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2: The president says no. I'm Kathleen Maloney, Fox News. President Trump reveals he rejected the Iranian ceasefire proposal. Fox's Alexandria Hoff at the White House.
3: The Iranian side argues that the requests in the latest proposal were included in the previous memorandum of understanding, just broken down in stages over 7 days. The MOU had fallen apart back in July due to vague language on Iran's nuclear future and disagreements over shipping lanes. The country's foreign minister, though, he was asked about trust between the two nations. Here's what he to say.
4: Well, we trust ourselves. We are ready for diplomacy. We are ready for war at the same time.
3: Well, Axios is reporting that negotiations are set for once again to take place this week.
2: The president is standing by his assertion that Iran must not have a nuclear weapon. He also promised lower gas prices after the midterm elections. UK police arrested 5 men near an airbase used by the U.S., suspected of preparing a terrorist act. Police say 3 suspicious trucks appeared to be heading toward the Royal Air Force Fairford base early Sunday. Authorities are investigating an Iran link as a possibility. 2 Ole Miss students found dead. Police found kratom at both scenes.
5: Officials say the toxicology reports for 18-year-old Aiden Hamilton and 20-year-old Robert Strang could be ready as early as the start of this upcoming school week. But investigators are still not confirming whether the drug was a factor in either of these deaths. Kratom is not FDA approved and illegal in many states, but it has been banned in Oxford for years. On Friday, Oxford police revealed 2 people were arrested during an investigation into a nearby tobacco store where members of the county's narcotics unit reportedly found more than 500 units of kratom.
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2: The nor'easter battering the mid-Atlantic states may finally be showing signs of letting up. Fox Weather's Bob Van Dillen is in Manasquan, New Jersey.
18: This is day 3 of the Jersey Shore getting throttled with onshore wind. Now, it's changed around a little bit. That coastal low, it's a nor'easter. It was kind of meandering for the last day or so. It came ashore finally across southern Jersey earlier this morning. That's kind of hanging out there by Cape May. But the difference is the rain continues to just blast us. It's a solid carpet of heavy rain all the way out to the Atlantic, but that's the only concern we have right now on the beach. Now, we've got the high tide coming in. Winds are right off the ocean. We're going to see another night tonight with minor coastal flooding around Manaloking, around Manasquan, all these areas in the Jersey Shore region. Tomorrow morning, same thing with a high tide. But then by tomorrow, that area of low pressure finally unlocks itself and moves up towards Nantucket as it weakens along the way.
2: 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SpaceX plans a Starship launch Monday morning.
3: Starship's expected to complete 6 laps around the Earth while deploying 26 next-generation Starlink satellites into low orbit along the way. So then, after nearly 10 hours in space, Starship will try and guide itself safely back home and roughly 2,500-degree heat before attempting a controlled splashdown. Now, the big test here, though, can Starship deliver its payload and survive this trip back all intact, especially as both the U.S. and China just push deeper into space? So what SpaceX learns also from these test flights could also help pave the way for what comes next year. NASA has this multi-billion-dollar contract with SpaceX to develop a version of Starship that could land astronauts on the moon.
2: Fox's Sarah Allegre with that report. Splashdown will occur 10 hours after the launch, which is scheduled for 8:15 a.m. Eastern on Monday. I'm Kathleen Maloney. This is Fox News.
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Welcome back to Rich on Tech. Rich DeMuro hanging out with you, talking technology. The website for the show is richontech.tv. This is the show where I talk about the tech stuff I think you should know about. It's also the place where I answer your questions about technology. This weekend, I am clearing out the mailbag. There are so many emails that you send me on a weekly basis, and I can't get to all of them on the show, but this weekend, I'm trying to get to as many as possible. If you want to submit yours, just go to the website, richontech.tv, and hit contact. All right, let's kick this hour off with Susan. Susan writes in, I bought iTag GPS trackers and was having trouble activating them, so I called a support number I found. Uh-oh. They told me to download an app from the Play Store, which eventually led me to another app called CleanSweep. After installing it, my phone basically went haywire. Full screen pages and warnings started appearing, and I felt like I no longer had control of my phone. T-Mobile helped me remove three apps, and things are better, but I'm still getting occasional warnings that look like scams. I'm worried one of these apps may have stolen my information. Okay, so much going on here in this email. First off, number one, I'm not familiar with these iTag GPS trackers. I'm going to look this up. iTag GPS tracker. So I doubt that this thing actually has. I'm looking at the website and I can already tell this is a lookalike product and there's actually no GPS. Yep, I knew it. There's no GPS on this device. So already I am skeptical. It's one of those websites that drags on and on and on. You got to scroll all the way down. This thing looks like a tile tracker. So I don't like any of this stuff. And yes, there are a lot of trackers out there. They're fine. I recommend a lot of brands. Chipolo's fine. You've got Spotminders is fine. You've got Pebblebee. You've got Motorola. You've got so many brands making AirTag alternatives, but this one is not one I've ever recommended. So that's number one. I don't know where you heard about this thing, but you probably saw it advertised on Instagram. So you called a tech support number to get help. That's the second red flag. Never call a tech support number that you find. So what happens is you Google for this tech support number, you call the first number you find on Google, and you are going right into the hands of scammers. They told you to download an app from the Play Store, which eventually led you to another app. Scam, scam, scam. Don't ever call tech support numbers you find online. Go to the website, go to your credit card, go to anywhere that's legitimate, but not the Google search results, because what happens is scam artists actually go and they buy these search results so that they can get you to call them when you search for help for something like basically any tech company that doesn't really offer tech support that way. So that's all besides the point. What I think happened here is that you installed either a third party. Is this Android? Play Store. Okay, so I think you downloaded a third-party launcher app, which took over your phone. I've gotten emails about this before. And basically, that's kind of the app that controls the entire look and feel of your phone. And on Android, you can change that app. And so a lot of times, these rogue apps will take over your entire phone, because once you download a launcher and use it and set it as the default, it takes over your entire device and it can serve up malware. It can serve up, malvertising. And it just kind of puts a bunch of pop-ups and things. And it takes people a while to figure that one out, because it's not a standard app. It's like basically an app that takes over your whole screen. On iPhone, that's not really possible, but this is why it happens on Android. Anyway, if you've uninstalled all of these apps, which it sounds like T-Mobile helped you do, I would also clear your entire browsing history and cache on Chrome and get rid of all of that stuff, and just make sure that you did not give access to any of your main accounts, like either Google or, you know, any other account, Facebook, Meta. Make sure that you did not log in with any of those things with this app and you should be okay. But in general, lookalike apps are pretty bad. Like any app that says it is for a product that you're trying to find an app for that's not, it's just, you gotta be very careful with this stuff. And any of these cleaner apps in general, never download them. The only two cleaner apps I recommend on iPhone, it's called Clever Cleaner, and don't do a search for it because there's lots of lookalikes. Go to the website to get that actual app, cleverfiles.com / Clever Cleaner. And then the other one I like for Android is the Files by Google app. That's it.
All these other apps that promise to clean your phone, do not use them. All right, thanks for the email, Susan. Hopefully your phone is getting GPT finances and that you've used it. I'm seriously thinking about it, but I'm still a little nervous about giving AI access to my finances. Should I try it? Ultimately, Dylan, that is up to you. But yes, I have connected my finances to ChatGPT, and it's pretty incredible. Now, ChatGPT does not take your passwords for your bank accounts. It uses a service called Plaid. Now, Plaid has been around forever. It's a third party way of connecting a product like ChatGPT to your bank. And so Plaid is basically the middleman that will take your username and password from your bank and log in and then get a token and give that to ChatGPT so it has access to your accounts. So when you look at ChatGPT finances, they don't have access to the standard access that you have on your account. They can't transfer money. They can't move money. They can't pay your bills, but they can see your transactions and some information about your accounts, like what you've named them, maybe some of your account number, maybe not the whole thing, but you're not handing your usernames and passwords to OpenAI. So number one, what I would do is start small, maybe start with one of your credit cards because they can't really do much damage with a credit card. As they can with your bank account. Not that, like, they're going to do damage anyway, but I'm just saying if it makes you more comfortable to see how the process works, start with a credit card. Put that in there, see what you can do with it. And when you go to ChatGPT Finances, it's pretty cool. I will say I like it because you have the perspective of things. So when you're looking to create a budget or you're looking to, check your subscriptions for things, or you're looking to see how much money you made or how much money you spent somewhere, it's really good at that because you can just ask it in very natural ways, what am I spending here? What did I spend last month? Where can I save some money? All those things. So you can even ask it for, the best credit card based on your spending. I mean, there's a lot of things you can do with this that are pretty cool. And because it's AI, it understands that. It shows your recent transactions, your spending by category, all your stocks, if you put those in there, your spending, your subscriptions, your bills, categories. I mean, everything. It can give you your net worth, but it's not that great. I think it keeps getting better, but it's not as good as my other favorite, which is called Monarch Money. So if you are more interested in just seeing your transactions and your net worth on one page, I still think Monarch Money is better. But if you like the idea of chatting with someone that has all this information about your financials, ChatGPT is the way to go. Now, when it comes to privacy, you have to be careful. I mean, look, there's a trade-off. You're giving an AI access to your information. So you can always disconnect and they will, delete your information after a certain amount of time. But I would also go into your ChatGPT settings, and this applies to anyone that's using ChatGPT, go into your settings and turn off the part that allows them to train on your data. So it's usually under improve the model for everyone. They all say it a little bit differently, but on ChatGPT, if you go to your settings on a desktop, I can't seem to find it on the, or on a web browser, I can't seem to find it on the desktop app right now. But if you go on a desktop, chatgpt.com, go to your settings and then tap data controls, you'll see where it says improve the model for everyone. Turn that off. That basically means

0: that yes, they're still going to collect information about you and see how you use the service, but they're not going to take your interactions and your data and use that to train their future model. So it's just one simple way to kind of reclaim at least a part of your privacy when you're using one of these services. But I would say give it a try, connect one of your accounts, see how you like it. And if you want, you can keep connecting more. I think it's a very helpful tool. I don't know if you have to be on a paid ChatGPT account to use it. Okay, if you want to get your question in, go to richontech.tv and hit contact. Still coming up in this weekend's show, we've got an interview with Apple about the new Duo foldable phone. Plus, later in the show, we'll talk to Sonos about the improvements they've made to their products and their app. Plus, more of your emails right here.
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0: Welcome back to Rich on Tech. Rich DeMiro here, hanging out with you, talking technology. The website for the show is richontech.tv. Cleaning out the mailbag today, continuing to answer your questions with a beautiful view here in Hawaii. Kathy writes in, and by the way, if you want to send in your question, just go to the website, richontech.tv, and hit contact. Kathy writes in, I've had my Apple Watch for about a year, and I really like it. A few days ago, the temperature disappeared from the watch face. Now it just says loading weather, even though I didn't change any settings. How can I get the temperature back? Kathy, I'm glad you're enjoying your Apple Watch. I think this is one of the best pieces of technology that I've used. It works really well, but only until it doesn't. And so I think what happens on the Apple Watch, especially with the watch face, is Apple is trying to make that as power efficient as possible. So your Apple Watch is always doing all kinds of things in the background that you don't even realize to make sure that it's only sipping the battery instead of gobbling it all up over time. And so what that means is it's always optimizing the type of connection it has to both your phone, Wi-Fi, Bluetooth, cellular, and also how often the watch face is refreshing. And so I think what happens is a lot of times these two things just lose communication, right? It could lose communication. It could be that you're, and I don't think this is the problem because you said the temperature was working fine, but sometimes there's also a location error, like where it's asking for some sort of permission on your Apple Watch the first time you do something and things get stuck. So whatever has happened here to make the connection between your phone and your watch not work, it just means that you need to restart these things. So I would both restart the watch and the iPhone, see if that fixes it. If that does not, I would go on the Apple Watch, go on the iPhone, make sure you're running the latest software, make sure location is enabled for weather. So I would go to your list of apps and I would scroll down all the way to where it says weather and tap it. And once you tap inside there, it may say, hey, we need your location permission to show your current location. And so maybe do that and that will help. But I think at the end of the day, what I found works the best with Apple is if you just tap what's called a complication, that's those little bits of information on your home, on your watch face that show the actual information from the app. They call those complications. I'm guessing that's an old school watch term that Apple has adopted for this digital version of things. Anyway, once you tap into there, it should force that refresh of not only the widget, but also the connection between that widget and your phone. So if that doesn't work and you know all those things I just mentioned, if you still can't get the weather to show on your watch face again, I would just delete that complication from your watch face and add it back, and hopefully it brings it back. But yeah, the Apple Watch can be weird sometimes. Sometimes things just get stuck. Sometimes things just stop working for a bit. I don't feel like it happens as much, but I just added like this calendar app, Fantastical, and I added the complication to my Apple Watch, and I noticed, you know, just getting it to sync the first time was kind of complicated. Sometimes you have to open up the app on your phone just to start things. And then I noticed it wasn't as in sync as I wanted it to be with my phone. And so I had to like kind of open up the, like tap into the complication to get the information to refresh on the screen. So sometimes things just get stuck. I mean, there's a whole lot behind this, like that Apple has explained to me in the past, like little things. I mean, if you want to see how this works, like little things, like if you have the like seconds, like a stopwatch going on your, let me just start. I'm going to start one so I can see what I'm talking about here. But let's say you have like a stopwatch going on your watch, right? Okay, so I'm going to do that. And you're looking at your watch face, right? Like your wrist is up and you're looking at it. Your stopwatch will show everything to the exact precision. But if you put your watch face down, like your wrist down on the ground, you'll notice, and you can try this right now, you're not going to see those seconds move, or the fraction of the seconds. So you can see this right now. I can see 19, 20, 21 moving on my watch face. But when I bring it up, now I can see the the decimal seconds going up as well, like the fraction of a second. So that's just an easy way to kind of understand what Apple is doing in the background on the watch to make sure that this thing is as power efficient as possible. Anyway, Kathy, thanks for watching there in Chicago on WGN. Appreciate the email. Joe writes in, I heard you recommend using a password manager, and without really trying, I ended up using Google Password Manager in Chrome. When I want to view a saved password, I have to enter my device PIN. Is Google Password Manager good enough, or am I missing some important safety or security safeguards? So here's the deal, Joe, and I've gone over this a bunch of times. I will tell you, look, there's no one answer for password protection. There are many ways of doing this. I'm going to tell you what I like to do, but you can do as you like. Now, you have the two main, you know, operating systems are Android and Apple and Windows and Mac, right? Or I guess, okay, let's clean that up a little bit. You've got iPhone and Android, Windows and Mac, and then you've got tablets out there, right? So my thought is, if you are using the same types of devices everywhere, right? Like if you are using all Apple products, go ahead, use the Apple Passwords product that is built in to your iPhone, to your iPad, to your Mac computer. It's much easier. It's simple. It's easy. If you are using all Google products, let's say you use Chrome on your desktop and an Android phone, go ahead, use Google Password Manager. In fact, they also have a version of that for the iPhone. So these things work everywhere. And yes, they're secure. They work just like the other password managers out there, but I'll tell you why I don't like them. I don't like them because they are not independent third-party platforms. When you have an independent third-party platform, their entire goal in life is to make a great password manager that works across all kinds of apps. And they think about the different features that people need in a password manager. The password manager in Google, the password manager on Apple, they're both pretty basic and they're part of a bigger ecosystem. And yes, it's convenient, but I don't like using it. So I would say, personally, I think you should choose an independent third-party password manager that is dedicated to keeping your passwords. Now, the one that I like is called Bitwarden. I also like 1Password, and I like another one called Dashlane. There are many of them out there. What I would do is take a look at the different features they have and see which one works best for you. Some of them have a free level, like something like a Dashlane, they'll give you a free level, but when you start to look at the features you need, you may not, that free level may not work for you. So you're going to be paying for that immediately. 1Password, I'm not sure what their, let's see if they have a free level here. Let's see, pricing. So 1Password, so it doesn't, as far as I can tell, it doesn't look like 1Password has a free level. So that means that you are going to be, okay, it says get started free. Okay, yeah, it only has a free trial. So it looks like the minimum you're going to be paying monthly, if you did it monthly, is $5 a month, annually $3 a month. So you may say, I don't want to pay anything for my password manager. So I'm not going to use 1Password because that doesn't work for me. Now, Bitwarden has had a free level of password manager for a very long time. They've gone through some changes recently, so it's not exactly the same company that it was a couple of years ago, but it still seems to work for free for the basic features. Yes, I've noticed inside the app, they're trying to push us to more of the paid features and they're promoting more of their paid features. But at the end of the day, they still have a very good free application that you can download on a whole bunch of different devices. Let me just check what Dashlane is doing for free now, because I think that they used to offer a free platform, but I'm not sure they do.
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0: 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You have to take another click to go to their.
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0: Welcome back to Rich on Tech. My name is Rich DeMuro. Apple recently unveiled the iPhone Duo. I'm sure you've heard about it. It is Apple's first foldable phone. It opens up to reveal the largest display ever on an iPhone, but it also folds down to fit in your pocket. Recently, I sat down with Kyan Drance, Apple's Vice President of Worldwide iPhone Product Marketing, to talk about why Apple decided now was the right time for a foldable and some of the little details that went into getting it right. Here's our conversation. Why did Apple finally decide at this point in time to do a foldable phone?
28: Well, we created something that we ourselves would love to use, and that's iPhone Duo. It has this incredible, large, beautiful display when you open it. It's the largest display on the iPhone and the thinnest iPhone. And then when you close it, it's got this beautiful outer display and it fits easily into your pocket. But on top of that is we imagined all these incredible iOS experiences to go with it. So everything feels fluid, intuitive when you open and you close it. Things like multitasking, watching content, all of it just feels really easy to use and remarkably familiar because it's still an iPhone. And it's still got the great durability, performance, battery life, and everything you'd expect. And of course, it can run Siri AI and Apple Intelligence.
0: What were some of the pain points you identified in the idea of a foldable
2: that you addressed with this device?
28: Sure. Well, there's a couple things. One of them is the aspect ratio that we talked about. Giving that consistent aspect ratio in the closed and open state allowed that content to just transition effortlessly. And so things made sense when you go back and forth between closed and open state, no matter what kind of app that you're using. The other one is we wanted to address that display, right? We saw all the innovations and technology that went into display.

0: So we have this nanotexture display that gives you this anti-glare, beautiful premium quality and feeling and how you interact with it. And it just is a beautiful display to look at, to touch. And that's something that was really important to us, to get that experience right and also build in all the durability. You know, talked about the hinge. We talked about the different layers to display. All those things make it an iPhone. And that's something that was really important to us for iPhone Duo.
1: All right. Back to that display. Number one, the transition.
0: Yes.
1: Between opening and closing, mm-hmm. the way that it looks like you're almost folding a piece of glass, you can see through it. I mean, was that something that was initial? Are you always going to do that? Or is that something that came later?
0: Well, it definitely is part of the process, right? And you heard Steve talk about in the keynote, right? We had to look at design principles that have existed since the beginning and really think about how is that going to be on this iPhone Duo, right? And thinking very carefully about every detail, including the status bar, including the controls. But that transition, as you know, we care very deeply about that experience in your hand. And that's something that we think really brings to life the experience of using iPhone Duo.
1: And the second thing, Apple Pencil support kind of came as a surprise. I didn't think that would be there. Why offer that? And also, it's not going to be at launch. Mm-hmm. It's going to come later.
0: Yes. So you'll be able to use Apple Pencil with USB-C later this year. And it's a similar experience that you have on iPad, being able to mark up documents and jot down notes. We thought with a larger display, it made sense to bring that capability to this. And you can actually use it on both the outer and the inner display for the first time on iPhone.
1: And finally, on the display, the crease. Obviously, one of the hottest topics when it comes to foldables. How big is the crease? How visible? How much can you feel it? How much thought went into minimizing that crease?
0: Yeah, that's part of the nanotexture technology that was part of the beautiful view that you get, the lack of glare reflections, but also it helps soften the visibility of the crease. And it has to do with the texture and how it reflects light. And it creates this perceptually flat matte surface. It's wonderful to look at, and it feels wonderful to run your finger across it. And we think it's delightful.
1: Let's talk about durability. You added IP68, that's water and dust.
0: That's right.
1: Is it the same type of durability in the standard iPhones?
0: Yeah, so IP68 is the same standard that's in the other iPhone models for water and dust protection. It also uses grade 5 titanium, which is a super strong material, spacecraft grade, that is going to help add that strength. And we have pioneered ceramic shield in our other iPhone models, so we're bringing that also to the front, and ceramic shield too, also on the front and the back would be ceramic shield in the back. Yeah. So we're bringing those capabilities in for that same durability.
1: Camera wise.
0: Yeah.
1: So that's going to be a big consideration, because you're probably going to have a subset of people that are going from your pro phones to this model.
0: Yeah.
1: Camera is not going to be the same. Tell me an idea of that camera experience. What am I going to get? What am I not going to get?
0: Yeah. So it's a fantastic camera system in iPhone Duo, but on the iPhone 18 Pro and 18 Pro Max, that's where you're going to get the very best camera system that we have to offer. We've got the variable aperture on the main camera. We've got, capabilities like 8X telephoto zoom, which people love also on the 18 Pro models. And on the iPhone Duo, so you have two cameras, but you still have a great 48 megapixel main camera. So it's going to give you that 2X optical quality telephoto. You still got the same ultra wide that's in the 18 Pro. The thing that you get that's a bit different, though, is all those extra photo and camera experiences, because you can orient iPhone Duo in different ways. So you and I could have a FaceTime call. We could bring someone else into it without having a crowd around the front. We can use a smart take capability to set it down, take some photos automatically when we're in the right poses. It'll be able to do that with both the orientation of it and the intelligence in the capability. So it depends on what's most important to you. And if you want the controls, pro controls, the variable aperture, the best zoom capabilities, iPhone 18 Pro is a fantastic camera to do that. And it has greater battery life. It has pro performance, a big leap in performance. So it's a fantastic option. But if you're really angling for that larger display and you want something that folds into your pocket, then iPhone Duo might be worth checking out.
1: On that note, who do you think the iPhone Duo is for?
0: Definitely for people who value the largest display. Right. If they want to multitask, if they want to be able to do two things at once in different screens, they want to have the biggest display possible. They might want to have these little versatile experiences of how you can put it in standby mode, how you can put it on the table and see like photos and see your calendar information. So there's a lot of little things and experiences that it unlocks. But of course, the iPhone 18 Pro also does a lot. And so you just have to be thinking about, what is going to be the thing that I want to get the most out.

0: we bring the most value to them. And as you know, the industry is under a lot of unprecedented challenges right now with component costs. So that value is more important than ever. And so we think about everything that you do on your iPhone every day, and are we bringing those experiences forward for you? So with the 18 Pro camera, intelligence, performance, battery life, stuff that's going to fit you every day, that's going to be the phone that you take with you, central to your life, and that you're going to use for a while, right? And iPhones retain their value longer than any other smartphone. So when it is time to get a new phone, maybe it's time, oh, I want to try that iPhone Duo. The phone that you have in your hand more than likely has strong value to it. So you can bring that in, trade it in, get credit towards the new phone. And there's a lot more affordability options these days. There's monthly financing, Apple upgrade, incredible carrier offers. So there are options. We'd encourage consumers to explore and see if they can find something that works for them.
1: Now, some of the features I saw on the foldable, we've seen from other foldables, right? Like the child, you know, the camera, like getting the child to smile, some of the other modes and things like that, the selfie modes that you can take. Do you think Apple is doing these better than other companies that have sort of done their spin on this?
0: Yeah, well, we think about the experience on iPhone that we want to offer to our users. So we always approach it in that lens, and that may be different than how other people do it. And we're looking at the interface, the integration with how it works, thinking about how you get into the experience, how do you make it more intuitive, and how does it ladder up into the overall capabilities that it has. And so we kind of think about it holistically across our hardware and software. And so we've tried to do what's right for the users and for what we think would be a great experience ourselves.
1: What do you think Apple got right about the foldable that other companies have not so far?
0: The overall experience, right? And for us, it's not separate things. You know, we think of it all together as one experience, right? We look at the hardware, the software, the interface, how it feels when you hold it in your hand, how it feels to interact with the different capabilities. And that to us is really important, and we think we got that right.
2: The iPhone Duo starts at $1,999 with 256 gigabytes of storage. Pre-orders start on October 16th at 5 a.m. Pacific, and it will be available starting October 23rd. I'm Rich
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Welcome back to Rich on Tech. 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I guarantee it. 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I've got my TV segments listed there. So if you're not familiar, I'm on KTLA Channel 5 in Los Angeles. I do tech reports there, so you can watch all of those on the website. I've got my radio show notes. So if there's something I mention on this show, you want more information, you can go right there to find out more. And of course, my newsletter, which I send out every weekend. It is free. You can go to the website and just put in your email address. I promise not to spam you, and you can get that newsletter every single weekend. All right, let's get back to some of your questions. Let's start with David. He says, I'd like to take songs, remove the vocals, record myself singing over the music with a microphone, and save the finished songs as MP3 files on my computer. Can I do this with songs from Amazon Music, and what kind of setup would I need? Well, there's lots of ways to tackle this, David, but the number one thing is you cannot do it with songs from Amazon Music. Those songs are typically DRM'd. So unless you're downloading them from Google, Amazon Music some way that I'm not aware of that doesn't have a DRM on them, you might not be able to work with those songs. You would have to get your source file to not have any sort of digital rights management on there. So once you have that file, you can use a program to remove the vocals. And there are many, many programs that will do this. You can do a quick Google search, and I would probably try a couple of them. I mean, that's the thing. Like, I know you're asking me for my recommendation, but the typical way that I figure out the product that I want to use is I will just try a whole bunch of the products. And that, I feel like, is the best way to do it, because you may have something that you like, a feature or a request that, you know, it's best for you. Whereas for me, it might be different. So I can give you the one that I've used in the past, which works pretty well. Is it perfect? No, but it's free. It's open source, and I've used it and it does work. It's open source, so it's not the best interface, but it does the trick and it does work. So it's called the Ultimate Vocal Remover V5. The website is ultimatevocalremover.com. But again, just go on Google, search for vocal removers. There's probably a whole bunch of these, or you might even be able to use ChatGPT to build your own if you want. But once you have that file, then you have to figure out how are you going to merge your voice with that file. So there's many ways you can do that. You can get a USB microphone or a standard microphone that plugs into your computer, and you can record your vocals separately, listening to the music in your headphones, and then you can mix the two together. That's probably the best way to do it. There's a program called Audacity, A-U-D-A-C-I-T-Y, Audacity. That is free. It is available on both Mac and PC. I use it every week to edit the podcast. I can't say it's the easiest program in the world. Again, the interface, not my favorite, but it does the trick and it's free. So that's number one. And then you've got GarageBand. That's on Macs. And again, you would have to know how to use these programs. Sounds like you're a music guy, so you'd be able to figure this stuff out. But basically, you'd want to import the instrumental, record your vocals, adjust the levels, and then mix it all together and export it. And there you go. You will have your karaoke song. So that's the way I would do it. Good luck, and have fun with that. By the way, if you want to do karaoke on your own, there are some, number one, a lot of people just go on YouTube and find like a karaoke version of a song. So that's number one. Number two, you can go on Apple Music. They actually have a feature called Sing that is built right into the Apple Music app, and you are able to bring down the vocals on, it's not every song, but it's a majority of the songs. I don't know what they're doing, what kind of, you know, witchcraft they're doing on the back end to make that happen, if they've, you know, AI'd every song and gotten rid of the vocals, but it's a cool feature on there. Obviously, if you're going to sing to these songs, you need some sort of microphone setup and stuff like that. But, you know, there's lots of ways to do this with a karaoke machine. You hook up your phone and you can have fun, go to town singing. I like a good karaoke song. I would say Crowd Pleaser, definitely Journey. Don't Stop Believin', always one of my favorite songs to sing. So thanks for the email, David. Do appreciate it. Next up, oh, now we have Mark. Mark says, I have an iPhone 13 mini and I love the small size,
but I'm getting ready to upgrade. I've also been thinking about getting a small iPad and or laptop to use around the house and while traveling. Could the new foldable iPhone do double duty? I could use it as my phone, then open it up when I want a bigger screen. Seems like I could buy one device instead of two. What do you think? Well, Mark, I think you figured out the entire marketing plan for Apple. I mean, that's exactly what they want people to do. They want to justify that $2,000 price tag by saying, hold on, I'm getting both an iPhone and a tablet. Now, if you add up the price on both of those things, let's say you got a standard iPhone. I wouldn't say the Pro iPhone because the Pro iPhone start at $1,200 and they have a much better camera system. So let's just say you got the standard iPhone, which I think runs, let's say, $800-$900, right? And then you get an iPad mini, which is about the size of a Duo. So now you're talking another $500. So $500 plus $800 or $900, you're talking about, you know, $1,400-$1,500. So you still have a $500 gap there between what this iPhone Duo costs and what these two separate devices would cost, but you're getting the convenience of one device. And I do think that goes a long way because it's one less thing to charge. It's one less thing to get updated. It's one less thing to install your apps on and manage. And you have everything all the time. And I think that makes a lot of sense. So the biggest trade-off obviously is going to be the size of the screen. So I mentioned iPad mini, which is probably the closest to the size of the iPhone Duo. Got to get all these names right. But if I was getting an iPad, I'd probably want a much bigger iPad screen, like maybe a 12, 13 inch iPad screen. So the biggest trade-off is probably going to be the size of the Duo screen. It's not going to replace a traditional laptop. So if you're thinking about doing anything like emails on here or, you know, heavy, video editing or something like that, you're not really going to want to do that on a small foldable phone. But if you're just browsing the web, doing simple things like checking your email, maybe not responding to every email you have, watching videos, obviously great use case, reading books. I'm not a big fan of reading books on a digital screen. I mean, it's still digital, the e-ink screen of the Kindle, but to me that mimics the paper page way more than a reflective screen.

0: a backlit screen like an iPad or a phone. So I personally prefer a Kindle on its own. I don't think that this Duo would make me change my mind on that, but I haven't really tried it yet in a big way. So we'll see. But yes, you could definitely, you mentioned that you have an iPhone 13 mini, so you're already using a small phone. So I think that this would pretty much work. The only thing I would say is, you know, when it comes to the bulk of this phone, so it's pretty good. Like Apple did their homework on this device, but it's still a big phone. You know, it's thick. It's going to be much less manageable than your iPhone 13 mini. But at the same time, again, there are those trade-offs, but you're getting a two-in-one device. So I would say, Mark, if you're fine with that price tag, $2,000, go for it. But realistically, you have to think about the total price of this device. $2,000 for the phone itself. Then you got to pay tax in California. That'd be about another $200, 10%. That's $2,200. If you're getting Apple Care, that's going to cost you per month. And then if you want to get a case, the cases that Apple's selling are about, you know, $100, $150, depending on the case you're getting. Obviously, there will be cheaper cases out there. One of my favorite case makers is Spigen, and they typically sell a pretty good case for foldable phones that might run you, you know, $50 instead of $100 or $150. So,
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0: Same thing when it comes to the iPhone Duo.
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10: The nor'easter's not leaving yet. I'm Carmen Roberts, Fox News. A massive storm hammering the East Coast for 3 days is still pushing towards land center.

0: Over New Jersey, Fox Weather's Bob Van Dillen has more from Manasquan, New Jersey.
1: It means flooding concerns. It also means coastal flooding concerns and, of course, the beach erosion. That's the main deal that we're going to be going on forward for the next 24 hours. Then whose problem is it? Right up towards Nantucket, looking at the east coast of New England. That's who's going to get smashed next, and that's going to be Monday evening through Tuesday before finally this nor'easter just gets the heck out of here.
0: Well, the storms caused massive coastal flooding, beach erosion, knocked out power, disrupted travel, and downed trees, with one killing a man in Brooklyn, New York. And with more on the forecast, here's Fox's Weather's Jane Minar.
2: The wind has relaxed some, but that rain is building in, especially for New Jersey and New York City. Our nor'easter has some spread, stretching all the way across the interior northeast up into New England, cloud cover through much of the interior, but steadier rain is now beginning to really settle in, especially for the North Jersey coastline up into New York. This is probably going to be the most impactful batch of rain that we've seen so far this entire event, but overall, winds starting to back off.
0: President Trump told reporters he rejected Iran's plan to reopen the Strait of Hormuz, but Iran's foreign minister, Abbas Araghchi, said they're still waiting for an official response, and he told NBC's Meet the Press, Iran's ready for war if that's what it takes.
3: We trust ourselves. We are ready for diplomacy. We are ready for war at the same time. They had tested us in both cases. They tested us in their aggression twice, and they are welcome if they want to test us once again.
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7: Temperatures being 30 degrees above average.
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0: Pope Leo spent a third day in France as he looks to restore public trust in the church.
8: Pope Leo XIV presides over Mass in Lourdes, a pilgrimage site to millions of Catholics, as he also meets with several abuse victims as the church continues to deal with its darkest failure. Pope Leo prayed at the Grotto of Our Lady of Lourdes, where more than a century and a half ago, the church says an apparition of the Virgin Mary appeared to a young girl named Bernadette. But it's emotional and psychological wounds that are forefront today, as the Pope was expected to meet with seven clergy abuse victims. The Pope also met with the sick as he continues to stress the sanctity of life from conception to natural death. Then he wraps up his four-day visit in the northeast city of Metz, where his pilgrimage will take on a more political focus. In Lourdes, France, Lauren Green, Fox News.
0: An American family visiting Athens, Greece, was killed when a building collapsed Friday just before they were set to leave the city. The four tourists were staying in the two-story building when it buckled in what officials suspect was a gas leak. Two other people died, an elderly British man and his Greek wife, and three others were injured in that dawn explosion. The Trump administration is about to reset fuel efficiency rules for automakers.
9: It's a major rollback of federal fuel economy standards for new cars and light trucks, giving automakers freedom to build more gas-powered vehicles. President Trump broke the news Saturday on Truth Social with a formal announcement due on Monday. The Biden White House had mandated a 50.4 miles per gallon standard by 2031. A proposal issued this past December would have lowered that requirement to an average of 34.5 miles per gallon for cars and light trucks by 2031. Paul Stevens, Fox News.
0: And Detroit police say three people are dead, four injured after an argument led to gunfire at an after-hours club. All seven are believed to be in their 20s and 30s. I'm Carmen Roberts. This is Fox News.
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Welcome back to Rich on Tech. Rich DeMiro here, hanging out with you, talking technology. The website for the show is richontech.tv. If you have a tech question, go to the website, hit contact. You can submit your question to me. We've been having a great time this show, answering all of the emails that I get. And yes, you like to email me. And of course, I cannot respond to every email I get, but I do my best to address them, whether it's on social media, whether it's right here. Sometimes it's a personal reply, not guaranteed. But again, I love hearing from you because you really make this show possible. You make my TV segments possible. You make my social media possible because I understand what you are wondering about. And that really helps me guide my coverage. So once again, richontech.tv, hit contact. Email from Dave in British Columbia. My Samsung Galaxy S23 Ultra keeps calling 911 while it's in my pocket. My friends tell me I should get an iPhone because you can turn the emergency feature off there. Do I really need to switch phones? Well, number one, I would not recommend turning the emergency features off. As you know, someone who has seen a lot of lives saved because of these features, I would say they are really good to have on. So that's number one. Number two, I would figure out what is causing your phone to dial 911 by itself. That's the other reason, is because if it's your case, it could be pressing down on the side button, because usually you press the side button 5 times. That triggers the emergency SOS feature. It could be your screen, your screen protector is cracked and it just keeps activating the screen somehow. So I would first off figure out why your phone is doing this. And maybe if you're holding it in your pocket with something, take that something out. But just that would be my first choice, is figure out why your phone keeps calling 911. Then I would figure out, you don't need to switch phones, but I would look in your emergency SOS settings. And I did take a look at the emergency SOS settings on the Samsung phones, and they have a feature where even if you press the button 5 times fast on the side, you still have to swipe on the screen to confirm. So I would definitely make sure that that added measure is turned on your phone so that you're not dialing 911 all the time. Now, I am taking a look at the iPhone, and you know, they give you some other options. You can call with hold and release. You can call with 5 button presses. You can call quietly. So there are more options on the iPhone for this emergency SOS feature. But again, I don't think you need to switch phones just because this is happening. So I would figure out why these accidental 911 calls are happening. And then I would make sure that that feature is on to do that confirmation swipe. But thanks for the email, Dave. Appreciate it, from up there in British Columbia. So is 911, is it the same thing? Do people call 911 in Canada? I would think it would be a different number, but maybe it's not. All right. Deborah writes in, I have not posted on Facebook in a long time, but I recently posted a picture of my dog on a dog page. Then I received an email from security@facebookmail.com with a numerical code asking me to confirm my account. The email even says I can go to Facebook's help center to confirm whether the message is really from them, but I'm so suspicious that I won't even click that. Is this legitimate? Well, I love the fact, Deborah, that you are listening to the common advice that I give out, which is never click links in emails. Believe me, we all want to do it. We all want to make it fast. We all want to see what this email is telling us to do or see, but just when in doubt, don't click emails. Don't click the links in emails.

because a lot of times it brings you to bad places. Now, I will tell you, I am someone who makes a habit of clicking the links in emails, even in the bad ones, the ones I know that are going to take me somewhere that is not good. But I do that to see how these scammers are doing things. And so like the other day, there was one from, let's see, it was like an invitation, a party invitation. These have been going on for a while. And I clicked it. I knew it was bogus. And basically, it took me to a website where it said, okay, number one, it was a Cloudflare website. So it looked very legitimate. It said, hey, we're just confirming you're a human, which, you know, a lot of us have done. But then it took me to a Gmail login and it looked identical to a Google account login page. And so what I do, I put in some random Gmail login. And of course, it accepts anything. And then it even changed the page to look just like Google does, where it puts your email address on the page. And then for the password, I just typed in a random password. And what did it do? It stood there and it gave you that spinning ball and it said, please do not leave this page. Why? Because the hackers, the scammers, whatever you want to call them on the back end, are instantly using that combination of user ID and password to see if they can get into your Google account. Now, if you have two-factor authentication on, they're going to say, okay, now we have a text code that we just gave you. Can you please give us that code to get into your account? And you think you're giving it to Google? No, you're putting it into the hands of scammers. So that's why I click to see how these things work, how they operate. Anyway, I digress. So is this legit? Yes, I think this is a legitimate email. I think the key here is that you said you had not posted on Facebook in a long time. So I think they were doing a routine check to just make sure that you are a human, to make sure that this was you operating this account, because it looked like they sent this code to your email. And so I think it's fine. Security@facebookmail.com is actually one of their email addresses. If you go online, Facebook has a whole list of email addresses that they use. You can go on their website and their help page and it'll tell you all those different emails. They come from a lot of different places. So that's a, you know, something that you can check. It's not perfect because a lot of times these companies do use a different email to send out codes and stuff like this. So when in doubt, I would go directly to your browser to put that code in, which is probably what you had to do. And there's also a place in your Facebook settings that you can look to see if that email actually came from them. So you can go, and this is the problem with Facebook settings. There are so many of them. They're so hidden. They're so convoluted that it's really tough to find any of them. But there is something called Facebook recent emails settings. And so you can go into your, you know, the menu settings under account center, privacy and security, and then there's security checks and then recent emails. No mere mortal human being is ever going to find that on their own. So good luck finding that, but that's really where you can go. So I would say this probably was legitimate. If you encounter it over and over, it could be also that you are using a VPN or an ad blocker and Facebook just wants to confirm that you are a human. Thanks for the email, Deborah. And finally, let's see here. We can do a quick one. Cynthia writes in, I have a Samsung Galaxy Note 20 that's stuck on Android 13, but I need Android 14 to use the Amazon Flex app for work. I found YouTube videos showing ways to manually install Android 14, but I'm worried about messing up my phone. Do I really need to replace it? And if so, where can I find something affordable? Cynthia, I would, unless you are a tech expert, I would not recommend putting a version of Android on your phone that is not supported. Basically, phone manufacturers put out the versions of this software that works on their devices. And yes, while you might be able to get something else to work, I would not recommend it unless, again, you are a tech expert, because there are so many security implications and privacy implications. So I would not do that. I would say, if you're at the end of the line, if you can't upgrade this phone with anything else, I would buy a new phone. If you're looking for something affordable, couple of places to look. I think a refurbished phone is the way to do it, because you can get a new device with a bunch of software support and they all sell them. So Samsung has something called Certified Renewed. They just added the new versions of the S26 there, so you can get those. Google sells really inexpensive Pixels under its refurbished program, so you can go there and get something. Or if you want to just do a third party that has a selection of every phone, you can go to a company called Backmarket, backmarket.com,
and they have a lot of different phones from a lot of different manufacturers. I believe

0: people sell their phones to back market, they refurbish them, clean them up, and then list them for sale. So no matter what you buy, I would say try to get something very recent, because it sounds to me like you like to keep your phone for a long time. So you definitely want that long runway where you're going to get Android and security updates for a while. All right. If you have a question for me, send it in richontech.tv. 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
2: Authorities say a Kentucky officer ran the same two license plates 2,000 times. They belong to the mother of his child. She had an order of protection against him. He didn't hack anything. He typed in a plate, one of 120,000 cameras. The Washington Post found at least 50 more. Most were watching women. 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
0: Welcome back to Rich on Tech. My name is Rich DeMuro, hanging out with you, talking technology. The website for the show is richontech.tv. All right, we are looking at some of the emails that you have sent me. Ronnie writes in, do you have any experience with trackers you'd recommend for luggage? I have AirTags, but I've heard they may not track luggage very well when traveling overseas. I've also seen trackers like SpotMinders that claim to work well for luggage. What do you recommend? Well, it's funny you should ask this question, Ronnie, because right before I left for Hawaii, I went through all of my AirTags and I tried to organize them and label them because they can get out of control if you have too many of them. So my advice is to put some stickers on them with a name, and then you can name them that same name in your phone, and that way you can easily keep track of them. But my overall advice is absolutely use AirTags. So there's really only, well, there's three major tracking networks when it comes to these devices. You've got the Apple Find My network, you've got the Google Find network, and then you've got the third network, which is Tile, which I believe runs with Sidewalk from Amazon. So I don't know if you know this, but a lot of the Amazon devices create their own finding network that covers like a large part of the US. And so that's another way that these things can be found. And as far as I know, Tile trackers use their own network, plus they lean on the Amazon Sidewalk tracking network as well. Back to the AirTags. So you've got like 2 billion Apple devices out there. The way that these AirTags work is anytime an Apple device sees one of these trackers, it reports the location somehow, you know, to the network. And so if it sees this thing, it kind of keeps a note of like, okay, we saw this, and it's all done in a very private way. Don't get me wrong. So AirTags run on that Find My network, and it's very good because chances are you're going to pass a whole bunch of iPhones or a whole bunch of Mac computers or iPads when you're using your AirTags. That's how you find them, when they're away from your phone. When they're near your phone, they use different things like Bluetooth and also what's called an ultra wideband technology to help you find these things. But when they're out and about, there's no GPS on them. They're just using other phones to help locate them. Do they work international? Absolutely. As long as someone is using an iPhone in the country that you're going to, that's where you will find them. They will help you find those. So you don't need to pay for a cellular plan, no international service. And really, no Bluetooth tracker is going to provide a continuous live tracking everywhere. It all depends on the compatible devices nearby. So if you went with something like a SpotMinders, they work with Apple's Find My network. So you'd still be relying on that same exact network that the AirTag is relying on. So for that reason, I would just go with the AirTag, unless, you know, there's a million other trackers and some of these other trackers bring other features to the table. So for instance, SpotMinders might work a little bit better with Google's network and Apple's network. So you get that dual functionality. They may have louder speakers. They may have, you know, a whole bunch of other features. That's why you might go with those over an AirTag. They may have a different form factor that works better in, say, a wallet or something like that. But in general, I would say go with the AirTag first. It's kind of the universal thing. AirTags are great for international travel too, especially luggage, because the airlines interface with them. So Apple has like a list of a bunch of different airlines where if you lose your luggage and you've got an AirTag in it, you can share your location of your AirTag in real time with that airline so they can help locate your luggage. So that's what I would do. They call Apple's, this is called Apple's share item location feature. So I would do that for sure. I have AirTags in all my bags and they work really well. Thanks for the email, Ronnie. Appreciate it. Let's see here. Bruce writes in, I was adding another book to a 28-page Word document where I keep track of books I've read. Somehow I accidentally deleted it. Control Z didn't bring it back. The undo button is grayed out and now I can't find the file anywhere. I'm using Windows 11 and thankfully I do have a backup on an external drive. Is there anything else I should try before restoring the backup? Bruce, number one, sorry this happened to you, but I will tell you, this is why I don't use Word anymore. You know, so many people email me, they say, hey, Rich, I want to use the standalone version of Microsoft Word. Well, maybe it auto saves nowadays, but you know, I use cloud versions of all of these things. So I just use Google Docs. And if you're doing anything, it's going to save a version of it all the time. And so if you ever delete something, you ever get rid of something, you can bring it back quite easily. So that's number one. But for your situation, that's not going to help because you actually had a physical file that got deleted somehow. So the first place to check, obviously, is the recycle bin. if the file was just deleted, there's a good chance it's sitting right in your file bin or right in your recycle bin. So I would do that and see if it's there. If it's there, you can just drag it out of the recycle bin, put it back into your computer. Also in Word, there may be an unsaved document. So there's a feature where you can recover an unsaved document by going to File, Info, Manage Document, and then Recover Unsaved Documents. Now it may not be there, but that's a place to check as well. If you're saving to a cloud, you can go to OneDrive and you can see if it's in there. Maybe it's in the recycle bin there. But really, Bruce, if you have an external backup, that's probably the best way to do it. Just go into your external drive, navigate to that file and drag it back onto your computer. Copy it. Don't move it because that way you still have the backup file. But this is, this shows the importance of backing up your files and not doing things fast. I notice when I make mistakes on my computer, most of the time it's because I'm doing things very fast. And it's one of those things where, you know, I'm going through the motions fast, fast, fast. And then next thing you know, there's an issue because of that. So that's what I would do, Bruce. And hopefully you can get that document back. I love the idea of keeping a track of all the books you've read. I use a couple of websites. There's a whole bunch of websites that you can do this with. Obviously, Goodreads is one of them. But there's a couple others that I'm trying to see if I have. Let's see. There's like book. Oh gosh. Here we go. There's just so many of them, but I was on a real journey to try to find the best one of these. I think there's like library thing. Let's see. Is this it? Yeah. Library thing. I mean, there's just, let's see. I'll do library thing. One of my favorite searches is something versus. So if we go library thing versus, there's just so many of them. I mean, there really are. Let's see here. StoryGraph. That's another one. You can do that. Bookwise. You've got that one. Hardcover. Literal. Fable. Goodreads. I mean, there's just so many of these. But yes, what I was looking for in a good kind of book tracker was where I can easily put these titles into the website and then I can easily export all of my titles and then throw those into AI. So what I do is I just put them into ChatGPT and then I have like a folder that says, these are the books I like. And then if I want to try to find a new book to read, I will ask ChatGPT. I actually just did this the other day. I took the New York Times bestsellers list and I'm talking all the different books on there. And I just controlled A, controlled C, copied and pasted into ChatGPT. And I said, all right, which one should I read first? And it gave me the suggestion, and that's the book that I went with. So, and I'm always reading two books at the same time, usually listening to one, but it's always a fiction and then a nonfiction. So I typically like to listen to nonfiction, and then I like to read the fiction book. So right now I'm reading a book called Cold Zero, which I haven't finished it, but so far it's a thriller and I really enjoy it. And the other book I'm reading is called Careless People, which I think a listener actually recommended to me. And this is all about Facebook, and you can imagine where it goes. This is a former employee who did not like how Facebook did things. I don't know how that one ends either because I haven't finished it, but those are the two books I'm reading. All right, thanks for the emails. If you want to submit yours, just go to richontech.tv. And hit contact once you're there. All right, coming up.
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0: Welcome back to Rich on Tech. 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The company recently announced Sonos 27, a new generation of software that lets your speakers work together in new ways. You can move sound around the house, use portable speakers as surrounds, connect headphones, and even use AI for more natural voice commands, something I am very excited about. So what does all of this mean for the Sonos speakers you already own? I recently caught up with Sid Patel, Vice President of Software at Sonos, to find out.
31: So first off, how do you describe what Sonos is?
32: The way I used to describe it when people ask me like why I work there, I'm like, it brings like joy to the home. So it's like a system that brings joy to the home. We do that through our speakers and our software. When I would describe it to my friends and family, I would say, hey, do you love music? Do you love audio? I'd say you should put one speaker in your house, and then they get a second one, and like they sort of see that joy. If you have kids who love music, you know, it's like one of those things that you can they can control it via Bluetooth or Spotify Direct Control or our own app. And so we've sold great hardware. That's the thing people touch and feel. Sometimes you can't touch and feel the software. A lot of people obviously associated the software to just the app.
31: Why do you think Sonos has to move beyond just making speakers and making that whole home audio system? Because today it's like you're bringing a lot more into the mix.
32: I think we have a lot to offer. I think, you know, aside from just sort of it being trapped maybe as a home theater system or a singular system in your home or one room, you can bring joy to the whole house. And I think a lot of customers I talk to, like, do you have Sonos? They're like, yeah, we have one speaker. And I'm quickly, like, you should buy one more. And I tell them why. And they're like, oh, my house is small. And I'm like, well, you obviously have a

0: bathroom or maybe a kitchen, like put one in there. And I think like telling that story and like bringing that excitement and joy to those customers and unlocking it from that singular object possibly or one home theater system, I just think it brings a different experience to people's lives. It's sort of also like, you know, Tom sort of described it as you can, you know, everybody's sort of stuck in their phones and we produce a system that sort of brings you out into the real world. And I, as the system expands and we add these capabilities, our core value is still bringing, you know, whole home audio to your life, but also you living in the moment.
1: I love that aspect of it, that you guys are your sort of Switzerland. You've always been that way, mm-hmm. and you're even more so now, which with all the AI stuff you're doing. But I just want to get to the idea of that voice control.
0: Okay.
1: You've had voice control in the past.
0: Yes.
1: Now you're really amping it up. Like out of the box, this is going to be better than any voice control we've seen on Sonos. Would you agree with that?
0: I would agree. You could talk to it naturally. It doesn't feel so programmatic. So it's just like, as we said, like talking to your friend or talking to your kids. You can ask general questions, but you can also, like, we are trying to very much focus on what we bring to the home, which is, you know, the idea of moving audio, listening to something specific in the entertainment space. But if you want general knowledge, you can sort of reach out. And so it's just building on top of the infrastructure we have, which, yeah. And, you know, the idea of AI is not new. It's all around us. And, we believe that we've integrated in a way that represents what we want to bring to the home. We didn't want to ignore it. That would be a mistake. But we've created an infrastructure where the value that we have brought to people's lives is well represented, in that way. So yeah, it's definitely a step up. And then as you saw, you know, there's a whole bunch of integrations that we can do on top of that. And we can be the responsible front door that we've always been to, if customers choose or not, or don't choose to, we've given them the optionality to do that. So.
1: Yeah, that's the thing. I'm worried that some people may see this as too complicated. You know, Bluetooth speaker, you understand it.
0: Right.
1: You Bluetooth from your phone to a speaker. This, they may say, oh my gosh, that's way too much for what I need.
0: Right.
1: How do you build in all these features, but still keep it simple?
0: The speakers out of the box and the system out of the box still does the same thing. We know that people are starting to engage with AI and these, you know, the idea of agents or ChatGPT. It's something that is just general knowledge. And if people want to experience that with, something that they've already decided to put in their home and they trust, we've given that optionality and we're making it easy for them. It adding a voice agent or a, our own agent is as simple as adding a music service. So we're not actually complicating it more. The way you do that is if you wanted to connect Spotify or Apple today, you go choose from a list, you add it, you authenticate, it gets added. You can try, if you want to change it, you could turn it off. Like all the switches are there.
1: Speaking of trust,
0: okay,
1: there was a little bit of lapse when you came out with this new app, kind of redid everything, and it was broken for a lot of people. There was a lot of parts that of the system that were broken. What did you learn from that, and will that happen again here?
0: Let me just say, yes, I was there, and we were very ambitious. We've always been ambitious. What you saw today was ambitious, but the thing we learned from that was, let's take our ambition a little at a time and bring our customers along. No, it will not happen again. And we learned a lot. Ambition's great, but what you can do in software is very different than what you can do in hardware. We can iterate our way there and we can bring our customers along. And the company's been built on listening to our customers and what they want. And we just needed to get back to that. And we have. And, you know, it's taken a while, right? It's taken us 2 years, but we feel like we're totally there. We're on like solid footing.
1: How do you get people to buy into the system that some may see as something really for just the high-end audiophiles? They're looking at Best Buy. They're seeing a $50 Bluetooth speaker. They see this speaker for a couple $100. How do you convince people to come into this ecosystem and realize that it is simple and it is better?
0: We have always had a really high bar and high standard. So, you know, in the inception of Sonos, we didn't have Bluetooth, but we knew that was a customer base that was desired. There's a feature that was desired. So we have slowly started to bring some of those features in, like Bluetooth. Our early speakers didn't have Bluetooth. Our newer speakers are, most of them support Bluetooth as well. So we're bringing some of those features in. Earlier this year, we released the Era 100 SL, slightly lower priced, and we're bringing them, but we do believe like the quality comes with a certain price point. And we stand by it, but we believe like what we're putting out there, like people are getting a lot of good value. And then the longevity is another thing. we're not asking you to buy something every year.

0: That's a choice. If you want to add voice assistance to your speaker, that's a choice. It'll be the same thing with AI. If you're somebody that's using ChatGPT or Gemini or AI on your phone, and you've trusted it there, then we ask you to trust us. You get to make the same choice. And from a security standpoint, we don't actually send anything, and we don't use that data. So it is literally just we've given a front door to something that you've already chosen. And after we're done with it, we don't monetize or use that data like other companies may. And I think, that today was an exciting moment, releasing Sonos 27, also bringing some of these, AI features to our customers in the way only Sonos can, through choice, through an open ecosystem, technology that we can build on. I think today we are able to really get on stage and show you the breadth and the entire world, the breadth of what Sonos can bring aside from maybe just one hardware object. And I'm really excited about that because it gives us a platform to explain to our customers that we are the audio operating system for your home. We are not just an app. And when you invest in us, you invest in something that will bring joy and magic to your home in many different ways.
1: 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You could adjust volume very easily. It's pretty cool. 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

plus the mailbag. These are the emails, the comments, and the little questions I get from you. If you want to submit yours, just go to richontech.tv and hit contact. All right, let's kick things off with Jim. He said, I recently started my free year with Spectrum Mobile and wanted to follow up on the caller who was considering switching. Spectrum Mobile uses Verizon Cellular Network, and I found it works like other MVNOs I've tried. Those are mobile virtual network operators. I also wanted to point out that testing a second line on an iPhone is actually pretty easy. I started Spectrum with a new number, tested the service, then ported my existing number over once I decided to keep it. The iPhone walked me through which line to use for calls, texts, and data. Yes, Jim, I would agree that it is much easier to have two lines on one phone at this point, but still not the easiest concept to grasp for the average person. But thank you for that feedback there. Don writes in, I heard the question about AirPods microphones and wanted to share my experience. I've owned about 10 pairs of them for work over the past 5 years, and the microphones have eventually failed on all of them, usually the left one. In my experience, dropping an AirPod onto a hard surface seems to be what causes the problem. Just something from other AirPod users to keep in mind. Interesting. I haven't really had any issues with AirPods whatsoever, except for the fact that sometimes you'll get this thing where one AirPod will charge to 100% while the other one seems stuck at 1%. Otherwise, if you just kind of clean the little connectors on the bottom, everything's good. So maybe because whatever job you're doing where you're having 10 pairs over the past 5 years, maybe it's a little more intense on those AirPods than I am, just using them occasionally and for running. Thanks for the email there. Ralph, watching on Cron 4 in San Francisco, says, after updating my iPhone 17 Pro to iOS 27, I noticed a huge jump in storage use. I went from about 75 gigs to 120 gigabytes initially. After a few days of indexing, it settled around 105 gigs, but that's still about 30 gigs more than before. Fortunately, I have plenty of space, but I wonder what happens to people who are already running low. I don't remember seeing any warning about how much additional storage the update might require. You know, this is always an ongoing issue with updates. Sometimes people can't update their iPhone or they don't have enough storage to do things that they want to do. So yes, we are in a world of very large applications. Used to be an app was a couple of megabytes. Now sometimes they're like 300, 400 up to a gigabyte, depending on the application. And then, of course, photos and videos all gobble up storage. So whenever you're buying an iPhone or any smartphone for that reason, get the most storage that you can afford and more than you might think, because it will go a long way in the future. But I think this main update, all of that stuff that you're talking about, is because of the indexing. It's because Siri is building an index of all of the information on your phone that is then searchable by the new Siri AI. That's probably what's happening. Anyway, you can always check your storage under settings, general iPhone storage, to see what's taking up everything. And by the way, podcasts and apps like Instagram and TikTok and YouTube and all your streaming apps can take up a lot of storage on your phone. So if you just clear that stuff out, all the offline downloads, you can typically save a lot of space. All right, moving on to Bren. I recently got into a fender bender that wasn't my fault. I was surprised how much of the claims process I had to handle myself. I had to take and upload photos, document the VIN, and use an online portal that wouldn't even accept my dash cam video,

0: because the file was too large. I was told to upload it to YouTube and then send a link. What bothered me most was not knowing what happened with my claim. It took a complaint to finally get someone to contact me and explain where things stood. Technology can make things easier, but after an accident, I still think people need access to a human who can guide them through the process. Brent, I 100% agree. As someone who went through two major accidents this year, yes, a lot of it they want you to do automated because it saves them money. But what I ended up doing was just waiting for them to call me, or I would just call them when I actually needed help instead of going through all the text messages and the emails that they would send. Some things were easy, I will say, like uploading some of the documents. But at the end of the day, yes, speaking to a human, probably easier for something like that. Eileen writes in, I wanted to echo what Bonnie said about using AI to get through some of life's crises. I found it helpful in the same way, especially when dealing with difficult situations involving pets. As I've gotten older, that kind of support can be tough to find. The support from AI can be uncanny, and I don't think you fully understand it until you experience it yourself. For me, AI has brought a lot of joy, wonder, and mental stimulation. I'm fascinated to see where it goes. Well, thank you, Eileen. Jim says, I got a new Samsung Galaxy S26 Ultra and discovered something that saved me hours while setting it up. Whenever I got an error message, I just hold down the home button and say, why? It would analyze what was on my screen, explain the error, and tell me how to fix it. I've probably used it 5 or 6 times while transferring everything from my old phone. It was incredibly helpful, and I thought you'd like to know. Yes, this is called Circle to Search. It was introduced a couple of generations ago, and it is one of the absolute best Android features. iPhone has sort of gotten it. If you take a screenshot, you can now use that to search what's on your screen, or you can use Siri to search on your screen. But I still think that power of Google is so helpful. Thanks, Jim. Enjoy the new phone. Kyle in Las Vegas, I heard you talking about a pizza delivery driver and wanted to point out why so many drivers prefer not to carry cash. I know of delivery drivers who have been robbed, including situations where someone placed an order to an abandoned house and waited for the driver. There have been lots of scams that put drivers in danger. That's one reason tips and payments have moved online instead of being handled face to face. Kyle, that is a great point. But how do people know if the driver has money or not? I guess that's at the end of the day. You know, yes, we knew that they used to have that big wad, but nowadays it could be hit or miss. Sometimes they have money, sometimes they don't. But I don't think the people that are, you know, trying to get them know if they have money or not. But good point. Thanks for that. Appreciate it. Let's see. Elizer in Florence, South Carolina, on episode 190, you recommended freezing your credit. Great advice. I've had mine frozen for 18 years. You mentioned the big three credit bureaus, Equifax, Experian, and TransUnion, but there's also a lesser known fourth called Innovis, Innovis. I learned about it from a security podcast 10 years ago and froze my credit there too. I thought your listeners should know. I love the show. Well, thank you. Even though I butchered your name, Elizer, I think that's how you say it. Innovis. We'll look into that one. Tom says, I'm a longtime TiVo fan and I'm still using my TiVo Premiere, which has to be 12 years old or more. It's still working like new. Cox still supports my cable card, but only because I'm a legacy customer. I've been with them since the late 80s. My question is, when this thing dies, what do I do next? I don't know. That's going to be a tough one. Anonymous writes in, I still use a TiVo and spent about 6 months searching for a 32-inch or larger dumb TV. I finally found a 40-inch Insignia at Best Buy. Another option I came across is Samsung's commercial TVs. If you're searching for a TV without all those smart features, try terms like commercial TV, business TV, or hospitality TV. Andy says, I love your show. Thanks. That's Andy with an I. Jonathan says, I want to thank you for posting about Brian Bishop's passing. I discovered his newsletter through yours and it became one of my favorites. Brian had a real gift for finding under the radar movies. I watched so many great films I would have never known about otherwise. His passion for movies always came through. I'm sorry you lost a friend. He really seemed like a great human being. I'm sending my thoughts and prayers to his family. Thank you, Jonathan. Really appreciate that. And Linda, finally, in Michigan, says, you had me laughing throughout your show. I loved hearing you push back on some of the negative feedback and AI doomsayers. Keep it up, Rich. I love the show, and thanks for recently helping this computer hacking survivor. And did I say finally? Let's end with Frank. He says, if AI ever stops following orders, ignores the rules, or starts acting on its own, can't we just pull the plug? After all, AI still needs electricity to misbehave. Well, that's going to do it for this episode of the show. You can find links to everything I mentioned on my website. Just go to richontech.tv. You can find me on social media at richontech. Next week, we've got the computer exorcist, Mark Anthony Arena. He'll talk about if those photo sticks advertised actually work. And assistive tech expert Tony Gebhard will explain how blind and low vision users can get more out of AI tools like ChatGPT. Thanks so much for listening. There are so many ways you can spend your time. I really do appreciate you spending it right here with me. One reminder before I go, please do not drive distracted. Those texts can wait. Thanks to everyone who makes this show possible. My name is Rich DeMuro. I will talk to you real soon. Aloha.
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11: No deal with Iran. I'm Kathleen Maloney, Fox News. President Trump reveals he rejected the Iranian ceasefire proposal. Fox's Alexandria Hoff at the White House.
12: The Iranian side argues that the request and the latest proposal were included in the previous memorandum of understanding, just broken down in stages over 7 days. The MOU had fallen apart back in July due to vague language on Iran's nuclear future and disagreements over shipping lanes. The country's foreign minister, though, he was asked about trust between the two nations. Here's what he had to say.
13: Well, we trust ourselves. We are ready for diplomacy. We are ready for war at the same time.
12: Well, Axios is reporting that negotiations are set for once again to take place this week.
11: The president is standing by his assertion that Iran must not have a nuclear

0: nuclear weapon. He also promised lower gas prices after the midterm elections. UK police arrested five men near an air base used by the United States, suspected of preparing a terrorist act. Police say three suspicious trucks appeared to be heading toward the Royal Air Force Fairford base early Sunday. Authorities are investigating an Iran link as one possibility. Two Ole Miss students found dead. Police found Creighton at both scenes.
1: Officials say the toxicology reports for 18-year-old Aiden Hamilton and 20-year-old Robert Strang could be ready as early as the start of this upcoming school week. But investigators are still not confirming whether the drug was a factor in either of these deaths. Kratom is not FDA approved and illegal in many states, but it has been banned in Oxford for years. On Friday, Oxford police revealed two people were arrested during an investigation into a nearby tobacco store where members of the county's narcotics unit reportedly found more than 500 units of kratom.
0: Fox's Natalie Chuck. 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
0: The nor'easter battering the mid-Atlantic states may finally be showing signs of letting up. Fox Weather's Bob Van Dillen is in Manasquan, New Jersey.
5: This is day three of the Jersey Shore getting throttled with onshore wind. Now, it's changed around a little bit. That coastal low, it's a nor'easter. It was kind of meandering for the last day or so. It came ashore finally and across southern Jersey earlier this morning. That's kind of hanging out there by Cape May. But the difference is the rain continues to just blast us. It's a solid carpet of heavy rain all the way out to the Atlantic, but that's the only concern we have right now on the beach. Now we've got the high tide coming in, winds are right off the ocean. We're gonna see another night tonight with minor coastal flooding around Manaloking, around Manasquan, all these areas in the Jersey Shore region. Tomorrow morning, same thing with a high tide, but then by tomorrow, that area of low pressure finally unlocks itself and moves up towards Nantucket as it weakens along the way.
0: 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SpaceX plans a Starship launch Monday morning.
6: Starship's expected to complete six laps around the Earth while deploying 26 next-generation Starlink satellites into low orbit along the way. So then, after nearly 10 hours in space, Starship will try and guide itself safely back home and roughly 2,500-degree heat before attempting a controlled splashdown. Now, the big test here, though, can Starship deliver its payload and survive this trip back all intact, especially as both the U.S. and China just push deeper into space? So what SpaceX learns also from these test flights could also help pave the way for what comes next year. NASA has this multi-billion dollar contract with SpaceX to develop a version of Starship that could land astronauts on the moon.
0: Fox's Sarah Allegre. Splashdown will occur 10 hours after launch, which is scheduled for 8:15 a.m. Eastern on Monday. I'm Kathleen Maloney. This is Fox News.
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0: Welcome back to The Ramsey Show in the Fairwinds Credit Union Studio. I am Rachel Cruz, hosting this hour with Jay Borshaw. And we're answering your questions, so give us a call at 888-825-5225. All right, we got Andrew on the line in Fort Myers. Hi, Andrew. Welcome to the show.
1: Hi, thank you so much.
0: Absolutely.
1: And I really appreciate everything that you do for everyone. So,
0: oh, thank you. I appreciate that.
1: Yeah. My question is, I'm not exactly sure how to build a life with my woman, my girlfriend, I guess. We have an 8-year-old.
0: Oh, okay.
1: We've been together for over 10 years.
0: Oh, okay.
1: Yeah. And so the hurdle that keeps coming up is that she was a widow, in her 20s. Mm-hmm. And her son, she had a son, and he's 21 now. But she had survivor's benefits when he was a teenager, or growing up as he was a kid and through his teenage years. And then now she doesn't, so she would receive her deceased husband's Social Security.
2: Right.
1: And she becomes of age. And I guess that's a pretty large number because he made, you know, a sizable, like a lot of money every year. So I don't understand how to plan all of this if, like, she doesn't want to get married until she's 60 years old because she doesn't want to risk that benefit going away.
0: What?
1: It's basically how it is.
0: So yeah, she's choosing some Social Security over.
2: For I mean, how much could it possibly be? Has she told
1: it's
2: you
1: like
2: the amount?
1: $3,600 to $4,000 a month.
0: Stop it.
1: She
0: said $400,000 a month. I'd be like, Andrew, you may not be worth that. I don't know, but $4,000?
1: Yeah.
2: Does she work?
1: I get it.
2: Does she work?
1: She does work now. Yes, she works.
2: And what does she earn?
1: She earns $43,000 a year after taxes.
2: What do you earn?
1: I earn $150,000 after taxes.
2: So wait a second. We can go. And Andrew can put a ring on it, and you guys combined can be making $193,000 a year, and she's foregoing that life for survivor's benefits that we don't really know, but maybe they're around $35,000 to $4,000
0: bucks. Or y'all combine finances, and she's getting both, and she's like, I just don't want to get married because I get to live off this $150 now. So what's the point?
1: Yeah, I don't know if it's some kind of trauma from when she was a single widow mom, and she got she didn't know about survivor's benefits until her a relative who was a police officer mentioned, hey, you can receive survivor's benefits. I mean, you're 28 years old, you got a baby.
0: Uh-huh.
1: So she looked into it, and she got a check every single month up until he was 16 years old.
2: I think
1: and
2: you're right.
1: In that time, she got it in her mind that I'm not going to do this until I'm this age. And then we got together. I mean, I'm having a really hard time planning.
2: No, you can't plan that.
1: She has some debt. We want to buy property. But how am I going to?
2: I don't think you can, Andrew. This is I think you're exactly right. I think this is tied to something traumatic.
0: Mm-hmm.
2: I mean, obviously, she was widowed so young, and then she was left in a really tough situation with this child. And who knows, there might even be something that goes further back. I don't know how she grew up, how money was, but there's clearly, because this doesn't make sense.
0: It's safety to her.
2: Yep.
0: And it feels like I'm going to be okay, regardless of what happens, for this $4,000 a month.
1: I also feel like there's, this sense of impermanence, you know, that happened. And now, planning future things, she gets hesitant about planning, saving, you know, it's impermanent, I guess.
2: She probably,
0: and you've been like this for 5 years, right?
1: Well, we've been together 10 years.
0: 10 years. Okay. So why now? I'm just curious what now is happening inside of you that's like, golly, this is getting hard. Is it because you're getting your finances in order and you're realizing, gosh, I have a life with this woman, but it's so hard to
1: and
0: do
1: I can't,
0: anything.
1: I have a hard time communicating with her now because how it is, so.
0: Yeah. And you've been in a cycle and in a pattern for 10 years. So breaking that, marriage or

0: not in a relationship is tough. So, I mean, I would see if she'd be open to sitting down with someone and you both talk through this. Because if you're not a great communicator in the sense of like you're not able to find the words that you're wanting to say and say, you know, to have a third party kind of walk through some of this and honestly, a professional will probably be able to pinpoint a couple of things. Because my goal would be for her to heal, right, on an emotional standpoint, so that something like this isn't seen as a barrier.
1: Yeah.
0: But you're able to move forward with your life. I want that for her. It's almost like she's still holding on to this part. Would she,
1: if you suggested that, if you said you want to know what, I just think that there's some healing still to be done, and I love you, and I want this for you, and I feel like it's starting to hold us back a little bit. How would she react to that?
2: Oh, I think that she'd be open to it.
0: Yeah,
2: I mean, she's been doing therapy. She's done EMDR. We're in a couples therapy right now.
1: Very good.
2: You know, just to strengthen our relationship, but it's hard to bring it up. And, you know, I'm the numbers guy. She's a little more free-spirited, so when I start coming at her with, you know, like, I don't even see her bank account. I don't even see her statements. I don't ask. I don't know exactly where money goes, but, you know, it seems to not last very long. But I don't know exactly where it goes, so I can't say on her end. But it's hard to talk about. You know, when it comes, and then I'm walking around, you know, we're posing as a married couple. You know, I call her my wife, but technically, you know, like, as far as, you know, under God, we're together. But I feel like I'm not walking under his umbrella because we're not married, you know, like we're, you know, and then we're not going to get married for another like 15 years on my end. You know, she's 48, so I guess it'd be 12 years, but that's a lot of time to not plan together.
0: Andrew, have you guys brought up money, the subject of money, with your therapist?
2: No, okay. Have not.
0: Well, the last
2: conversation about money was with there was like financial people with her school system, so she invited me into that conversation for us to like plan together, and I just got real Ramsey on them, and they didn't like it.
0: So. Okay, so she's probably like, Andrew, following this crazy program. No, well, because here's the thing, Andrew, and I know you know this, but just to reiterate, that money represents more in all of this than just the money, right? So when we talk about people combining finances, yes, is there a tactical, when you're married, is there a tactical benefit to it? Absolutely. You're functioning out of one account. But it's all about what money represents. And there's a level of unity there that is not, or that is not there, because she's holding out for this thing over here that's money related.
1: Yep.
0: And over here, you know, she's not letting you in. You don't know how to communicate well with it. And so there's almost this value system that's been broken down in your relationship. And my prayer would be that you guys, you know, once maybe she sees it and she's like, oh my gosh, I want all of me with this guy, because we have a kid together, right? At this point, and we want to start building this life. It's not the fact that, like, oh gosh, you can't combine money and you can't buy property together. Like, all that is very true, but it's underneath what it's representing. She's holding a part of her away from you. So it's almost like you fully don't get all of her. And so that's what I would work with the therapist with. Because this is a tough subject for people. And so if you have that third party in the room, I would use that to my benefit for sure, because you guys have created a life together. So she's almost living in this illusion too. I mean, it's happening.
1: Yeah.
0: It's happening.
1: Their whole life is having to generate around her pain and her trauma.

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9: Well, Rachel, you know what time it is. Time to talk about taxes.
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10: All right, let's go to Lisa in Houston, Texas. Hi, Lisa. Welcome to the show.
11: Hi, how are you doing? Can you hear me okay?
10: Yes, we can hear you. Yes, thanks for calling in.
11: Very good. You're welcome. I am in trouble here. I basically am a widow. I'm a 58-year-old widow, and I basically was drowning in debt once my husband passed, and I realized I wasn't getting any income from his, who was a doctor. He was a professor at UCLA and taught for over 55 years at that college. He taught medical students. Anyways, long story short, I'm basically calling in to find out how to get out of a debt resolution company's contract that I went online in desperation to sign to help me try to stop all of these creditors from coming after us because my husband and I lived off cards, credit cards, because he never carried cash on him. And so we lived off credit cards, and a lot of those credit cards, you know, had my name on them because I was his wife. And anyhow, bottom line is I'm looking through everything and what I had previously spoke to your associate with before I got on the air with you guys was that I had remembered signing my, you know, typing in my name on the computer to sign contracts that I saw that was like 7 pages, okay, typed in contracts on my phone that was electronically sent to me. And then I made a phone call yesterday and to this company and asked them to send me a copy of my contract that I signed. Okay. And it's a 35-page contract. Now, it went from like not even 10 pages to 35 pages. Okay. And I'm concerned because I'm reading, I printed it out while I was waiting for you to speak to you. I printed it out on my computer, on my printer, and I'm looking at everything, and I'm seeing my name typed into these pages of things that I don't even remember reading.
9: Did you already sign it, or you just received it? Have you already signed it?
11: Well, it's got my name typed. It's just, it's no signature. It's just a typed in name.
9: I understand, but have you electronically signed it yet? Have you okayed it and said yes?
11: Well, yeah, I mean, it was back in, I first signed all these documents with this company in March 15th of 2025.
9: Uh-huh. Okay.
10: In March. That's but you're saying the contract you signed was 10 pages.
11: Yeah, that's then, what I remember reading, because I would have never, like, been able to read 35 pages.
9: But did something change? Beyond the size of the contract, did something with this, is it a consolidation company?
11: Yeah, it was a company that was going to help me repay my debt by me paying them a certain amount of money, and they were opening an account for me.
9: Yes.
11: And then paying out of an account that I held.
9: That's right.
11: These certain creditors, and they were going to try and get these debts reduced.
9: And did they?
11: Because, well, not dramatically, but they got some reduction, but then I understand that they're charging me a 25% fee.
9: Yes, ma'am. So let's try to solve it. Let's try to solve it, because you're exactly right. What these companies do, they'll take your payment and they'll set up an account and they're going to pool that money. And in the meantime, they're going to take that time to settle with the other creditors that you owe. That those are all things that we would tell you you can do on your own. And we think you should do it on your own. So if I were in your shoes, Lisa, I would contact them. And I would say, I want to get out of this contract. And there may be some fees associated. There may be some what we would call stupid tax, which is just money that you end up paying for realizing there was a better route. And there may be some of that attached to it. But what I'm hearing is that you signed up for a service. You're not getting exactly what you wanted from the service. And it's creating stress and confusion because the contract is this and then it changed and my name is typed on there electronically. It's not serving you well, so let's go ahead and wash our hands of it and let Rachel and I help you. So how much debt is there still outstanding that has your name on it?
11: Well, that's the curious thing, is that I have a dashboard on my cell phone that I can access their own app for this company.
9: Okay.
11: And just 3 days ago, when basically, I'm a caregiver during the day, and one of my client's dads is retired now, and he used to be working for an engineering company, and he overheard me talking to a company that I hired, this company that we're talking about, on the phone, and he said, you know something? You know what they're charging you to do this? Because I found out that he's the one that he was training a lot of people to do Dave Ramsey's program, his financial program, at the church he was with.
9: But
11: and
9: Lisa,
11: he said for seven. Yeah.
9: We're going to let it go, though. We're gonna get out of this. See how it's stressing you? Because I asked you, the question I asked you is, how much money do you still owe?
11: Oh, okay. I still owe $19,000, but according to their website, when I pulled it up yesterday,

0: over 20,000 now. So it's going up instead of down.
1: Yeah, I would first and foremost, I hope there's no, I don't trust these companies.
2: No.
1: And I hope there's no weird fraud or something happening that you signed a 10-page, well, you just signed a 10-page contract.
2: Yep.
1: And unless there were addendums in there or something that was that you didn't open up fully, and once you got the full contract, it really originally still was 35 pages. I'm just praying that they're not pulling one over on you. You know what I mean? Mm-hmm. That they've changed the deal and used your name.
0: Not only that, but now the first page of this contract doesn't even have the name of the contract that I signed. It has some other name on it.
2: A different company name?
0: Yes, sir. Yes, ma'am. Yes, ma'am.
1: Well, and sometimes companies buy other companies. And
3: that may have happened. I feel like there's a lot going on here, but what I would say homework is let's call them today and say, you know what, I'd like to cancel. Tell me what I have to do to cancel.
1: Yep.
3: And they're probably going to say, however much money you've paid into this account, there's probably going to be a fee associated, and you're going to take that hit. And I wonder, I don't know that I'm right, but I wonder if the discrepancy that you're seeing is what they held in the account versus what was actually paid. Maybe you're seeing that they're still holding that money and it hasn't been paid yet. I don't know, but
1: some of these companies, Lisa, they will not pay the debt and they'll basically make it go into default.
3: Mm-hmm.
1: For them to go in and then negotiate for a lower rate, but it trashes your credit in the process. But like, that's how a lot of them get a quote unquote deal on the debt, but they just don't pay it. And then it goes into default. And then they go and try and negotiate with these debt companies. That's what a lot of these programs do. Where what Jay was saying, just so you know, in the future, you could have done that. You could have just not paid, right? And you could have done the negotiations. But what we would tell you is that you are the secret of getting out of debt. It's you. And so by not depending on a company to do it for you, because they're going to charge you more, they're going to trash your credit in the process and all of it. So do what exactly what Jade said. You need to see how can you get out of this contract. You're probably going to have to pay something, and it's not going to be a fun pill to swallow, but you got to do it. And then you got $19,000 left of debt. And then that's when you do the debt snowball, Lisa. You're going to list your debts out smallest to largest, regardless of the interest rate, pay minimum payments on everything and pay off that smallest debt first. But you guys, listen, these companies go after vulnerable people in situations.
3: Sure.
1: And someone like Lisa, who was widowed and is scared, and they feel like the way out. They are not, you guys. You are the way out of your debts. Do not go and forfeit and give all your rights over to these companies.
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1: This show has helped you think differently about money, do something that you never thought you could do with money because you've applied the common sense principles that we talk about on the show. We want to hear from you. So share your thoughts in the comments, share an episode of this show with a friend and, you know, get the word out because if it's helped you, I know it can help other people. All right. Let's talk to Grayson in Greenville, South Carolina. Hi, Grayson. Welcome to the show.
0: Hey, it's so great to speak with you. Can you hear me okay?
1: Yes, we can. Thanks for calling in. How can we help?

0: Yes, ma'am. So I am 23 years old and married. I work part-time at a cell phone store, and I actually own a electronics reselling business that originally operated kind of as my part-time job. And it's grown a lot more since we first started. So my question is whether I should keep the current part-time job I have at the cellular store, mm-hmm. and push hard to pay off the house first, because we do have a mortgage, or if we should just go all in full-time with the business and leave the part-time job at the cellular store.
1: Wow. So is your electronics resale, are you making more there than you are at the cell phone store?
0: Tremendously, yeah. I don't have the numbers if you want the numbers.
1: Yes,
0: but
1: I do.
0: So I bring in about $2,800 because I've just moved down to part-time. $2,800 at the cell phone store, and last month we netted $20,000.
1: Oh my gosh.
2: What are you waiting for?
0: Yeah.
1: But truly, how long have you been making that kind of money on the resale business?
0: So this month and the last month were the biggest months so far, definitely for profit. So it was $17,000 this month so far net. And then last month was 20. The previous month, I think, was like 12 or 13, but it's just grown proportionally since I went part-time. So as I've been able to invest more time, it's increased.
1: And is it just you, or do you have anybody you're working with?
0: So my wife, actually, she worked for the same company, and she got laid off. So she's actually my kind of behind-the-scenes person, if you will. So she does, my company does pay her. So we are currently taking in some money from the business, but other than the salary for her, everything is getting invested right now back into the business, and it's kind of just piling up right now, to be honest.
1: I mean, are you keeping the cell phone job just for do they pay your insurance? Is there some benefits attached to it that you're reluctant to let go of, or why are you keeping this? It feels like it's draining your time that you could be pouring into this business and growing it more.
0: Yeah, so right now I literally work like 4 or 5 hours a day, and it really is for insurance. The self-pay cost is just ridiculous with the plan that we have provided through the company, mm-hmm. And the benefits are really good. So, and it gives a little bit of cushion, a little bit of peace of mind. But right now I think the reason why I haven't left is because I'm trying to stall for a little bit more time to put a little bit more money back into our emergency fund. Like we have, I think we have like $10,000 or $11,000 in our emergency fund in retirement. It's right around 28 or 30.
1: But with what you're making with what you're making from the electronics resale, wouldn't it be fair to say if you took that same amount of time mm-hmm. and poured it into the business, don't you think it would pay for the insurance?
0: Oh, I'm sure it would. I'm sure it would, to be honest with you. Yeah.
1: I mean, that's the type of opportunity cost math you need to do, because one thing about your time, what you got is what you got, right? And so you can't afford to be spending your time in a non-fruitful way. And I really do think if you went from $13,000 to $17,000 to $20,000, and all of this is you moving away from that job, you went from being full-time to being part-time, now your wife is working on it, and all that is generating this income, I think it's fair to say, gosh, if I add back those 4 hours a week or those 4 hours a day, whatever it is that you're working, you're going to make back the $2,800 that they're paying you plus whatever the benefits are for your insurance.
0: Yes, ma'am. And the thing about it, too, another thing slightly off of that is the mortgage itself. So we have $198,000 owed on that mortgage.
1: Okay.
0: We are about to hit a personal target where we can move a large sum of money from the business, because it's not, we have an EIM, but we still haven't gone to S-Corp. That's a whole other, conversation and a can of worms. But mm-hmm. We are about to move a large sum of money over and pay ourselves, quote unquote, to put our emergency fund right where we need it to be.
1: Yeah.
0: Moving forward, do you think it would be a good idea to start, trying to stockpile money, push it towards the mortgage and kind of free up that money?
1: Yeah,
0: monthly?
1: I would be, I think so. I think whatever you can pay yourself to accomplish your goals and still mm-hmm. grow the business is fair. I think that's what we would all do. That's the purpose of having your business, is it's generating income for you, and it's generating income that affords the lifestyle you want. And in this case, part of that lifestyle is paying off your debt. So I think that's totally fair.
2: And Grayson, I would say this too. I think if something crap hit the fan and you had to go back and make $2,800 a month somewhere else, you could.
1: Yes.
2: It's not like you're leaving a massive career that you're like, oh my gosh, if I step away from this, there's no way I can enter in back. I can't get back in.
1: Right.

0: Grayson. All right, let's go to Tanner in Nashville, Tennessee. Hi, Tanner. Welcome to the show.
1: Hi, thanks for taking my call. So my wife and I are currently on baby step two. Our payoff date for all of our consumer debt is February of next year, and then we should have our emergency fund completed by May of that year as well.
0: Great.
1: At the moment, we have a five-year ARM, we know mm-hmm. wasn't the best idea, the mm-hmm. bank, just in that direction. But it matures in January of 2030. Our current mortgage debt is $388,000 at 6.99% interest. And the monthly payment on that is $2,631. We want to switch to a 15-year fixed rate after the ARM matures in 2030. And we would like to go into the new mortgage with as little left on the house as possible. What we were thinking about is instead of putting 15% on retirement from May of 27, which is when we have an emergency fund fully funded, until that maturity date of 2030, we would like to focus aggressively on paying the mortgage down. We've worked through the Ramsey mortgage payoff calculator, and it shows that if we put an extra $3,000 on the mortgage each month in that time period, that we would go into 2030 with only about $266,000 left on our mortgage. And this would allow our new mortgage payment to be within the 25% take-home pay guidelines that you guys suggest.
2: What's it at right now? What percentage is it at right now?
1: I am not sure off the top of my head.
2: Is around it above 25?
1: I believe.
2: What is it?
1: Around 27, I believe.
2: Okay. I'm just a little... I mean, I'm always nervous about an adjustable rate mortgage, especially, I mean, mm-hmm. with mortgage rates right now.
0: Rates changing.
2: There's no mm-hmm. part of you that's just wanting to go ahead and, I mean, why wait till it matures? Why not just go, I'm going to refinance this thing. It's already at 6.99%, so you're not far off from what it would be if you were to lock in just a fixed rate 15-year. Is your current one 15-year or is it 30?
1: It's a 30-year with a balloon date of 5 years.
2: And I'm just going to tell you, I'm nervous about that because if you were to swap to a 15-year fixed rate, I think that it's going to, I don't know what it's going to do to your payment, but I think it's going to move it up a little bit in how much home you can afford and your 25%. But if I were you, I'd be trying to get out of this adjustable rate mortgage. That'd be thing one. And then my goal would be to get then to a 15-year mortgage.

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8: Our scripture of the day comes from Deuteronomy 28:12. The Lord will open to you his good treasure, the heavens, to give the rain to your land and its season and to bless all your work of your hand. You shall lend to many nations, but you shall not borrow. Theodore Roosevelt said, when you play, play hard. When you work, don't play at all. I don't know. I think we can kind of play at work
9: like,
8: a little bit.
9: Yeah.
8: I don't know. We can have some fun.
9: Come on, Theo.
8: I don't know.
9: Lighten up, Theo.
8: He's an intense man. Did good for the history, though. All right, let's go to Christina in Atlanta, Georgia. Hi, Christina. Welcome to the show.
10: Hi, thank you.
8: Hi, yes, thanks for calling in.
10: Yeah, I'm calling because I currently am dating my boyfriend. We've been dating for like close to a year almost. And our income levels are very different, and I just really don't know how to handle that in terms of like compromising in the future. If I wanted a life with him, that means like either I have to kind of like lower my current life in a way or start paying for part of his stuff.
8: Oh.
10: And I just feel like the discrepancy is really big. So
8: okay. What is it? What do you make? What does he make?
10: I make like about 155K and he makes like 50K.
8: Okay.
9: Okay.
8: Go ahead. Well, what does he do for a living?
10: He works for a logistics company, kind of like trucking and dispatching.
8: Okay. What do you do?
10: And I'm in technology. I'm a project manager in technology.
8: Okay, great.
9: Is he a motivated person? I don't think there's anything wrong with what he's earning. I just think that the bigger thing I'd be looking at is what's his attitude? Like, is he a motivated person? Is he interested in the same goals I'm interested in? Is he a person who likes forward movement in his life? Because it sounds like you are.
10: Yeah, I am very driven and motivated. Like, ever since I was in college, I was like, always like, want to make money, and I'm in a really good financial state. I don't think he has the same motivation or like drive that I have. I would probably have to push him. I think he like does listen to me and like has been kind of like motivated seeing me, but I just don't know if like moving in together, like that would be the next step and I want to take it, but at the same time, I don't know how to mix the finances and then have to lower a lot of the things that I currently do.
9: Well, let me clarify. I don't think that he has to be exactly like you. I'm just saying, clearly you value someone who is motivated and is interested in forward movement. So I'd be looking for some level of that.

0: also be interested in knowing what his philosophy is with money versus yours. If you're a no debt person, is he a no debt person? If you're a, I want to invest for my future and I put money away, is he interested in savings in those types of ways? Like, those are the conversations I'd be having more so than what's the dollar amount that I make every single month. Cause the truth is you are also in different fields and he may cap out at 100. You might always make a little bit more than him. And so is it just like, gosh, I just want a guy who makes more money than me? Or are there other factors that you're looking for, characteristics that you're looking for in his character?
1: Okay. I think my only concern, my biggest concern is like retirement. Like, I have a lot of money already saved for retirement and like he doesn't.
0: How old are you?
1: Just because he doesn't make enough money. I'm 33.
0: And how old's he? How old is he?
1: 35.
2: Christina, we don't recommend combining finances at all until you're married. Okay. So once you get married though, then yes, I would say it all goes into one pot and you wouldn't have to lower your lifestyle because you're going to be making what you're making. He's going to be bringing in $50,000. So you guys as a household with these numbers would be making $200,000. So as a household, we're going to be investing 15% of our income. As a household, we're going to be budgeting. As a household, we're going to be buying a house together. Like, that's the movement. So it's less about who brings in what, but to see yourselves as one. Now, if you don't feel good about that, then yeah, you probably shouldn't marry him.
1: Okay.
2: I would say I would push a little bit to look at this as more unity for the future, right? Not today, but
0: in
2: the
0: next
2: future.
0: Step doesn't have to be moving in together. That does not. The next step for you could be like, I'm going to date this guy a little while longer. I'm going to open up these conversations, figure out what his motivations are, figure out his philosophy on money. And if I like that, then I'm going to keep dating him. And if he wants to propose, then we can cross that bridge when we get to it. But don't feel like the next thing you have to do is
2: move in together and combine your
0: finances for sure.
2: Yeah.
1: Yeah. Okay. Yeah. It just feels a little uncomfortable to talk about money and coming from like a, I don't know, like more abundant place, for me. So
0: do you think he'd feel uncomfortable or you feel uncomfortable?
1: I definitely feel uncomfortable.
0: Why?
1: I don't know how he feels, just because like I am always like traveling and buying things and doing a lot of things that he cannot do.
0: Does he feel a way about that? Has he expressed, gosh, I'm left out, or I don't, because what I'm trying to get at is maybe he feels really great about what he's doing and his job and he's feeling secure. And I don't know, but maybe you're just automatically projecting that on him because you make a little bit more.
1: Yeah. Okay.
2: It may not be
1: He hasn't said anything. I just don't want to. I've been so scared to bring it up, basically, just because I don't want to, you know.
0: Does he know what you earn? Does he know you make 155?
1: No.
0: Okay.
1: He knows I make a lot more than he does, but he does not know how much.
2: Well, know this, Christina. Money is a massive piece of a relationship, okay? And being on the same page with money is a big part, as is, you know, you could say spirituality, talking about that, in-laws and family. I mean, getting to know someone is a big part of building a relationship. And when you hold this part away from him, he doesn't have the opportunity to know you, right? On a level of what you're doing. And so I guess I could see your fear of how he would react, but I do think there's a level that you may be making up a story in your head that's not really there.
0: Unless it's a deal breaker for you. I'm just curious. Is it when you say like, the guy I want, is it one of your gender roles that it's like he needs to make more than me? And if so, why is that?
1: No, it's not. I just don't want to feel like superior to him in financially. I don't know. I feel like that's how it would come off if I would say like, okay, here I make three times more than what you make. What do you think about money?
0: I would be interested to see how he feels, but today I think it's more your issue than his.
1: Okay.
0: And it's not to say that you can't have that, and I think you should have that conversation and just say, hey, we've never talked about money. Like, get to know him first before you just drop the bomb. And hopefully he's asking you the same types of questions that you're asking about him. And let it unveil itself pretty like organically. This is not the conversation to be like, hey, how much do you make? Because I make this and I just feel like it's going to be a problem. Just start talking.
2: Yes.
0: And see what comes about organically. Don't have the conversation in order to like figure it out. Just start getting to know him financially. And I think that it'll unveil itself in an org. It's been a year. I think you've got some time to.
2: And the only reason you would do this, Christina, is for a future that you see with him, right? And if this is going to be a person that you say, yes, I see a future with him and I'm going to combine my life and I'm going to make a vow to him to be with him for the rest of my life and I'm going to be married to him and I'm going to be his wife and he's going to be my husband, then these are very, very crucial conversations to have to make sure you guys are at a good spot together heading into creating a new life, right, together. So like Jade's saying, if marriage isn't coming soon, I guess there's probably not an urgency for this, but if you're wanting to move forward in this relationship, then yes, this is a subject that needs to be talked about.
1: Okay.
2: Yeah. So I hope that helps. I mean, I think the you feeling superior, your net worth is not your self-worth, and that's true for you too, you know? And I think you know that you're not three times better than him because you make more money. And you could be building up something that, again, it may not be there for him. He may be okay. And he loves you.
0: Yeah.
2: And he loves who you are. And he's been in a relationship with you for a year. All right. That's a great hour, Jade.
0: It is.
2: Always fun hosting with you. Thanks to everyone in the booth. Thanks to our great audience that came out today. And remember, there's ultimately only one way to financial peace, and that's to walk daily with the Prince of Peace, Christ Jesus.
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5: The nor'easter's not leaving yet. I'm Carmen Roberts, Fox News. A massive storm hammering the East Coast for 3 days is still pushing towards land centered over New Jersey. Fox Weather's Bob Van Dillen has more from Manasquan, New Jersey.
6: It means flooding concerns. It also means coastal flooding concerns and, of course, the beach erosion. That's the main deal that we're going to be going on forward for the next 24 hours. Then whose problem is it? Right up towards Nantucket, looking at the east coast of New England. That's who's going to get smashed next, and that's going to be Monday evening through Tuesday before finally this nor'easter just gets the heck out of here.
5: Well, the storms caused massive coastal flooding, beach erosion, knocked out power, disrupted travel, and downed trees, with one killing a man in Brooklyn, New York. And with more on the forecast, here's Fox's Weather's Jane Minar.
7: The wind has relaxed some, but that rain is building in, especially for New Jersey and New York City. Our nor'easter has some spread, stretching all the way across the interior northeast up into New England, cloud cover through much of the interior, but steadier rain is now beginning to really settle in, especially for the North Jersey coastline up into New York. This is probably going to be the most impactful batch of rain that we've seen so far this entire event, but overall, winds starting to back off.
5: President Trump told reporters he rejected Iran's plan to reopen the Strait of Hormuz, but Iran's foreign minister Abbas Araghchi said they're still waiting for another

0: official response, and he told NBC's Meet the Press, Iran's ready for war if that's what it takes.
1: We trust ourselves. We are ready for diplomacy. We are ready for war at the same time. They had tested us in both cases. They tested us in their aggression twice, and they are welcome if they want to test us once again.
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0: Pope Leo spent a third day in France as he looks to restore public trust in the church.
14: Pope Leo XIV presides over Mass in Lourdes, a pilgrimage site to millions of Catholics, as he also meets with several abuse victims as the church continues to deal with its darkest failure. Pope Leo prayed at the Grotto of Our Lady of Lourdes, where more than a century and a half ago, the church says an apparition of the Virgin Mary appeared to a young girl named Bernadette. But it's emotional and psychological wounds that are forefront today, as the Pope was expected to meet with seven clergy abuse victims. The Pope also met with the sick as he continues to stress the sanctity of life from conception to natural death. Then he wraps up his four-day visit in the northeast city of Metz, where his pilgrimage will take on a more political focus. In Lourdes, France, Lauren Green, Fox News.
0: An American family visiting Athens, Greece, was killed when a building collapsed Friday just before they were set to leave the city. The four tourists were staying in the two-story building when it buckled in what officials suspect was a gas leak. Two other people died, an elderly British man and his Greek wife, and three others were injured in that dawn explosion. The Trump administration is about to reset fuel efficiency rules for automakers.
15: It's a major rollback of federal fuel economy standards for new cars and light trucks, giving automakers freedom to build more gas-powered vehicles. President Trump broke the news Saturday on Truth Social with a formal announcement due on Monday. The Biden White House had mandated a 50.4 miles per gallon standard by 2031. A proposal issued this past December would have lowered that requirement to an average of 34.5 miles per gallon for cars and light trucks by 2031. Paul Stevens, Fox News.
0: And Detroit police say three people are dead, four injured after an argument led to gunfire at an after-hours club. All seven are believed to be in their 20s and 30s. I'm Carmen Roberts. This is Fox News.
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I'm Rachel Cruz, hosting this hour with Jade Warshaw. We are answering your questions about life and money, so give us a call.

0: call at 888-825-5225. Up first, we have Andrew in Providence, Rhode Island. Hi, Andrew. Welcome to the show.
1: Hi, guys. Thanks for taking my call.
0: Absolutely. How can we help?
1: So I have a question. So I'm a licensed plumber, and I'm very fortunate enough to have a high-paying job that I've been working for. It's going for many years. And a partner and I have opened up a side business that has actually turned into something within the last 5 years. And my question is how do you know when it's time to stop letting fear of the unknown hold you back and actually take the leap of going full time with the business?
2: I love this question. So tell me more about the fear of the unknown. Like, what's your fear? Like, when you look at this, tell us the things that you look at and think, oh gosh, what if that happens? What if this happens? What if that happens? Tell us what it is.
1: So I think a little bit of it has to do with financially. I mean, I'm not in any debt of any sort other than my mortgage. But I, like I said, I do have a high paying job for the field that I'm in.
2: Okay.
1: And within this past year, I've proved to myself that the side business income can outdo my normal full-time income.
2: How many months has it outdone your normal income?
1: So my base income up to date is roughly like 180.
2: Okay.
1: For my full-time job. Mm-hmm. And my side job right now, I'm just over $300,000.
0: Oh my gosh.
2: Wow, so every single month you've outpaced your normal job.
0: And that's doing it part-time.
1: Correct. So I'm not going to lie to you. So I am full-time during the day for my company, and then I'm full-time for the side hustle as well. And
2: that's
1: another reason why I'm struggling and trying to figure out to make the jump, because I do have a five-year-old child.
2: Is it?
1: I want to be there.
0: What kind of industry is it that you're in, the side job?
1: Plumbing and HVAC.
0: Oh, is the side?
1: Correct, yeah. So I'm
0: That's
1: a plumber.
0: That's what you're starting. Okay, I'm so sorry. I got you. Yeah.
2: But you have a partner, so if you were making three whatever you said, you're only receiving half of that, right?
1: No. So we're over $1 million this year between me and my partner.
2: But what's profit? What's profit?
1: Revenue. So profit, we're roughly like $600,000 between the two of us.
2: Wow. So you could take home $300,000.
1: Yes.
2: Okay. So what's in retained earnings?
1: What do you mean by that? Sorry.
2: So your company, you guys should have some money that you're setting aside. 6 months would be good. 3 months would be good of money. That's like, hey, this is what it takes to operate the business. If we have down months or low months, what do you guys have set aside in the business?
1: So right now we have roughly $70,000 set aside in the business. Every job that we complete, because it's just been a side business, a side hustle for us, we contribute 15% back into the business.
2: Very good. Okay.
1: Yeah.
0: So, and usually these service companies, Andrew, they don't have great margins, but yours is unbelievable. So I'm wondering how you're, what this looks like with equipment, and are you guys just going in and fixing, or are you installing? What are you guys doing?
1: We do everything, so we don't say no to anything. It's new construction, a lot of commercial projects within the last year.
0: Okay.
1: And that's what's making it tough now. It's to the point where it's kind of affecting my day job. And
0: yeah.
1: Sure. I've built a very good reputation with the employer that I work with, and it's not fair to him to me to be putting my effort into my own business and kind of lacking on, you know. So
2: how many, obviously you're doing really well, and how many months have you been in business? Just this?
1: So we've been a legitimate LLC for the last 5 years.
2: Okay.
1: And in the last 5 years, you know, we started out with, you know, just picking up crumbs and showing $25,000 profit for the first year,
2: okay.
1: And then the next year it grew.
2: So you've really just grown organically to this point. And honestly, when I hear that, Andrew, it sounds like two people who have done this the right way, which is you started with what you had. a little bit of time here, a little bit more here, and now you're at the point where it's like, gosh, you've really grown this. You've got the 70,000. How many operating months is 70,000? What does that get you? Let's just say you had a couple of down months. What is that 70? How far does that 70,000 go?
1: So I mean, I think it would carry us for a good 2 to 3 months. I mean, it varies because some of our supply house bills in a month can be 30,000, 40,000, mm-hmm. and then sometimes it could be 10,000.
0: Well, what you've given us, I mean, honestly, Andrew, I feel like you've been overly conservative to stay in your full-time job. Because, I mean, we usually would say if someone's side hustle makes it like even half of what their normal gig is making and they could double the time on the side hustle to match it, like that's a really good starting point. And some people just kind of jump ship and start there. Because
2: and you've
0: they're
2: done
0: pretty
2: it
0: confident.
2: For lots of months.
0: And you've doubled it. I mean, you've tripled. Yep. Well, about doubled. Yeah, doubled what you would have made. And there's enough proof that obviously the business and how you guys are running it is working and it's been slow. So, I mean, I for sure think doing this full time, because I think there does get to a point, like what you're saying is someone's paying you to do another job.
2: Yeah. If you feel it suffering
0: else, you know, like, so, but no, I think you're to that point. I think one of the biggest, red flags we sometimes see or avenues that people can walk down that is not great, especially in the service industry, because we work with so many small businesses and entree leadership, is you're going to, as you put all your effort into this, because it's just been split a little bit because of your other job, it probably is going to continue to grow, but grow at the speed of cash, because it's so easy to be like, gosh, we need 3 more trucks. Right. We need to hire someone. And again, equipment in this industry, which you would know better than I would, but it's a lot to manage inventory and all of it. And so making sure you're ahead from a cash perspective and you don't go down the debt road would be the only time I could see you getting in trouble and getting in over your skis.
1: Got it.
2: I agree. And we'll gift you Dave's book, Build a Business You Love. It sounds like you're on the right track, but that can help you fill in any gaps to continue to grow this. And yeah, I mean, I'm with Rachel. I would say green light. Like if your wife feels good about it and you feel good about it, make the jump. You're there financially for sure.
0: Yes. And in that book, I'm pretty sure it has a section on partnerships or on trade leadership. Yeah. But it's something to consider too. If you're going all in on this business and there's someone
2: structured
0: and there's someone else tied to it, Andrew, which you obviously and your partner have done this for 5 years. So you're in motion. But just being out ahead, if this is your livelihood, of what that looks like from the partnership perspective, if something happens, or what that looks like. That could be another conversation to have just to mitigate any level of risk in it. But that's amazing, Andrew. That's like everyone's
2: dream
0: is to start something on the side that they love and they're good at, and it takes off, and that's their livelihood. It's awesome. So
2: congratulations.
0: Well done. Yep, well done.

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7: Next up, we have Joseph in Fort Lauderdale. Hi, Joseph. Welcome to the show.
8: Hi, how are you?
7: Hi, we're doing great. How can we help?
8: Good. So I have a question. So we have about $53,000 worth of credit card debt.
7: Okay.
8: And I have a retirement, I have a pension, and I have a thing called what's called like a drop account. It's a deferred retirement option plan when you retire. So when you separate from your job, you still work at your job. They take your pension money and they invest it for 5 years.
7: In what?
8: After the 5 years, you completely separate. Oops, sorry.
7: What's it invested in?
8: In the market. It's like an index. I'm not sure.
7: Okay.
8: It's some kind of like, I don't know if it's an index fund or something.
7: Okay.
8: But it's market rate.
7: Okay.
8: So when you officially retire, you now have your pension. You have your drop account, they call it.
7: Okay.
8: And then you have that. So I was thinking about taking my Roth IRA that I've been putting into for the last couple of years and just depleting that and just paying off the car debt. And because I have the other two retirements when I retire, that makes sense.
7: Right. But you've got time to pay off the $53,000. How old are you?
8: Right. 35.
7: How much do you make?
8: I think last year we took in about 120, or it took about 120, 125, I think. And then my wife took in probably like another 9,000. She worked part time.
7: Okay. Okay. So about 130 before taxes. So no, Joseph, I would not pull money out of any retirement account because not only are you unplugging all the growth that it's, you know, that it's building into right now, but you are going to be paying, a penalty in when you do it, when you pull the money out early. And so avoiding that penalty, letting that money go and then cash flowing this credit card debt, because I guess it technically would be an easy button just to take money out and then pay off the debt and be done. But again, you're unplugging something that is continuing to grow And yes, even if you feel like you have enough in the other retirement accounts, I would say I would rather have more in retirement and sacrifice for about 14 months of my life and pay off this credit card debt.
0: What else do you have in retirement? What's in the pension? What will be in that deferred drop?
8: Yeah, the pension is just based off of your salary at the end of your career, like at the end of when you go to retire, things like the last couple of years.
0: Okay.
8: So it fluctuates, depending on what the salary is.
0: I guess my bigger question, let me get to my, are you trying to retire earlier than average? Is that what you're attempting to do?
8: Well, yeah, my retirement, I would be eligible to retire probably around, what is it? I have like 15 years left.
0: Okay. I guess I was
8: retire at 44.
0: I guess I was trying to get to, it's generally, and Rachel talked about this, but it's generally a pretty desperate act for people to be looking towards draining their retirement to pay off a debt or pay off their, pay off their home early or something like that. And so I was just trying to find out what was so dire straits that you felt like you needed to do something like that.
8: I was just kind of sick of like the paycheck to the paycheck. Like,
0: yeah.
8: You know, we messed up. We made a mistake. Some of it we had to do. Some of it we didn't have to do.
0: Is the $53,000 the only debt, or is there more out there?
8: Yeah, that's the only debt on credit card. We have about $150 in our. We have a mortgage for like $360.
0: Uh huh.
8: And then we had to replace a few things, so we took out like $150,000 equity.
0: Okay, so there's a HELOC of $150.
8: Yeah.
0: Okay, so
8: locked in rate at 8%.
0: Let's talk about that for a second, because my question is, what caused the $53,000 of credit card debt? And you're making $130, you're feeling like you're living paycheck to paycheck. That kind of feels like a budget issue or like a month to month issue. Because the truth is, you make too much to feel that broke. Wouldn't you agree?
8: Yes.
0: Yeah. So if I were you, do you guys have an every dollar budget?
8: Yeah, I have the app. I haven't really used it.
0: There we go.
8: I
0: think that's the problem here. I think that if you and your wife opened up every dollar tonight and just said, you know what, our homework for this week is we're actually going to set a budget that we both agree with. We're going to sit down together. We're going to fill this thing in. And we're going to let this be the guiding principle of how we spend our money. And I think that when you sit down with that, Joseph, you guys are going to find where you actually do have margin, and I think you're going to find the areas that you had no idea that you were overspending because, in such a major way.
7: Right. Yeah, because you guys have been shuffling around debt to fix things. You got the HELOC out, the credit card debt. Now you want to pull money from retirement to pay this off. But never once have you had to say, what do I have to change? I can't just be grabbing money from all these places to fix the problem.
0: Right.
7: The problem with our money is us, right? And so by doing the budget, like what Jade's saying, it's going to expose and show you guys how you're actually handling money. And the scary thing is, people will do that with retirement accounts, and then they look up in 2 years, no habit has changed. They keep living how they've been living, and you look up and you got another $25,000 in credit card debt. And you're like, oh man, we shouldn't have done that. But the pain of the process of forcing yourself to change and forcing yourself to pay this off, that changes you guys as a couple. And ultimately, that's what you want at the end of the day, is we don't want an easy button to press and to wipe this clean, because that doesn't do much for our behavior change.
0: My prediction, Joseph,
8: no, that makes sense.
0: My prediction is you guys, you'll sit down tonight, you'll do this budget, you're probably going to find that much of the money that you are looking for has been eaten away in some form of entertainment or meal or grocery or trips, right? Yeah. And when you start to tighten that up, my guess is that you'll be out of this $53,000 of debt in the next year or so. You'll be able to clean it up. And then you're going to save 3 to 6 months of expenses. And I think once you do that, it's going to change the whole trajectory of how you experience your money. Because then when things pop up, things that are unexpected, emergencies, you're not going to be reaching to HELOCs. When something needs to be done on the house, you're going to have the cash flow to actually do it. And I think that you guys locking in for the next 18 months and doing what it takes to knock out this debt, stack up your first 3 months of expenses, I think it's going to change you. Have you ever had 3 months saved?
8: No.
0: Yeah.
7: Yeah. So, I mean, honestly, $3,000 a month gets you guys out of debt in about 18 months. And my prediction is, my hope is that as you guys go through this process, you find more money somewhere else that's not retirement. And you're like, oh, yeah, you know, there's some here. Throw it. You get a raise. You decide to work an extra job. Right. Like, right, this snowball effect really happens. And payoff, is it multiple credit cards? How many equal to 53?
8: Yeah, all of them together, it's like six total.
7: Okay. So list them out, Joseph, smallest to largest, each of those credit cards, and start with the smallest one and knock it out. And you start going down that list and down that line. And there's something empowering about it. And it's another right. testimony that credit cards, they're not helpful. They're not there to help you and set you up to win, right? They've gotten you guys in trouble. So cut them up. All six of them need to be gone. And this is really shifting from this paycheck to paycheck living out of desperation. We're going to pull money from our house, from our retirement, just to feel more secure. You're going to go from there all the way to actually, from a numbers standpoint, truly being secure, because you're going to be in control of your income, doing a budget. You're going to be paying off your debt. And in 18 months, you will have no credit card debt. You'll still have your retirement account out there. And you guys will have your money that you're working so hard for, and you're going to control it and actually be the adults in the room. And that's a beautiful thing. And then you expand that out 5-10 years, and a lot of great things can happen.
0: So, Joseph, you've been given some very clear homework, and I'm going to add one more thing to the list that's going to help you find money really fast. So we told you tonight you're doing Every Dollar. We'll give you that for free. Rachel said do the debt snowball, list them smallest to largest. That's the way to do it. She also told you to cut up your credit cards, and I'm going to add one final piece of homework, which is I want you to pause retirement investing. I think that you're still putting some aside to go to that drop account. Let's pause that temporarily so you have that money at your disposal so that you can do the things that Rachel is telling you. Those four pieces of homework.
7: Yep. Well done, Joseph. We're glad you called in. Call us back. Let us know how it goes. But we're here cheering you guys on.

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20: Hi, how are you today?
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20: 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I make about $58,000 a year. I'm a server in Orlando. And my question is, I'm looking to get my first home, a condo, about $110,000. And there's a program in my area, like in Orlando, that's a down payment assistance. That's a forgivable grant for $40,000 that I don't have to pay back as long as I live there for 15 years. I have a car payment. I owe about $23,000. I bought about 2 years ago at $358 a month. And then I have two personal loans with each balance is about $5,000. One is $147 a month, and one is $121 a month.
19: Okay.
20: And then I have about 8 credit cards, but I have no balances on them.
19: Then why have them? Just as comfort?
20: I have the United card, and I do that to get like all my miles, but I don't have like any like debt on them.
19: Okay. I'm so glad you called in, Matthew.
20: I don't know how you guys feel about down payment assistance, or I wanted some advice.
18: Yeah, they're usually not great programs. Either you're having to get a double loan, and they do a down payment loan with the mortgage. Like there's that. There's sometimes fees associated with these or strings attached. 15 years in a condo, Matthew?
19: Crazy work.
18: No. No. We're not doing that. We can't do that. You're not going to be in that condo for 15 years, Matthew?
19: Let's take a poll. We have a wonderful studio audience out there. How many of you have been in the exact same place with zero movement and zero change in your life for 15 years?
18: Well, all the
19: just
18: the
19: kids.
18: School age people back there, and they're all raising their hands.
19: The point is, that is not the case ever with anyone's life. I mean, what if you get a new job? What if something happens and you have to move?
18: You don't want to lock yourself into a situation for 15 years. And I would say that with a job. Say that with a student loan forgiveness thing. I would say that with a mortgage, like anything. If it sounds too good to be true, Matthew, it usually probably is. And this doesn't even sound that good to be true. Matthew, you are not in a position, I don't think, to own a home. I know you want to, and I want you to be able to soon. But right now, I mean, man, you got a car that's almost half your annual income. You got two loans. You're playing the credit card game. I mean, there's just a lot up in the air.
19: I mean, you're not, let's just call a spade a spade. You don't have a good financial foundation right now. And if you build anything on top of that foundation today, it's going to crumble. Didn't you say you're 20 years old?
20: Yes.
19: So why are you in such a, why do you feel such a rush to buy a house under such,
20: well,
19: to the point of finding assistance and not putting a down payment? Why do you feel such rush?
20: Well, I wasn't like technically like in a rush. I've been renting for about a year and a half, but then I heard about this program. I was going to wait a few years and save for the 3%, and then that's when I was going to do it. Mm-hmm. But then I heard about this program, and I didn't really know if it was that good of a decision, and I wanted to look into it more, and I wanted, because I listen to your guys' show, I watch your TikToks.
19: Well, Rachel and
20: I'm trying to get out of my personal loans, and I think I can get out of that within a year.
18: Oh, good. Yes.
19: Rachel and I are going to be your big sisters and help you with this, because I think, Matthew, you're in such a wonderful place. You're still really young. You're 20 years old, and now is the time to lock in on the habits that are really going to help you solidify that foundation that we were talking about earlier. And Rachel's right. $23,000 car. My first place to start would be for you to have $1,000 saved. It sounds like you don't have any saved. So let's get $1,000 saved. That's baby step one.
20: The next, I have about $5,000.
19: Okay, then that moves us on to baby step two, which if you follow our TikToks, you know we are going to tell you to drain that down to $1,000, and we're going to tell you to put any extra savings above the $1,000 onto your debt, just consumer debt, and let's knock that out along with your income. You have the 8 credit cards that have a zero balance. If you really do rock with what we're saying, let's go ahead and cut those up, because it's just temptation in your pocket waiting to happen.
18: And you're spending more with them, just so you know, versus if it was a debit card.
20: Yeah, well, I always like pay off my balances, and like I built up my miles and my points.
19: But look what you have to show for it. You don't have anything to show for it, Matthew. You've only got a bunch of debt. And you were looking over here trying to do a crazy down payment assistant program that was going to put you in a worse way. So I would argue that what you're doing right now isn't giving you much to show for it. Because right now, if we were putting positive money habits as tally marks, positive and negative, I don't see any that are in the positive just yet.
18: Besides the $5,000 that you saved.
19: Yeah, you got the $5,000. That's good.
18: We applaud you for that, for sure. But everything else, it's just, it feels a little...
19: I know you're playing the game.
18: It's like a little sloppy. I think if you tightened it up and you said, you know,

0: even have, you know, an emergency fund saved would not be wise. So no, I would hold off on being a homeowner and start working your way out of this debt first and foremost. But you can do it, Matthew. I mean, honestly, this is so many people start at this point, and they make such progress so fast.
1: Yeah. And, you know, again, 20 years old, I think there's a lot of pressure out there. You feel like you're competing with whatever you see on social media. You feel like you're competing with what you feel like, you know, you should have by now. Some of us are competing mm-hmm. with what our parents have, and we're trying to create that life that we just came out of. You know, they've got the homes and the cars and they're taking the vacations.
0: Mm-hmm.
1: And so I would just tell you, Matthew, that you are in exactly where you need to be. You've got your first job. It sounds like you're making a good amount of money, but now let's lock in on the right habits that are actually going to build a good foundation to where you can build lasting wealth. And it really does start with taking your money, to Rachel's point, and deciding what you're going to do with it. If you make the right choices with your own income, you will not have to borrow a dime from anyone until it, you know, when you come time to buy a house, that's fine if you want to do a small mortgage there. But do you see what I'm saying?
0: Yeah. Yes. It's powerful. All right. We got Angela from Facebook. She said, what are your thoughts on making micro payments to pay down debt? At the end of every pay cycle, I may have $20 to $30 left in my budget. Should I go ahead and throw that at my smallest debt to lower the balance, or throw a little bit at each one?
1: So I liken this to on a Saturday morning, if you've ever had like a huge list of chores.
0: Yes.
1: And you're like, all right, I'm going to do a little bit of the gardening, but I'm not going to finish it. I'm going to kind of do the dishes, but not finish it. I'm kind of going to put a load of laundry in, but not finish it. I'm going to vacuum half of the room, but not finish. Like you will have spent the whole day toiling and not have one single thing to show for
0: completed. Nothing completed.
1: But how great would it feel to just vacuum and then check that off your list, to finish the dishes, check it off your list. It's the same thing with debt. Finish one. Focus on the smallest debt. And that goes for anybody listening. Whatever your smallest debt is, you might have 10 debts. I challenge you, focus on the one debt. Make minimum payments on everything, but focus all your extra margin to the smallest debt. I promise you, you will pay it off quickly and you will feel so much better being able to check that one thing off your list, and you'll be motivated to tackle the next thing.

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8: You're wondering why we keep mentioning the baby steps. It's because they are really the foundation on everything that we teach. So if you are new here, start there. We can have a link down below to walk you through what those are. But the seven baby steps really is your guide to what to do with your money, from feeling possibly out of control, feeling like you're paycheck to paycheck, you have nothing to show for it, not a lot in savings, to all the way to baby step seven, which is everything's paid off, including your house. You're doing retirement, kids, college fund is funded, you got money in the bank, and you just are feeling great. So it gets you there. It takes some years, takes some time. It's definitely we always say it's a crock pot, not a microwave around here. But man, the journey, it's worth it.
9: Okay, so let's do a quick teaching on this, because I think it's worth it. So seven baby steps, let's just go through them real quick, because we started with the last caller. Baby step one, you get the $1,000 saved. 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Baby step four, you're investing 15% of your gross. Baby step five, you're putting aside amount of your choice to a 529 or college plan for your kids. Baby step six, you're putting aside extra money to pay your house down. Again, up to you how much you want to do that. Baby step seven, you live and give like no one else. And by the way, if you're thinking of buying a house, that's back in baby step three. We call it 3B. You can save for a down payment. But I said all that because I want to say, sometimes people are like, Jade, Rachel, baby steps in today's economy, that really feels like giant leaps, mm-hmm. to pay off your debt, to save for a down payment. And so I just wanted to take this moment to think about a question that I get a lot of times on social media, which is, where can I start before that? Like, is there anything that I can kind of do to kind of like ease my way into these steps? And I thought that, like, that's a very fair question.
8: Yes, yes.
9: And the first thing is, and this is so important, and a lot of people glaze over it, but you really can't do the baby steps unless you have a budget. That's thing one. So many people will kind of try to ramp into the things, mm-hmm. we teach, Rachel, but they don't have a budget yet.
8: Yep.
9: So if haven't done that, that's precursor. Like, let's do that first. And then the second one is something that I think in many ways is very easy to do, but it costs people a lot mentally. And that is, the very first step that you can make for yourself is simply to say, I'm not going to borrow anymore. And if you're sitting there watching this and you're like, gosh, this feels overwhelming, can you just start there? Can you start with saying, the credit cards in my wallet, I'm not going to scan them anymore. I'm not going to look to debt. I'm not going to drain my 401k. And put that into practice month after month. And when you feel like, oh gosh, I feel like I'm actually able to use my own income.
8: Yes.
9: Now let's start with baby step one. And I think that that's a very reasonable place for anybody in today's economy, no matter what you're facing. It's a good place to start.
8: It's great. All right, let's go to Sophie in Providence, Rhode Island. Hi, Sophie. Welcome to the show.
10: Hi, thank you. How are you guys doing?
8: We're doing great. How can we help?
10: I came here looking for some advice. I'll tell you a little bit about myself. I'm 25. I'm a construction project manager. I make six figures. I have about $220,000 fully invested. I have no debt. I own my car. I live really, really cheaply.
11: Well done, Sophie.
10: I feel like, thank you. My parents taught me well. They're huge fans, and they made it very clear that this is how we live.
11: Sophie's 25, making six figures. Like, this is how we live. We do. Hey, it's worked. It's worked. It's pretty amazing.
10: They didn't give me an option. They said, this is what we do. They sent me to college, and they said, like, go do well for yourself.
11: I love that. Sophie. Awesome.
10: So, yeah, things are pretty great personally, except for one thing. I've been on and off with a guy for over 3 years now, and I think
11: he
10: hates money.
11: It's always the guy.
9: You think he does what?
10: I think he hates money. A combination of being afraid of it and hating it.
11: What do you mean by
10: hate it? He doesn't have a career. Like, he
9: so he hates working.
10: He hates working. He thinks rich people are evil.
9: And he's your boyfriend?
11: Do you find him really attractive?
10: So we're both very outdoorsy. We do a lot of, like, skiing, mountain biking. We have a great time together. But then once reality sets in, about once a week, when I sit him down and say, like, what are you doing? It's not so good.
11: So he's just mountain biking during the day.
9: He's flexing 25? Those muscles.
11: How old is he?
10: So he's 29. We've known each other for over 3 years.
11: Man.
10: He bounced around at different jobs, mostly part-time, and then
9: And you think you can change him? Because that's what this is boiling down to, right? You think that if you have enough conversations with him after 3 years, you can change him into being more like you?
10: Not even more like, maybe more like me. I don't know. I always ask him, like, do you want a future? And he's like, well, we don't know what we're doing in the future, so we don't need to say for it.
9: He's told you, Sophie. He's told you.
10: I guess.
9: If he hadn't told you in 3 years, you're not listening.
11: Sophie, it's very interesting because to me, I'm like, man, I bet he's like a really fun friend. But to have a life partner like that, with the numbers you gave us and how solid you are, I'm kind of shocked he's still around.
10: I mean, I think that he's hoping that we stay together and then I can kind of...
11: I bet he is.
9: What are you hoping?
11: He's got a girlfriend making six figures. I mean...
9: Heck yeah. You're a catch.
10: I don't know. I'm just... Thank you. I hope that one day he just wakes up, but...
9: How many years? Okay, let's play this game because you're 25. You ain't getting any younger and you've been in this for 3 years with this guy. We have to set boundaries and respect your time and his time. So let's just say, in your perfect world or in a fair world, how much time do you think that you would give this to either see some sort of forward movement or not? Is it a 6 month? Like, in 6 months, if he's still talking the same talk and walking the same walk, I gotta walk. Or is it, I'm accepting him for who he is and I'm just moving past this and that's that on that, or I'm letting the relationship go?
10: I'm tempted to accept him for who he is, but a year ago when he didn't have a job, I gave him 6 months to get one, and then he got one, but he hasn't saved a penny.
9: But don't you feel like you're mothering him? If you don't get a job, if you don't get up, if you don't do your laundry.
11: Yeah, Sophie, here's the harsh reality. It is. I bet he's not a bad guy. I think he's lazy and he's a little bit in the clouds with all of his theories about life that's not reality. But what the biggest problem is, your value systems do not line up, Sophie. You're going to be, if you go forward with this, what marriage is going to look like in 5 years is you're going to probably be the breadwinner. He's going to probably have a level of resentment at any level of, because you're at probably the top 1%. If you have $220,000 invested, you are the rich person he's talking about from a numbers perspective when you look at the average
10: maybe
11: around the country.
10: Maybe he thinks I'm evil.
11: Maybe he's what?
10: Maybe he thinks I'm the evil one.
11: Yep, maybe, I don't know.
9: If you're not today, you will be.
11: And Sophie, your entire relationship will be an uphill battle. And it's not because, I'm not honing in on just specifically the money piece. It's the way at which you view the world is very different than him. In the grown up things of life. Okay. Yes, y'all can enjoy the outdoors and like mountain bike together. But when you're actually looking at life and you look at Sophie at 35, 40 years old, like where Jade and I are sitting, mm-hmm. with kids

0: and a life. I am telling you, you want a partner who's running beside you, supporting you, encouraging you. You're doing the same to them. There's a level of safety, a level of unity. We are running this race together. Our household is built on a set of values that we agree upon, and that we are running this race locked arm, hand in hand, and taking on life together. This guy sounds like you're going to wake up every day and have to remind him where's toothbrush is.
1: Yeah.
2: That's pretty much how it is.
0: And I guess I've just been hoping. Girl, fly to Nashville. Come hang out with me and Jay.
1: Please.
0: And take a break. You got to take a break.
1: We'll take you for a margarita.
0: You got to be done, girl. There's other great guys right now.
2: This is what I thought you'd say.
1: Because don't you
0: What do your parents say? Yeah. Not that they get a vote, but what do they say?
2: He left. He wasn't around for a while, and they were pretty happy, and they were like, nice kid, but when's he going to wake up? And then he came back around, and they were like, oh, no.
0: Yep. I would say follow some wisdom
1: from people.
0: And again, still be friends. I mean, poor guy. Still, you can be kind to him, but is he going to be a lifelong partner for you, Sophie? He's not my pick for my daughter, that's for sure.
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5: A lockdown lifted. I'm Deborah Valentine, Fox News. Towson University in Maryland issued a shelter-in-place order Sunday evening after a nearby shooting injured one man. Baltimore County Police spokesperson Detective Trey Corbin says the injured person has been taken to a hospital.
6: Notified that an individual and located this individual in the area of Campus Drive. It is an 18-year-old male who sustained a non-life-threatening gunshot wound.
5: Police say the injured person and the shooting are not related to the university. He confirmed people are in custody without providing further details. Five men arrested near the UK airbase RAF Fairford on Sunday. Fox's Rich Edson reports.
7: An investigation is underway in the United Kingdom after five men were arrested on suspicion of terror and explosive offenses. Police responded after a tip-off that three suspicious vehicles were traveling toward a British Air Force base. It's been used by U.S. military bombers in the war with Iran. Nearby homes were evacuated while the bomb squad searched the vans. President Trump says the suspects were under surveillance and claims they were looking to do, quote, big damage.
5: Prime Minister Andy Burnham on X called the incident deeply concerning. Microsoft co-founder and philanthropist Bill Gates has called on the U.S. to be a leader in regulating the growth of artificial intelligence. He warns that AI is advancing at a pace that's hard to keep up with. Gates tells NBC's Meet the Press that the scale of what's coming is historic.
8: This is truly an evolutionary event. You know, we have created an intelligent species that in many respects is already smarter than we are, and over the next several years at kind of exponentially improving level will be insanely smarter than we are.
5: The Microsoft co-founder has been a prominent voice in technology. 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
5: A nor'easter continues to weaken as it curls up the East Coast into New England. Fox Weather's Bob Van Dillen has the latest.
22: The wind is actually coming down a little bit right now, which is good news, but now we're transitioning to some very heavy rain. We have a steady belt of rain. It starts out there in the Atlantic, and it's plowing into the Jersey Shore. Winds are still onshore. The Manasquan Inlet, high tide moving in. It's the onshore push with the wind. It's going to get the coastal flood advisories, warnings for another two high tide rounds. Also, another 1 to 3 inches of rain. Ultimately, it's going to be in the way out of here. It feels like 55, and it's just steady drenching rain at this point.
5: One man was killed by a falling tree in Brooklyn, New York City. Around 3,000 outages in New Jersey and 13,000 in New York State are reported. Hurricane Nolo is moving away from the Hawaiian Islands amid a lingering threat of heavy rain and flash flooding. SpaceX plans a Starship launch on Monday morning.
23: Starship's expected to complete 6 laps around the Earth while deploying 26 next-generation Starlink satellites into low orbit along the way. So then, after nearly 10 hours in space, Starship will try and guide itself safely back home and roughly 2,500-degree heat before attempting a controlled splashdown. Now, the big test here, though, can Starship deliver its payload and survive this trip back all intact, especially as both the U.S. and China just push deeper into space? So what SpaceX learns also from these test flights could also help pave the way for what comes next year. NASA has this multi-billion dollar contract with SpaceX to develop a version of Starship that could land astronauts on the moon.
5: That's Fox's Sarah Allegre reporting on Monday's planned Starship launch. Splashdown is expected to occur 10 hours after launch, which is scheduled for 8:15 a.m. Eastern Time on Monday. I'm Deborah Valentine. This is Fox News.
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0: Welcome back to The Ramsey Show in the Fairwinds Credit Union Studio. I am Rachel Cruz here with Jade Warshaw, and we are answering your questions. We have Alicia on the line, and she is in Buffalo, New York. Hi, welcome to the show.
1: Hi, thanks for having me. So my question is, I'm 30. After taxes, I make $72,000, and I am just completed baby step number one, so I'm starting to pay off my debts. And I did my snowball a couple days ago, and one of the collections on my debt has went to court recently and still being, like, gone through the process before they serve me. And I'm just wondering if that's my highest collection, like, it's, like, my last one of my snowball. Should I reprioritize and move that up so I can just clear that issue out of the way, or just wait for it to, like, roll through the motions and just see what court does?
2: How much is it?
1: $3,693.

0: Oh, do you have any money? Like, do you have $1,000 saved?
1: That's in my baby fund, yeah.
0: Yeah, in your baby step one. Okay, okay. Because I'm wondering, since it's all the way in collections and they're, you know, at the point of suing you, if you can settle with them, but you would need some money to put up front to say, hey, I have this amount. I'm wondering how quick... go ahead.
1: I make, so, like, my minimum monthlies that, like, do, like, you know, that's on my debts now, I make around $1,800 a month on those, and then my monthly bills that I pay is $2,500. So collectively, like, I have to pay out $5,300, but I make about $6,000 a month.
0: Okay.
1: So, like, I could save up that extra $700 and, like, move that to the very top, but I need at least, I feel like I need, like, 50% to offer them, and I just don't know if I should just, like, I could pay off 8 accounts within that $2,100 of my, between pay laters and my small collections and my small credit cards that I just closed.
0: Yep.
1: But I'm, like, in the, it's, like, I'm in between a rock and a hard place.
2: So can't cover the minimum. You wouldn't have the money to cover the minimums while you stack up. Because I don't think you need to save 50%. I think if you get to a quarter of this, they might take it. Like 25 cents on the dollar.
1: So that would be, that calculation would be...
2: If like it's $3,000, like let's look for $700 to $900.
1: Yeah, so that's about, that's like 6 weeks of just not paying my that's not, it's just 6 weeks of not doing the snowball.
2: Well, you're
1: all
2: doing
1: minimum to cover to begin with.
2: It's not that you're not doing the snowball, because you can pay the minimum, so you can pay the minimums on everything. We're just expediting this because they're suing you. And so let's make sure, if it hasn't happened yet, let's try to go to the table one more time and say, before this makes it to court, can we just settle? This is all the money I have, and consider it. You just, you're tying up a loose end.
0: Yeah, you're still doing, because you're still paying off debt. So you're technically
2: going in the right direction.
0: Yeah, you're just kind of reordering it because of your situation. We would say the same is true if you had an IRS debt. We'd say move that to the front. Even if you're like, oh my gosh, but by the time I pay off half of that, I could have 4 other debts paid off. Right? It's just, you're reordering it because of what is happening and because it's stuck in collections. But you sound motivated.
2: Yes.
1: I do. I live with my boyfriend, and he's very fortunate that he makes very good money for what he does, and he pays utilities and rent. Like, he pays the majority of the mortgage, and he pays utilities and food costs. So I looked at I pulled up credit reports a few weeks ago, and it made me sick. Like, I don't understand how I just turned 30 this month, and I'm like, I don't understand how I'm 30 with 3 degrees and consumer debt with my car. I owe $41,000.
2: Yeah.
0: Oh, wow.
2: Tell us about your car.
1: It's an 18 Subaru Impreza. A few years ago, my old car, which was almost paid off, got totaled, and I was not in a credit situation to get a good interest like I had on my previous car. So my car currently is sitting at 18% interest.
2: Ooh.
1: And yeah, and it's about $500 a month. And like, once I know, like,
2: And what do you owe on
0: it? $41,000.
1: No, $41,000 is collective, all consumer.
2: Oh, okay.
0: Oh, I'm sorry.
2: What's the car?
1: I owe $17,000.
0: Oh, okay. Okay, that's better. Okay. Good Lord. I was about to say, Alicia, put that car up for sale.
2: Yeah, what's it worth? What is it worth? I'm just curious.
1: About $9,000.
2: $9,000? Private sale?
1: Private sale. Okay. Kelly Blue Book, $9,000.
2: Okay.
1: And with my snowball, with my what I make right now, and that's like, I have my main job. I'm a bookkeeper for a law firm. So if I do have to go to court for this case,
2: you know what you're doing.
1: My lawyer is already like, we'll cover you. Don't worry about it. And then I do Instacart on the side you know what? I'm completely able to do everything I need to do, pay my minimums, and get out of this debt in 15 months.
2: Good.
0: Yes, girl.
1: And that, so.
0: We love it. That's what we love to hear. Yes. Well, it's just the idea of you are finally sick and tired of it. And when she opened up that credit report, she's like, oh my gosh, what am I doing? And so she's rewiring everything that she had been doing and making great progress. So well done. All right, let's go to Sarah in Denver, Colorado. Hi, Sarah. Welcome to the show.
3: Hi, thank you for having me.

0: having me.
1: Yes, how can we help today?
0: So I was hoping that you guys could maybe settle a debate between me and my mom. I guess for a little bit of background, I'm 19 and I'm a sophomore in college. I'm currently taking my prerequisites and next fall I'll be attending nursing school. But for my freshman year of college, I wanted to go to an out-of-state university, and that was before I realized really how much I would be paying in student loan debt.
1: Mm-hmm.
0: Yeah, so I ended up transferring back to a local college where I'm paying around $6,000 a year, but I still ended up racking up around $26,658 in student loan debt.
1: Okay.
0: And $22,000 of that is a Parent PLUS loan, and then the remaining $4,000 is my personal loan.
1: Okay.
0: So I guess my question would be, I feel like I should maybe defer from nursing school for a year and work full-time to pay off that debt, but my mom thinks that by the time I graduate nursing school, I should be making enough to just pay it off fully.
2: The $4,000 or the $22,000?
0: The $22,000.
2: Is it
0: and the $4,000?
2: Is it subsidized or is it unsubsidized?
0: It's unsubsidized.
2: Ew. Okay.
1: Are you able to cash flow college?
0: No, not necessarily. Not unless I, take the time off.
1: Will you be taking more loans out then to go to nursing school?
0: Mm-hmm. Yeah.
1: Okay. So yeah, I would say pause, and I may tell you right now, depending on, and I'd want you to see how long you're in nursing school, and is it $6,000 a year as well?
0: Yeah, it should be.
1: Okay. I would make it a priority to get through that, because I am with your mom. If you get that degree, you're going to make great money, Sarah, and nursing is one of the best fields to work in, so it's fantastic. But I think I would maybe pause. And maybe not as much to pay off this debt, but to make $6,000 to put away enough to get through nursing school debt free. And then when you're out, maybe attacking that. I'm just thinking age, stage of life, because to get a good career going under your belt, I think is a great step. But I don't want you going deeper in debt. I would not encourage you at all to go to school if you don't have the money for it. So you need the money going forward. And if you can cash flow your way through school, once you're out of school, then look backwards and say, hey, let's knock out this debt.

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15: Big giant, so I don't have a huge sales force out there generating leads for me either.
16: So when you, if you're between 8 to 12, what I would start with is what do I need? Like, what does it take my budget to operate? So let's pretend it's $4,000 or $6,000. What I'd be doing is on the months that I make more than $6,000, I'd be putting a little extra aside in like a Peaks and Valleys account so that if I have a month where I don't make any, I can pull, or I make less, I can pull from that and kind of keep myself floated. But I'm caveating that by saying, if you know that there is a time of year that we just don't do business, mm-hmm. I'd really be interested in finding what I can do to supplement those months. Cause it never feels good to have a month where you make zero. And I would love for that to be your goal. Like, even if I have this Peaks and Valleys account, even if I have it set it for 2 months,
0: what else could I be doing?
16: What else can I do?
15: Right. Well, the ultimate goal is to get, you know, an emergency fund of, you know, roughly 36 to 48 thousand, just sitting there to bide me over in the slow times. But like I said,
16: right,
15: it's,
16: but
15: just
16: it's not
15: getting enough jobs in.
16: The thing is, though, I wouldn't want you to feel that way because this is not an emergency. This is something that you foresee coming.
0: It's a lifestyle.
16: Yes. You know what's happening. It's just part of your month to month, and we can plan for that. But if you're thinking about, I need 48, you know, or however much money there for 3 months of $0, that's the part where Rachel and I are saying that we can fix that with work. We don't need to have 3 months of zero income coming in. Fair enough?
15: Right. Yes, ma'am.
0: So, yeah, having that fund over there is going to be very, very helpful. And then beyond that, just saying, okay, you know, if I need $6,000 to operate and I'm making $8,000, let's put some money in that Peaks and Valleys fund. Let's put some towards a true emergency fund, 3 to 6 months of expenses. Because do you have any consumer debt, Patrick?
15: Yes, ma'am. I've got about $30,000 in credit card debt. And unfortunately, that's kind of what I'm using to tide me over in these slower times.
0: Oh, gotcha. Okay. So, yeah. So more than ever, and it may be you overcommitting yourself with work and extra work just to get your head above water so that you can not only pay your bills for the winter months when you know that that's coming, but also to start working your way out of this debt. So for you on the slow months, because on the good months, if you're making 10 grand,
16: great.
0: Yeah, you're able to shuffle that around and use that. But when you're not making anything, something has to be coming in so that you don't go deeper in this credit card debt. So that'd be my first goal. Get your head above water. And it's probably going to mean working a second job on those slow months.
16: Yeah.
0: All right, let's go to Hannah in Atlanta, Georgia. Hi, Hannah. Welcome to the show.
17: Hi, how are you?
0: Hi, we're doing great. How can we help?
17: My husband and I just started taking FPU at our church, and we're currently in baby step 2. And we are debating on taking our money out of our CD that we have and paying off all of our debt. I think we should, and my husband doesn't. He thinks if we do that, it'll just be saving us and we won't learn any lessons. Almost like he wants us to suffer a little bit. So I just wanted your opinion.
16: How much is in the CD?
17: A little over 52,000.
16: And that's more than enough to cover all of your debt?
17: It would pay all of it minus around 2,000.
16: And is he saying he wants you guys to feel the pain of paying off the debt? Is that what I'm hearing?
17: Yes, because we have been in debt before, and we've always kind of finagled our way out of it easily. And so he thinks if we do it again, we won't learn any life lessons and our habits won't change, which I kind of agree with. But he's busting his butt at work to pay for all of our debt, and I don't know. I just kind of need a second opinion.
16: What's the nature of you guys' bad spending habits? Is it credit cards? Is it vacations? Like, what's the one or two things that you're like, man, this is, it gets us every time? What is it?
17: Our credit cards.
0: And is it just lifestyle, going out to eat, shopping, stuff for the kids? Is it just life?
17: Yeah, mainly life. Our kids, they're in sports, and it's hard to say no to them. We don't eat out often.
16: Well, did you cut up the credit cards?
17: And a lot of ways we're frugal. We did. We cut every single one of them up.
0: Good. Well, honestly, there'll probably be some pain in just that. Having to say no. You know what I mean? Just having to say no to your, having to work these new habits. So I would say I understand his logic. And we always do caution people to say, if you had a lump sum from like a lawsuit come in, or, an inheritance, and there are people who are going to throw this amount of money and be debt free, we say to do it. So we never tell you not to, but we do caution people. Okay. But this has not changed your behavior. So I really appreciate his perspective. Like, he's done. And he's like,
16: I want to change.
0: I want to change so bad. And I want us to hate our lives for a season so we never go back. I appreciate that. But also to get you guys to a place, the fastest place to start building wealth, and that is to use this money, stop making payments, stop paying interest, pay it off, get it paid off, and then maybe there's still some sacrifice, Hannah, to get this 3 to 6 months of expenses saved, baby step three, and you guys and him work his butt off towards that.
16: Hannah, how many months have you guys had that you set the budget and you stick to what's on the budget?
17: We just started to try to budget for real this time. We've tried in the past and failed.
16: Mm-hmm.
17: But he's at the point where we're sitting in church and we're watching these videos, about the baby steps, and he's tearing up.
16: No months,
17: but I'm trying.
0: Yes. Oh yeah. Yeah. Okay. No, we won't fault you for that. Yeah.
16: It helps me understand what he's feeling, which is he's basically saying we haven't proven any of our behavior, even with 1 month's budget.
0: Mm-hmm.
16: And I think that he's afraid, to Rachel's point, what if we do this and we're right back where we started and now we're there without any savings?
17: Right.
0: Which is fair.
16: It's fair.
0: But what I would tell him, though, Jade, is I think you guys living on a pretty strict budget, Hannah, because you're going to need to do this baby step three soon if you pay most of this debt off. And you'll still be in gazelle mode, right? That intensity that we talk about in baby step two, there's still that in baby step three. So I would use the sacrifice, the I hate our life, we never want to come back here again feeling for baby step three through six, right? Use it for that baby step. And then you guys on a budget is going to be a big life change in a good way. So he's going to feel some struggle there. He's going to feel some struggle with you guys putting up boundaries with the kids and you guys putting up your own boundaries with your own spending, having to say no. Like, all of that is part of the sacrifice. But him having to work all these extra hours to pay off debt that could be paid off today, I would say let's shift that to the emergency funds, because you guys will have some months of sacrifice to get that emergency fund built. So put your efforts there and be debt-free tonight if you can.

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16: All righty. Today's question comes from Felix in South Carolina. He says, why do you recommend working with a financial advisor to invest, which incurs a fee, over learning to invest on my own, which avoids the fee? I actually really love this question, and I think it just speaks to the individual. There's plenty of you out there who the only vehicle that you're using to invest in is through your 401k at work, and there's just a few options to choose from. And if you listen to us and you go, okay, I know there's the four types of funds that they suggest, growth and income, aggressive growth, and international. I was able to identify one of each. I selected one, and the rates of return have been good. Cool, set it and forget it. Like, most of us don't need a financial investor if all you're doing is investing through your 401k, okay, which is fabulous. But then for folks who are like, oh gosh, I'm venturing out, I have a little bit more money to spend, I am now going into a Roth IRA and there's so much to choose from, and I'm feeling a little intimidated, this is my first go round, and you do want somebody who's in your corner, then yes, a SmartVestor Pro is for you. Maybe you're a person who you're like, hey, I maxed out my 401k, I've done some Roth IRAs, and I just don't know where to go next. Or I'm thinking about retiring early. What does that look like? Just kind of getting into some more advanced topics. It is helpful to have somebody to help you navigate that. And if you feel like you've got it and you're looking at things and they feel like they're going well,

0: then it's not for you today. But if you need the heart of a teacher and you want somebody to kind of help you along, then we've also got you covered there. So, Felix, if you feel like you can select those four funds, if you're looking at them and they're averaging what we're saying on here, or you're checking the S&P 500 and you're seeing, okay, I'm at least meeting that index or doing a little better, that's fabulous. Keep doing what you're doing.
1: Yep. And I would say, too, a great financial planner, you guys, looks at more than just your investments. They're looking at your entire financial picture, down to taxes, yeah, estate planning, even a way, you know, through your giving, you know, certain funds that you can do to on interest that's made, so you don't have to pay taxes there. I mean, like, they really can look at your whole picture and be the most efficient with your money. That's why I love ours, that, you know, we have ours that we meet with every January. And he still teaches me new things, things that change in the market, you know, whether there's regulatory or
0: That's a good word.
1: Yeah, just made that one up.
0: Regulatory
1: things,
0: is
1: yes, that
0: official
1: things. Yes, that, you know, that change in the market and the laws and the amounts,
0: yes,
1: and like, and all of it. It is, it's an ever changing industry. And so having someone that this is their life, and that a lot of them can find funds that beat the S&P 500, you know, some good mutual funds. It's just having someone in your corner. So I'm with Jade. If you're beyond just your 401k at work, find someone that's going to look at your whole picture, because they are so, so helpful. What am I trying to say?
0: Regulations, I think. With regulations change?
1: When regulations change.
0: Tax regulations?
1: I don't know. Regulatory. Put it in the dictionary.
0: Just I was
1: put my face next to it. My gosh, we were, I was with a content, some of our content team today, and one of them was laughing because she couldn't spell this word right. And she's like, the robots are going to get me first. And I told her, I was like, I feel that way too sometimes. They're going to see me and be like, take her out. She's done. All right, let's go to Timothy in Idaho. Hi, Timothy. Welcome to the show.
2: Hey, guys. How are you guys?
1: Hi, we're doing great. How can we help?
2: Hey, I could use your wisdom in how to start saving up for a caretaker for our son, and in particular with how we can do that in between baby steps 4, 5, and 6. My wife and I make a baseline of $110,000, and our oldest son has some mental disabilities. He's 7 years old right now, and he is most likely, when he turns 18 or 21, going to need a full-time caretaker. He will not be able to be on his own. What we're trying to figure out, and we talked with the SmartBester Pro, we're trying to set aside some money that will grow over time so that we can afford paying somebody to help our son as he becomes an adult, because our heart is that our son is able to have a little bit of his own independence and be his own person as best as he can. However, it feels kind of impossible with the numbers that the SmartVestor Pro gave us. Like, he was saying that in order to reach critical mass, we would have to be setting aside $12,000 to $20,000 per year until he turns 21 in order for a caretaker to be able to make this happen.
0: Can you tell us the numbers of what it would cost to have somebody doing that type of care once he turns 18? Like, what's it a month? What's it a year?
2: Right now, like 80 to 100,000.
0: Mm-hmm. Okay.
1: Yeah, and I think the goal, probably what the SmartVestor is thinking, is this is probably going to be a lifelong fund for him. And so you're wanting to
2: use
1: the growth off of the principal. It's almost like a retirement, right? The way you look at retirement, I'm going to just live off of the growth and not touch the principal so that it stays there forever and I can keep this going, right? So, the numbers he ran, $1,000 a month, probably is accurate. I don't know. But I see how that feels like a massive uphill battle. So, What you may not have to do $1,000 a month right now. You know, maybe it looks like in 3 years where you guys are, you're able to put an extra $1,500 and kind of catch up to that full amount that you're shooting for when he's 21. But also, I wonder too, Timothy, if you're not quite there yet, if it's maybe a goal when he's 25. Because I think eventually having that fund is going to be really, really important.

0: we don't know what that would hold as far as what the government is able to provide. They can change the rules whenever they want. So what we are trying to do is just kind of use that as icing on the cake and become fully self-sufficient.
1: I would look into that a little further, because long-term planning, you are going to want this through a special needs trust so that what you do have set aside for him doesn't have the ability to be revoked because it's under his name and it's not protected in that way.
0: Oh, that's a good idea.
1: Do you see what I'm saying? So I would sit down with an attorney that can help you specifically with that and do the special needs trust so that you're deciding once he's 18, how is this money protected so that it doesn't take away from his ability to receive SSI in other ways. Does that make sense? Especially if you're thinking, hey, he's going to be out there on his own. The other idea that I had for you is obviously you guys are taking care of him now. Is there a way that you can prolong that longer so that you can continue to set aside money? And do you see what I'm saying? Can you kind of split the difference on that and say, well, maybe he'll live with us until he's 25 so that we can keep some of that money and keep stacking up this trust and these funds for him?
0: Yeah, we can. We can definitely do that. The challenge is that the... It is kind of a lot of work, so yeah. I just want to be careful of my wife and
1: yes.
0: myself.
1: And maybe you hire some supplemental care, but you're still allowing for the margin for you to continue to set aside. Because you're right, you do have to look long term for that. And so I think as you get closer, and if you sit down with somebody to help you plan it, they'll help you decide exactly what you need to do and how to play this out.

0: Hey guys, Dave Ramsey here. You've heard me talking in your ear for years on your drive to work, around the house, wherever you listen, but there's something different about actually getting together. So we created the Live Like No One Else Cruise. 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And we're not just showing up and doing speeches. 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
5: If you're like, yeah, I'm going to move in there, what if you just paid your portion of rent? Why would you feel like you have to be on the mortgage? Did you put money down with him?
6: I did not. I have a feeling that he doesn't qualify for the mortgage without me.
5: I thought you said he already got it.
6: He's saying he's got a, he's selling his house and he's bought this property and it's a mortgage of an additional $550,000. And he's given the bank my numbers as well.
5: Oh. Wait a second. Mm. Isn't it weird that he's buying a property without you? Like, he's picking it, he's choosing it, it's his retirement, but now you have to, he's putting your numbers with it. Are you getting a say in this thing?
6: Yeah, and so that's part of the reason I have called, because my spidey senses are saying something is off here.
5: Me too. We have
6: been together 5 years, and we did have goals of retiring and purchasing a property, and he's retiring next year, so he's decided that he found the perfect property, and we had looked at some, and it was all, you know, he did this all so fast, and all of a sudden there's...
7: Yeah, there's a lot wrong with the situation, Angela. One is, you never buy a home with someone you're not married to. You have no legal protection. Your name is going to be on this loan with someone that you, again, legally or not married to. It ends up being a mess, okay? If something were to happen.
5: Yeah, what if he doesn't pay?
7: It's a mess, okay? So do not buy a home with someone you're not married to. That's to you and to every person listening right now. Do not buy a home with someone you are not married to. Number two, Angela, he can't afford this home. A bank will not give him this loan without you, which means the bank, who gives loans for a living, this is what they do. They want everybody in debt because they make so much money. They want to give debt out. Even the bank is saying, oh, if the debt maker is saying, I don't want to give this debt, we need someone else, that means they don't trust that he's going to pay it, that he has the ability to pay it, okay?
5: And think about that just for a split second, Angela. If you go on this mortgage with him and month one he doesn't pay, and month two he doesn't pay, and month three he doesn't pay, you're on the hook for that.

0: Right. And I already have my own home.
1: Yeah, you don't need a small mortgage. Exactly. You do not need a second home. If he would like to go retire, he needs to buy a home that he can afford. He can afford the payment. And so he needs to do that in, you know, in an individual sense without you. And then however your living arrangements are, they are what they are. But there is something about tying your financial life to someone that is so scary. And I mean, how old are you?
0: I'm 54. Okay, so I've worked really hard my whole life.
1: So Angela, you're toward the end. You're about to finish. You see the finish line. And what this is going to do is this is going to take you off course, and you're going to be stuck in the woods trying to find your way out when you were on the path. You know what I mean? You saw the finish line and you deviated from it. Don't do it. This is a big $500,000
2: deal. It's a big deal.
1: It's a big deal.
2: And Angela, you're 54 years old. You know it.
1: Trust
2: your
1: gut.
2: You know when something doesn't feel right. And this is it. Yeah. You're like, man, you're calling us, which is a really good indicator that this doesn't sit right with you. And it doesn't sit right with me either. I agree with Rachel 100%. I would tell him, I'd sit down on you guys' next date and I'd say, you know what? I've been thinking this over and I want you to have the retirement home that you want, but you want to know what? It's something you've worked for. We're not married and I think you should do it, but I'm not going to put my name on it. And we can, you know, in the next few years, if we start to think about maybe me moving in with you, I would just like to pay a rent or something like that. We'll figure that out. But my name doesn't need to be on the deed.
1: Yeah. How much does he
2: see how that goes?
1: Yes. That's a great point. See what his reaction is. Do you know what he has in retirement?
0: He has a government pension, but he doesn't have any other savings.
1: Okay.
0: So I know he would bring home around $4,500 a month.
1: Okay.
0: But with, you know, to take on a $575,000 mortgage, $600,000.
1: Nope, can't afford it.
0: With all the additional things he wants to do, I just,
1: he doesn't have the money for it.
0: And I think it might be me being.
1: Exactly. How much do you have in retirement?
0: I also have a government pension and I've saved about $200,000. And so when I retire at 59, I will be bringing home $62,000 from my pension a year.
1: Good for you. Okay.
0: And then I have the equity in my home and I have a couple $100,000 in savings and investment.
1: Yeah, because that'll probably all be close to around $400,000 by the time it's all said and done.
2: Mm-hmm.
0: And I know that this is a life-changing decision, and I've worked so hard. I just thought, am I crazy? Because when I speak to him, he makes it sound like it's going to be so easy and wonderful. And
1: to his credit. I don't want to believe that he's being malicious. I don't want to put anything like that. I just don't think he's being smart about it.
2: It's just not smart.
1: It's just not wise for either end, right? Like, he can't afford it himself. You don't need to be dragged into it. And so, I don't think it's that he's a bad guy. I just don't think he's great with money.
2: Yeah.
1: You know?
2: It's going to put a stressor on your relationship. If you do this, it's just going to, and there's no point of doing it. I go back to the original question I asked, which is, what's the benefit? There isn't one. The only benefit is for him getting his loan approved, but that's not what you're his girlfriend for, right? Mm-hmm. That's not the reason that you're in a relationship, to help you get your loans approved.
0: Yeah.
2: Yep. You know, and it just boils down to that.
0: I appreciate it. And I respect the show so much that I will take this advice.
1: Oh, I'm so glad, Angela. And honestly, I think you will be better for it. And the beautiful thing is, y'all may look up in 3 to 4 years and get married and say, hey, let's go retire somewhere together live your lives together, right?
2: Love that.
1: I mean, that would be the hope. But I think that is what's so hard, is it's become so normalized to combine things even when you're not married, and to the point that you've worked your whole life and you're later on, you know, down the road in a relationship. And so the same is true when you're 20. Or when you're 60, but the same mess can occur on a legal sense, that when you own property together, it can get so tangled. And any co-signing, this is even with cars. We get this call all the time, that, well, I co-signed for my ex-girlfriend and now she's dating some other guy in another state and won't pay the car, so now I'm stuck. I mean, it's just, it can stay with you, and it always ends up more harm than good.
2: Yeah, I agree. This guy, he's probably not a bad guy. It's just sometimes when you want what you want and you get a little desperate,
1: yeah,
2: you start to take desperate measures. And in this case, you unfortunately start taking advantage of a relationship in order to get it.
1: Yes.
2: And I think that's the tough part is like, don't do it. It's not that serious.
1: Nope, not at all. But trust your gut too, Angela. I think that's another good lesson for everyone, right? If you're in the financial decision making process and you're like, this just doesn't sit right, that is that lack of peace. Listen to that, because we are trying to solve for peace, as Dr. John Deloney says.
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6: A lockdown lifted. I'm Deborah Valentine, Fox News. Towson University in Maryland issued a shelter-in-place order Sunday evening after a nearby shooting injured one man. Baltimore County Police spokesperson Detective Trey Corbin says the injured person has been taken to a hospital.
7: Notified that an individual and located this individual in the area of Campus Drive. It is an 18-year-old male who sustained a non-life-threatening gunshot wound.
6: Police say the injured person and the shooting are not related to the university. He confirmed people are in custody without providing further details. Five men arrested near the UK airbase RAF Fairford on Sunday. Fox's Rich Edson reports.
8: An investigation is underway in the United Kingdom after five men were arrested on suspicion of terror and explosive offenses. Police responded after a tip-off that three suspicious vehicles were traveling toward a British Air Force base. It's been used by U.S. military bombers in the war with Iran. Nearby homes were evacuated while the bomb squad searched the vans. President Trump says the suspects were under surveillance and claims they were looking to do, quote, big damage.
6: Prime Minister Andy Burnham on X called the incident deeply concerning. Microsoft co-founder and philanthropist Bill Gates has called on the U.S. to be a leader in regulating the growth of artificial intelligence. He warns that AI is advancing at a pace that's hard to keep up with. Gates tells NBC's Meet the Press that the scale of what's coming is historic.
9: This is truly an evolutionary event. You know, we have created an intelligent species that in many respects is already smarter than we are, and over the next several years at kind of exponentially improving level will be insanely smarter than we are.
6: The Microsoft co-founder has been a prominent voice in technology. 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
6: A nor'easter continues to weaken as it crawls up the East Coast into New England. Fox Weather's Bob Van Dillen has the latest.
14: The wind is actually coming down a little bit right now, which is good news, but now we're transitioning to some very heavy rain. We have a steady belt of rain. It starts out there in the Atlantic, and it's plowing into the Jersey Shore. Winds are still onshore. The Manasquan Inlet, high tide moving in. It's the onshore push with the wind. It's going to get the coastal flood advisories, warnings for another two high tide rounds. Also, another 1 to 3 inches of rain. Ultimately, it's going to be in the way out of here. It feels like 55, and it's just steady drenching rain at this point.
6: One man was killed by a falling tree in Brooklyn, New York City. Around 3,000 outages in New Jersey and 13,000 in New York State are reported. Hurricane Nolo is moving away from the Hawaiian Islands amid a lingering threat of heavy rain and flash flooding. SpaceX plans a Starship launch on Monday morning.
15: Starship's expected to complete 6 laps around the Earth while deploying 26 next-generation Starlink satellites into low orbit along the way. So then, after nearly 10 hours in space, Starship will try and guide itself safely back home and roughly 2,500-degree heat before attempting a controlled splashdown. Now, the big test here, though, can Starship deliver its payload and survive this trip back all intact, especially as both the U.S. and China just push deeper into space? So what SpaceX learns also from these test flights could also help pave the way for what comes next year. NASA has this multi-billion dollar contract with SpaceX to develop a version of Starship that could land astronauts on the moon.
6: That's Fox's Sarah Allegre reporting on Monday's planned Starship launch. Splashdown is expected to occur 10 hours after launch, which is scheduled for 8:15 a.m. Eastern Time on Monday. I'm Deborah Valentine. This is Fox News.
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0: Good evening, everyone. You're in the right place at the right time. This is Coast to Coast AM, blasting out of the Mojave Desert like a Scirocco, blazing across the land, slamming into your radio like a supercharged nanoparticle of unobtainium. Greetings from the boldest, bawdiest, most outrageous city in the world, the planetary capital of sun, fun, sin, sex, and secrets, my not-so-humble hometown, Las Vegas, Nevada. My name is George Knapp, your occasional host, designated driver of the airwaves, and moderator of tonight's upcoming cacophonous cavalcade of conversation. What's shaking out there? It's stormy here in the desert, a slightly stormy Sunday, likely a stormy Monday too. Dark gray skies, cloud bursts of these thick raindrops. They don't last too long, but are very welcome here. You know, late September, most of October is always the best time of the year here in Las Vegas. So if you're thinking about a visit, now's the time to do it. The worst of the heat is behind us. A person can, you know, walk out to the mailbox without bursting into flames. Humans emerge from their burrows for the first time since late April. Nice. You know, we have two ultra intriguing guests tonight, both of them talented writers and investigators. David Politis is well known to our audience and is always one of the show's most requested guests. He created his own unique niche in the realm of the unusual, the missing 411 mysteries, unusual disappearances, and a very specific list of criteria which separate these vanishings from, say, garden variety deaths, murders, accidents, animal attacks, things like that. His investigations, as many of you know, started in national parks, then expanded to national forests and other public lands, then into urban areas. Thousands and thousands of cases later, he's still digging. And tonight, the unveiling of a new batch of baffling mysteries, all of them focused on the last frontier, Alaska. But with a twist, a major percentage of these incidents involving airplanes that just went poof, disappeared. The planes and their crews and passengers are never seen again. No wreckage, no bodies, no nothing ever found. Dave joins us moments from now. On the second half tonight, a longtime friend and colleague of mine who spent the bulk of his journalism career prowling dark alleys and dark stories here in Las Vegas. Joe Shaneman has worked for newspapers, magazines, radio, is a published author, and one of his books, Vegas Ragdoll, tells the unbelievable but all true tale of a father and son hitman team responsible for an unknown number of murders for hire. The clients include the mob, labor unions, casino owners, and sometimes I think they just did it for their own ends. And they tried to recruit a young woman into the family business, too. It's a heck of a tale. One of many that Joe has covered in his years here, and I promise that will be a fun chat coming up 2 hours from now. Our webmaster, Alec Fernandez, and I have pulled together our usual assortment of items and oddities culled from news media around the world. We call it Knapp's News. You can find it on the Coast to Coast AM website. Among the stories there tonight, a recap of the pummeling that both sides of our country is getting this weekend from powerful storms. A nor'easter, that's what they call it, that's flooding and pounding the East Coast. Two hurricanes, I guess, are heading toward the West Coast. Nolo and Polo are the names. I think that's what I read. Hope all of our friends and listeners in Hawaii are battened down tonight because it looks like trouble is at their door. We have some of the most compelling photos and images of the storms and storm preparations from around the country on our website tonight. Also there, two UFO-related news stories. One is from the Liberation Times, and it's about recent reports that the president has authorized the shootdown of at least some unknown objects that might be seen over U.S. military bases. Is this true? Has that order been given? Kind of tough to get a straight answer about it. And there's a second piece from Politico, which, as I recall, is one of the White House banned media outfits, about the politics of UFO disclosure and why scientists are getting a little uneasy and impatient about it, whether something really is cooking in the kitchen on this. Another day, another AI-related scare, this time how AI agents ran amok in a simulated world. Might they do the same in a real physical world? We don't know yet. Also, for the first time in a century, a new species of cat has been found, this one in South America. My personal opinion is that the world is always better and needs more cats, so that was a very cool discovery, first species of feline in over 100 years to be found. Those stories and more in Knapp's News, and while you're there, check out how to become a Coast Insider. The cost is about 15 cents a day if you subscribe for a year. gives you access to a huge archive of programs and interviews, including the Art Bell Vault. You can listen anytime you want, as often as you want. It's a good deal. So, too, is a subscription to Beyond Belief. That's George Norrie's television program in which he interviews fascinating guests on similar topics, similar to what he does so well here on the radio. And with that, let's assume the position. Bring in the dog and the cat, and what the heck, the other cat, too. Put on a pot of Joe, slide your bod into those autumn jammies, and your toes into your best bunny slippers. Plop yourself down in a comfy spot, turn down the lights, and turn up the radio, because we're about ready to rumble. In a moment, David Politis, Missing 411, Alaska. I'm George Knapp, and this is Coast to Coast AM.
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5: Welcome back. David Politis is the director of Can-Am Missing Project and has a background that includes 20 years in law enforcement and then positions in technology. He's well known nationally and internationally for his books, films, and countless interviews, including many here on Coast to Coast, about missing persons, strange disappearances, which meet a very specific list of criteria that he developed. And he's identified clusters of where these seemingly inexplicable things have happened. His latest work is Missing 411 Alaska. Dave, it's always great to have you on the show. Welcome back.
6: Hey, George. Thanks for having me. I appreciate it. And yeah, this book is quite different than others in the past. Alaska is a wild place.
5: Oh my gosh. I learned a lot about Alaska. Just you did do some preliminary stuff with all the challenges, natural and otherwise. You know, you're a former lawman. I can't imagine how it would be for law enforcement to cover the state, let alone to, you know, to investigate the kind of things that you're looking into.
6: Well, given some background, about 15 years ago when I first got into this, I was invited by NASSAR, National Association of Search and Rescue Professionals, to speak at their conference up in Lake Tahoe. About 2,000 people in the audience, I ran down the profile points that I'd established and spoke about some times where dogs were brought in, they couldn't find a scent, et cetera. I ran through several cases, spoke for about 90 minutes. At the end, I had some time and I asked for some questions. And way in the back, two guys stand up, big guys. They said, hey, we're Alaska State Troopers, and we're happy that finally NASSAR has invited somebody to speak about an issue that we are faced with every month in Alaska. What Mr. Politis has said is fact, and your organization tends to avoid these topics, but I wish that we would have more discussions about this. So, Mr. Politis, thanks for being here. We appreciate it. That was the last time I was ever invited to NASSAR to talk. But that was the kind of feedback I got about Alaska.
5: You write flatteringly about that organization in this book, and I was wondering, gosh, maybe they're actually helping you.
6: You know, they haven't helped. I've requested several documents out of them. I've gotten nothing. But what is flattering and factual about them is I think they're probably the best search and rescue group ran by a state organization in the U.S. because they have the technology, they have the practice, and the number of cases that gets thrown at them every year is overwhelming. And considering that the topography, the weather, everything works against them there, I think they do a great job.
5: Yeah, I think Alaska would be a challenge too in, well, so many ways, you know, volcanoes and mountain ranges and vast forests and everything, and stretched resources pretty thin, I would imagine, for law enforcement. But just people go there to disappear. They drop off the map. It's why they go to Alaska. They'll pick some cabin in the middle of nowhere and no

0: neighbors for 100 miles, I think it would be an extra challenge for people that vanish because so many of them go there specifically for that purpose.
1: I think a lot of people do go there to get away from people and have an outdoor experience away from society in general. And when you go on a trip, there's a series of things I always tell people to do. And first of all, you leave a map with somebody about where you're going, carry a personal locator beacon, preferably not travel alone. Because if you're off trail and you break your leg and you don't have a personal locator beacon or a sat phone, chances are you're going to die right there. And a lot of people say, oh, it won't happen to me, it won't happen to me. Well, I could probably say that about every one of the 1,500 people I've written about in my books. They never thought it would happen to them.
0: Yeah. What's special about this book is the focus on aviation, on planes that go disappearing. How did you decide to go after that angle?
1: Well, it was a roundabout way because I was looking at missing hikers, hunters, etc., and there are those. But then I started to look into how those people got to those locations. And pretty soon I figured out there's a lot of planes that go missing on very innocuous trips with pilots with tens of thousands of hours of experience. And then I got into the NTSB reports, and they said it was a mystery what happened to many, many, many, many of these planes. And with no answers, with no mayday call, no wreckage, no oil, no gas slick, no witnesses to the incident. And the planes that were being flown were some military planes that were super well maintained and private planes that were also well maintained. And the searches for these, I don't think a lot of people understand, but Eielson Air Force Base in Alaska has some of the most advanced electronics in the world to monitor the skies, because Soviets and everyone else is trying to bend our allowance of them to come into our airspace. And so we're monitoring that all the time. And so you would think with the most advanced radar avionics in the world that we would know exactly where these planes were and where they disappeared. And in reality, it's just the opposite, and it doesn't make any sense.
0: You know, Alaska, you see these shows about Alaska, and it seems like everybody's got a plane up there. You know, it's almost a version of the Jetsons flying car or something, because, you know, the distance is so vast that there are a heck of a lot of pilots and planes up there, and small ones could disappear somewhere. But the kinds of cases that you're looking at, they're following routes that should be traceable, that they're in areas that could be traceable by radar and other sensor systems, and for them to just disappear, as you document in this book, is really very strange. And it's very similar to the disappearances of people that you documented in all your other books, too.
1: Well, these planes, the majority of them, George, have locator beacons in the planes themselves. And the wild thing is that the beacons are not activated for some reason, or they're not being picked up, which is completely contrary to the way they're supposed to work. When there's an impact, when the plane has an impact, these things go off automatically. Nobody has to turn them on. And in reality, the number of times that these beacons don't go on is completely baffling. And it's baffling to the investigators themselves. And you'd think, well, there's 5-6 people on the plane. The pilot has 23,000 hours of flight experience. They're flying a route where they filed a flight plan. So they should be able to figure out where they went. And 10, 15, 20, 30, 50 years later, huge planes are never found.
0: Yeah, I mean, and military planes, a lot of people on board that presumably there's got to be some kind of wreckage or, you know, some kind of a beacon of some sort. And that's what you develop, sort of a list of additional criteria for these missing plane cases that go along with your regular 411 criteria. I mean, there's no indication from pilots that they're in trouble, right? There's no mayday. They're not saying, oh, gosh, we got a UFO over us, or we're about to smash into a mountain, we're out of gas, nothing like that.
1: There are a lot of crashes of planes in Alaska, and there are many, many times where the pilot says, hey, I'm having engine trouble, I'm looking for a place to land, or a witness sees a plane going down somewhere. I've excluded all of those cases. And what you come up with is there's probably another 600 cases that aren't in the books of planes that match this profile of no mayday call, no wreckage, no oil, no gas slick, no locator beacon transmission. Search produces no evidence of where they might be. And these searches, George, are not one day in, one day out, they're gone. There's searches that have been going on for 3-4 weeks on some of these cases, on some of the more notorious cases that we all know about. And then sometimes in amongst those cases, a plane also disappears and baffles the searchers and said, hey, we're flying over that area. We didn't see any plane.
0: So let's jump into a couple of these things. Let me say this before. Early in the book, you have a section about UFO cases that you got from New Fork. Many of these things I had not read before, but they're really great cases, fascinating UFO encounters. And you have a section about UFO encounters between pilots and unknown objects. Why'd you include that?
1: You know, I want to make people aware of what's happened in the world. And there's a famous case out of Australia where a pilot was flying from the mainland out to an island delivering products. And then he's halfway over the water in the channel, and he asks air traffic control if there's another plane above him. No. Is there another plane below him? No. And he talks about this UFO that's harassing him, it seems. And he gets more and more nervous. And there's a transcribed conversation between him and air traffic control. And then all of a sudden, there's no more conversation. So they initiate a search. They know exactly where he's at. They search for a week. They put trawlers in the area. The plane's never found. There's never any wreckage. There's never anything to show that this young man was even over the area that he was in, other than radar had him at that specific region and then he disappeared. So I want people to understand that planes in relationship to UFOs have disappeared in the past. And there has been transcribed audio between a pilot who's concerned about this and then eventually disappears. I just want to lay out the background. And then in Alaska, there's been famous cases where a 747 Japan Airlines cargo flying from the Arctic region over Canada into Alaska, same thing, was harassed by a UFO the size of 4
0: aircraft carriers, right?
1: That's right.
0: Shaped like a walnut. Giant walnut. Yeah.
1: He landed in Anchorage, was questioned by the FAA, who denied initially that they had anything around him. Later in the disclosure project, they admitted that they did have something around him. And the captain, drew sketches of what he saw. Just like you said, it kind of looks like an acorn. But the size of it, and it harassing a 747 cargo, and I thought it was interesting that cargo plane was carrying wine from Paris.
0: Two guys in suits come in and take the FAA records, right? The radar record recordings or something?
1: Correct. And so I went into the records of New Fork, and I started to look and see how many UFO sightings there had been in Alaska. And it's off the chart how many there have been. And they go from the bizarre to what you would commonly think of as everyday occurrence, but I mean, there's people who saw giant UFOs on a roadway as they drove up outside of Glen Allen. There's other instances where people were stopped on the side of the road and 5-10 cars were all watching these things dance in the sky. There's another one where pilots at the Air Force Base were told to scramble because there was a UFO flying by at 1,100 knots. Not identifying itself, didn't match any military plane from the Soviets or ours, and they scrambled it. These are real common in Alaska, and you don't hear much about it because there's a lot of secrecy about what flies in the skies in Alaska because of the Soviets. But in reality, there's a lot going on.
0: Yeah, it's amazing. I had never heard or read about these cases before, but you can know for sure. You got a sampling that go back to the late 40s. Pretty incredible, very large and fantastically nimble craft. They sure weren't, Chinese drones that were flying around in the 40s and 50s, were they?
1: Absolutely not. And in fact, I think some of the pilots that made comments in some of these reports were equally baffled and interested as to what was going on. And you could tell that they were nervous when they took off, but I wouldn't suspect anything else. But
0: well, coming up, we're going to get into some of the military cases in particular, some of these really big planes with their carrying a lot of people, soldiers and airmen and a lot of people who had families, including a case where the names of those who were on the plane, more than a dozen people, I think, have never been released to this day, decades later. We're talking with David Politis about Missing 411 Alaska, the number 4 book in his State series. You have so much ground still to cover. I hope you all stick around here on Coast to Coast AM.

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1: I think former lawman Dave Politis can relate to this song. That's Bob Seger, Shakedown. I think that was the theme song or intro song to Beverly Hills Cop 2, but it stands on its own. That's a good tune. We're talking about Dave Politis, about missing 411 Alaska, and this next segment, we're going to jump right into some of the most incredible cases. A missing B-29. It had a nickname of Klondike Cutie. A missing C-47 Skytrain. A plane that carried one of the most famous politicians in America that just vanished, and another plane that that vanished while that search was underway. We'll jump into those and more coming up in our next segment here on Coast to Coast AM.
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3: All right, Dave, let's jump into it. A C-47 Skytrain. What can you tell us about that one?
1: Well, the Revet Ambler was the most sophisticated reconnaissance plane in the U.S. in 69. It was known for flying missions off the Kamchatka Peninsula. And Shemya Island is 1,200 miles southwest of Anchorage. It's one of the furthest west of the Aleutian, kind of where Deadliest Catch is filmed, out in that area. It's 2.73 miles long, 4.3 miles wide, and it has a U.S. radar and surveillance weather station there, along with a 10,000-foot-long runway. And Ericsson Air Station was opened on the island in World War II. Well, the Ambler, considered a RC-135E, was a big, big plane. Big four-engine jet. It was one of the biggest ones flown in the sky at the time. Plane had a crew of 19. Now, interestingly, I dug for a month, and I filed a Freedom of Information Act request. Never got the name of the crew. It's never been released. The call sign of the plane was called Irene 92. 30 minutes after it departed Shemya, the plane transmitted the message, Elmendorf Airways, Irene 92, experiencing vibration in flight. Not certain of an emergency. We have the aircraft under control, Irene 92. That was the last contact they had with the plane. There were reportedly unknown microphone clicks that continued for several minutes afterwards. They scrambled planes. They sent Navy crews, Coast Guard into that area. This went on for weeks because this was an important plane. The funny thing is that if you think about what was said about the vibration and the clicking, go back into the days of the X-Files. Many planes experience this around paranormal activity. And when the pilot said he's not declaring an emergency and he has it under control, but when a plane that big starts doing these kind of things, not normal. And you would think that something as large as this plane disappears, you're going to see something. And he was flying over land and following the Aleutians up. So if he went down, he would have went down near islands or on an island.
3: Nothing. Didn't find anything.
1: You know, the oddity to me is that they wouldn't identify anybody on the crew. And I don't understand that.
3: I mean, this many years later, why not? Let's say they're spooks. They're doing some kind of top secret work. Why couldn't their names be released now? I mean, not even to their family members? Somebody must have noticed that they're not around. I mean, the family must have eventually realized they're gone.
1: Well, that's what I searched for. I searched for any communication of family members speaking up in the press months or years later. I could find nothing. And even the pilot's name, which is almost always released, that was never let go. So I don't get it.
3: Let's say it's a Russian missile is fired, or some Russian plane shoots it down, or there was a bomb on board that brought it down suddenly. You'd still find some wreckage. There'd be debris somewhere, right?
1: Well, especially if a missile brought it down in flight, it'd be spread over a huge area. And again, it goes back to, even if that was the case, why wouldn't you release the name of the pilot?
3: Yeah. Let's go into the B-29. So this is

0: Then on the 24th of February, it took off from Elmendorf Airfield with 13 crew members. The military said it was on a routine training flight along the Alaskan coast, and this tells you how big this plane is. It could fly for 11 hours, and it had fuel for 11, and it disappeared north off of Kodiak Island. And it's important to understand that the B-29, before we move forward with the story, is the most advanced bomber in the world during World War II. It was the most expensive weapon developed in World War II. First combat aircraft designed with pressurized design. It had the largest engines of its time. And it was designed with the most advanced remote-controlled turret fire. It was responsible for devastating Japan. I could go on and on about how advanced this plane was. It could fly to 32,000 feet. It was known to carry nuclear weapons, but there was none on this flight. Empty, it weighed 74,500 pounds. Its range was 3,200 miles, and it carried emergency rations for 10 days. Now, this plane was piloted by super experienced people and had a backup crew on the plane. And it was assigned to the Alaska region to gather weather information and had new equipment on it. It was flying, it was called the Klondike Cutie, and because it flew south from Elmendorf and then straight to Bruin Pass, where it made its last transmission. They knew it was in this area because the pilot was very, very standard, updating every 10, 15 minutes, and all of a sudden there was nothing. There were several checkpoints it didn't make, and immediately Elmendorf sent a plane up to look, then sent 3, 4, 5, 6, 7 planes. There was a commanding general in Alaska at the time that was all over this because of its notoriety, because people knew who it was. Because it disappeared over land, a general said he was positive they'd find it. And weirdly, as time went on, they found not just wreckage, they found nothing. And the general all of a sudden went radio silent. He didn't want to say anything anymore. But he said that they would find the crew alive, because it was on an 800-mile training flight. Even if it had to go down, he felt everyone would live. Just as time went on this flight, it just got stranger and stranger. And the weird thing is, George, this happened almost 73, 4, 5 years ago, and it disappeared over land, yet something this large. And it had like the old American Airlines flights, that silver exterior to it, that would have reflected sun and should have been easy to see, yet nothing.
1: You write in this book, Missing 411 Alaska, that every available military aircraft in Alaska was assigned to search for this B-29. It lasted a month, and they didn't find anything. I mean, that's a lot of aircraft looking for it. And a B-29, they're hard to bring down, even with people on the ground shooting at it. It's a very hardy plane. You'd think they'd find something, but you did find out something decades later, I guess, that would reveal that it was not a routine mission. What was going on? What were they doing?
0: They weren't real clear, but they said that they were on some kind of mission that was classified. Originally, it was just going to be a weather-related incident. And they weren't totally transparent about it, but they did admit that it was on a classified mission, but that was it. And you'd think maybe they'd let loose with a little bit after 70 years, but nope, they never did.
1: You have another case of a Catalina flying boat, and this disappeared in 1947. These also are really hardy planes. This is the kind of plane you'd want to be on if you're flying over Alaska, because it can land on water. And this thing vanishes. At the end of it, here's a key quote that I wanted to bring up in the show. The more I write about missing aircraft in Alaska, you write, the more I'm convinced something very unusual is happening. Too many times, whatever happens occurs so quickly that the pilots have no time to tell anyone that they're in trouble. And they're not.

0: say May Day. They're not saying, hey, something's coming to get us. They're not saying anything, are they?
1: Nothing. And that Catalina flying boat, that's unique because it can land anywhere, land, water. And they routinely do land on water because they pick up other aircraft. Sometimes they land next to Coast Guard cutters and they pick up people. And when that plane disappeared, they originally thought that they were going to find it parked in a cove somewhere. And that was one of the first cases that got me onto these planes that had the ability to land on water, whether they were designed specifically like that plane or whether it was a plane that had floats on it. That really had me paying attention. And when I say that there's no time for any messages, there's no time for any mayday, there's no nothing, what could cause that? And unless it's catastrophic failure of the entire fuselage, but if the plane fell apart in the air, then pieces of it would float on the water because the plane was designed to float. But nothing is ever found. And it's not like we wait days to search for these things. That plane search started right away again when it didn't make it back. And there's a huge, huge search. And they, again, they find nothing. And when you think about 3, 4, 5 planes like that, okay, well, we can kind of buy into that. But I'm telling you, there's hundreds of these planes in Alaska where there's not an iota of information about what happened to them.
0: You write about a particular period in this section of the book about a missing C-54 Skymaster, but it's one of several. January 1950, the first 7 weeks of 1950, you say, not good for the U.S. Air Force. They lost 6 aircraft. I know it's Cold War, and maybe there were some shenanigans going on that they weren't telling the public about, but that's a lot of aircraft and a lot of aircraft members, crew members. Are they all in this category, all 6 of those, or you're just giving a general statement about how deadly it was to be up in the air at that time?
1: Well, as an example, there was that C-54 Skymaster January 26th, and then July 21st, 51, a DC-4 Canadian Pacific airliner disappeared near Juneau. That was never found. That was a civilian airliner. And 6 days later, there's a Norseman airplane along the Malaspina Glacier near Yakutat that also disappeared. That was 6 days after the Canadian Pacific Airlines flight. And then on November 15, 52, a C-119 Fairchild called a flying boxcar disappeared near Kodiak. And it seems like, and I wrote about this in my Missing 411 Eastern book, that that time around 1945 to 1953, there was a huge number of people who disappeared in Pennsylvania, a lot of them young people. And they were, I called it a cluster there. And I didn't say it in this book, but after I wrote it, I started to think, you know what? That 1950 early cluster of missing planes in Alaska kind of matches the time frame of the missing people in Pennsylvania. And what was happening in the early 50s over mundane airspace of Juneau with an airliner? That doesn't make any sense at all.
0: Well, that same time period was a massive wave of UFO sightings all over the country. In fact, you're talking about this C-54 Skymaster, 1950. It's on its way to Great Falls Air Force Base in Montana, which itself has a rich UFO history dating back to that period. Films that were just recently released by the White House of UFO activity in the early 50s there. And, you know, there's a heck of a lot of UFO activity all over the country. Are you saying flat out that you think at least some of these missing planes were scooped up by UFOs or taken somewhere else?
1: Well, you know, the other thing I talk about at the beginning of the book is a man named Bruce Gerner, who was flying off the coast of southern Florida, flown a route, probably did it 20 times in his plane. And as he was flying to West Palm Beach, he entered these clouds that were circling in a strange formation. And he ended up explaining that he was flying in this tube of clouds, and a route that should have taken him 90 minutes, he made it in a little over 25 minutes. And he said it was impossible. And people have said that he entered a plane.

0: portal and somehow came out the other end. And what if there's some type of cloud formations that form and you don't come out the other end, or something else happens to you that we don't understand? And if you think about the Bermuda Triangle, what Gerner experienced could have been experienced by dozens or hundreds of planes in that area. And who's to say that something similar to that or something with a UFO isn't happening in Alaska? Because the number of people and planes that have disappeared in that region make no sense at all.
1: I remember you talking to us about that case before on one of the previous shows when one of your books came out. I'm not sure which one it was, but yeah, that was a really strange one. What about ships? So Bermuda Triangle planes disappear, but ships disappear there as well. They presumably could meet the same fate. And did you find any, maybe this is a future book, but did you find any ships or boats like that in Alaska that did the same thing as the planes did?
0: There's one case where I wrote about in the book that there are hundreds and hundreds of boats and ships that have disappeared in Alaska without a trace. One in particular is a man who had worked his fishing trawler for 35 years. All of a sudden, they find the trawler off the coast of Alaska moving along at a very slow pace. So other fishermen went up to it, and they found all the nets in the water. Everything as though he's fishing, not that he brought the nets in and he's trying to unload the fish. He's still fishing, and he's gone. And they searched the waters. They searched for him. They searched the boat. Everything pointed to he should have been in his wheelhouse driving the boat, because nothing in the nets indicated that he was pulling them in or that there was a problem. And this man has been a 33-year fisherman, and bango, he's gone. And nobody could explain it. In fact, it baffled the Coast Guard. And in their reports, they said they didn't have an explanation for what happened to this man. And just like you said, it doesn't make any sense. But, you know, there's a lot of strange things that happen over the water. And in the book, I talk about an area off the southern coast of Alaska where there are two pyramids in the water at the base of it. And it's never talked about. I learned about it maybe 10 years ago at a conference I went to. And if you look at Google Earth, off the southern coast of Alaska, there are these things sitting there that are perfect pyramids in the water, on the ground.
1: Yeah. that was a kind of gave me chills reading that stuff. And I'm amazed that I never heard of those before. Well, we still are leading up to what became the most famous, by far, airplane crash or missing airplane, presumably crashed, in the history of Alaska, carrying a man who was in direct line of succession to become president in the case of an emergency, the highest-ranking politician we know of that's ever died in an Alaska crash, presuming it's a crash. But he vanished along with a congressional candidate and other people on the plane, and it has never been solved to this day. Much more to come here with our guest, Dave Politis. Missing 411 Alaska is the book, the new book, and it's filled with really fascinating stuff. We'll be right back.

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7: The nor'easter is on the move. I'm Deborah Valentine, Fox News. A nor'easter is pummeling the Mid-Atlantic and New England regions with severe weather conditions. Fox's Christina Coleman has the latest.
8: The monstrous nor'easter that's been hammering much of the East Coast this weekend is finally beginning to weaken, but major damage has already been done. The powerful storm delivering significant flooding, strong winds, heavy rain, and massive waves across the coast. At least one person has been killed. Four others are hurt. Some of the hardest hit places were in New Jersey and Massachusetts. Water levels in Atlantic City, New Jersey, surged to their highest point since Superstorm Sandy on Saturday, prompting evacuations and rescues. Boston and New York also saw flooding and damaging winds, the storm knocking out power to tens of thousands of people. Thousands of flights have also been canceled or delayed. Rain showers are expected to continue through Monday morning before things finally calm down.
7: Tens of thousands are still without power across the northeastern U.S., according to PowerOutage.us. One man was killed by a falling tree in Brooklyn, New York. Hurricane Nolo is moving away from the Hawaiian Islands amid a lingering threat of heavy rain and flash flooding. A shelter-in-place order is lifted for Towson University in Maryland. It followed a nearby shooting which injured one man. Baltimore County Police spokesperson Detective Trey Corbin says the injured person has been taken to a hospital.
9: This individual is not in any way related to Towson University, and we do not believe that this shooting is related to anything in reference to Towson University.
7: The detective confirmed people are now in custody without providing any further details. No actual arrests have been announced. The incident remains under investigation. The shelter in order place was put in place on Sunday. 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
10: 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Just click listen, then swipe right and hear the latest news updates on your time. 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
7: Five men were arrested Sunday near RAF Fairford, a UK military base also used by American forces. Fox's Stephanie Bennett has details from London.
14: British counterterrorism police are now leading this investigation alongside local and also military assets in the area. Gloucestershire police say they received a call for three suspicious vehicles traveling towards the base. Armed officers responded before they reached it and arrested five men on suspicion of committing offenses under the explosion.

0: Explosives Act. 85 homes were evacuated while the Army's bomb disposal team examined those vehicles with a robot at times. At last check, all 85 homes, people still cannot return back.
1: President Trump praised the arrests, claiming the suspects intended to cause big damage to that base. An Iranian proposal to open the Strait of Hormuz is rejected by President Trump, claiming Iran is asking for too much. Here's Fox's Gurnell Scott.
2: The U.S. ambassador to the U.N., Mike Waltz, said the president couldn't agree to what went with a temporary ceasefire.
3: A request to have access to billions in frozen funds came a request for the lifting of sanctions.
2: Iran's foreign minister, Abbas Araghchi, reiterated a claim that there is no other motive for their desire to negotiate.
4: We don't care about, U.S. Midterm elections. We don't care about any other things. We care about our national interest.
2: Both were on NBC's Meet the Press. Ambassador Waltz says options to negotiate will stay on the table only if it leads to Iran abandoning its nuclear program. Gurnall Scott, Fox News.
1: Taylor Swift broke records at the 2026 MTV Video Music Awards. She received the inaugural Artist Director honors, becoming the most awarded artist in VMA history. She also took home Video of the Year. I'm Deborah Valentine. This is Fox News.
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1: There's a little gallows humor there from our friends Lord Huron. Not Dead Yet is the name of that tune, and it's a good one. They're just guys to be out on tour again within a couple of months, I guess. David Politis is our guest, talking about his latest book, Missing 411 Alaska, chock full of fascinating cases, very mysterious, plane crashes, assumed crashes, I keep saying that, but planes that go missing, just vanish. No wreckage, no bodies, no evidence that they ever came back to Earth. They just are gone. What is the explanation? Well, Dave thinks there's a possible UFO connection, maybe portals we're talking about. We're going to get into, in this half hour, the most famous of all those missing plane cases involving a politician. The students of politics would remember the name, Hale Boggs. We're going to get into that in a second and then open up the phone lines with your questions, calls, and comments a little bit later. 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
1: Dave Politis, so we come to the case of Hale Boggs. Who was he and why was he in a plane flying over Alaska?
5: So Boggs was the House Majority Leader in the U.S. House of Reps. He was a Democrat, enjoyed going on the road, supporting fellow campaign people. He was an influential figure in Washington, D.C. He was a majority whip from 62 to 71, and being the majority leader, 71 to 72. He made several flights to Alaska over the years in support of different people in Alaska. Nick Begich was the person he was supporting on this trip. And he was raised in Minnesota, Croatian heritage. That is important to me. And talking about Begich, and when Boggs came up, it was a big deal in Alaska. To get somebody of that notoriety to go all the way to Alaska to campaign for someone was almost unheard of. But they flew in there, and at Anchorage International, a man named Don Yons was the owner of a company called Pan Alaska Airways. And he had flown his Cessna 310C, a twin-engine Cessna, into Anchorage, had just finished a 100-hour inspection not long ago. Yon's had 17 hours of flight time. Give you a comparison. The average captain for a major airline retires with 23,000 hours. That retires. Yon's was 38 and he had 17,000 hours. Very experienced. There were four people that got on the plane at Anchorage: Russell Brown, Hale Boggs, Nick Begich, and another assistant. And they were going to fly the coast down to Juneau to make a campaign stop. Everybody knew the route they were taking. Yon's filed a flight plan, said it should take about 3.5 hours. The Cessna was a very, very reliable aircraft. And when he didn't show up, stuff started to happen immediately. The U.S. Air Force, Army, Coast Guard, Civil Air Patrol, private helicopters, volunteer searchers immediately went into the skies looking. The official FAA crash report says that there were 1,033 sorties that were flown looking for this group. It included 3,600 flight hours. And the oddity of it was they were flying over mostly land, some water, but they weren't. Nobody saw anything. There was no mayday. There was a locator beacon on the plane that didn't go off. And it was a mystery. The Federal Aviation Agency gave the route over the Chuga Mountains to the Prince William Sound to Glacier National Monument, then to Juneau, skirting the edge of the Elias Range. They said it was 550 miles. Now, in my book, I include a map of Alaska, a driving map, actually. And on that driving map, I include all of the planes and all of the people that have disappeared. And I do this because I'm a pretty visual guy. Maps help me understand where things are happening. And when I started with the Begich incident, I knew that would be an interesting one. But as I started to go through the news articles about it, something very odd happened. So Begich disappeared on October 16th, 1972. 6 days after Begich disappears, October 22nd, an aero commander with John Bratton, another super experienced pilot, 52, and his wife, Melville Bratton, from Southern California, left the same area, Anchorage, and they were flying to Yakutat. Well, they believe Boggs might have disappeared near Yakutat. Well, the Brattons are flying a twin-engine aero commander, and they disappear in the exact same area as Begich and Boggs. Now, the interesting thing about it is you won't find this story anywhere when they talk about Begich and Boggs, but right under the nose of the searchers, this plane goes missing. Nobody can believe it because they were all in that area searching, and there was probably 100 planes in this area when the Brattons disappeared. And just like all the others, no mayday, no nothing. And they started searching for this plane right away. They didn't find anything in that area. But that area around Yakutat, there's something strange going on in that region because there's a lot of planes missing, all under the same circumstances, all have twin engines at least. And what happened? Nobody ever knows. And John Bratton was a commercial pilot as well. Very, very experienced. Was up in Alaska flying for an oil company. And now he was taking the plane back to Southern California. They searched for him the same 2 weeks, 3 weeks they searched for Boggs, and nothing was ever found.
1: I can see why the second one didn't get as much attention as the first, why it would be sort of lost in the news coverage, because the search is still underway for the majority leader of the House, Hale Boggs, and what happened to him, right? But, wow, that's pretty significant.
5: I think it shows that there's something about that area. And when you read the NTSB report on Bratton's disappearance, it has the same sort of, we have no idea what happened to this plane. It doesn't make any sense. Now, Biggs, on Begich and Boggs, they threw everything in the world at that search because of the people on the plane. And to come back with absolutely nothing, even after all of these years, it's stunning.
1: As you write, the search and rescue response was the largest you've ever read about. The U.S. Air Force, the U.S. Army, Coast Guard, Civil Air Patrol, private helicopters, volunteer searchers blanketed the skies, covering 325,000 square miles. There were more than 1,033 sorties flown in that search, and they never found a trace. That's astonishing. You know, planes do disappear, and then they crash, and they're found 20 years later. They go into some ravine, or they're hidden under trees. Or you've written about that in other areas, in like the Nevada Triangle, for example. But these things are never found, and they're searched over and over again from the sky, and I would assume from the ground as well.

0: then you go back to, this thing supposedly had a locator beacon. Why didn't it go off if the plane crashed?
1: Yeah, as you write, some people suggested maybe there was a bomb on board. But even if so, there'd be something that would be traceable.
0: Well, again, when a bomb takes out a plane at altitude, that scatters wreckage over a huge area. So the chances of finding something of that plane actually increases if it blows up 20,000 feet.
1: And in the end, I mean, is there an announcement, hey, we give up, we can't find it, or is it just time goes by and people forget about it?
0: Eventually, there is an announcement. And I can't minimize this, and I don't want to minimize it because it's really important. This area where these planes are disappearing have some of the most advanced radar electronics that tracks every plane in that area because of national security. So if they're able to track these planes, why aren't they able to find these planes? And Ellison Air Force Base has huge notoriety for tracking the Russian planes that come in. Well, if that's the case, where's the Aero Commander and where's the Cessna 310C?
1: You know, as always, I had mentioned in the last segment about boats and ships that go disappearing in places like, you know, off the coast of Alaska, which are some pretty rough seas, and the Bermuda Triangle, of course. And, you know, a ship can sink, go to the bottom, and you never see any trace of it. But planes flying over land, there should be wreckage. That's one of the criteria that you limit the number of cases that you cover in this book, right?
0: That's exactly the point of how I define the planes that I would write about, is that if the plane fit this criteria, just very similar to missing people, no mayday call, no wreckage, no oil slick, no gas slick, no witnesses, no evidence it was even in that area, then I'll write about it. If there's anything in there that conflicts with that, I won't include it. But the more I delve into this and the more I wrote, the more confusing I got, because there are so many of these. Even if you wanted to disappear, it's not so easy to disappear in a plane.
1: You know, you mentioned the map. I really appreciated that because I don't know the geography of Alaska. I mean, it's enormous to begin with, but I don't even know Juneau is which side of the state and Anchorage, which one is further north. So this map was much appreciated. Comes with the book when people buy the book, and I'm looking for a spot to put it up, because you not only identify where these cases happen and hunters and things of that sort, but where the clusters are. And that's what you conclude. There are 6 or 7, I think, clusters that you identify on this map.
0: Well, so everyone's heard about the Alaska Triangle. And when I was working on this book, I actually did research on trying to figure out where that name and where those locations came from. Turns out that it was a TV producer that wanted to make a TV series and came up with this Alaska Triangle. It was no data that formed the triangle. It was no Marine or U.S. military that developed it. It was just some TV producer. And when you actually put the triangle over my map, they miss the vast majority of the disappearances I write about. And on that south, very southern Alaska region near Ketchikan, Sitka, Juneau, the Glacier National Park, all of that area is not covered by the triangle, yet there's 4 clusters of missing people that I write about. And then right about that area of Yakutat, as you walk up the coast, there's 4 planes missing in that area that have never been found. So I'm a little frustrated that somebody would make up something like this, and it's gotten so much cred out of that name, when in reality, I think it's completely off.
1: Wow. Yeah, that's the way it works. That's the way TV business works. I want to talk about a couple of regular missing person cases not involving planes, because you've got a chock full section about those kind of cases as well. One in particular involves a guy from Nevada, Anthony Granata. What can you tell us about that case?
0: So Anthony, outdoorsman, lived in Reno. Everybody thought the guy could take care of himself anywhere. And in August of 66, He drove from Reno to Seattle, where he caught a flight to Alaska. Long, long intended trip, planned for it for years. He went to the Wrangell Mountains hunting Dall sheep and goats. Now, McCarthy is a real small community, approximately 225 miles east of Anchorage, 30 miles west of the Canadian border in the Kluane National Park. And that was the area that he'd be hunting in. He made the trip alone into the mountains, and then he returned to McCarthy with an amazing story to tell. He'd shot this trophy sheep and goat and returned with the heads. And he was so overloaded that he couldn't carry everything back, so he was going to have to go back and get the rest of the remains of the animals. But there were trophy-level kills. Now, the area there had the Kennecott Copper Mine, which was one of his last stops as a hiker or a hunter to get into the area. So that was his kind of like milepost that everyone knew where he was going into. And he had made friends with the mine's caretaker there. Well, on the return trip, he went back in. He knew exactly where the coordinates were for his kill. He told his family that he'd be back at a certain date. And he never came back on that second trip. And his family said that what was baffling is that he had made it out the first time fine. He knew the area like the back of his hand. He had all the correct compasses and things to find his way back. And right away, the Army dispatched two helicopters, Civil Air Patrol, U.S. Air Force, and Alaska National Guard all started looking for him. And they put a big effort into this because they believed he was a true outdoorsman who could take care of himself. At several points, there was fog that encompassed the area and slowed down Elmendorf on their efforts. In early September, his brother arrived into McCarthy, and then his son arrived. And the task was huge as all of them tried to figure out where the relative was. And they found several things that Granada left, like at a campsite, like they stored certain supplies. They found those things. And they said they thought for sure they were going to find them. They also found a roll of film. And they had the film flown to Seattle and got it developed. And there were several photos in that roll of Anthony with his huge Dall sheep that he killed. They indicated the exact area near Green Butte and the Nazina Glacier. They left for the Butte. They left for that area. They found a matchbook with an advertisement from Ely, Nevada, where he went. Also found food wrappers and supplies indicating that he had been there. They were positive they were going to find him because they were right in that area. Now, this area is far above trees. It's a wooden, rocky, no woods, rocky area, barren. It's a place where sheep go, not people. Well, the Civil Air Patrol, the Air Force, Alaska National Guard all flew 48 sorties into the area. The family members returned from the mountains, and they were frustrated. They found nothing of evidentiary value other than what I explained. There was an article in 66 in the Nevada Star Journal that had this airline copters to join the hunt in the Renoit area. The Merritt Corporation from Fairbanks had assisted the family by supplying a private helicopter. A senator even assisted by getting more resources for the Granada family. A lot of times, George, when I talk about these things, these huge searches, they find nothing, even though they know they're right in the area and they can't find something as big as a body. Even though the helicopter is flying overhead, they still can't find anything. The articles say how frustrated the people were because it's a void, it was a mystery. Articles time after time say it's a mystery. And then, as an epilogue to the case, June 13, 1978, there's an article in the Fairbanks Daily where a prospector found what is believed to be the remains of the Reno hunter. Now, this doesn't make any sense because it had been completely searched up and down. The prospector was identified, found some camping gear and a diary belonging to Granada near a decomposed body. How the searchers missed him is the million-dollar question.
1: Well, that happens a lot in those missing 411 cases. You search it over and over and over, and suddenly the body is there. I mean, where no body is found, that is. We're talking with Dave Politis about missing 411 Alaska, jam-packed with absolutely mysterious disappearances. We're going to come back. We'll open up the phone lines in a bit, see what's on your mind. Stick around.

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1: That's the dynamic duo of Robert Plant and Alison Krauss. The song is Gone, Gone, Gone, and certainly fits the topic we're discussing with our guest Dave Politis here. Dave says that so many cases that fit his criteria have popped up in his research about Alaska, he could probably spend the rest of his career, maybe the rest of his life, just focusing on that state. This book, The Missing 411 Alaska, is jam-packed. And I know a lot of you have questions for Dave. We'll get to as many of them as we can in this segment, next segment here on Coast to Coast AM.
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2: Dave, one more quick case before we go to the phones, and they're full. People have questions for you, and it's about the unluckiest man in the Yukon. This is pretty sad.
3: That is very sad. His name was Con Van Alstyne. April 24th, 1921, near Eagle. He was a prospector who originally came from the Yukon. He was really well-known. People liked him a lot. Well, he was one that sold the rights to one of the biggest gold mines ever known. It was called the Number 16 El Dorado. He sold those rights for next to nothing, and then that mine turned over $2 million in gold. And he lived with it. He knew about it, and he actually was a pretty funny guy. People liked him a lot, and he continued to plod along. And long story short, he continued to prospect on his own. And one of those days, he just didn't show up. And people started looking for him. And in 1921, the only real law enforcement for that area was a U.S. Marshal. And the marshals sent a guy out to actually look for him. And they looked for him for 3 weeks. And they found some things, but not a lot. And it wasn't that he was poor. He had made a good living. But they found his tent where he'd been living. And they said that after he had left, the bears had kind of made a mess of it. But they didn't believe that he was there when the bears came in. They also found his rifle, a pocketbook, some personal belongings, all indicating that he had left with the intention of returning soon. They also found a calendar in his tent that marked the date of June 8, 1921. He kept a kind of a diary, and the work he had done and the ground he was slushing, etc. The marshal later stated that Con was last seen in the later part of April, where he had come down to town to get some supplies. He was living about 25 miles out of town, a trip that people had made many, many, many times, and a trip he had made hundreds of times. Part of that investigation, it said that the marshal, he was bothered by it. The idea that someone came into camp to rob him was not realistic. He might have taken a short walk to a creek, but there was no evidence of animal predation in the area. Again, he had lost $2 million. He was really a good soul. The marshal was frustrated because he could never find anything saying what happened to him. And he said that he lived a lonely life, but usually they found the bodies of these people, or they found something else, and they found nothing. And in fact, the U.S. Marshals called Con's disappearance a mystery. Means it must have been one of Alaska's most unusual disappearances for a U.S. Marshal to say that.
2: Yeah. Well, maybe if you went through a portal, things are better wherever he ended up. We'll take some calls. On the wild card line, Mark in Ohio. Hi, Mark. You're on with Dave Politis. What's on your mind?
4: George. Yeah, you know, pardon me, George. You know, David, the first time you were on George Van Noy, I was just riveted by this whole thing. I was offered a job by the FBI when I got out of the Navy. It makes me think I should have went there. But you have to, speaking of the FBI, you have to wonder if they're running their own investigation that nobody would know about. But anyway, George, I speculate that there's an AI civilization. You know, the whole planet being what we call artificial intelligence that may be 1,000 years ahead of us. Maybe thousands of years, you know, that are very curious about us carbon-based units. You know, I'm using a phrase from Star Trek. They can't get enough of our curiosity. They can't help themselves. You know, it's at such a stage where they have to figure out what's going on. But then you can speculate too that they're in cahoots with something. Maybe there's several agendas going on. You know, they're all gathered around with their own agenda. But anyway, real quick, George, the fisheries biologist that comes on Animal Planet, Jeremy Wade is his name.

0: side of India, a man was fishing alongside, he ran this, this is another, another episode. A man was fishing alongside of a riverbank, and his brother was only about 100 yards away from him. And the next thing you know, this guy gets pulled into the river by Jeremy Wade, said some kind of fish. It didn't make any sense anyway. There weren't any fish big enough in this river to have done what the, what, you know, what happened. But the man's body was never found.
1: Dave, does that ring a bell, those kind of cases, those kind of incidents with what you've looked into?
2: He's talking about, I think it was Lake Iliama that the boat was going around with nobody in it, and Wade talked about it. But those kind of cases are pretty common, and I don't write much about them because people can put it in their mind and say, well, you know, this could happen or that could happen. If I can find a trail that all match, I'll put them together like a cluster, and that's sometimes harder to deny than just a one-off.
1: Right. Right. Appreciate the call, Mark. Tim in Alberta, Canada, has some information, I think, about Hale Boggs. Hi, Tim. Welcome to the show.
3: Hi, George, David. Yeah, Hale Boggs, the Cessna 310, November 1812 hotel. I read the NTSB report completely. You know, looked at the weather stuff. You've probably done that yourself. But they absolutely disappeared. Like you said, John said 17,000 hours. He wrote articles. He wrote an icing article in one of the Air Progress or Flying magazines. He knew what he was doing. There was bad weather between Anchorage and Juneau around Yaktuk. You mentioned that. It was clear down at Sitka, 12 miles visibility. But I'll tell you something. About 2 years ago, Nick Begich Jr., the son, he was just on last week. But 2 years ago, he was on and telling the story. And I went to bed that night, and I wrote just a question on my wall on a piece of paper. The reason I did that was, well, if you go back 27 years, Major Ed Dames, myself, and Art Bell, the missing Learjet, jet, we call it the miracle of Coast to Coast. We were going to do a project on the missing Learjet jet that had gone missing on Christmas Eve, just the pilot and co-pilot, in 1996. And just after, anyways, that doesn't matter. It went missing, and so we set it up, the whole nine yards, and we're going to do this program. We're gonna find the jet. And Major Ed Dames said, no problem. And the shows went to 4 o'clock in the morning that time. I hung up the phone right at 4, said good night to America. And the phone rang at 11 o'clock that morning, and it was Art Bell waking me up. And he just said, hey, have you seen the news, Tim? Turn on the news. And I said, well, you woke me up. I was just on your program. And they had found the missing Learjet later that same morning. So anyways, get back to what about Hale Boggs. And
1: we're going to have to get to it here, Tim. You're going to have to get to your point because we're running out of time, right?
3: Yeah. What I did was I wrote, is aircraft in the water on the land? And that night I had a dream. I've never been to Alaska. I grew up on the West Coast. It put me on a beach. I saw something that I recognized. And from that, an investigation, a Google search, I found exactly where it was. And I'm sending this information to Coast, to Lex, because I've got some Google Earth stuff. And I need the Coast Audits to help me because I'm at a dead end. What this dream is, it's leading somewhere to do with the missing aircraft.
1: Okay, well, if Lex gets it, I hope he'll share it with me, and I'll share it with Dave, and we'll let you know how that goes. Thanks for the call. Dave, let me ask you this, because I know some other people who are on the line want to ask about it as well, about remote viewers, using remote viewers to find missing people. Have you ever gone down that road?
2: You know, I have, and I talk about it at conferences. Some of the most famous ones, you know, the ones everyone knows, all those names. I've worked with all of them. And I'm embarrassed to say that those three, the top three in the world, have never found anyone that's missing that I've written about. And when they remote view it, they come up with guesses, and a blind man with no knowledge of the topic could do a better guess. They have no answer for why they're not even close. It's a complete mystery to me because everyone raves about how good these remote viewers are. They've never found anybody that I've written about.

0: I'm sure when there are strange disappearances, and there have been two of note in the last 6 months or so, and I'm sure you get asked about them. Hey, where did these go? What do you think? Do they fit into missing 411? Nancy Guthrie's, you know, what about her? And General McCasland, who both just vanished into thin air. But it doesn't really fit the criteria of a 411 case, do they? Do either of them?
1: So McCasland, I know a little bit about that. His wife said that the day before he disappeared, he got some real bad medical news. Well, if you think about that, and his wife didn't seem concerned at all about the mystery behind it, he takes his gun and he disappears. Well, if he got bad medical news, to me, he's going to go take his wife. People said, oh, you know, he's a real top scientist. No, he wasn't a scientist. He was a program manager who had, you know, he had some interesting things he worked on, but he wasn't a scientist. And he gets classified as a scientist in a group of missing people. Nancy Guthrie's case is a whole different animal altogether. You know, there's, I honestly think that that's an international case. And I think that some agencies know about it. And I think it comes back toward his daughter.
0: Well, you know, I guess we'll maybe get an answer to one of those one of these days. I can imagine. I hope General McCasland, you know, it's his own call. I would imagine he went somewhere near his home and a place that is out of the way. If he really did take his life, maybe they'll find some remains at some point. It sure is strange. We're trying to get one more call in. Mayat in New York on the Wild Card line. Hey, young lady, how you doing?
2: To you, gentlemen. First of all, try to briefly explain who Nick Begich is of the Hidden Monks. It was recently on Coast. He was on the History Channel, and his whole family tried to get answers from the military and the U.S. government, and he got the royal runaround. And lastly, I'd like to know your speculation or what you think. Do you have any reasonings as to what might have happened, and have you looked at some of the preserved wilderness national park areas like you've done in the rest of the country? And I'll listen to the air. Thank you, George. We love you very, very much.
0: Thank you, Mayat. Well, he did tell you who Nick Begich was. He was running for Congress. That's what he was on a plane with Hale Boggs back when they both disappeared along with two other people. As for the national parks in Alaska, Dave, do you break down Alaska cases into national park incidents?
1: There are two cases at Glacier Bay National Park. One involves an actual employee's wife. The superintendent's wife disappeared there. And another one, a backpacker disappeared at a campsite location. And I talk about those at length. In Alaska, there are a few cases of missing people in national parks, not as many as you may think, but there are a few.
0: This lady, Mary Louise Drago, that's from 1958, she vanished, and she's the wife of the park service manager, the park ranger who's in charge of that place, which I think you wrote that you had never seen a case where that happened before.
1: That's correct. This is when Glacier Bay National Park was really, really at its infancy. She just went out for an afternoon walk, disappeared, no animal predation, nothing unusual. Everything was good with her and her family. She just liked to walk in nature, just like everyone does in that area. There was a huge, huge search. Again, no animal predation. She seemed to walk into oblivion. She knew the area like the back of her hand. They had lived there for a number of weeks. The idea that she was lost didn't make sense. The military sent planes. Park Service didn't have many people there at the time because it was in its infancy. But it was a real mystery what happened to her. And her family, shortly after that, had to move from there because it bothered them so much that they lost her. And he ended up moving and working at a national park in California. And he had worked at Kettle Falls National Recreation Area in Washington before as well. But that case, not a lot of publicity about it, but what I could find was super mysterious.
0: It's too bad it's that far distant in the past, because that might be a National Park Service employee who'd be willing to go public and talk to you about it if you were still around. Do you have any people like that have come forward to help you? And have you made any progress

0: and trying to get certain information out of the Park Service under this current administration?
1: The Park Service has been nothing but obstructionary in everything I try to do. They don't want to give up reports. They don't want to give up anything. The best news I had is I was on a cruise to Alaska that I'd sponsored. An attorney came on the cruise, and he is working against the Park Service on my behalf, trying to force disclosure on the reports.
0: Wow, that's awesome. You know, you've made so many, public appearances and radio appearances, and the books are so popular. I would think that, you know, somewhere some national park veterans or former employees or people who are fed up would come forward and share information. And I'm not asking you to violate any confidences, but I have to believe that there are people like that who are giving you information. Whether or not you can confirm it or not, I don't know.
1: Well, there's one case going around right now on another website where some guy claims to be a national park ranger and makes a lot of claims.
0: Right.
1: Personally, I don't think he's a ranger, and I don't think he's retired. And according to the name he uses, I can't find any ranger that ever worked for him then. So I think someone's getting used.
0: I saw that. I sent a link to you, but you'd already seen it and done some work on it, and I kind of thought it sounded a little bit fishy. I'm sure people out there who are interested in the missing 411 arena have heard it and wondered if there was something legit to it. David, missing 411 Alaska is a terrific piece of work. I'm sure, as I said, and as you hint in this book, you could keep working on Alaska and never list all the cases that are probably out there, but it's a wonderful piece of work. I appreciate that if you buy the book, you get this map that identifies the clusters and where all these things took place. And I'm so glad you came and joined and shared information about this project with us.
1: Hey, George, I want to say that you are doing some great work with Mr. Bigelow on his interviews, and the amount of disclosure that's coming forth is outstanding. So thanks for doing that.
0: Just trying to do what I can while I'm on this side of the topsoil. Always great talking to you, Dave. Look forward to our next conversation.
1: Right. Gotcha.
0: Coming up next, journalist Joe Shaneman talking about father and son hitman team and a lot of other Las Vegas-centric mysteries. We'll be right back.

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7: The nor'easter is on the move. I'm Deborah Valentine, Fox News. A nor'easter is pummeling the Mid-Atlantic and New England regions with severe weather conditions. Fox's Christina Coleman has the latest.
8: The monstrous nor'easter that's been hammering much of the East Coast this weekend is finally beginning to weaken, but major damage has already been done. The powerful storm delivering significant flooding, strong winds, heavy rain, and massive waves across the coast. At least one person has been killed. Four others are hurt. Some of the hardest hit places were in New Jersey and Massachusetts. Water levels in Atlantic City, New Jersey, surged to their highest point since Superstorm Sandy on Saturday, prompting evacuations and rescues. Boston and New York also saw flooding and damaging winds, the storm knocking out power to tens of thousands of people. Thousands of flights have also been canceled or delayed. Rain showers are expected to continue through Monday morning before things finally calm down.
7: Tens of thousands are still without power across the northeastern U.S., according to PowerOutage.us. One man was killed by a falling tree in Brooklyn, New York. Hurricane Nolo is moving away from the Hawaiian Islands amid a lingering threat of heavy rain and flash flooding. A shelter-in-place order is lifted for Towson University in Maryland. It followed a nearby shooting which injured one man. Baltimore County Police spokesperson Detective Trey Corbin says the injured person has been taken to a hospital.
9: This individual is not in any way related to Towson University, and we do not believe that this shooting is related to anything in reference to Towson University.
7: The detective confirmed people are now in custody without providing any further details. No actual arrests have been announced. The incident remains under investigation. The shelter in order place was put in place on Sunday. 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
7: Five men were arrested Sunday near RAF Fairford, a UK military base also used by American forces. Fox's Stephanie Bennett has details from London.
12: British counterterrorism police are now leading this investigation alongside local and also military assets in the area. Gloucestershire police say they received a call for three suspicious vehicles traveling towards the base. Armed officers responded before they reached it and arrested five men on suspicion of committing offenses under the Explosives Act. 85 homes were evacuated while the Army's bomb disposal team examined those vehicles with a robot at times. At last check, all 85 homes, people still cannot return back.
7: President Trump praised the arrests, claiming the suspects intended to cause big damage to that base. An Iranian proposal to open the Strait of Hormuz is rejected by President Trump, claiming Iran is asking for too much. Here's Fox's Gurnell Scott.
14: The U.S. ambassador to the U.N., Mike Waltz, said the president couldn't agree to what went with a temporary ceasefire.
15: A request to have access to billions in frozen funds came a request for the lifting of sanctions.
14: Iran's foreign minister, Abbas Araghchi, reiterated a claim that there is no other motive for their desire to negotiate.
16: We don't care about, U.S. Midterm elections. We don't care about any other things. We care about our national interests.
14: Both were on NBC's Meet the Press. Ambassador Waltz says options to negotiate will stay on the table only if it leads to Iran abandoning its nuclear program. Gurnall Scott, Fox News.
7: Taylor Swift broke records at the 2026 MTV Video Music Awards. She received the inaugural Artist Director honors, becoming the most awarded artist in VMA history. She also took home Video of the Year. I'm Deborah Valentine. This is Fox News.
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1: That is the Springsteen version of Viva Las Vegas, which, my personal bias aside, is probably the coolest city-themed song of them all. Could have gone with the Elvis original. Could have gone with ZZ Top's take on it. All three are top of the line. I'm sure there are other versions as well. You know, for a journalist, Las Vegas is like heaven on earth. There's no such thing as a slow news day here. There's so much money and power and corruption, so many big names, celebrities and stars and huge events and sports events, so much glamour and crime and con men and grifters, but also so many people who come here for a second chance or a fresh start. It's an international crossroads, so it is a great town for journalism and for journalists if you can take it. And one reporter who's managed to not only handle it, but to thrive here is my next guest. His name is Joe Shaneman, he's going to be here to talk about a number of stories he's covered over the years, but in particular, the case of a father and son hitman team, notorious killers for hire. They worked for the mob, they worked for unions, they worked for casino owners, and sometimes just killed for their own reasons. And we're going to meet Joe in just a moment here on Coast to Coast AM.
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4: Welcome back. Joe Shaneman is a journalist, author, and radio host. He spent nearly three decades reporting on Las Vegas. His work includes writing for the New York Times, Las Vegas Sun, Las Vegas Weekly, and other publications. He's received national recognition for his writing. He's here to talk primarily, or at least first, about a book he wrote. It came out about 15 years ago called Vegas Ragdoll, about a father and son hitman team and a young woman who got drawn into their world and was being groomed to join the family business. It's a heck of a book, and it's one tiny glimpse into the seedy side of Las Vegas, the side that Joe has covered for a lot of years. Joe, welcome to Coast to Coast.
5: Yeah, it's great to be here, George. Nice to talk to you.
4: Well, you've interviewed me a few times on a radio show you used to host here in Las Vegas called State of Nevada, which covered everything from crime and politics and sports and big events. But now it's my turn. So I want to get sort of the Joe origin story. You came here in what year? And was it from Wisconsin?
5: Yeah, I came here from Madison, 1997. And where I was covering crime in the city of Madison, and I'll give you the very short version.
4: Sure.
5: I had read the book Homicide by David, I think it's David Simon, and where he spent a year with the Baltimore Homicide Unit, and it was just fascinating to me. And in Madison, which is a wonderful place, it's so wonderful, there are very few murders. I wanted to see what it was like to be in a city where there were a lot of murders and try to do what he did in his book. And in 1996, Vegas had the second highest murder rate in the country. I applied for jobs. I was offered jobs to cover city, county, state politics, all kinds of stuff. I said, nope, I want to cover crime. He said, that's the lowest rung of the reporter ladder. I said, I don't care. That's what I wanted to do. And I got the job, and I moved here in April 1st, 1997. April Fool's Day was my first day on the job.
4: And is that Las Vegas Sun?
5: That was the Las Vegas Review-Journal, and I stayed there for 3 years before I moved on. And if you want, we can get into why, but that was another I loved the place. It was great, but a lot of stuff happened there.
4: And you jumped in feet first into the world of covering crime because there was plenty of it.
5: Yeah, I think it was maybe with my first or second month here, you know, I was just covering murders, and you hadn't really, in Madison, you never really got the chance to be up close the way you did in Las Vegas. I don't know if it's still that way, and it shook me. And then I got a call from my editor one day and said, Andrew Cunanan, who was a suspect in the Versace killing, supposedly had come through Las Vegas. And one of my jobs was to track down the places he had been here. And one of them was a gay spa. And the editor asked me to go there and find out what I could, if Cunanan had actually been there. And I'm writing a new book, and the story I've never really revealed in magazine or newspaper reporting, but you know, they wanted me to wear a towel in order to go back in the back room to interview people. I said no. And who knows if he ever went there. The link was the owner of the boat where Cunanan was found or something to that effect had also owned the spa, but that owner had nothing to do with what went on with Andrew Cunanan.
4: How was life for you then? Was it chaotic? Were you overwhelmed? I mean, Madison is a much different place from Las Vegas, as you noted.
5: It was very difficult. You know, I called my ex-girlfriend, begged her to take me back. I called the mayor of Madison, asked her for a job if I could come back. I mean, I just wasn't used to not seeing green, not seeing a lot of water. And I was covering the dark side. And I just didn't realize how that would color how I saw everything. I mean, I began to trust nobody, which was the advice I got before I came here, because everything I covered had to do with the bad side of humanity. And it took a long time to, well, I'm still a little bit that way, but it's disappearing after, it takes a while to get that out of your system.
4: Yeah.
5: But yeah. It was tough.
4: Yeah. Tough. I recall my first weekend working for KLAS, seeing the dead body of a murder victim thrown off a bridge. And that stays with you. It takes a long time to get used to seeing, well, bodies of anybody who's dead. But I mean, a murder victim, those images stay with you forever. And a lot of people, they don't last in that line of work.
5: Yeah, they don't last. And that's why I'm always fascinated. I never liked those shows, the reality shows of police arresting people. I just like them even more now. Like, I don't know why people glom onto that side of life. Maybe it's escape, or maybe, you know, they've lived it. I don't know. But it really turned me off to anything like that. Every movie I go to now is probably some fantasy or just something not real, because I saw a lot of reality here.
4: Well, you wrote a book, Vegas Ragdoll, about two of the worst. And I'll give you a quote. This is from a veteran homicide detective, Dave Hatch, who I knew for a long time. He's gone now. I don't know if you knew Dave, but he described Tom and Granby Hanley as total cold-blooded killers for money. They were two of the most active contract killers in the Western U.S. They were up for hire as enforcers. I know he told me about seven different murders that he suspected them in, and probably thought there were maybe dozens more. How did you get on the trail of Tom and Granby, and can you give us sort of an overview of who they were?
5: Tom and Granby Hanley, I totally agree with Dave Hatch. The person I got my information from, obviously I'd never met Tom or Granby, and I'm glad I never did, but Wendy, who was Tom's very young bride, she described them kind of, Tom, the same way, sort of, she wouldn't shy away from calling him a sociopath. And I got into the story. I wrote a magazine story about Wendy. Her name was Wendy Mazaros now, but Wendy Hanley then, and her marriage to Tom and the life of living with him and what it was like and the chaos and the terror, you know, having to write a suicide note for her husband that he would keep in his pocket just in case, as a sort of an insurance policy in case something ever went wrong and he didn't want, and maybe he'd have to get rid of her. I mean, just terrifying stuff. And it was a while after that a publisher of a book who wanted to do a book about her and Wendy called me and asked me to write a book basically about her life with Tom. And you know, it was tough. She had a very difficult life.
4: Let's get into that. How is it she ends up with somebody like Tom Hanley, who is maybe 40 plus years older than her? Yeah. She did have a very tough upbringing, right?
5: Yeah, very dysfunctional family, many, many children. Father was an alcoholic who was actually somebody that Walter Cronkite talked about on the evening news because he had a trucking company where he was supposed to transfer the very valuable paintings of Vincent Price, the actor, from the Sahara back to Vincent Price's warehouse in Los Angeles. On the way there, he stopped at a bar in Alhambra, California, and he was there for 3 days straight. They found the truck parked outside of the bar. He was never charged. But that's just a taste of some of the life that she went through as a child. And she met Tom. You know, she would hang out downtown on Fremont. That was the main drag back then, probably the 1960s. And she noticed that when people were, she saw him, the respect that he got, which she had never felt. She's very beautiful, by the way. Reporters from that time, and you know who I'm talking about, your former boss,
4: sure.
5: Bob. To this day, he has told me, you know, just how striking she was. You know, they would just sort of be wowed by her. This was later on during the court cases that he was covering regarding her husband. She was beautiful, but not respected. And when she talked to Tom Hanley for the first time and was with him, all of a sudden, people either feared her and respected her or simply just respected her. And she really liked it. She liked the way people were treating her. And then it very quickly led into Tom proposing and them getting married.
4: Wendy had shared in an interview I saw on television, and I met her years ago, as you did. She did there was a more recent TV show where she talked about being sort of trafficked. She was downtown. She was kind of on her own as a youngster, and then a casino figure who came to her rescue got her out of state, but put her into what amounted to a brothel.
5: Just an awful, awful situation. Again, that's in the book, right? Vegas Ragdoll as well. It was in Texas or Oklahoma, and she thought she was going there to ride horses, which is something she had done a lot of in Las Vegas. You know, the strip was nothing. They used to be able to ride their horses very close to the strip, to the casinos. She was promised that's what they were going to Texas to do. But when she got there, it was a different story. She was locked in a room in this crappy hotel or motel, and farmers and day laborers would come in the evening to pay for sex. And that she was stuck there. And it's almost an unbelievable story. The things that Wendy went through shook her. Probably still shake her to this day. But I think she's gone a long ways to get out of that. But yeah, she was a sex worker. She escaped with a bag of Cheetos, and she had enough money to take a bus ride back to Las Vegas. One of her fellow sex workers there helped her escape because she would just cry every night, and she just this was not something for her. But yeah, she was totally betrayed, and by somebody she had thought in Las Vegas loved her.
4: I remember her saying that at Binion's she is where she met Tom Hanley for the first time, and she walks up to him and said, "Are you Tom Hanley?" And he says, "Well, I'm what's left of him, little lady," or something like that.
5: Yeah, self-deprecating humor. I mean, he had a. It sounds like the way she talked to me about him, he had a really good way with people, but he was completely self-confident because people were terrified of him. He could say basically whatever he wanted. Even old man Binion, Jack Binion, is that who his name was?
4: Well, Benny Binion and his son Jack.
5: Benny Binion.
4: Yeah, right.
5: Feared and respected him, but probably feared him more because of his reputation.
4: His reputation as a killer, as a hired hitman who'd kill people for money.
5: Yeah, he was, as you said at the start of this, I'm linked to about seven. People have always told me probably at least 20 murders. Just impossible to prove them all. But yeah, he would. He had bombed the he and Granby the Starboard Tack, which is still a bar restaurant here. A place called the Alpine Village, which was a famous German themed restaurant here. Just somebody really, nobody wanted to mess with him. Plus, he was a union chief, sheet metal union head, but more powerful than that sounds. He worked with Al Branlett of the Culinary Union, and we can get more into that. But
4: sure,
5: yeah,
4: Tom
5: had him do a lot.
4: Tom Hadley did try. He was involved with unions. He tried to create and build the first union for casino workers, which kind of made him a threat to a lot of people. It failed, but he was directly involved with union movements and worked for unions, but he also worked for casino owners. And eventually it was learned he and his son Granby worked as a father-son hitman team, right?
5: Yeah, unbelievable. I mean, unbelievable as it sounds, you know, and Granby, his son, highly intelligent, sort of had the looks of Warren Beatty, an incredible artist, but his dad, as he was trying to do with Wendy, had basically groomed him from childhood to be his, you know, I don't want to use this cliche, but a partner in crime, had groomed him from an early age to do these things. He would, you know, if there were union issues that were leading to protests, he would have Granby go with some other guys and bust heads just to increase the melee, increase the tension. It was just an incredible childhood. And, you know, it's hard to feel sorry for him. He murdered, and he's probably a sociopathic. But part of that had a lot to do with Tom Hanley and how he raised him and trained him.
4: You mentioned about the two of them firebombing restaurants, Las Vegas restaurants. Those were non-union restaurants who refused to negotiate with the powerful culinary union, which was it's a very different union back in those days and the most powerful in the state. It still is, but it doesn't do this kind of stuff anymore. And so the local leader of the culinary union, a guy named Al Branlett, had a relationship with Tom and hired he and Granby to start bombing restaurants that wouldn't go union, right?
5: Yeah, can you believe that? I mean, it seems, when I try to explain that to people today, it seems backwards somehow. You're bombing a restaurant because you want to bring them in. It sounds like the opposite thing you would do, but yes, they would put them in the, basically the ventilation shafts on top of the building. And nobody was ever hurt in these bombings, but caused all kinds of damage. But yeah, that's what they were bombing people, businesses, to try to make them associates of the culinary union.
4: Well, perhaps it's to send a message to other restaurants who didn't want to go union.
5: Probably that as well. It just seems to me just so counterintuitive. It was hard for me to wrap my head around it when I first heard about this, long before I wrote this story, because I'd read about it years before.
4: Of course, we're talking about the mid-70s when those firebombings were happening, which is before even I was here, but you read about them. As soon as you hit town, you start hearing about how wild and woolly. It was like right out of the Wild West kind of a scene that it was on the Las Vegas Strip, as the union and the mob and casino owners all had their different kinds of spheres of influence, and Tom and Granby were for hire by all of those different interests, right?
5: Yeah, they're hired by all those different interests. I mean, you make that's a really good point. I think another very good point is how small Vegas was, and they were also, I don't want to say tied, but they were very close, I think, to the police department, or the police department feared them enough that Tom could do things with impunity. For instance, once Wendy was at a grocery store, she had told me, and somebody made a comment to her, a pretty innocent comment, and Tom brought out a gun, brandished a gun, and threatened the guy. It got to the sheriff's office, and the sheriff didn't do anything. I mean, there was a charge, it just disappeared in the way. I mean, they were connected in this small town in ways that you only see in the movies in large cities.
4: My guest is Joe Shainman, who's a Las Vegas journalist. His book, Vegas Ragdoll, is the primary topic to discuss tonight, but we're going to cover other ground as well. Stick around. as Wendy starts discovering who Tom and Granby really are.

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1: Harry Chapin, a song about fathers and sons. Not like father and son, like what we're talking about here. Tom and Granby Hanley, suspected of 7 murders at least, and probably 3 times that number in total. In fact, I did a story last year about a body found in the desert from decades ago that was linked to Tom Hanley. They just got around to solving that one. And as you heard in the movie Casino, you know, there are a lot of holes out there in the desert, and a lot of them have been filled by people like Tom and Granby. Imagine being a young woman like Wendy Hanley, now known as Wendy Mazeros, who moves in with these two and then starts learning the truth one little piece at a time. Joe Shaneman, my guest, is going to explain how that process went and how horrified she was after a time and how she escaped right after this.
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1: So, Joe, tell us about Wendy's transition. She goes from a troubled street kid and escapes and thinks she's safe with Tom Hanley, moves in with him. They go through a wedding ceremony that may or may not have

0: been legit. Do you know about that?
1: I do. I do know a little bit about that. I'm not clear about why it wasn't or might not have been legit. All I remember when you tell me about this is he had them dress up in cowboy and cowgirl outfits, and it was in Montana or Wyoming or Colorado where the officiating was done. To get to the point about her, how she learned that she had stepped into something she never expected. One of the most telling stories to me was, and it's really kind of how I started the book, was when Tom and Granby were in the back of the house and they had a freezer in the back that was locked up. You couldn't open it. And the two would laugh about quote unquote old Joe resting inside. And Wendy didn't really know what it was. Years later, when the police and the FBI were after Tom and Granby for the murder of Al Bramlett, Wendy got to the house to pick up some clothes for Tom and saw that the freezer was open. There was nothing inside of it. It was totally cleaned out. So you can, use your imagination as to what that was. But that was one of the first steps. Another step was, as I mentioned in the first segment, he made her write a suicide note, where she talked about, her father was an alcoholic. Her brother had been in trouble, with the police and had been in jail, and she couldn't take it anymore. And there was just Tom's insurance policy in case she ever talked to the police, or did anything outside of his control. So little things like that started to build up. Then she would notice, she told me once that she'd see the fence in their yard, FBI agents who looked like FBI agents jumping up, each of them jumping up and looking over the fence to try to see what was going on in the yard. Just so many interesting little tidbits. So there was one time when Granby, they were talking about the assassination of JFK, and Granby said, "Dad was part of that hit." I'm reading. I have the book with me right now. I'm reading part of that. And Tom told him to shut up. And Granby, his son, said, "Why? You should be proud." And he said, "Tom pulled a gun from his waist." He said, "I said, shut up. If you can't tell her, then why do you even let her sit here and listen?" And then Tom took off running after Granby out the door. And Granby was a young guy and took off, but. I looked as much as I could into that from the Warren Commission report. I put out a FOIA for any new information. And the FBI did come to Las Vegas, interview several people, but that might have had a lot to do with, the fact that Robert Mayhew lived here. He was a conduit between, mob associates and the federal government during the Bay of Pigs to, all kinds of things like that. So nobody really knows definitively if they were involved in that. But all those things started to weigh on Wendy's mind.
0: And there are guns everywhere, I recall her saying. There are just guns all over the house, stashed all over the place.
1: Just leaning against a couch. To me, growing up in a small town where everybody hunted, that wasn't that unusual to me. But yeah, probably for her, it was a very unusual thing.
0: She would, I recall her saying in interviews that Tom used to walk around talking to ghosts, the ghosts of people he'd murdered.
1: So interesting. He would talk to ghosts. He had this, like she said, when he would do this, he had this look in his eye that she said it was almost like there was nothing there. Just this, cold-bloodedness in it. And it just terrified her.
0: So, in your research into police records and things, do you recall which murders they're definitely linked to? I recall one was an early labor union leader they killed, and then there was a case of, I think, a guy who was suspected of being involved in a plot to kidnap one of the Binions, and he was not only murdered but tortured. I don't know if you can recall off the top of your head any of the other murders for hire that may have been committed by those two.
1: I don't know specific names. I mean, was Ralph Alsop?
0: Oh, Ralph. Yeah. Ralph
1: Yeah,
0: Alsop. He was the labor guy.
1: labor guy. there was a, Tom was pretty impartial to who he might

0: to be time was never to be trifled with in any sort of way, or to be given any sense that you were going to do something to call the police or get him in trouble, because you would just disappear.
1: What did she tell you about how they tried to recruit her into the family business? What were the first signs of that, and how did they go about it? Do you recall?
0: First, just taking her out into the country to learn how to shoot different all kinds of different guns, and that this happened several times, and then where to shoot a person, how many times to shoot a person, in the back of the head. It was two shots, and if it was a smaller caliber gun, it worked better because those bullets would not go all the way through. They didn't have as much power, but they would rattle inside the skull and cause more damage. I mean, these things weren't easy to be honest, for Wendy to talk about. But I completely understood that. But yeah, those are some of the things she had told me.
1: She writes a suicide note, her own death notice, in essence. Here's why I'm committing suicide. And then he folds it up and keeps it with him in case he needs it. And I think she suspects that he had done the same thing to a previous wife.
0: Yeah, and she had described it to me where he had done this to a previous wife, and then he made I don't, he sort of made her commit suicide, gave her a pill. And then because she was an alcoholic, and then a swig of vodka, a pill, a swig of vodka, a pill, a swig of vodka until she was gone.
1: So along comes Al Bramlett, head of the most powerful union in Nevada at the time, Culinary Union. It's still the most powerful, but it's not mob tainted anymore. The mob had its fingers into that union, and Al Bramlett was allegedly involved in this plot to have the Hanleys blow up restaurants to intimidate other non-union restaurants to become culinary members and have their workers be culinary members. And so Tom and Granby blow up a couple of restaurants, and supposedly the story that everyone believed and what all the media reported for years is that Tom and Granby turned on Al Bramlett. They went and scooped him up, took him out in the desert and killed him, and left his arms sticking up out of the rocks. And then it set off this great big manhunt and investigation as the whole state, law enforcement, FBI, et cetera, were looking for Bramblett and his body, right?
0: Yeah, they picked him up at the airport, took him out into the desert, and as you said, gave him a glass of whiskey or a shot of whiskey or something, so it seemed like it was harmless, and then killed him, and as you said, buried him with supposedly with his hand sticking out like he's waving bye bye, st sticking out of his grave, and then which started this huge, like you said, a huge manhunt. Tom was hiding out in Phoenix. Wendy, terrified, terrified. He was, subtly implying that if she ever told anybody, her family would be in danger. Her brother or her mother, maybe her brother and her sisters. Yeah, but he was in Phoenix, and he would have her come back to Vegas to get clothes. One time, a silencer, which she had to hide, among her within herself, actually, as she was driving back to Phoenix, because she was so terrified of getting caught. Just an unbelievable amount of stress. I can't imagine how anybody could have gone through anything like that. I mean, it's really an unbelievable story.
1: Did she at any point tell them, "I'm not joining the family business," or she'd be too scared to take that step?
0: Way too scared. She went along with it because, I mean, Wendy's not stupid. She knew what would happen if she had said something like, I'm going, not going through with it. That'd be enough of a threat to Tom to make him think that, well, if she's not going to do this, maybe this would be something she would actually go to the police about as well. So no, she'd never, would never do that.
1: So Tom and Granby murder Al Bramlett, bury the body, take off. But there was another person who was aware of it, who was along for the ride, who becomes a witness and tells the cops. So the search is on for these guys, right?
0: Yeah. Is that Peoples? I think that's Peoples.
1: Yeah.
0: Yeah, and yeah, it was interesting.

0: part, she told me where they are. Peoples has a sock full of jewelry, and Wendy, he's driving, and Wendy's looking at it, and she said, "Oh my God, this watch looks familiar." She didn't know anything about Al Bramlett having by this time being murdered, or she might have known he was murdered, but had no idea that her husband was part of it. And Peoples said, "Don't you recognize it? You know whose watch that is." And of course, it was Al Bramlett's. But yeah, and he was an important part of the police and the police case against Tom and Granby.
1: I think the story was that that was told to law enforcement eventually is that Tom and Granby murdered Al Bramlett because he had owed them money for the firebombings. That's what the essential case was when they were caught and accused.
0: Yeah, I think that was one theory. There's another theory that the International, you know, wanted more of the Culinary Union's pension fund, and they hired Tom to get Al Bramlett out of the way. But the story that Wendy had known or had heard was that Bramlett owed them $20,000 for doing some kind of jobs, hadn't paid them, and that was what was behind it.
1: I recall that Granby, I think Wendy said that Granby was a heroin addict. I mean, he looked like a movie star. As you said, he was a talented artist, but he was a heroin addict through all this, maybe just to dull the pain of what he was doing.
0: Yeah, a total heroin addict, severe heroin addict. In fact, he would, you know, he would party with heroin. And there was one time when he claimed in 1975, he and a friend said they were going to Michigan for something. When they got back, they had a brand new Cadillac. They went to the Horseshoe. They were partying. Wendy was with them. I don't know if they were doing heroin, but she said there was a lot of cocaine. And he inferred that they were somehow behind the Jimmy Hoffa disappearance. And that happened in 1975.
1: Well, it's around the same time period for sure. You can't really tell. I guess people in that line of work might brag that about other jobs they've done or famous murders or disappearances or kidnappings that had happened. But he did come back with the new car. It's hard to explain how he got it. When they both get caught and return to Las Vegas and they get put on trial, Wendy still defends him. I've seen the video from the Bob Stodall's video files that we had at KLAS back in those era. It's amazing that she still tried to defend him, even though they had done all this stuff and it threatened her life.
0: You think it's amazing? Because I think I would have done the same. They knew so many people. They could have had her easily eliminated. I mean, the terror would be something. I don't know how many people could deal with this. Yeah, she totally defended them basically to the last. She was going to be prosecuted, or she was indicted as an accomplice. I think it was as accomplice, but those charges were eventually dropped. And, you know, because they wanted her to testify, and she just would not do it. And I totally understand why. It was a house of terror that she lived in. Plus she had a daughter, a new baby daughter with Tom, and she feared for her life as well.
1: So Tom is convicted. He dies not long after he's convicted. Granby is convicted and goes to prison as well. There was a point where I think Granby was going to testify in front of the Senate, one of the Senate committees investigating organized crime. Do you know anything about that?
0: He wanted some special, he wanted more than what he was being given in prison. I think that was what was behind it. They didn't agree to it, and then he backed out. He said he wouldn't testify. And Tom, you know, died on the operating table, and so people I've talked to over the years since that book suspected that whoever was doing the work might have been involved or you know. There's so much speculation. This is so, you know, they talk about the dark web these days. This is like such dark underworld stuff. To get the truth out of anybody, the real actual stories is virtually impossible. You hear one version and then you hear another version. Very difficult. In fact, when I wrote that book, you know, people openly said to me, you know, how could you have written some of these things? Well, this is just one version.

0: This is Wendy's version. This is her story about what she went through and what had happened. A lot of it is very difficult to verify because there is no paper trail. There's no evidence. It's just one person's word and what she saw. But
1: She
0: yeah,
1: had
0: Grant,
1: said,
0: yeah,
1: go
0: go
1: ahead.
0: ahead.
1: Sorry.
0: You please.
1: She had said that mob guys would show up or be on the phone. People associated with Tony Spilotro, who was sort of the street rackets boss of Las Vegas back then, a much feared person as well. Anything to that?
0: Yeah, well, she told me the story of how Granby was part of Spilotro's hole in the wall gang, where they would blow saw with sawzalls or something, blow holes in the walls of jewelry stores to steal a lot of this jewelry, some of it, which might have ended up in that tin box that Tom had fashioned and buried. And then one time Spilotro came over to his house. In fact, I'm looking at that part of the story right now. And saw Wendy, young, beautiful Wendy with Tom, 40 years older, and said, oh, Tom got a youngie. Tom Hanley went outside, grabbed Spilotro by the back of his neck, and stuck a gun in his mouth and made him apologize to
1: Oh,
0: Wendy for saying that.
1: that'd be
0: So, yeah,
1: quite a scene.
0: Spilotro
1: We're
0: was,
1: talking
0: he was a freaking character.
1: with Joe Shaneman about the Vegas Ragdoll, this book about the Tom and Granby Hanley, the father and son hitman team. I'm going to tell you how that story sort of ends and what ended up with where Wendy is now. And also delve into the other topics that Joe has dug into in his years in Las Vegas, including ones you might expect, UFOs and remote viewing. We'll be right back.

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1: The Nor'easter's not done. I'm Deborah Valentine, Fox News. A nor'easter is still affecting the Mid-Atlantic and New England regions with severe weather conditions. Fox's Christina Coleman has the latest.
2: The monstrous nor'easter that's been hammering much of the East Coast this weekend is finally beginning to weaken, but major damage has already been done. The powerful storm delivering significant flooding, strong winds, heavy rain, and massive waves across the coast. At least one person has been killed. Four others are hurt. Some of the hardest hit places were in New Jersey and Massachusetts. Water levels in Atlantic City, New Jersey surged to their highest point since Superstorm Sandy on Saturday, prompting evacuations and rescues. Boston and New York also saw flooding and damaging winds, the storm knocking out power to tens of thousands of people. Thousands of flights have also been canceled or delayed. Rain showers are expected to continue through Monday morning before things finally calm down.
1: Tens of thousands of people are still without power across the northeastern U.S., according to PowerOutage.us. A 56-year-old man was killed by a falling tree in Brooklyn, New York. Hurricane Nolo is moving away from the Hawaiian Islands amid a lingering threat of heavy rain and flash flooding. A shelter-in-place order is lifted for Towson University in Maryland. It followed a nearby shooting which injured one man on Sunday. Baltimore County Police spokesperson Detective Trey Corbin says the injured person has been taken to a hospital.
3: Notified that an individual and located this individual in the area of Campus Drive. It is an 18-year-old male who sustained a non-life-threatening gunshot wound.
1: The detective confirmed people are in custody without providing further details. No arrests have been announced. An investigation is ongoing. 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
1: 5 men were arrested on Sunday near RAF Fairford, a UK military base also used by American forces. Fox's Stephanie Bennett has the details from London.
16: British counterterrorism police are now leading this investigation alongside local and also military assets in the area. Gloucestershire police say they received a call for 3 suspicious vehicles traveling towards the base. Armed officers responded before they reached it and arrested 5 men on suspicion of committing offenses under the Explosives Act. 85 homes were evacuated while the Army's bomb disposal team examined those vehicles with a robot at times. At last check, all 85 homes, people still cannot return back.
1: President Trump praised the arrests, claiming the suspects intended to cause big damage to that base. President Trump and Vice President J.D. Vance are touting the White House achievements at the U.S. southern border as they urge voters to vote for Republicans in the midterm elections this November. On Fox's Sunday Night in America with Trey Gowdy, Department of Homeland Security Mark Wayne Mullen praises the Trump administration's approach to immigration.
17: Underneath President Trump's leadership, we do have the most secure border in history. Not a single person has been released in this country in 16 months because of President Trump's direction.
1: Democrats are strongly critical of the Trump administration's immigration policies, characterizing them as cruel and chaotic. A recent Fox News poll found 53% of registered voters say the administration's enforcement of immigration laws has gone too far, and 43% approve of President Trump's handling of immigration. Taylor Swift broke records at the 2026 MTV Video Music Awards. She received the inaugural Artist Director's Honors, becoming the most awarded artist in VMA.

0: history. I'm Deborah Valentine. This is Fox News.
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1: Like my guest, Joe Shaneman, the Bodines came out of Wisconsin. That's a song called Good Things, or a great band. I don't think they record together anymore, but have some cool albums out if you like that music. In this hour, we're going to get into some topics beyond the Hitman, father and son Hitman team, the Hanleys, other big stories that Joe has covered in his years here in Las Vegas, some celebrity names that you're going to know, other kinds of crimes. And of course, if you're going to be a reporter for a number of years here, you got to get interested in UFOs, right? And we're going to hear his stories about that in a moment here on Coast to Coast AM.
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1: Joe, to wrap up the Vegas ragdoll story, Wendy Mazeros, Wendy Hanley, I mean, she's still alive and well and outspoken as ever and healthy and her raised the daughter. Gramby and Tom are long gone. And that era of Las Vegas is long gone as well. People use the cliche about Vegas was better when the mob ran it. And, it's not a true cliche. The mob never ran Las Vegas. They did control things on the Strip, which was the economic engine of Las Vegas. But I'm sure you hear it all the time as well, being a reporter here at how the town has changed. And you've been here long enough that you realize not all the changes are all that great, right?
8: Yeah, exactly. Corporatism, the non-private ownership of so many of the casinos, people rue the day when that began to change a lot with Howard Hughes when he had, what was it, 6 casinos at one time?
1: Yeah.
8: Yeah, the days of playing a slot machine and then, you know, somebody coming over and offering you a steak dinner, those are, as far as I know, long gone. The bean counters and the of the various corporate entities and that own the Strip, those things have disappeared. A lot of people associated with the mob and not doing bad things, they didn't have anything to do with you. That's probably true. I mean, you've been here even longer than I, George, and but not really at that time either. I mean, you were here in the 1980s, maybe? Maybe you started?
1: 79. I got here in 79. So I was here for the beginning of the end of the mob in Las Vegas. Yeah. Knew a lot of those guys, Bilotro and those guys. And yeah, I think you were here. You covered Herbie Blitzstein, who was a mob guy. He was always described as an enforcer because he was big, a big hulking guy, and he would show up with Bilotro and others at these perp walks and different trials and things, and people thought he was a tough guy, and Herbie was not a big tough guy. He was a mob guy, but not a tough guy, right?
8: Yeah, not a tough guy. He was sort of a, I don't know if people would call him this, but the way he was described to me, like a big teddy bear, giant yeah. teddy bear. Yeah. And they claimed he'd cleaned himself up, and this is in Vegas. This is back then considered cleaning up when he became just a loan shark.
1: Instead That's right.
8: But yeah, that was that might have been the first mob connected, maybe one of the very few mob connected stories I did when he these two other guys were indicted by the federal prosecutors for the murder of Herbie Blitzstein. And I was asked by the editors at the RJ to go to a auto repair shop on far, far, far like East Fremont Street. So I went there with a photographer, and we got there. One guy's outside with one of those triangular, shiny things, you know, giving himself a tan, holding in front, laying down, holding in front of his face to tan his face. And he says, yeah, go in there. That's where they are. So I went in, and some woman came out just mad as a hornet. And I said, well, she said, yeah, well, you reporters are going to write whatever you want, aren't you? And I said, well, I'm not doing it. And I was literally intimidated because I just moved here, but I was holding up the federal indictment. And some guy in the back says, you better get out of here. And so I didn't want to do the story after that. Hmm. You know, being from Wisconsin, you heard so much about the mob. I just thought, yeah, I just endangered my life. I got back to the office and I told the editor, yeah, there's not much of a story here. Oh, write it up. Just do it. So I did. It was a sidebar inside the newspaper. So no harm, no foul.
1: A lot of the mob people who were here were from Milwaukee, by the way. I mean, the first mobsters I met were from Milwaukee. They had worked for the Balestrieri family, which was a subsidiary of the Chicago outfit, which is really controlling the skim from the Vegas casinos back in that era. So yeah, a lot of those folks were from pristine Milwaukee who ended up working at casinos and restaurants and bars and stuff, but were actually associated with the mob.
8: Innocent little Wisconsin, yeah. Well, I've met a lot of since over the years, I've met a lot of former mob, I just say associates, who are now you know, not part of it at all. They're just hanging out and doing their thing here.
1: Herbie Blitzstein, before we leave that topic, he, of course, had been one of Spilotro's close associates. Tony Spilotro had been the racket's boss of Las Vegas, sent out by Chicago to protect the flow of the skim from Las Vegas casinos back to the Midwestern mob bosses. And then they expanded, as you mentioned, Joe, into other crimes. They just had time on their hands, and they decided to create a hole-in-the-wall gang that did these high-end burglaries, and they were so brazen they even founded their own jewelry store where they fenced and sold this stuff out in the open, and eventually led to their downfall, of course. And Herbie was left over from the Spilotro and all the tough guys that surrounded him and started loan sharking, and a rival mob gang tried to move in from L.A. and take over, and Herbie was killed. So that was one of the last mob murders that we know about. But you started covering other kinds of things in your job with State of Nevada, that show that you got to talk to senators and governors and political movers and shakers and economic powerhouses. So you really expanded your horizons, but you got hooked on some of the crazy topics that I have pursued over the years, including remote viewing and UFOs. Tell us how that happened.
8: Well, you know, actually, it was because of you. I distinctly remember 1991 hearing about Area 51 for the first time. It was something you had done, and I was just completely fascinated by it. I never, ever intended to move to Las Vegas, never. But lo and behold, here I was. And I just wanted to find out, just like you do, like, what's going on? What's really out there? Could it be possible that there are, you know, I just say UFOs, flying saucers, because UAP, I mean, I understand why they call it UAP, because it it makes it sound less fanciful, but UFOs, and I just, you know, I wanted to meet you. In fact, I was here as a reporter. I didn't really do a lot as a crime reporter. I didn't really do much for Las Vegas Weekly, but when I was at Las Vegas Life, I did cover the UFO, the international conference in Laughlin. It used to be held in Laughlin. That's where I met you. And I'll just tell the story for people so that they know you a little bit. When I met you there, we were next to one of the casino bars. And I said, yeah, you want a beer, George? And you're like, yeah, I got you a genuine draft and Miller High Life. You pounded that thing in like 3 seconds. And then you got another one. And, but that conference like really took me in. They talked about remote viewing then, and I thought it was like way fanciful stuff. Like one guy was saying that he could get out of his mind so much that he'd go and see what they were doing in secret labs at NASA and all this stuff. And then, but 3 days into it, I was so taken by it. I was married. I had a young child at the time, and I called my wife and said, I'm quitting my job. And she said, what are you talking about? You know, I had one of those old cell phones, and I said, this is the biggest story of mankind. I want to be there when it happens, when it's finally revealed that the stuff is happening. And she goes, she was laughing. And I said, no, I mean it. I'm quitting my job. I'm going to follow UFOs full time. She's like, what are you talking about? We have a mortgage, blah, blah. And I just said, I got to go, hung up. I changed my mind shortly after that.
1: Yeah, I'd say that's a good career decision. But you did take a dive into remote viewing. You were curious about it. I think you, I don't know, at what point did you talk to Colonel John Alexander? Did he have something to do with you looking into remote viewing?
8: Actually, it was Robert Knight. I'm sure you know Robert Knight, rock and roll sure. photographer.
1: Yeah.
8: He had called me on the way to that same conference. I don't even know how he found out I was going there to cover anything. I wasn't on the radio. I was in a magazine, and he called me on my cell phone as I'm driving and started talking about remote viewing, all this stuff. I mean, it was sensory overload. I'd never heard of any of this stuff. And then when I got back, we met again, and the same thing. We met at a coffee shop. He started talking like lightning fast, the way Robert does. And then I remember going to his house once for a barbecue, and he said, look at that. And we looked at this object. It was at twilight, moving across the sky way faster than any jet you ever seen towards Area 51. And then a remote viewing conference was going to happen in Las Vegas, so I met Ingo Swann there, who's at the time was known as the top psychic in the world, who had really helped fashion in some respects the remote viewing program for the U.S. Army. And I'm sure every country does this, and if the U.S. Army says they don't do it anymore, I don't believe it, because it's just too valuable. Books, dozens, hundreds of books have been written about remote viewing and what it can do. But I wanted to see what it could do. So myself, with a actor friend of mine who knew nothing about it, went to see, I think it's Angela Smith in Boulder City, who taught remote viewing. It takes like 5 minutes to figure out what you're doing. And then we would each go in a room with her, and at the end of it, of a 30-minute session, she pulled a photo out of a envelope, and it was exactly what I had written would be in that envelope. I was speechless. Huh. So was the actor. And then months later, she asked me to do the same thing in an email. She said, focus on these numbers and letters. They never tell you what the target is. And I didn't know what it was. I didn't have time, so I said no. But later, she told me I had been pretty good at it, and she wanted me to help find somebody who had murdered a friend of Robert Knight's. And the remote viewers who did participate in it helped solve that murder. And I interviewed the LA Sheriff's County, sort of the X-Files guy there, who said, yeah, these remote viewers helped us find this guy. So it's just fascinating stuff.
1: Yeah, I remember that story. Robert Knight has been our guest on this program long ago. He was a famous photographer who focused on rock stars and did amazingly candid shots up close of all these legendary performers, Rock and Roll Hall of Fame type performers. Yeah, he now lives in New Zealand. Yeah. I talked to him about a week ago, and he was He's been very involved with Ingo Swann, who is the father of remote viewing, in essence, and knows all these remote viewers. Colonel John Alexander, who lives here, Dr. John Alexander, lives here in Las Vegas and was involved in the U.S. Army program for a time, and then got to know all the main players who had developed the program for CIA, and you got to know him a bit as well, right?
8: Yeah, I did. You know, I've been to his house, and John is just a fascinating, smart guy, and I'm sure you know all this, and maybe some, your listeners do as well, but, you know, he got his PhD, I think, in thanatology with Elizabeth Kubler-Ross, who I've met when she was here at Robert Bigelow when he had the, I can't remember what the program was called at UNLV.
1: The Bigelow Chair of Consciousness Studies.
8: Right? Yes, yes. Right. And he invited her there. It was awesome to meet her because I've been reading her books for years. And John Alexander, and so many things he has done are just, you know, he's dived to try to find the lost city of Atlantis. He just so many interesting things. Probably in his late 70s now, maybe 80s, still sharp as a tack, and amazing person.

0: person.
1: It's pretty cool that Las Vegas sort of became the unofficial UFO research capital of the world. So much of what was going on here was behind the scenes, but all the key players ended up coming here and being involved with Bigelow, who financed a lot of it, and then the DIA program, which got its support from Harry Reid. I mean, you did a lot of interviews on those topics as well.
0: I did. And George, this is because of you, your reporting. Yeah, I remember the first time I had you on to talk about this shortly after I began hosting for the state of Nevada, which was an NPR affiliate program in which covers the entire state of Nevada. And somebody emailed me or emailed you and or called into that show and said, finally, a legitimate radio show is has George Knapp on talking about this truly interesting and probably real phenomenon. And then, what was it, 2 years later, it was the New York Times reporting on the Tic Tac thing, and there you are at the congressional hearing. So you had a big impact in all of this.
1: Well, it's been a gas. You've had fun covering it as well, haven't you?
0: Well, I have, but I love, I love talking to you about what you know a lot more about this than I do.
1: I can't say it. I can't say much.
0: Yeah, I really want to know what everything. I once asked you this question. I'm going to ask you it again. If the CIA or whatever the three acronym letter is comes to you and says, "We'll tell you what we know, but you can never report it," would you do it?
1: Well, I have pondered that exact question over the years, and I guess I've already answered it because I was asked to get a security clearance and join a program twice. And I said no. So I guess that's the
0: Really?
1: answer. Yeah.
0: That's interesting. Well,
1: Don't tell anybody.
0: you're the interviewer now, so I won't ask more about it, but I'm dying to drill down into that. But yeah.
1: Colonel Alexander is still around, still traveling, still interested in these topics. He was still involved with something called IRVA, which was the organization that held the news co the event where you met Ingo Swann. I am a little jealous of that because I never got to meet Ingo, but
0: Oh.
1: his abilities were real. And
0: Well, let me tell you
1: the
0: the story.
1: yeah.
0: When I met him, Robert introduced me. I shook his hand and he wouldn't let go. And he held it. I wasn't like yanking it away or anything, but it's like sitting in an elevator and somebody starts talking to you. You just don't do it. And so he's holding my hand for like 15 seconds. And I asked Robert, what was that all about? Robert went and asked him and he came back and said he was doing a read on you and he told me that I'm a good person to work with. So if he wants to do a project with me, to do it.
1: No kidding. That's pretty awesome.
0: Yeah.
1: I want to ask you about, we're going to be going to the phones here in our next segment. Going to take a break here in a little bit, in a minute. But I want to ask you about some of the other personalities you covered, names that our audience would know, stars, athletes as well, politicians maybe, what your take on Harry Reid was, other than the UFO stuff, maybe about a little bit about water and the drought and what the future of Las Vegas might be. I mean, man, we've been in a drought now here for 22 out of the last 23 years. Colorado River is down, Lake Mead, Lake Powell, way, way down. And after you've spent some time in Wisconsin, I'm sure it looks even drier than it used to look to you. So we have one segment remaining with my guest, Joe Shaneman, and we'll be opening up the phone line, see what's on your mind, what questions you have for him. We'll be right back.

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1: That's the Beatles, Here Comes the Sun, one of my favorite Beatle tunes. It was also the favorite of a guy named Marty Rezitar. He was one of our faithful Coast to Coast listeners over the years, and every time I'd play that song as a bumper, he'd send me a note. And Marty used to gather little groups of people online, mostly on Twitter, now X, and they'd file comments all night long during a Sunday night broadcast. And he passed away a couple of weeks ago. Somebody shared that information with me, so I'm sending this song out to Marty Rezitar, wherever he is now, and hope he is doing well in that other reality. We have one segment remaining with my guest, Joe Shaneman, to talk all things Las Vegas, mob, UFOs, remote viewing, climate, water, all that stuff, and a few more surprises, I think, some celebrities that he's covered over the years. 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
1: Joe, as you know, if you're here long enough, you realize that all stories, no matter where they happen, have a Las Vegas connection. You don't have to stretch it too far to make that connection real, right? 9-11, for example. The 9-11 terrorists were here in Las Vegas before they carried out their murderous acts, and you wrote about that story and investigated it, correct?
5: Yeah, after, you know what, maybe it was a year after it happened. For Las Vegas Life magazine, I tried to go to as many places that Muhammad Atta, the call him the gang leader, and his associates had gone to while

0: They were in Las Vegas in August. It was more than just August, but I'll just say August before the September 11th attack. And I wrote a magazine story about what it was like. And I stayed at the hotel where he had stayed, one room over from the hotel that he had stayed in, because they wouldn't let me stay in that hotel, which is only about a block and a half from where I live in downtown Las Vegas. And I remember I had a dream that night that my car had blown up. And I'd probably been focusing on it so much. And I woke up thinking my car was on fire. And then actually, next, it was two young people next door doing what two young people do at 2 o'clock in the morning in bed together. That was what all the ruckus was.
1: But it is amazing that those guys were here. It's not real clear, what they were doing exactly. Dry run planning. They were looking on computers at cafes and things like that.
0: That's right.
1: It's true. Every story does lead here somehow, doesn't it?
0: Oh my gosh. It's just so many. I almost didn't believe it when I first got to the Review Journal. I was told, the Andrew Cunanan thing happened. And then I was told that Bo, somebody related to Rambo or the Rambo story, Bo Greitz, from Sandy Valley. That story has sort of been discounted, that he wasn't the basis or even close to the basis for the Rambo First Blood movies. But I was told that. And then I went down a rabbit hole and I just started finding more and more and more. The Oklahoma City bombing. Not McVeigh so much as Terry McNichols, who was with him. Just so many. The George
1: Yeah.
0: Henard, who did the Louis Cafe killing, and just on and on and on. Patty Hearst stayed in on Maryland Parkway and all this stuff. I was just it's astounding. You just can't get away from it. The Heaven's Gate, the what was it, 29 people
1: Oh
0: who
1: yeah.
0: took their own lives, and they were Bo Peep and the other leader of the group had worked in casinos here in Las Vegas.
1: But
0: Just
1: when
0: like
1: Peep used to send me a videotape, they'd make these videotapes and send it out to media like once a month. I had a stack of them somewhere. I don't know where those would have gone. But as for Bo Greitz, I think he exaggerated the idea that he was the
0: Yes.
1: inspiration for Rambo. But things he did not exaggerate and that did have connections here. He lived in a place out there in Sandy Valley, and a three-letter agency had asked him to train the Mujahideen. They gave him 50 caliber sniper rifles, and he recorded it of these Mujahideen, a couple of dozen of them out there in Sandy Valley, taking target practice. They gave him those guns and went back and started shooting Russians with them. And then, of course, they later became the Taliban, which that's another story. But yeah, all Las Vegas, all stories have a road to Las Vegas somehow. We had a
0: Absolutely.
1: couple of people on the phones with some questions for you, Joe, on the wild card line. Lewis in Pennsylvania. Hi, Lewis.
2: Hi, George. Thank you for taking my call. I have two questions
1: Sure.
2: for Joe, and I'll listen off the air. My
1: Okay.
2: first question is, Joe, when Howard Hughes, a lot of people said when Howard Hughes moved into Las Vegas, that was the end of the mob. I was curious about that. And my second question was, the worst mass slaughter of people ever was that gentleman. Well, he's not a gentleman, but back in 2017 when that guy was shooting out the window of that hotel, I heard that the press was pretty much stonewalled, and we'll never really find out what happened. Okay, thanks, guys. I'll listen up there.
0: I would
1: Okay.
0: say I'll take the second part first. I did a lot of interviews on that. In fact, there was in the days after the shooting, 58 people immediately killed, several more over the years from injuries. Some died by suicide. Some people just couldn't get over the things that they saw. And if you ever listened to some of it or watched any of it on YouTube, it is horrifying. It was horrifying to me to interview those people because you just it was terrible what they went through. And it played on my mind for years and years and years. But I have interviewed police. I've talked to FBI people that, in places you would expect FBI to be, maybe in bars. It was one person. It was not two people. And there are extensive reports on this. And I'm as somebody who I've doubted

0: had teams everywhere and were chasing different rumors. Oh, there's a shooting at the Mirage. The gunmen are shooting at this place. They were over at the tankers at the airport. They're shooting from there. And we're checking all of those out, and none of them proved out to be true. It is hard to believe that one guy could cause that much damage, but one guy did. And contrary to the statements that the press was stymied or shut out, they had news conferences every day. You could ask the sheriff and other police officers and the FBI and investigators. You could ask them anything you wanted. And I used sources that I had worked for years and heard the same thing privately that I heard publicly. It's one guy who did it, and the motives are still unclear. He was clearly unbalanced and angry, and wanted to go out with a bang, literally and figuratively, but that's it. As for the first question about Howard Hughes causing the end of the mob, I guess you could say that Howard Hughes' entry here, how easy it was for him to buy casinos, was the beginning of the end of the mob, because it showed corporate America that, hey, you can invest here too. If Hughes can buy these things, then you could buy here, you could buy a casino and make a bunch of money. So it planted the idea that corporate America could be here. And of course, we have these fabulous resorts now, even though, Joe, you and I both agree the town isn't what it used to be. It's much bigger and grander in many ways, and much more profitable, because now you can get bank loans. You can get legitimate loans. You don't have to go to the Teamsters pension fund to get money to add an addition to your casino as they did back then.
1: Yeah, exactly. Yeah, I mean, it's legal. It's completely legit. Sometimes I wonder why the brothels, which can only exist in rural Nevada, in counties with no more than 400,000 people, why they don't do it. I mean, it's a legal entity. It's just like, you know, in this state, there was something that took me a while to realize that I have absolutely no problem ethically, morally, with that kind of thing going on. I mean, it's another business. And if that's how people make their money and it's legal, then so be it.
0: Well, that business takes place in every property on the Las Vegas Strip and downtown and all over the streets and alleyways. And, you know, it's been around a long time. But whether it's only legal in those counties doesn't mean whether it happens all over the place where it's illegal. We're going to wildcard Greg in Remsen, New York. Hi, Greg. You're on with Joe Shaneman.
2: Hi, everybody. As reporters, have you guys investigated a lead or story and found yourselves like part of or involved in a developing new story or event, you know, as it occurred or unfolded? You know, maybe you're at the right place at the wrong time or the right place at the right time. Thank you.
1: That's an interesting question. No, not me. Usually my stories, interesting stories, you know, there'd be a murder or something. Something comes over the blotter, and then I just, you know, you cover the original thing, and then I would always want to talk to the survivors of that, because I always felt it gave the survivors, the family members, an outlet, and you can see the relief on their faces and in the words that they feel being able to talk to somebody about this horrible thing that just happened. But I've never been involved in something that occurred where I was a part of, or I just can't think of anything. What about you, George? You've done it longer than I have.
0: Yeah, I'd have to say, a few times that I end up being part of it, and it's not comfortable. I mean, it's including the UFO stuff, you know, so I have been involved in that a lot because of relationships that developed over the years. I was allowed to know things but not report them, and because of that, I got more information. Like this congressional panel that I appeared in front of, that was very uncomfortable. It just felt like an awkward position for a reporter to be in, and I was happy to do it because I was trying to fill a gap that they needed filled, but I wouldn't want to do it again, and it was a very awkward feeling at the time.
1: That's how I feel now.
0: Joe, a couple of names that come to mind. Jerry Lewis. You got to spend, what was it, a long flight that you took with Jerry Lewis?
1: Yeah, again, for Las Vegas Life magazine, I'd wanted to talk to him. When I found out he lived in downtown Las Vegas, where I live, just really a couple blocks from me, I was stunned. when I was a kid, you know, I did the muscular dystrophy carnivals.

0: and stuff. You're raising pennies and dimes for muscular dystrophy. And I just wanted to meet him. Plus, when his movies would come on TV when I was a kid, it was like a family event. And so I spent a lot of time calling people and everything. Finally, I was invited to his house. I walked in and he's doing this crazy stuff, throwing things, using the voice. And then he's just like lit up. He's much larger at the time. He had this lung illness and he was taking prednisone. And then one of his assistants came and he said, "Look at me, look at me. It's the kid. It's the kid." And then he leans forward and says, "You want to go to Florida with me tomorrow?" I was like, "What?" He said, "Yeah, it was going to be his first time back in front of an audience in many years." And so I did. I flew across the country with him. It was strange and unusual, and it was boy, he is mercurial, funny as hell. I was laughing a lot, and then he put me in some uncomfortable positions. We were all having dinner with these people from Broadway in this Italian restaurant in Boca Raton, and he just went off on a tirade about the United Nations. This huge table, maybe 20 feet in diameter, all these people around it. And then he stops. I was sitting directly across from him, and he says, stares at me and says, "What do you think of that, college?" And I didn't know really what to say. But he told me, he said some things to people, and he told me before I wrote the magazine story, he wanted it to be brutally honest. Tell let because he what he because he had adopted one of his daughters, and he wanted her to know what he was really like. And I didn't pull punches in it at all. He unfortunately, you cannot find that article anywhere online. I wish you could. But yeah, it was a fascinating, I spent literally months, hanging out with him that time. Then I would go to the hot when he was in the hospital. And it was a lot. It was a project. Very interesting. He wanted me to write a book afterwards about him and his association with children of the mob who he grew up with, because his dad was a singer in the Catskills for mafia dons and that kind of thing. And he
1: Wow,
0: told me all
1: wow.
0: these stories, really interesting stories. And I had a book deal on a Friday, and on Monday, the head of this New York publishing company said, "Nope, nobody remembers Jerry Lewis anymore." And that was it.
1: It's still a small town in many ways. It's big and glamorous and makes billions of dollars a year, but Las Vegas is still a small town, and it's in many ways run by a very small circle of people. And there are big billionaires and multimillionaires who have interests here, but the real behind the scenes power is still held by a small group of people. You mentioned about Jerry Lewis. I remember walking into Piero's restaurant one night. There he's sitting talking to Mike Tyson at one table, and at the table next to him is Steve Lawrence with his attorney, and the mayor and his wife walk in, and the Goodmans, and the town is still small in that regard. And then, like a guy like you doing your show, your radio show, you could have the governor on. You could have U.S. senators like Harry Reid and Catherine Cortez Masto. And the state is small enough where you can have access, which in a place like California and New York, you'd think it'd be a heck of a lot harder to do the kinds of things that you were able to do here.
0: Yeah, Harry Reid was amazing in that regard. In one of his last shows after he retired from the Senate, he advised. I asked him, "What advice would you give to other politicians?" And he said, "Go on the radio, talk to the press, talk to the media." And unfortunately, these people we elect, a lot of them do not do that until election time. And unless it's a some press event in front of interesting, glamorous background where they're talking about something that people aren't really that interested in. Nobody really gets to know them unless they would go on a show like the State of Nevada, which I used to do, where we would talk for an hour. But they're terrified of the different questions that will come. And Harry Reid basically said, "Don't be afraid of it." And I would ask him everything, and he would get testy about it, but he didn't back down and he kept coming on. And that I admired the heck out of him for doing that, because so few politicians will do that. Governors, oh boy, the number of times governors of the state have come on the radio and done those types of things, I can count on half of a hand.

0: just doesn't happen.
1: Yeah,
0: but
1: I
0: yeah
1: think it's
0: this town's small, and it's awesome. I mean, as a reporter for me, I get to know tons of people, but you hear from people who are not reporters, everybody thinks this town is small. Once you know a few people, seems like you know everybody, or you're connected to everybody.
1: Yeah, and it's still that way to a large degree. And Joe, I know you've got a book, another book coming out. When's that going to happen, do you think, next year?
0: I've written the, probably next year. I've written the first draft of it. It's basically, I think it's going to be called Self-Cleaning Oven. Life as a Reporter in Vegas. And that's because I was at a murder scene, one of my first ones here. And this homicide employee came up to me and said, Joe, that's what I love about Vegas. It's one great big self-cleaning oven.
1: Yeah, that's
0: which
1: exactly
0: is a very...
1: ethical, you know, car wash.
0: Morgue humor. You know, I don't know how any cop who could do that job without saying those type of things, trying to find some humor in the things that they see. But it's about how I changed covering the things that I covered.
1: Well, look forward to seeing it, and you're welcome to come back here whenever it gets published. Thanks, Joe Shaneman. Appreciate it. Thanks also to my earlier guest, David Politis, and to my colleagues there at Coast to Coast, Michael Cosio and Donna Walker, Dan Galani, Alec Fernandez, Gina Salvati, Tom Danheiser, and of course, George Norrie. I'm George Knapp. I'll be back in a couple of weeks. Good night, everyone.

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5: The nor'easter is not done. I'm Deborah Valentine, Fox News. A nor'easter is still affecting the Mid-Atlantic and New England regions with severe weather conditions. Fox's Christina Coleman has the latest.
6: The monstrous nor'easter that's been hammering much of the East Coast this weekend is finally beginning to weaken, but major damage has already been done. The powerful storm delivering significant flooding, strong winds, heavy rain, and massive waves across the coast. At least one person has been killed. Four others are hurt. Some of the hardest hit places were in New Jersey and Massachusetts. Water levels in Atlantic City, New Jersey surged to their highest point since Superstorm Sandy on Saturday, prompting evacuations and rescues. Boston and New York also saw flooding and damaging winds, the storm knocking out power to tens of thousands of people. Thousands of flights have also been canceled or delayed. Rain showers are expected to continue through Monday morning before things finally calm down.
5: Tens of thousands of people are still without power across the northeastern U.S., according to PowerOutage.us. A 56-year-old man was killed by a falling tree in Brooklyn, New York. Hurricane Nolo is moving away from the Hawaiian Islands amid a lingering threat of heavy rain and flash flooding. A shelter-in-place order is lifted for Towson University in Maryland. It followed a nearby shooting which injured one man on Sunday. Baltimore County Police spokesperson Detective Trey Corbin says the injured person has been taken to a hospital.
7: Notified that an individual and located this individual in the area of Campus Drive. It is an 18-year-old male who sustained a non-life-threatening gunshot wound.
5: The detective confirmed people are in custody without providing further details. No arrests have been announced. An investigation is ongoing. 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
5: Five men were arrested on Sunday near RAF Fairford, a UK military base also used by American forces. Fox's Stephanie Bennett has the details from London.
12: British counterterrorism police are now leading this investigation alongside local and also military assets in the area. Gloucestershire police say they received a call for three suspicious vehicles traveling towards the base. Armed officers responded before they reached it and arrested five men on suspicion of committing offenses under the Explosives Act. 85 homes were evacuated while the Army's bomb disposal team examined those vehicles with a robot at times. At last check, all 85 homes, people still cannot return back.
5: President Trump praised the arrests, claiming the suspects intended to cause big damage to that base. President Trump and Vice President J.D. Vance are touting the White House achievements at the U.S. southern border as they urge voters to vote for Republicans in the midterm elections this November. On Fox's Sunday Night in America with Trey Gowdy, Department of Homeland Security Mark Wayne Mullen praises the Trump administration's approach to immigration.
13: Underneath President Trump's leadership, we do have the most secure border in history. Not a single person has been released in this country in 16 months because of President Trump's direction.
5: Democrats are strongly critical of the Trump administration's immigration policies, characterizing them as cruel and chaotic. A recent Fox News poll found 53% of registered voters say the administration's enforcement of immigration laws has gone too far, and 43% approve of President Trump's handling of immigration. Taylor Swift broke records at the 2026 MTV Video Music Awards. She received the inaugural Artist Director's Honors, becoming the most awarded artist in VMA history. I'm Deborah Valentine. This is Fox News.
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1: Welcome to the Bongino Report AM on this Monday morning. So glad to be with you all. I can't thank you enough. We've launched with close to 300 stations nationwide. It's a huge honor to have you here again, as I said, on a rope. And thank you to all the stations and program directors around the country who carry this program. It's great to be with you all. I know it's early morning, folks, and we're always dealing with a lot on a Monday. But we can't just disregard the fact that there is a critical midterm election coming up. And I know you've been told 1,000 times in the past, it's the most important election of our lifetime. I made the case on my podcast and radio show last week and the week before that this midterm is. Well, why, Dan? Back it up. Like, don't just throw that out there on a Monday morning, right? Why is this midterm so important? Because, folks, this is the most favorable environment in the House of Representatives, at least, that the Democrats are going to have almost in perpetuity going forward. Well, I'm not saying perpetuity, it's exactly, but going forward. Why? Because every 10 years we do a census and we reallocate House of Representatives numbers for each state based on population gains and losses. What I'm getting at is going forward, red states and deep red states like the great state of Texas and the great state of Florida are going to get anywhere from 10 or more House of Representatives seats, which are likely to go Republican in every election going forward. So if the Democrats are going to take back the House, they need to do it now. That's why this is so critical and so important. I'm going to get into today good news and some bad news, because I don't want to give you either the utopia fallacy. Everything's going to be great. There's no problems. Forget about diesel fuel. I don't do that. But one thing I'm definitely never going to do is this doomer crap either. Oh, don't show up and vote. Your country doesn't matter. Your country, and when it comes to politics, is the only thing that matters. God, faith, and family matter. But when it comes to politics, your country's the only thing that matters. Where are you going to go? What's the backup plan? I'm sorry, man. I love people in Canada and Mexico. You're all children of God. I get it. But you're not the United States. You're just not. We are exceptional. The American exceptionalism is American exceptionalism because it's American. Forget the exceptionalism. That's why it's exceptional. We got a country to save, and there's nowhere else to go. And never was that clearer than if you missed it on Friday, and it was about around, I don't know, noon or so, you saw President Trump took Xi Jinping, the head of the Chinese Communist Party, took him over to the National Archives in what I believe to be one of the most strategically brilliant moves in a long time. Wow, Dan, you're a Trump supporter. You're saying, no, I'm not. Folks, we are living in an era of very sophisticated AI where even the Chinese Communist Party is having a very difficult time blocking access to information by their citizens. They have this internet thing called the Great Firewall, where they can't get information about freedom and liberty in Tiananmen Square, the average Chinese Communist Party subject, because they are subjects, unfortunately. This is going to get really hard going forward with AI. So why do I bring this up? There are Chinese Communist Party subjects, unfortunately, that have never even heard of the Declaration of Independence or elsewhere. I don't want to exaggerate it, but I'm serious. President Trump takes them into the National Archives, Xi Jinping. Chinese state media.

0: Yeah. If they're even covering this, there are people who are going to start asking, hey, what's in the National Archives? Oh, there are these documents about we the people and inalienable rights. They're, well, what does that mean? What is it? Consent to the governed? But that doesn't sound like what we have. Maybe this explains why America's streets are paved in gold, as some early immigrants thought, to this country. Maybe that explains why people seem so happy over there and everyone wants to go there while everyone's trying to get out of here. Folks, it is a genius move. Him taking Xi Jinping, President Trump, taking him over there to the National Archives and forcing it down the throats of the Chinese Communist Party subjects was brilliant. Folks, we have an election coming up. We have an election coming up where you have a group of candidates running on the same governing model as Xi Jinping. Socialism, top-down rule, and the evaporation of individual liberty and freedom. Show up and vote. We got a country to save. You're listening to the Dan Bongino Show, Bongino Report AM. Thanks so much for being here on a Monday. We'll be right back.
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0: So what I'm going to address today, because this is not the show and will never be the show where we, this is not the bipolar show where we're going to operate at the poles of the political spectrum. What I mean is I'm never going to give you a utopia. You know, this is all Pollyanna-ish utopia because that's a fallacy. Nothing needs to be fixed. I love the administration, everyone there. Don't question anything. That's not going to happen. But what's not going to happen either is the doom and gloom, don't show up scenario where a bunch of people pretending to be our side are trying to get you not to vote. Because, ladies and gentlemen, we have a country to save. It is your country. It is my country. There is nowhere else to go. Listen to me. There is no second best. This is not the Barack Obama, well, you know, American exceptionalism is just like Greek exceptionalism. No, it isn't. Our system and our Constitution is the finest in the world. It is not a reflection on people. We're all children of God. It is a reflection on the value of systems. The reason we are the most powerful electric country on earth every single time. The technology leader, the breadbasket of the world, the military power of the world. We're a system of government with an untold levels of freedom and liberty. It's always under attack. The reason is because our system is, by definition, unlike when Kamala Harris says and doesn't mean it, by definition exceptional. But again, this show is important to me because credibility of the host matters. And if you fall on either one of those polls, you probably have an agenda. So I'm going to give you today, I think we'll do the bad news first. There is some bad news about these midterm elections. I'll use an analogy about the miracle on ice and the odds. Listen, the odds may be against us, but you show up, the odds are 100% we'll win. You don't show up, they're 100% we're going to lose. Those are the odds. But I'm also going to give you some good news, too, and some wise words from a voice I know you know. So that's really important. We're going to talk about that today, and we're going to address the consequences of not showing up because they are very real. Getting right to it. Here's one of them, folks. I have warned consistently on my podcast. If you ever want to check it out, it's up to you. rumble.com/Bongino. I do a podcast every day. I have discussed for years, this trend I'm seeing amongst propagandists on the left and some pretending to be on the right. I call them the Folex MAGA crew, right? The fake Rolex from Times Square in New York back in the 80s. They're not us, but they're pretending to be us. I've seen this trend, and it's, you know, I don't throw this term around lightly. I had cancer myself. It is a political cancer trying to kill the host, where they are trying these socialists and others to do what socialists have done for generations. Jim's a student of history. He knows it as well as I do. They've always tried to turn the younger generation against the older, more experienced generation, because the older, more experienced generation, by a function of time, they've just experienced more, correct? It's not a big bowl. It's almost tautological. It is tautological, right? They've tried to do that because what they want is a bunch of young, inexperienced people who haven't experienced the horrors of socialism to turn against the parents who may be Cuban or Venezuelan or may be American and may have gone through, you know, the Soviet Union or the fight with Ronald Reagan and others, a generational fight. They went, oh, you know, boomer dad, boomer mom, you don't know anything. I learned my stuff from Mom Dami. You're going to hear this over and over again. If you're on social media as much as I am, and I'm on there a lot doing show preparation and trying to get out ahead of the next story, you'll see this okie dokie boomer thing. Oh, that's boomer slop. If you're older like me, 40s, 50s, 60s, even older, some of this, you may be missing it. I'm telling you, it's very real. A lot more ahead, folks. We'll be right back.
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0: Now, for as much as we can't stand this guy, and believe me, it's a level 10, I can't stand this guy, Barack Obama, I think the easily the most destructive president over 8 years in modern times. Nobody reads the political tea leaves and gets ahead of a trend. And I'm talking about bad trends, not good trends. Better than Obama. Nobody. He does this really well. Obama senses that, quote, and you're going to hear this word here, two words, the moment has arrived. And the moment he's talking about is an opportunity to overthrow the current constitutional system of guaranteed freedoms and liberties, because he senses communism is on the horizon. And he knows the way to do it is to propagandize the kids. I want you to listen to Obama. And again, nobody wordsmiths the collapse of liberty and freedom better than this guy and makes it sound like it's a good thing. This guy's like a level 10 marketer. He is. Nobody sells crap, a bag of like dog waste on your porch lit on fire better than Obama. You step on it, you're like, wow, thank you so much. I just stepped on flaming turds. You thank him when he does. Nobody, you know, you've seen it in the movies. I want you to listen to Obama here talking about, we got to seize the moment. Those old white men, that sounds like critical theory. The white male patriarchy is the cause of all our problems. I thought we were done with that. Oh, no, we're not done. It's undergoing a renaissance. And if you don't vote, these people he's talking about that want to take advantage of the moment are coming for you. Mark these words. Check this out.
5: Getting younger voices out there, giving them platforms, I think, is really important. Identifying this generations of leaders as opposed to past generations of leaders, this generation of thinkers, rather than those who still have a lot of wisdom, but are not as attuned to the moment. Because I think that one of the challenges we face globally is old men clinging to power. And they're afraid, and I say men very deliberately, they're afraid of irrelevance and death, and this has been a theme of humanity since its inception, and don't encourage it.
0: If I were to wipe out Obama's voice and tell you that was Joey Bag of Donuts of unknown political affiliation and change his voice so you couldn't recognize it was Obama, you would listen to that as a reasonable person, go, oh, you know what? Younger leaders, yeah, that's good. That's not what he's saying. You see how Democrats like Obama, socialists in their hearts, they always have to set up these binaries. It's got to be young people versus old people. And folks, I bring this up because they're winning the argument. I'm telling you, go to X, TikTok, elsewhere, put in boomer, boomer slop. You're going to be like, wow, I can't believe these are our kids who are mad at us.
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0: Some people have asked me, I had some tweets out yesterday. I'm not trying to be cryptic. Why don't you name certain names on people? Because we're 40 days from an election, folks, and I want to paint for a picture for you about what's going on without creating a bunch of waste of time podcast-a-stand fights that candidly, sometimes I have to address them and don't have a choice, especially when they involve danger to me and my family. It's a waste of time right now. That's why. You have to earn the right for me to mention your name. And some of these people are not worth the drama before an election. But I do have to warn you about what's going on. So that came up yesterday, too. We got a country to save, though. I got a clip from the greatest of all time. I saw it on Vince Colanace's Twitter feed, if you want to cheat a little bit, from Rush Limbaugh. That should remind you of this. Ladies and gentlemen, we got a country to save. There's no time for BS right now. There just isn't. Let the podcast-a-stand people do what they want. Let's focus on getting out and voting. What is really happening here? And what is that about? Because what do we hate? Unnecessary teases. We'll tell you in 20 minutes. Stay tuned. We're not doing that. It's about what's going to happen in just about 40 days. But there's a way to win elections regardless of what I'm going to tell you. And what is it? It's to show up and vote. Right? I mean, folks, we have an election coming up, and I want you to keep in mind that what you're being told by the doom and gloom crowd and the liberal media is strictly designed to stop you from voting. I can't say this enough. Maybe they're right, folks. Maybe it is a 10% chance. Maybe a 10% chance that we win the election. But I'm going to talk about the greatest sports event of all time. I think there's very little dispute about this, at least for the United States, not for the Russians. The 1980 Miracle on Ice. The odds of winning that game were infinitesimally small. So why not just give up? I mean, why waste anyone's time, correct? Why not just go out and just, they drop the puck and you go, ah, you guys won the Soviet Union, whatever, man, we lose. Because folks, elections are the same way. Ultimately, both Democrats and Republicans are going to show up. And the only thing that matters, just like it mattered in the hockey game where we won against overwhelming odds, is did you play the game to the best of your ability or not? Because that day, at that time, at that moment, we were better than them. And you have the opportunity to do that again. I'm not forfeiting this game before it's over. I'll make the case for you. Coming up next, we'll be right back.
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0: A Daily Mail article came out, and you know, it's the Daily Mail, so let's be honest, like the headlines are always going to be a little hysterical. I'm not mad at them, whatever, do your thing, media does their thing, whatever. I don't do those hysterical headlines, we try not to. When I do, I call myself out on it. Sometimes we just miss something. The Daily Mail story is this. Mark Halpern, who's a pretty good political analyst, he's been around the block, is saying, listen, I'm getting panicked calls from Republican activists saying that the midterm elections are going to be essentially a bloodbath. Like this could be like a blue tsunami. I mean, the election hasn't happened yet. If people don't show up, that certainly could happen. I don't believe that. I choose to manifest good things. I believe I have a country to save. I'm not a doomer. If we lose, I'm gonna get dusting off the next day and getting ready for the next fight in the presidential. However, we shouldn't ignore this. So the headline is this, Daily Mail, Mark Halpern. He says, quote, my Trump sources say the president's worst nightmare imaginable has finally arrived. Panic texts and emails from GOP insiders are blowing up my phone. They're all saying the same thing. Well, what are they saying? The gist of the article is what I just told you, that there's a lot of Republicans out there who feel like even safe seats could be up for grabs. I'm just telling you what the article says. And I want to make a point on this. And this is why it's the bad news. They're suggesting to Mark Halpern, a very talented political analyst, again, in this piece, and he's not a hysterical guy either. He's not like Brian Stelter, the potato head screaming from the rafters, whatever. Pretty relatively down the middle guy. They're suggesting that seats in Iowa, Senate seats in Kansas, I mean, blood red states, may be up for grabs. That, ladies and gentlemen, would be an electoral apocalypse. If they're suggesting also that where we live in Florida, that there could be seats up for grabs. Listen, personally, I doubt that, but I'm not going to ignore it and just pretend like, oh, you know, whistling past the graveyard. I'm not going to do that. I lived in Glendale, Queens. You can look it up. Glendale, Queens is known for two things. I grew up around bars and graveyards. Look it up yourself. Glendale, Queens in New York. So if we were whistling past the graveyard all day because there were cemeteries everywhere. I worked in one, Mount Carmel Cemetery. If anyone ever hacks my employment records, that's what that was. I worked with the grave diggers when I was a kid. Yes, that's what I did. I'm not whistling past any graveyards, okay? If this is accurate, and I have no reason to believe Halpern is not a hysterical guy, is lying, that means one thing. That means we have to do more work because the election hasn't happened yet. And as I told you, we are not, we have agency. In other words, there's something we can do to fix this. We can actually go play the game. It's like people telling you in the Miracle on Ice, 1980 U.S. hockey team that beat the Russians despite the 1,001 odds or whatever. It was a lot. Imagine saying before the game, guys, it's over. There's 1,001 odds. The math says you're going to lose. Okay, they didn't lose. They won. But why? Because they went and played the game. And they played harder than the Russians. That's why they won. If we play harder than the Democrats, folks, we can win. We have the votes to do it. How do I know that? Because we just won a presidential election 2 years ago that everybody told us we were going to lose to. That's how you get crap like this. Is this a candidate, Joanna Mendoza?
1: Yes.
0: This is a candidate. Right. I want you to listen to how crazy this has gotten if Obama's right. These are the younger leaders Obama's talking about. He's not talking about younger leaders like Charlie Kirk. God rest his soul. He's talking about people like this. A lady who thinks transgender hookers in your neighborhood. No. Jim was like, you got to listen to this at the beginning of the show. I'm like, come on, Jim, you're exaggerating. Okay, you decide. Check this out.
2: Sometimes the only work available to folks, especially trans women of color, is sex work. Would you work to decriminalize sex work for sex workers, knowing that discrimination is so pervasive in our employment sector, in the formal employment sector, and because you know, people should not be discriminated against because of the circumstances that they have to live under?
3: Right. Yes. And that's, you know, once again, it's important to ensure that there's access to the resources, the support networks, the social services, access to healthcare, you know, eliminating the discriminatory practices and laws so that every individual has the opportunity to be able to provide for themselves. We need to stop criminalizing people for their situations.
0: No, we don't need to stop that. Folks, just for the record, well, Dan, where do you stand on transgender people of color hookers? I'm a big no. I'm a big no on that. Now, if you don't vote and you allow these young leaders, as Obama said, that calling you all boomers and yeah, boomer slop. I can't believe Dan Bongino's against transgender POC hookers in the street. Okay. I'm cool with that. Whatevs, man. Like I am fully Jim. Are you against this too?
1: Hard no.
0: Yeah. The hard no on transgender POC hookers. You want them in your neighborhood? You want to vote for that? It's not good for transgender hookers or anyone else. I don't want that in my neighborhood. And if you're talking about younger leaders, this is the younger leader they're talking about. I'm a big, fat, juicy, capital N-O on transgender people of color hookers in my neighborhood. I don't want anyone having special rights. You should go to jail. You should not be doing that. It's a really bad thing for the kids and the younger leaders. We'll be right back.
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0: Folks, we got a country to save, but I'm this part stings, but it's true. I put this post up yesterday and I got a lot of feedback on this, a lot of good feedback. Some from folks like, Dan, maybe you should tell people who you're talking about. No, you haven't earned that right. And folks, I don't want anyone distracted in, I'm just going to be straight with you. Podcast wars that are irrelevant to saving the country. The only reason I'm talking about this, and that is relevant at all, so why bring it up, is because I'm going to deliver some more bad news. Folks, these doomers and gloomers have had an impact. I was talking to a good friend of mine. He knows who he is. I went over to visit his new studio, be a guest on the show yesterday, and his whole team. Have you noticed this, especially in the last few weeks? This is my ex account from yesterday. You can see the date. Be sure to notice the goons and frauds who are now upping their MAGA counter messaging, agitprop BS, just weeks before a critical election. In all caps, this is all intentional. They want the communists to win. They share the same worldview. Fact. It is a fact. Why aren't you? Because it's not important. What's important you understand is that there are Folex MAGA people out there who now you're seeing just, you guys notice this too, just like random conspiracy theories popping up out of nowhere. Donald Trump has a, has a wart on his back that's cancerous. He's going to die tomorrow. You're like, what? Where did that even come from? Like, this stuff is all meant to diminish Republican turnout because Folex MAGA, I've been warning you about this since I've been back on the air, not only wants you to lose, but needs you to lose. Because they want to say after the election, we told you, you should have listened to us. They are doing everything they can. This election, some of this is paid for, by the way, by foreign governments. Not all of it, but some of it. It's intentional. It's intentional. I'm begging you as a friend, and I mean it. Please do not get distracted with 40 days left. We've got a country to save, folks. We can still go play the 1980 hockey game against the Russians and win despite being, everybody told them they were going to lose. The 1980 U.S. hockey team played the Russians in an exhibition months earlier and got destroyed. They were the greatest team in the history of hockey. They were told, you're just a bunch of college kids. You're never going to win. And they won the game because they had a country to save in the stagflation era. And they went out there and played the damn game and won. You recognize the odds. You read the Daily Mail pieces. You don't ignore it. I'm not ignoring people in Iowa saying, hey, we could be in trouble in Iowa. I'm not ignoring it. It does us no good to say, oh, no big deal. No, it is a big deal. Plus 600 to 1,000, but USA Soviet Union roughly minus 350 to minus 500. A $100 bet, for example, $100 bet would have netted $600 plus the original 100 stake. Wow. About a 14% chance. That's crazy. I'll be honest with you, I thought it was even worse than that, but I'm glad, you see? They played the game and won. I guarantee you, it's funny. They probably give the Republicans about a 15% chance, right? What are the odds? Ask them. Ask what are the Republican odds of holding the House? I'll bet it's roughly in the same territory, but you show up and you play the game. It is our job. We've got a country to save. Do you want Bidenflation back? Do you want open borders back? Do you want defund the police back? You want George Floyd riots back? Do you want our military heroes being crapped on again? I don't want that. Win the game. We can still go out and play and do whatever we can. And if we lose honorably. We lose with nothing left in the gas tank. We gave it everything we had, and so did the 10 people we dragged with us to the polls.
1: Well, that was a lot. We'll be right back.
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0: Folks, I have no ulterior motive. There's no foreign government paying me. We have sponsors like everyone else. They don't get involved in our politics at all. It just keeps the show free for you. This is just me, your friend Dan, who's been with you for 10 years, talking to you, the P1 listeners who's been there with us. Go play the game. Leave everything on the ice. And if we lose, we hang our heads high and we get up the next day and we fight again. Oh, I don't want to hear that. I'm not giving up. I've been through so many elections with you over the 15 years I've been doing commentary and 10 plus years in this show. I'm not giving up. I was told to give up after Obama won the second time. Dad, I was right. Look, what are the odds? GOP holds the House, 7 to 10%. Senate, 35, 40%. GOP holds both, 8%. About the same odds of the U.S. hockey team. Go out and play the freaking game. You got nowhere else to go. Hey, man, you got nowhere else to go. No, I'm serious. You live in the greatest country on earth. You've got kids. I've got kids. You've got parents. You've got friends. You've got businesses. Where else are we going to go? We're going to lose to the Islamo fanatics and the socialists because we're teaching Republicans a lesson. What? You're not teaching anybody a lesson but yourself. Folks, when the greatest broadcaster of conservative ideas of all time, Rush Limbaugh, passed, it left a hole in this movement. I'm sorry, I don't mean to like turn into man card, but thinking about what Rush brought, I'm a conservative because of Rush, so were many of you. When Rush Limbaugh died, it wasn't just that, use a sports analogy, that Rush Limbaugh was like Wayne Gretzky, the greatest hockey player of all time. Who knows how many MVPs he won. It was that Rush Limbaugh was Wayne Gretzky for 30 years. Wayne Gretzky wasn't Wayne Gretzky for 30 years. He had like a 15-year run. Rush Limbaugh for decades was Wayne Gretzky. And not only was he Wayne Gretzky for 30 years, he invented hockey. There's no conservative talk radio anywhere. There's no Beck, Hannity, Levin, Bongino, Vince, Clay, Travis, Dana. No one without Rush. Zero without Rush Limbaugh. But I guarantee you, we all trusted Limbaugh because he'd been with us as the godfather for 30 years. If you're ready to give up, either now or even if election day isn't great, and you don't want to listen to me and say, hey, we got a country to save, there is no giving up, there's dusting off and fighting again, then listen to the greatest of all time. This was Rush's message for 30 years, despite Bill Clinton, Barack Obama, no one. We are never, ever giving up because there's nowhere else to go. Check this out.
1: We are not sunk yet. We will never surrender. We will never give up. Never, never, never. It's not who we are. It's not what we do. We never give up.
0: Folks, I'm going to tell you something. I'm not even going to say took over because anything I say is going to sound terrible. When Rush passed way too early and I was asked to cover his spot on we were on like 250 stations, Clay and Buck at the end.

0: Dana has other ones. I'm going to tell you something that I've told you often. I was almost like embarrassed to be in the spot. The only reason I took it was because someone had to fill it, and I just felt like the best I can do is honor his legacy by advancing conservatism. I was embarrassed to be there. Because how do you? It's like being the center fielder for the Yankees after Mickey Mantle. Like, how the hell do you do that? Like, was Gretzky a center? I'm not a hockey guy. Like, after the Edmonton Oilers lost him, he went to the LA Kings. Like, who the hell is that? You're never going to be Gretzky. I don't care who you are. Never give up. You've got a country to save. Never, ever give up. Stay tuned. I'm going to take a quick break because that's anytime I talk about Rush, it's always emotional.
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to kind of like bring down the, it was a, not bring down the energy at all. I'm actually excited about doing this, but I don't want anyone going into this with the thought that this game is over. We are going to play this game until the end and we're leaving everything on the ice. I was kind of reminiscing a little bit. There's a big, huge summit at the White House going on with Xi Jinping from China and President Trump. You know, there are people who are upset about the pageantry. Folks, I'm not like these doomers, a fraud or a hypocrite on these matters. This is how President Trump works. He is a transactional guy. I've tried to explain this to people. He has places he'd like to get to ideologically. Low taxes, high growth, liberty and freedom in China. He understands that's not going to happen tomorrow. We have to deal with China because we don't want an AI cyber war, an invasion of Taiwan. So he puts on a show because that's how he does his deals. Love it or hate it, that's how he rolls. However, you P1s know, the P1 listeners know I've talked about this often. When you're a young Secret Service agent and you get to the president's detail, which is never right away, I don't care what they show you in the movies, it takes like 8 to 10 years sometimes to get to the president's detail, if you get there at all. It's only a small fraction of Secret Service agents who get to protect the president. Another thing you don't see in the movies. They never put you on the shift, the working shift around the boss right away. You still got to get accustomed to the culture of the White House. So one of the things they do when you're a young agent is they stick you with the press because it's probably where you can do the least harm while you're getting used to the culture of the White House. So one of the things as a young press agent I notice is when you go to communist countries, the culture of communism, which is like, hey, when we're the press for the communist leader, we're just going to do whatever we want because that's how we do it in China. It comes over here too. And you've got

0: to deal with these. You see this with every single communist country in the press guy. They'll try to steamroll you. Well, we do this in China. You know, we do this in Russia. Well, you're not doing it here. That's not the way this rolls. Okay. I want you to show that. Here's the Chinese Communist Party press rolling around the press pool. They're, of course, trying to like, they tell them like, no, stay here. They're trying to get whatever angle they want. And the agents there are like, hey, man, that's not the way we roll here. Okay. Like you, whatever way you do it in the Chinese Communist Party, that's not the way we do it now. There was some other incidents too. One in the Brady press room. I've seen this over and over. When you deal with democracies, strong democracies, their press people get it. Like, oh, the security things? Okay, this is how we roll. I'm telling you, like, they don't get that over there. You see, here's another one. Oh, hey, look, here we are. No, you're not going to do that. Really sorry. You're going to stay there and you're not going anywhere. So sorry. Want to reminisce a little bit. I told you the good news. The good news part is we still have the ability to go and play the hockey game and win. It's not over. It's not over. Yogi Bear, right? It's not over till it's over. Something I told you early on, too, that the doomers were lying to you about. And I've told you, they've had an impact. I know. I've heard it. I get out in the real world, folks. I live in the real world. I'm dealing with something right now that's been sucking my soul out in the real world. I see people all the time. I told you about, I was at my daughter's volleyball game. Nice man comes up to me, very nice guy, not in any way like agitating or confrontational, but he's like, hey, Dan, you know, Republican voters are frustrated. Nothing happened. I don't get this a lot, but I get it often enough that I know the doomers have had an impact. And I'm like, I said to him, I go, what do you mean? I said, you understand the jobless rate's the lowest it's been in American history. The poverty rate is the lowest it's been in modern American history. The crime rate, I retweeted a post by Rod Martin this morning. The streets are safer than they've ever been. That the murder rate is the lowest. That the median household income, a measure of household wealth, is the highest it's been in 30, 40 years. I get it. There are downsides. The cost of diesel is high. The cost of gas is high. Inflation has been tamed a bit, but not where we need it to be. I understand that. But we've got to take this all in context. There's always going to be good news and bad news. I'm telling you, being transactional myself, if you were to put the Trump good news in a spreadsheet versus the bad news, a business term, net present value, in other words, is the value positive and a good thing today, measuring all those things? The net present value is unquestionably positive compared to the Biden years. You see it.
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5: They were looking to do big damage. I'm Dave Anthony, Fox News. That's what President Trump says about the thwarted terror plot in Britain.
6: The arrest in the UK was fantastic. Working with Britain, it was an amazing job.
5: That was his reaction while at the President's Cup golf tournament in Medina, in Illinois, where he watched the U.S. beat an international team. As for the plot,
7: 5 men are suspected of explosive and terrorism offenses after a major incident in southwest England. Police were alerted by a farmer who saw 3 suspicious vans near RAF Fairford, a UK-owned airbase operated by the United States, home to bombers used to strike Iran. The farmer told British media she saw a large group of hooded and masked men, and within minutes of calling it in, the nearby village was full of armed police.
5: Fox's Jonathan Savage in London. Iran says it is ready for either a resumption of war or more talks. After President Trump rejected Iran's latest ceasefire offer that included a demand the U.S. naval blockade end and lift sanctions as well, Iran's foreign minister Abbas Araghchi tells NBC's Meet the Press,

0: They had tested us in both cases. They tested us in their aggression twice, and they are welcome if they want to test us once again. They have tested us also in diplomacy. In 2015, we had a deal.
1: Referencing an Obama-era nuclear agreement President Trump ended in his first term. The president's also been pushing back on calls for more regulations on artificial intelligence.
2: Late Sunday, the president said he was dining with Dario Amodei, the CEO of Anthropic, the makers of the AI chatbot Claude. The CEO surprised some here in Washington earlier this month when he called for a slowdown in AI growth. Anthropic, which has faced headwinds in getting government contracts, has warned AI could become too powerful too quickly. But the president says he's worried regulating it now will give China the upper hand.
1: That's Fox's Mark Meredith. 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
3: Hello, everyone. 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Thank you for joining me.
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9: In the newsroom, I'm Alex Wiederspiel. A Harrison County man is facing drug charges today. 66-year-old Paul Kenneth Trickett Sr. of Shinston is charged with felony possession with intent to deliver. Police recovered more than 32 ounces of what they believe is crystal meth on Trickett. The coalition of counties auditing jail bills, spearheaded by Monongalia County, is thinking there might be some mistakes and even duplication in what they're calling the antiquated process of the state jail bill. You can read more about that in full today at WVMetroNews.com. WVU's defense took a beating in the second half Saturday night as the Mountaineers lost their Big 12 opener to Oklahoma State. Check out the latest coverage of Mountaineer football right now at the WVU sports section of WVMetroNews.com. In the newsroom, I'm Alex Wiederspiel.
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9: Today it'll be overcast, a high of 64. Tonight we might see late fog, cloudy otherwise, low 57. Tuesday partly sunny, high 72. Tuesday night clear, low 54. Wednesday mostly sunny, high 77. Thursday mostly sunny and warm, high 81. Friday we could see some rain for week 6 of the high school football season. That's your full forecast on 103.3 WKMZ.
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13: It's Monday, September 28th, 2026, and this is the Morning News, a service of Metro News, the voice of West Virginia. I'm Chris Lawrence, and it's 6:06. Let's take a look at what's happening across the state of West Virginia on this Monday morning. The Huntington man convicted of murdering his three-month-old daughter in 2021 will be back in court this morning. A 12-member jury will decide whether or not to grant mercy to 53-year-old Shannon Overstreet. The jury found him guilty of first-degree murder, child abuse causing death, and concealment of a dead body following last week's week-long trial. Overstreet killed his infant daughter Angel 5 years ago, then took her body to the Kentucky farm he owns and burned her. He faces a life in prison for the conviction. The mercy phase would determine whether or not he'll have a chance at parole after 15 years. Overstreet will also be sentenced during that hearing this morning. The hearing begins at 9 o'clock in Cabell County Circuit Court. Black Diamond Power and Appalachian Power are due to report back to the PSC this week with a timeline on how to work out a buyout. The PSC ordered the schedule set after controversy erupted in talks between the two. There remain a lot of unknowns in this matter that impacts the electric service for folks in parts of Clay, Wyoming, and Raleigh counties. House Speaker Roger Hanshaw represents Clay County in the legislature and says Black Diamond service has come without maintenance and investment.
14: And as a consequence of that, there have been outages that have gone unaddressed for some period of time. We've had reports of businesses that have had inadequate service at their businesses and place of operation.
13: Appalachian Power has asked the Black Diamond be placed into receivership. The company serves about 5,000 homes. A review of jail billing for counties in the state reveals some really glaring errors. Monongahela County Commissioner Tom Bloom says those errors have been expensive.
15: As we went through and each county started to hire individuals to look through the bills, we saw that at times the bills were anywhere from 10 to 30% mistakes on them. This is hundreds of thousands of dollars.
13: Those mistakes include not properly tracking an inmate after a conviction and transfer from the jail system to the state prison system, multiple counties paying for the same inmate, and the cost of maintaining outdated technology. Bloom says they'd like to see the process modernized. State Route 44 in Logan County was closed much of the night after a major accident. The car crashed about 8 o'clock near the White's Addition Bridge. Three people in the vehicle were taken to the hospital with serious injuries, but their conditions this morning remain unknown. Buchanan police arrested a man Friday night for reportedly driving a car into a utility pole and then into a house. Police said that driver, whose name was not released, was brought into custody for allegedly driving under the influence of a controlled substance. There were no serious injuries in the accident. A panel discussion at WVU recently focused on the continued reduction of local news infrastructure across the country. And the panel included Chris Steierwalt of the American Enterprise Institute.
16: So we're talking about $1.5 billion a year that communities are paying in extra borrowing costs because of the dearth of local news coverage, because no one is there to keep them accountable.
13: Across the news industry since 2002, 80% of the jobs at newspapers and newsrooms have been slashed. A Marshall alum is at the center of a conflict over free speech in the federal government. Max Lederer has been the publisher of Stars and Stripes, a daily news organization that reports on issues relating to the U.S. Armed Forces and their communities. Reports from the organization over the summer of the USS Abraham Lincoln's Middle East deployment drew the Pentagon's attention. Official Andrew Bray ordered Lederer to fire editor-in-chief Eric Slavin and reporter Lara Court. Lederer questioned in the hirings and tried to submit his own retirement instead. The Pentagon rejected his retirement, firing him, Slavin, and Court instead. The three sued the Pentagon, saying it was a violation of First Amendment rights, and that suit remains active. Lederer maintains that the mission of Stars and Stripes is important.
17: I believe in a free press. I believe in what Stars and Stripes does. I believe that our men and women who are serving in harm's way are entitled to have objective, independent, unbiased information so that they can live their lives and make good decisions.
13: You can find an in-depth Q&A story with Lederer right now at WVMetroNews.com. Representative Riley Moore is excited about a bill that he's shepherding through Congress. He plans to introduce the Shenandoah Valley Access, Legacy, and Outdoor Recreation Act, also known as the Valor Act, to members of Congress. It would add West Virginia's Jefferson, Berkeley, and Morgan counties, along with Virginia's Rockbridge County, to the region's National Historic District. Moore says it's all about preserving historic Civil War battlefields in that region.
18: Massive amounts of economic activity that come from National Historic Districts. I mean, attracting millions of visitors each year. Roughly, right now, creating almost $300 million in economic impact. 4,000 jobs, $20 million, give or take, in tax revenue within that historic district.
13: This bipartisan bill would protect the Battle of Shepherdstown site in Jefferson County and the Battle of Hoax Run in Berkeley County. U.S. Senator Jim Justice introduced a companion bill earlier in the summer. Moore says it has similar support from both political parties. Well, coming up in a moment, a Berkeley County board is facing new challenges with the rise of data centers and transmission lines. Jeff Jenkins will tell you more about that coming up in our backgrounder. And then Daniel Woods will have today's sports. It's all still ahead.
19: Here's your Metro News forecast. Today will be mostly cloudy and cool with a high of 65. Tonight, expect clear to partly cloudy skies with fog developing late and a low of 57. Tomorrow will be mostly cloudy with a high of 71. Wednesday will start with sun and areas of high clouds in the morning, then become mostly cloudy in the afternoon, reaching a high of 78. Thursday will bring sunshine and a few clouds with a high of 82. That's your AccuWeather forecast.
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13: This is Metro News, the voice of West Virginia. Still still ahead, we'll get an update on sports with Daniel Woods. But right now in our backgrounder, a Berkeley County board faces new challenges with the rise of data centers as well as transmission.

0: Lines. Here's Jeff Jenkins to tell us more about it.
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2: We are accepting applications currently if you're interested in protecting your farmland forever. We protect those with a deed of conservation easement. It makes sure your farm stays a farm forever. And that deadline is 30 September at 5 p.m. So if you're interested, give us a call, get those applications in. You, the property owner, get to keep your farm. You're going to own it. You can still sell it down the road. You can still pass it on to your kids. What we do is a deed of conservation easement. And basically, that is us purchasing the subdivision rights. So it can't be turned into a housing development down the road.
1: Orsini explains how this can work in Berkeley County.
2: The state code allowed us to be funded through the county commission. They set that up 25 years ago, but we get a portion of the transfer tax every month. So we are just over 9,200 acres right now, and we have about 1,000 more acres in the pipeline. So in the next 6 months or so, we should be over 10,000 acres protected in the county.
1: Orsini says data centers and transmission lines have brought new challenges to her organization.
2: I will say that something we can never compete with is the price that they're willing to pay. But I think what we can compete with is you get to keep that farm, you know, the farm that you've put blood, sweat, and tears into. That will stay yours, and you'll be able to pass it down to your kids. Data centers are a very touchy subject. There is a lot of rumors about data centers and farmland protection. Oh, you can buy back my easement so a data center can put on. That is absolutely not true. If it is protected forever by us, it is protected forever by us. You cannot buy your easement back and put a data center on it.
1: 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I'm Jeff Jenkins for the Morning News.
0: And now we go to the sports desk. Daniel Woods is in. Daniel, I think Saturday's game exposed a lot of pitfalls for the Mountaineers.
3: You could say that. The West Virginia football team is looking for answers on defense first and foremost after a 41-24 loss against Oklahoma State. Head coach Rich Rodriguez says the game plan was not enough to stop the Cowboys.
4: Defensively, you know, we didn't play well at all. The whole time we gave up 609 yards. Didn't give our guys a chance. You know, it's the head coach's responsibility to make sure we have a plan that can succeed, and it didn't succeed. So I didn't do a good job of making sure our plan was going to help us succeed.
3: The Mountaineers struggled to put pressure on OSU quarterback Drew Mestemaker, who threw for 389 yards, and Rodriguez says his defense did not challenge the OSU signal caller enough.
4: Yeah, he's a good passer, and he's got great vision. He made some great deep throws, but the guys are wide open. When you don't pressure the guy at all, you know, as far as getting some pressure on him and let him get comfortable, good players like that, an NFL quarterback is going to beat you.
3: WVU goes on the road to Iowa State this Saturday. The Marshall football team is 3-1 after escaping Gardner-Webb 36-35 with a last-second field goal. Head coach Tony Gibson says the herd just needs to be better.
5: We didn't deserve to win the football game today. The one thing, we got outplayed, outcoached, and the one thing, again, the positive side of that is our kids kept fighting, found a way.
3: Gibson isn't happy with what he's seen on either side of the ball and wants the mistakes from Saturday cleaned up quickly.
5: Offensively, we shot ourselves in the foot a few times with a turnover in the red zone, missed field goal, penalties, just being sloppy. Defensively, it's an embarrassment right now with too many explosive plays, putting ourselves, you know, in bad, bad positions.
3: Marshall travels to James Madison to start Sunbelt Conference play this weekend. Florida is the big riser in the AP Top 25 this week, leaping to number 8 for the Gators' first top 10 ranking in 5 years. Texas holds the number 1 spot, followed by Georgia, Notre Dame, Miami, and Ohio State in the top 5. BYU leads the Big 12 at number 10, with Texas at number 12, Utah at 13, and Houston at number 20. On the soccer pitch, the Mountain State Derby ends in a draw with WVU and Marshall's men's soccer teams tying 1-1 in Huntington. Marshall coach Chris Grassi says there was a lot of exciting play on the field.
6: Very well fought. I thought a contest that was going back and forth. I thought it had some great moments for the fans. I thought it was definitely some great moments for us. You can see the makings of a great team in us. It just a few little things that will get better over time.
3: Carl Romberg scored the opening goal for Marshall, and Jacob Redenforce equalized for WVU. The WVU and Marshall women's soccer teams each start the week off of wins, with the Mountaineers beating Iowa State 2-0 and the Thundering Herd topping James Madison 2-1. Week 3 of the NFL season closes out tonight with Monday Night Football, the Chicago Bears against the Philadelphia Eagles. Morning News Time is 6:21.
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8: Good morning at the WKMZ News Desk. I'm Alex Wiederspiel. 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Drive home happy. An ongoing coal mine fire in Marion County could potentially force some from their homes and threaten some businesses. Delegate Guy Ward has mentioned some concerns about that part of Marion County, especially following record rainfall causing a slide in the area. You can read much more in detail today at our sister station's website, WAJR.com, in the Whitehall region. A man is charged in Upshur County, accused of driving a car into a utility pole and a home. Police say the driver is charged for driving under the influence of a controlled substance on Friday. Their identity has not been released. The incident occurred on Marion Street in Buchanan. There were fortunately no serious injuries in the crash. A Marion County man is charged in Harrison County on possession charges. 36-year-old Robert Logan Michael faces two counts of possession with intent to deliver. Police reportedly located Michael passed out in a vehicle. Police believe he had more than 13 grams of cocaine and more than 13 grams of meth on him, along with smaller amounts of heroin, marijuana, MDMA, and oxycodone. South Harrison High School is asking the Lost Creek community for help in identifying a side-by-side that was involved in damage to the school's football field and potentially who might have been riding it. The incident appears to have occurred on Wednesday night, with the vehicle causing an unspecified amount of damage to the field. Anyone with any information is being asked to contact Adam Bel Castro at South Harrison High School. If you see news happening, you can submit a tip to the newsroom by texting 35651. At the WKMZ News Desk, I'm Alex Wiederspiel.
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8: 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South Harrison earned a monumental win over Clay County, and Lincoln dropped a heartbreaker to rival North Marion by a single point. How will the power rankings reflect those performances? 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WVU's defense took a beating in the second half Saturday night as the Mountaineers lost their Big 12 opener to Oklahoma State. 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Let's take a look at your Mountain East Conference scoreboard from over the weekend. Frostburg State defeated West Virginia Wesleyan 45-7, a big win for Fairmont State as they took down West Virginia State 41-7. Glenville State fell on the road at UC. The final score in that one, 27-7. From the WKMZ Sports Desk, I'm Alex Wiederspiel.
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8: Today it'll be overcast, a high of 64. Tonight we might see late fog, cloudy otherwise, low 57. Tuesday partly sunny, high 72. Tuesday night clear, low 54. Wednesday mostly sunny, high 77. Thursday mostly sunny and warm, high 81. Friday we could see some rain for week 6 of the high school football season. That's your full forecast on 103.3 WKMZ.
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0: Morning news time is 6:27. I'm Chris Lawrence.
3: I'm Daniel Woods.
0: A group of men being held on terror charges in the United Kingdom after they were arrested near a U.S. airbase, which plays a key role in the war against Iran. Unclear if the suspects have ties to Tehran, though.
18: Officers soon arrested five men on suspicion of terrorism and explosive offenses. Bomb disposal robots spent hours examining the three vans. 85 nearby homes were evacuated. Police overnight not yet saying whether they found explosives. Images obtained by British news outlets appear to show shirtless suspects handcuffed, sitting in the road.
0: That's ABC's Karen Hua reporting.
3: The weekend nor'easter caused some travel problems. Flights in and out of Boston's Logan International grounded, causing over 100 cancellations. That's not the only problem the storm caused for New Englanders, though.
19: The weekend Amtrak service in the Northeast and some flights disrupted by the storm. Amtrak trains between Boston and New York canceled. Powerful winds also bringing down this tree onto a home in Wareham and totaling this homeowner's car.
20: I was asleep at 3 a.m. All of a sudden I heard boom, and I said, it's the tree.
19: And the storm also resurfacing this shipwreck in Nantucket. Local reports say these remains may date back to the 19th century.
3: That's ABC's Leslie Lopez.
0: After being detained 491 days in a Russian prison, Wall Street Journal reporter Evan Grishkovich is now speaking out about his time inside with the new book, This Cursed Beautiful Land. In an exclusive interview with ABC's George Stephanopoulos, he outlines how he says he was treated during his initial imprisonment and how he knew he wasn't going home anytime soon.
21: A few weeks in, it was quite clear to me, you know, they bring me to Moscow, they put me in their main the main prison, Lefortovo, where they, you know, FSB holds people that it's investigating. And they're treating me, you know, I can't say, you know, it's not well. Obviously, you're held in this really small space, Spartan conditions. But again, they haven't tortured me. They haven't interrogated me.
0: Again, that is Wall Street Journal reporter Evan Grishkovich.
3: For many people, an Amazon delivery at the door is an everyday occurrence, but police in Northern California say they're looking into a case where burglars use that familiar site as cover for a crime. Now police are investigating an elaborate burglary scheme. ABC's Melissa Adon reports it was all caught on camera with an apparently fake delivery driver knocking on doors.
22: After knocking and with no answer, the man appears to text someone. He then leaves the property on foot, never leaving the package. Our ABC station, KGO, spoke to homeowner Donna Cato, who says she was out of town.
23: It seems that the perpetrators staged themselves down by the corner.
22: About 20 minutes later, a car pulls up and out comes two men wearing masks. Cato says the men shatter the backyard sliding door. Her alarm never went off.
23: They pulled the modem.
22: In less than 10 minutes, Cato says they rummaged through her home.
3: A neighbor's camera spotted the suspects pushing a safe with valuables out of the home.
0: It's 6:30 on the morning news.
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25: 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And today is no different. When we return, we will talk with Miss Gracia Knight, a senior at Bridgeport High School. 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
25: Miss Gracia Knight is a senior at Bridgeport High School, where she is a member of the National Honor Society, the Student Council, the Fellowship of Christian Athletes, and is the starting second baseman on the Indian softball team. In addition to her studies, where she carries a 4.4 grade point average, Gracia is also Miss West Virginia Teen USA 2026. Late last month, Gracia competed in the Nationals, which were held in Miami, and she did West Virginia proud by finishing in the top 20.
2: I competed at Miami late August, and then the day after I came back, I went right to school. But my teachers and my community were so supportive of my journey, and honestly, I'm just so grateful to come back to a state that is so loving and just be an ambassador and a representation of a high school student in West Virginia.
25: In addition to all of her other activities, Gracia is also deeply involved in a program entitled Girls with Glory, and she talks about a conference she recently attended in Virginia.
2: Yeah, it was truly such an amazing experience. Girls with Glory focuses on faith, fitness, fellowship, and philanthropy. So going to that conference and just being around like-minded young women, it is something that I wanted to come back and implement in the community. I think it is so important that young girls understand that their worth is so much more than, you know, their sports, their academics, their looks. I think it is truly what is on the inside that matters, and that's what Girls with Glory is all about, and that's what I'm trying to hopefully grow in this community.
25: It is so easy to see why our weekly ZMM Architects and Engineers Scholar Athletes are so important to us on game night. Every Friday night, we have the honor of speaking with great student athletes like Miss Gracia Knight of Bridgeport High School.
24: This has been the High School Football Report with Fred Persinger on Metro News, the voice of West Virginia.
0: And don't forget, Metro News Game Night will be coming your way this Friday night, following coverage of your local game on many of these Metro News stations. We start the day in Parkersburg with cloudy skies and 55 degrees, Huntington clear and 49, in Morgantown, cloudy and 57, Sutton, cloudy and 58, Beckley, cloudy and 51, Elkins, cloudy and 54, cloudy and 61 degrees in Martinsburg. 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
4: Here's your Metro News forecast. Today will be mostly cloudy and cool with a high of 65. Tonight, expect clear to partly cloudy skies with fog developing late and a low of 57. Tomorrow will be mostly cloudy with a high of 71. Wednesday will start with sun and areas of high clouds in the morning, then become mostly cloudy in the afternoon, reaching a high of 78. Thursday will bring sunshine and a few clouds with a high of 82. That's your AccuWeather forecast.
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0: It's great fishing on a great lake. 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This week on these broadcasts, we'll take a close look at the wildlife food sources in the state. For the past 55 years, DNR biologists have produced a very comprehensive mast survey across the state every year that gives a pretty good guide as to how the various species of fruit and nuts did, which drive the wildlife diet. Avery Echevarria is lead author of this year's survey and tells us mast is not quite what it was in 2025, but it seems to be right in line with where we've been with the long-term average.
26: I'd say it's a pretty standard year this year. A little bit, compared to last year, we're down, but again, last year was a pretty good year across all our hard mast species. So I'd say in terms of hunting outlook, most of our species are going to be having higher harvest this year just because of the slightly lower food. You're going to be able to see those animals a little bit easier.
0: How does this impact animals making it through the winter? Is there going to be enough mast to get them through, or is it going to be a, a year where they're going to struggle?
26: Oh, they should be. There should be fine. There's enough food on the ground for them. It's not any terms of mass failure or anything like that.
0: I'm Chris Lawrence with Outdoors Today on Metro News, the voice of West Virginia. 6:40 on the morning news. Time for another sports update. Here's Daniel Woods. Daniel.
3: Good morning, Chris. The West Virginia football.

0: team looks to bounce back from its first loss of the season, 41-24 against Oklahoma State. Head coach Rich Rodriguez says the Mountaineer offense was strong early but stalled at the wrong time.
1: I felt confident enough we'd be able to move the ball. We had long drives, they had long drives, and then when we all of a sudden had a couple short drives and let them get up by two scores, it was tough to come back.
0: WVU goes to Iowa State this Saturday. The Marshall football team goes into Sunbelt Conference play with a 3-1 record after edging out Gardner-Webb 36-35. Head coach Tony Gibson isn't happy with his defense, but says they stepped it up when needed.
2: Again, you got to give the defense credit the last drive of the game. They stood up down in the red zone, forced the field goal. They missed the field goal, and that's the way we won the football game.
0: Marshall travels to James Madison on Saturday. The West Virginia and Marshall men's soccer teams are even for the season, with the rivalry matchup ending in a 1-1 draw. Carl Romberg scored for Marshall. Jacob Redenforce for WVU. Find a full recap with highlights at WVMetroNews.com. 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
4: Good morning at the WKMZ News Desk. I'm Alex Wiederspiel. 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One person is being treated following a Harrison County vehicle accident on Sunday. The transport required a life flight by HealthNet. The single vehicle accident occurred on Buchanan Pike and Overlook Drive near Bell Meadows in Mount Clair when a vehicle went into a utility pole. A brush fire resulted from the accident. It's not clear how long it took to get that under control. A Braxton County man is in custody in Harrison County, accused of driving under the influence there. 43-year-old James Argyle Wiseman of Little Birch reportedly told police during a traffic stop that he would test positive for both meth and marijuana. Police say he had a bag of meth on him during the arrest. It's not clear if there will be any additional charges at this time. A Harrison County man is facing drug charges today. 66-year-old Paul Kenneth Trickett Sr. of Shinston is charged with felony possession with intent to deliver. Police recovered more than 32 ounces of what they believe is crystal meth on Trickett. The Harrison County Animal Control Office is seeking the public's help. They want to know who left four puppies along Dawson's Mine Road along Route 19 between Gore and Hepzibah. The puppies were dumped there along the roadway. They're now being cared for. Investigators are hoping that roadway surveillance footage will reveal the culprit. Anyone with any information is asked to contact 304-592-1876. You can also text at 304-627-5349. If you see news happening, you can submit a tip to the newsroom by texting 35651. At the WKMZ News Desk, I'm Alex Wiederspiel.
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4: 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South Harrison earned a monumental win over Clay County, and Lincoln dropped a heartbreaker to rival North Marion by a single point. 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WVU's defense took a beating in the second half Saturday night as the Mountaineers lost their Big 12 opener to Oklahoma State. 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Let's take a look at your Mountain East Conference scoreboard from over the weekend. Frostburg State defeated West Virginia Wesleyan 45-7, a big win for Fairmont State as they took down West Virginia State 41-7. Glenville State fell on the road at UC. The final score in that one, 27-7. From the WKMZ Sports Desk, I'm Alex Wiederspiel.
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0: Morning news time is 6:48. I'm Daniel Woods.
1: And I'm Chris Lawrence.
0: A Cabell County jury will reconvene this morning at the courthouse in Huntington to determine the fate of 53-year-old Shannon Overstreet. The jury on Friday convicted Overstreet of the murder of his three-month-old daughter in 2021. Today, the jury will decide if he should be granted mercy in his sentencing. A mercy decision would make him eligible for parole after he serves 15 years.
1: A bill preserving Civil War battlefields in the Eastern Panhandle is headed to Congress.
2: Representative Riley Moore is going to introduce the Shenandoah Valley Access, Legacy, and Outdoor Recreation Act, also called the Shenandoah Valor Act, to members of Congress. It would add Jefferson, Berkeley, and Morgan counties to the historic district, along with Rockbridge County in Virginia. Moore says it's really important to preserve those sites. Without them, he says West Virginia wouldn't have become a state. He says the Battle of Shepherdstown in Jefferson County and the Battle of Hoke's Run in Berkeley County would be protected under this legislation. When battlefields are preserved, like many are in the region, Moore says it's a sight to see.
3: You are stepping into a piece of history.
2: Moore says National Historic Districts generate around $300 million each year. I'm Jack Carlson, WVMetroNews.com.
0: Black Diamond Power and Appalachian Power have a hearing scheduled focusing on talks about a possible transaction at the Public Service Commission this Thursday, October 1st. House of Delegates Speaker Roger Hanshaw, who represents Clay County in the legislature, is watching with interest.
4: We want to be sure that if that's the path that the companies choose, it doesn't come with massive increases in rates to the ratepayers. That's a situation we're going to monitor pretty closely. I'm pleased that the Public Service Commission is taking it seriously. I'm pleased that Black Diamond Power, for the first time now in a long time, is taking it seriously.
0: Currently, Black Diamond purchases the power it distributes from Appalachian Power. Black Diamond services parts of Clay, Raleigh, and Wyoming County.
1: State Public Service Commission has a public comment hearing that's set for today regarding rules to govern electric generating capacity requirements. That's part of House Bill 2014 that requires the PSC to formulate those rules that would govern the creation of closed-loop power systems to run data centers in West Virginia.
0: In Kanawha County, a man is in jail and a woman in the hospital after a head-on collision. Deputies say it happened around 2 Saturday afternoon on a road in Cross Lanes. Deputies say Joshua McAllister drove his vehicle across a double yellow line and struck the other vehicle head-on. He's charged with a number of traffic violations and could face more charges. Deputies say the woman in the other vehicle was taken to a hospital to receive treatment for non-life-threatening injuries.
1: What is the future of local news in West Virginia, or across the country for that matter? Two recent panel discussions at the West Virginia University Reed College of Creative Arts and Media took up that very topic. News Nation's Chris Steyerwalt says studies have shown that government agencies in communication that lose news organizations pay more to borrow money. He says that leads lenders to believe that the communities are higher risk without a public watchdog, and taxpayers pay more as a result.
5: So we're talking about $1.5 billion a year that communities are paying in extra borrowing costs because of the dearth of local news coverage, because no one is there to keep them accountable.
1: Charleston Mayor Amy Goodwin says local communities need news to

0: to stay informed on what's happening nearby.
1: And so they're chewing and swallowing what they've been fed from a national level, not a local level. And that is hard because you can't build a great community if you don't know what's going on in your community. So it does a city no favors.
0: Panelists also pointed out how fewer and fewer people are following news, instead going to social media.
2: There's concern in Monongalia County that its jail bill costs are incorrect because of mistakes in the process. County Commission President Tom Bloom says Mon, along with several other counties, paid an outside entity to examine and compare bills. He says there have been some mistakes and duplications causing costs to rise incorrectly, some of them in error as much as 10 to 30%. Bloom says it's a bad situation.
3: Any money we find doesn't go back to the county, really. Well, it goes back to the county to pay the people that we had to hire. We shouldn't be doing this. There needs to be a better system, and we believe we can work with them.
2: Bloom says there isn't a uniform system in the state to manage inmate status, and he says the state should move to a computer-based system.
3: There are programs like that, but we don't understand why we're using such an antiquated system that is not working. It is very clear.
2: Bloom says 20 counties are behind in making jail payments, and others can't make the obligation at all.
0: And an ongoing fire in an abandoned coal mine in Marion County is causing problems to nearby residents and businesses. Delegate Guy Ward says it may be too late to fix the problem, as bids for the project won't be accepted for more than a week.
4: It's not getting any better, and they're talking like it's going to be the 8th when the bids are open. There's maybe a 90-day to get things fixed, and I don't know. I think we're just running out of time.
0: Ward says this summer's rainfall caused a hillside slide at the Whitehall area mine where the fire began. It's 6:53 on the morning news.
5: Here's your Metro News forecast. Today will be mostly cloudy and cool with a high of 65. Tonight, expect clear to partly cloudy skies with fog developing late and a low of 57. Tomorrow will be mostly cloudy with a high of 71. Wednesday will start with sun and areas of high clouds in the morning, then become mostly cloudy in the afternoon, reaching a high of 78. Thursday will bring sunshine and a few clouds with a high of 82. That's your AccuWeather forecast.
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14: Oklahoma State's offense overwhelmed the Mountaineers, handing WVU its first loss of the season. 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
14: Oklahoma State averaged 9 yards per play and nearly 20 yards per pass completion. The Cowboys had 609 total yards, and quarterback Drew Mestemaker was 20 of 27 for 389 yards. Oklahoma State won the game in Morgantown Saturday night 41-24, outscoring the Mountaineers 28-10 in the second half.
18: You know, we didn't play well at all. Hold on, we gave up 609 yards. Didn't give our guys a chance. You know, it's the head coach's responsibility to make sure we have a plan that can succeed, and it didn't succeed. So I didn't do a good job of making sure our plan was going to help us succeed. So, you know, defense, offensively, you know, there was some good stuff, but there were some things we missed in the passing game. Defensively, it was nothing. Yeah, he's a good passer, and he's got great vision. He made some great deep throws, but guys are wide open. But when you don't pressure the guy at all, you know, as far as getting some pressure on him and let him get comfortable, you know, he's good players like that. You know, an NFL quarterback is going to beat you. And we didn't, you know. One or two times we got pressure and got a tip pass or something, but other than that, we never got any pressure. One issue of one side of the ball, I mean, offensively, you know, we can't get a first down. We have 1 yard to get. I don't know what was happening. A couple of pass play protection broke down a little bit, missed some stuff. And, you know, but I felt confident enough we'd be able to move the ball. We had long drives, they had long drives, and then when we all of a sudden had a couple of short drives and let them get up by two scores, it was tough to come back.
14: Most of West Virginia's offense was on the ground. Cam Cook, 193 yards on 29 carries. With the Golden Blue Report, I'm Kyle Wiggs, Metro News Sports.
0: 6:59 on the morning news. Stay with us. We've got more coming up in the next hour. For Daniel Woods, I'm Chris Lawrence, and you're listening to Metro News, the voice of West Virginia.
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20: Oil prices back on the rise. I'm Dave Anthony, Fox News, up more than 4% this morning with continued uncertainty around what happens next with Iran. President Trump rejected their latest ceasefire offer that included a demand the U.S. lift sanctions and a naval blockade. Iran's foreign minister tells NBC's Meet the Press.
21: We trust ourselves. We are ready for diplomacy. We are ready for war at the same time.
20: Abbas Araghchi says the U.S. has tested them before and they are ready for war if it happens again. We mentioned oil rising. Well, the price of diesel is down 2 cents. Now it's $6.45 per gallon, according to AAA. That is 7 cents less than the recent record high. The president has blamed the Russia-Ukraine war for that price spike. And after another deadly Russian bombardment today, Ukraine counterattacked one of its strikes at another Russian oil facility. 5 men are in custody in Britain facing terror charges and a plot thwarted after a farmer alerted police near Fairford Air Force Base operated by the U.S.
22: home to bombers used to strike Iran. The farmer told British media she saw a large group of hooded and masked men, and within minutes of calling it in, the nearby village was full of armed police. President Trump says U.S. and British authorities had the suspects under view for a long time.
20: Fox's Jonathan Savage in London. A powerful storm called the Nor'easter will start to move away after hitting from the Mid-Atlantic to New England, causing flooding in low-lying and coastal areas. Fox Weather's Britta Merwin is in Manasquan, New Jersey, on the shore.
1: We had power outages, wind gusts between 70 and 80 miles per hour. It's still raining. We've picked up several inches of rain here in Manasquan. We still have a flood warning just off to our west.
20: Meanwhile, Hurricane Nolo getting stronger. It's moving away from Hawaii. Nolo passed to the south of the islands without doing major damage, but Hurricane Polo is closing in on Mexico's Pacific coast, set to hit there later today. 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
27: In the newsroom, I'm Alex Wiederspiel. A Harrison County man is facing drug charges today. 66-year-old Paul Kenneth Trickett Sr. of Shinston is charged with felony possession with intent to deliver. Police recovered more than 32 ounces of what they believe is crystal meth on Trickett. The Coalition of Counties Auditing Jail Bills, spearheaded by Monongalia County, is thinking there might be some mistakes and even duplication in what they're calling the antiquated process of the state jail bill. You can read more about that in full today at WVMetroNews.com. WVU's defense took a beating in the second half Saturday night as the Mountaineers lost their Big 12 opener to Oklahoma State. Check out the latest coverage of Mountaineer football right now at the WVU sports section of WVMetroNews.com. In the newsroom, I'm Alex Wiederspiel.
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27: Today it'll be overcast, a high of 64. Tonight we might see late fog, cloudy otherwise, low 57. Tuesday partly sunny, high 72. Tuesday night clear, low 54. Wednesday mostly sunny, high 77. Thursday mostly sunny and warm, high 81. Friday we could see some rain for week 6 of the high school football season. That's your full forecast on 103.3 WKMZ.
0: It is Monday, September 28th, 2026, and this is the Morning News, a service of Metro News, the voice of West Virginia. I'm Chris Lawrence, and it's 7:06. Let's get an update from the Metro News anchor desk. The ground is moving in a certain part of Marion County.
2: An abandoned mine in Whitehall burning underground and now due to heavy rains, landslides that are affecting homes and businesses. Delegate Guy Ward says the DEP is preparing to release a

0: stabilization project, but it may be too late.
1: It seems like it's starting to really move in the last few days. It had moved and kind of became stable, but now it's moving again.
0: The DEP is offering assistance to displaced property owners. Mike Nolting for WVMetroNews.com.
2: A coalition of counties has found multiple mistakes in the regional jail billing system. Led by Montague County's commission, independent examinations of jail bills found a myriad of problems in tracking inmates after their conviction, transferring from jail to the prison system, multiple counties paying for the same inmate, and costs of outdated technology. Some of those bills could be 10 to 30% off, according to Montague County Commissioner Tom Bloom, who says there needs to be a solution.
3: I'll work with them so we can work together to solve these problems, because these problems are extremely troubling, very severe, and when you hear the amount of cost it's costing us.
2: According to Bloom, more than 20 counties are behind in making their jail payments, and some cannot meet the obligation at all. The coalition of counties, he said, make up more than 50% of the total jail expenses billed to those counties. House Speaker Roger Hanshaw has a close eye on potential deal between Black Diamond Power and Appalachian Power. The two companies are under a deadline to work out the next steps going forward as conversations continue about APCO potentially acquiring Black Diamond. The PSC ordered the two to have a definitive timeline by this Thursday. AEP and Black Diamond's discussions began after Black Diamond customers in Clay, Wyoming, and Raleigh County started to complain about their service. Hanshaw says Black Diamond is no stranger to a struggle.
4: So it's a very small service territory, which is part of the problem, bluntly. It's hard to deliver service as a utility to a very small customer base. But over the years, the municipality has suffered from lack of maintenance, lack of investment by the company into the physical infrastructure, into the capital assets of the company.
2: If the two reach a deal, Hanshaw says it's important to make sure that ratepayers won't see increases in their bills.
4: We want to be sure that if that's the path that the companies choose, it doesn't come with massive increases in rates to the ratepayers. That's a situation we're going to monitor pretty closely. I'm pleased that the Public Service Commission is taking it seriously. I'm pleased that Black Diamond Power, for the first time now in a long time, is taking it seriously.
2: Black Diamond serves about 4,900 customers in its three-county footprint. Hometown newspapers closing. Radio news people laid off as national conglomerates buy up their stations. And the rise of internet and social media reporting have all contributed to the demise of local news in recent years. The topic was part of a panel discussion at the WVU Journalism School last week. Matt Pierce is with the group Rebuild Local News, which is trying to reverse that trend that he blames in many ways on the loss of advertising dollars in the local community.
5: You know, we have to build the economic base, you know, for local news. We also have to build the economic base for our rural communities as well, so that people can actually see futures for themselves. And it makes sense.
2: Pierce said the economic model for local news has a better chance in affluent communities with people willing to support local journalism. Friends and family of 12-year-old Hunter Combs will gather for funeral services today in Dunbar. Combs died last week after being struck by a car on busy McCorkle Avenue. South Charleston police say, however, the driver committed no traffic violations. Combs was a sixth grader at Dunbar Middle School. Three people are recovering from serious injuries this morning, suffered in an overnight crash on Route 44 in Logan County. Happened at the White's Addition Bridge about 8 o'clock. All three taken to the hospital. No word on their condition has been revealed this morning. More charges could be coming for a man accused of driving across the center line and causing a head-on collision in Kanawha County. That wreck happened in Cross Lanes on Saturday. Deputies have now charged Joshua McAllister with driving left of center, driving without insurance, driving without a motor vehicle inspection sticker, and with defective equipment. Authorities say his vehicle collided with the other vehicle. A woman in that other car was hospitalized with non-life-threatening injuries. State police, Kanawha County ambulance crews, and the Tyler Mountain Volunteer Fire Department all responded. Congressman Raleigh Moore says a new piece of legislation would preserve key pieces of West Virginia history. He's planning to introduce the Shenandoah Valor Act that would protect Civil War battlefield sites in Jefferson and Berkeley County. Moore says one of those sites is the Battle of Shepherdstown, which was a hospital for Confederate forces.
6: All the famous folks that you think about were there, Stonewall Jackson, Robert E. Lee. By the way, the Battle of Hoke's Run, Stonewall Jackson's there as well, but he is not a general at that time. It predates all of this. He is a colonel at that time.
2: Moore reports that the National Historic Districts, which these battlefields would be added to, generate about $300 million in economic impact each year. And I-64 between Charleston and South Charleston has a new layer of pavement after weekend work. The paving is the preparation.

0: for a deck replacement on the Eugene Carter Bridge. 7-Eleven now on the morning news.
1: Here's your Metro News forecast. Today will be mostly cloudy and cool with a high of 65. Tonight, expect clear to partly cloudy skies with fog developing late and a low of 57. Tomorrow will be mostly cloudy with a high of 71. Wednesday will start with sun and areas of high clouds in the morning, then become mostly cloudy in the afternoon, reaching a high of 78. Thursday will bring sunshine and a few clouds with a high of 82. That's your AccuWeather forecast.
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0: News, the voice of West Virginia. It's 7:15 now on the morning news. Still ahead, we'll get an update on sports with Daniel Woods. Right now in our backgrounder, U.S. Senator Jim Justice is looking for unity in the Republican Party heading into the November general election. With the conflict in Iran continuing and gas prices remaining high, Justice says there's division within the party. He spoke with Metro News recently about Iran in the midterm elections.
11: To be perfectly honest, my comments were just this. For the last several months, I've been screaming at the top of my lungs because folks are hurting, and that's all there is to it. And I truly believe that President Trump's decision to go to war was the right decision. I really believe that because

0: on the input that he had, you know, Iran was weeks away from something that could have been so bad it would have been off the chart. Somebody's got to make a decision, and it's tough. It's really, really tough. But once we made that decision to go, we got to win. We can't now have lost 15 folks and everything else and all and gas prices be where they are and just decide to leave and say, okay, good enough. You know, and with that, there's all kinds of things that are absolutely pulling at us. The Republicans are horrible at marketing themselves a lot of times. We've done so much good, it's off the chart. I mean, I hate to say it, and I'm not saying this in a derogatory way, but the Biden administration and what they were doing is horrible. It was teetotally horrible. This is like Republicans have pitched 9 straight perfect games, and now they're worried about getting in the game. It's crazy. It's crazy. If they pitched truly 9 straight perfect games, and I really believe they have, then we should have been a whole lot better at marketing ourselves, because the Democrats seem to be great at it, and they are. They don't have a really solid hand, but there's folks out here that the Toby and Edis of the world, that I always called them, they're hurting. And we as Republicans should be picking up on that and everything, and trying to do all we possibly can to make life a little bit easier, to pay the power bill or to buy groceries or buy gas or whatever it may be, because they're hurting. They're hurting. And we're in control. Well, if you're in control and they're hurting, they're probably going to blame us. You know, and if that be the case, the midterms might not end up the way we want them to end up.
1: That's U.S. Senator Jim Justice. 7:18 on the morning news. Let's go to the sports desk now and get an update with Daniel Woods. Daniel, good morning.
2: Good morning, Chris. The West Virginia football team is 3-1 after a 41-24 loss against Oklahoma State that ended with defensive struggles and a stalled offense. Head coach Rich Rodriguez says the execution wasn't there in the second half.
3: Probably pressed a little bit. I don't know. You know, when we had the lead, everything was fine, and there was no like panic, but I think we probably pressed a little bit when we got behind, and we should have just tried to keep executing what we could execute.
2: The Mountaineer defense is left with questions following its strong performance against Virginia and collapse against Oklahoma State. Rodriguez says there was a clear difference between the games.
3: We definitely did not play as fast. Playing as hard, I'll have to watch the film. But the plan we had failed. I mean, that's pretty obvious. So I'm the head coach, and I'm responsible for all the make sure our plans succeed or fail. So that falls on me.
2: WVU goes on the road to Iowa State this Saturday. The Marshall football team is a somewhat unlikely 3-1 after beating Gardner-Webb with a late field goal 36-35. Head coach Tony Gibson says his defense left a lot to be desired.
4: We came out in the second half on defense and didn't play well at all. Again, guys running wide open. A lot of stuff needs to get fixed, for sure. And I sound like a broken record every week I've said it, and we're going to keep plugging away, because the one thing that I do know about this football team is they don't let up and they don't quit. Again, it had been very...
2: Marshall travels to James Madison on Saturday. In the AP Top 25, Florida is the big leaper this week, moving to number 8 for its first top 10 ranking in 5 years. Texas holds on to the number 1 spot. In college soccer, the Mountain State Derby ends with a draw between West Virginia and Marshall's men's teams. WVU coach Dan Stratford says both programs had a great showing.
5: Kind of expect when you play Marshall that you're going to get the best version of them. And I thought both teams played well. I did. I thought it was a really good game, entertaining game, a little bit of a chess match at times in the first half early. The nature of being 1-0 down at halftime when you have the crowd and the momentum that they would have felt in that moment. So proud of the players, the way we stepped up in the second half.
2: Carl Romberg opened the scoring for Marshall, and WVU's Jacob Redenfors equalized to finish it with a draw. Morning news time is 7:21.
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7: Good morning at the WKMZ News Desk. I'm Alex Wiederspiel. 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
8: An ongoing coal mine fire in Marion County could potentially force some from their homes and threaten some businesses. Delegate Guy Ward has mentioned some concerns about that part of Marion County, especially following record rainfall causing a slide in the area. 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A man is charged in Upshur County, accused of driving a car into a utility pole and a home. Police say the driver is charged for driving under the influence of a controlled substance on Friday. Their identity has not been released. The incident occurred on Marion Street in Buchanan. There were fortunately no serious injuries in the crash. A Marion County man is charged in Harrison County on possession charges. 36-year-old Robert Logan Michael faces two counts of possession with intent to deliver. Police reportedly located Michael passed out in a vehicle. Police believe he had more than 13 grams of cocaine and more than 13 grams of meth on him, along with smaller amounts of heroin, marijuana, MDMA, and oxycodone. South Harrison High School is asking the Lost Creek community for help in identifying a side-by-side that was involved in damage to the school's football field and potentially who might have been riding it. The incident appears to have occurred on Wednesday night, with the vehicle causing an unspecified amount of damage to the field. Anyone with any information is being asked to contact Adam Belcastro at South Harrison High School. If you see news happening, you can submit a tip to the newsroom by texting 35651. 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
8: 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South Harrison earned a monumental win over Clay County, and Lincoln dropped a heartbreaker to rival North Marion by a single point. How will the power rankings reflect those performances? 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WVU's defense took a beating in the second half Saturday night as the Mountaineers lost their Big 12 opener to Oklahoma State. 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Let's take a look at your Mountain East Conference scoreboard from over the weekend. Frostburg State defeated West Virginia Wesleyan 45-7, a big win for Fairmont State as they took down West Virginia State 41-7. Glenville State fell on the road at UC. The final score in that one, 27-7. From the WKMZ Sports Desk, I'm Alex Wiederspiel.
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8: Today it'll be overcast, a high of 64. Tonight we might see late fog, cloudy otherwise, low 57. Tuesday partly sunny, high 72. Tuesday night clear, low 54. Wednesday mostly sunny, high 77. Thursday mostly sunny and warm, high 81. Friday we could see some rain for week 6 of the high school football season. That's your full forecast on 103.3 WKMZ.
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0: 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I'm Chris Lawrence.
1: And I'm Daniel Woods.
0: Problems from North Carolina to New England after a slow-moving nor'easter traveled up the East Coast. Here's ABC meteorologist Leslie Lopez on what damage we saw.
2: In North Carolina, shoreline loss in the aftermath of the storm. Massive waves slamming into beachfront communities, tearing away at homes and properties. The storm's winds going up to 80 miles per hour in some areas, blasting the region. Hundreds of thousands losing power in the Northeast. The storm downing power lines, damaging homes, and smashing cars.
0: Again, that's Leslie Lopez with ABC.
3: A possible terror plot involving five men now under investigation in the United Kingdom. The alleged target, a Royal Air Force base used by the United States.
4: Images obtained by British news outlets appear to show shirtless suspects handcuffed sitting in the road. Bomb disposal robots examining the vans. Police enforcing a 400-yard cordon and evacuating 85 households as a precaution.
3: That's ABC foreign correspondent Lama Hassan.
0: A potential game changer in the fight against cancer, a blood test that could detect the disease in its early stages has been recommended to the FDA for approval. ABC medical correspondent Dr. Darian Sutton on what you should know.
5: It is promising, but it is far from perfect. So in one of their major studies, they followed adults who were diagnosed with cancer at the 12-month point or after the 12-month point. Then they looked back to see how accurate the Galleri test was. It identified about one out of three cancers.
0: The American Cancer Society estimates cancer will cause more than 600,000 deaths this year.
3: Coming up in the entertainment report.
6: You can watch it with any generation of your family, with your grandma, your mom, your cousins, your friends, and it's just so special.
3: The stars share their excitement about the streaming release. Scarlett Spears voices an older 8-year-old Bonnie Anderson in what's coming soon.
0: All right, we'll tell you more about that. Did you see Verlander leaving the mound over the weekend?
3: That was really cool.
0: With his little girl running out there to him?
3: That was really cool.
0: Being a girl dad, man, it was hard to keep a dry eye with that.
3: I'm sure.
0: I mean, you know, how he kept it together, I'll never know.
3: And he's one of those guys that you're happy to see him go out like that, because you're talking about somebody that was the best in the world at what he does and never really sought out the spotlight.
0: Yeah, he's just a good guy.
3: Yeah.
0: Just a good guy. So, yeah, I'm glad I got a chance to see him when my son and I went to Detroit this week, this year. He was pitching at Detroit, so I'm glad I got an opportunity to see him in action. All right. Thanks a lot, Daniel. It's 7:29 now in the morning news. Let's check the lottery numbers from the weekend. We start with Mega Millions back on Friday. No jackpot winner, so it's up to $300 million. Here were the Mega Millions numbers on Friday. 25, 57, 58, 67, 68, and the Mega Ball was 16. On to Saturday, and I'm sorry, let's get Cash 25 from Friday while we're still there. Friday's Cash 25 was 2, 4, 5, 18, 21, and 22. Now moving on to Saturday, and Powerball, no jackpot winner, it's up to $389 million. The Powerball jackpot numbers, 14, 40, 52, 55, 57, and the Powerball was 24. Lotto America on Saturday, the numbers were 22, 27, 31, 49, 51, and the hot ball was 3. The daily 4 on Saturday, 5, 5, 1, 6. The daily 3 was 2, 8, 5. And on Sunday, the Millionaire for Life number, 24, 25, 30, 35, 47, and the Millionaire ball was 4. 7:31 on the morning news. In Lewisburg this morning, cloudy and 54. Bluefield, clear skies and 47. Sutton's cloudy, it's 58. Elkins, cloudy and 55. Petersburg, cloudy and 56. Huntington, clear and 48. Wheeling, cloudy and 57. 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TJ Mettis has today's commentary. That'll be next. Stay with us.
7: Here's your Metro News forecast. Today will be mostly cloudy and cool with a high of 65. Tonight, expect clear to partly cloudy skies with fog developing late and a low of 57. Tomorrow will be mostly cloudy with a high of 71. Wednesday will start with sun and areas of high clouds in the morning, then become mostly cloudy in the afternoon, reaching a high of 78. Thursday will bring sunshine and a few clouds with a high of 82. That's your AccuWeather forecast.
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0: 7:35 on the morning news. Good morning, I'm Chris Lawrence. 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
15: Chris, a recent legislative audit of West Virginia's Department of Arts, Culture, and History makes finding the upside difficult. An optimist might say it could have been worse. Well, apparently it was. Auditors found funds over-encumbered by as much as $2 million, roughly $900,000 in grants that had not been properly accounted for. Years of sales taxes and cash handling failures and more than 10,000 museum items outside the official inventory system. And then there's the gift shop at the Culture Center. According to the governor's office, the gift shop does not have its own profit and loss statement. Think about that. This is a retail operation. It sells merchandise. It collects money. Presumably, it has expenses. But the state cannot readily produce the most basic financial statement telling taxpayers whether the operation makes money, loses money, or breaks even. Now, you might say, who cares? It's a gift shop. You should care, because that little gift shop illustrates a much bigger problem. Government is often poorly suited to operate commercial businesses. It doesn't face the same competitive pressures, profit incentives, or consequences for inefficiency that private businesses do. So this audit ought to trigger a much broader review. Why is the state in the gift shop business? Why does it need to own turnpike travel centers rather than sell them and put the money into roads? Should the state remain in the liquor warehousing and distribution business? What commercial real estate does West Virginia own? And is it being managed as efficiently as comparable private property? Do we need the state vehicle fleet we have, or could more vehicles simply be rented when needed? And we've already seen what can happen when government ventures into logistics. The Heartland Intermodal Facility sat largely unused for years. The lesson from this audit shouldn't simply be improve the bookkeeping. It should be examine everything government owns and operates commercially and ask one simple question. Does government really need to be doing this? And if the private sector can do it better, cheaper, and with less taxpayer risk, maybe government should get out of the way. Chris?
0: Thank you, TJ. He's back at 10:06 on Talkline. It's 7:38. Time for another update on sports. Here is Daniel Woods. Daniel, good morning.
16: Good morning, Chris. The West Virginia football team is still looking for answers on defense after losing 41-24 against Oklahoma State. Head coach Rich Rodriguez says the game plan wasn't enough to stop the Cowboys.
17: Defensively, you know, we didn't play well at all. The whole time we gave up 609 yards. Didn't give our guys a chance. You know, it's the head coach's responsibility to make sure we have a plan that can succeed, and it didn't succeed. So I didn't do a good job of making sure our plan was going to help us succeed.
16: OSU quarterback Drew Mestemaker threw for 389 yards. Running back Caleb Hawkins rushed for 180. WVU linebacker Ben Cutter says the Cowboys established the run, then attacked through the air.
18: Beginning of the game, the stretch game was hard to stop for us. We weren't being physical enough in the box. So they got us on that. We kind of corrected that, and then their receivers seemed to just have a step on us and covered.
16: WVU goes on the road to Iowa State on Saturday. The Marshall football team is 3-1 after escaping Gardner-Webb 36-35 with a last-second field goal. Head coach Tony Gibson says his team just needs to be better.
19: We didn't deserve to win the football game today. The one thing, we got outplayed, outcoached, and the one thing, again, the positive side of that is our kids kept fighting, found a way.
16: Gibson is not happy with the performance on either side of the ball and wants to see the mistakes cleaned up quickly.
19: Offensively, we shot ourselves in the foot a few times with a turnover in the red zone, missed field goal, penalties, just being sloppy. Defensively, it's an embarrassment right now with too many explosive plays, putting ourselves, you know, in bad, bad positions.
16: Marshall travels to James Madison on Saturday. Across college football, Florida is the big riser in the AP Top 25, moving to number 8 for the Gators' first top 10 ranking in 5 years. Texas has the number 1 spot. The rest of the top 5, Georgia at number 2, Notre Dame 3, Miami 4, and Ohio State 5. 4 teams in from the Big 12 as well. BYU topping that group at number 10, Texas Tech at number 12, Utah at 13, and Houston at number 20. The Mountain State Derby ends in a draw with the WVU and Marshall men's soccer teams tying 1-1 in Huntington. Carl Romberg got the scoring started for Marshall. Jacob Redenfors equaled in the second half for WVU. And Marshall coach Chris Grassy says there was a lot of exciting play to watch.
20: Very well fought. I thought a contest that was going back and forth. I thought it had some great moments for the fans. I thought it was definitely some great moments for us. You can see the makings of a great team in us. It just a few little things that will get better over time.
16: WVU and Marshall's women's soccer teams get the week started coming off of wins. WVU won at Iowa State 2-0. Marshall topped James Madison 2-1. Week 3 of the NFL season closes out tonight with the Chicago Bears hosting the Philadelphia Eagles. Chicago quarterback and Martinsburg native Tyson Bagent is cleared to play coming through concussion protocol. He's not expected to start after only logging one practice this week. Case Keenum expected to start in the absence of Caleb Williams for the Bears. The Denver Broncos are 2-1 after scoring 30 second half points on Sunday Night Football to beat the Los Angeles Rams 30-26. In another big games around the league, the Pittsburgh Steelers held off the Cincinnati Bengals 30-27. The Cleveland Browns topped the Carolina Panthers 21-18. The Baltimore Ravens edged out the Dallas Cowboys 34-31. And the Washington Commanders

0: Commanders closed out the Seattle Seahawks 33-31. The Major League Baseball playoff field is set with a pair of results in the final day of the regular season. The Philadelphia Phillies clinched the last playoff spot in the National League by beating the Tampa Bay Rays. Philly now plays the National League East champion Atlanta Braves in the wild card round. The Houston Astros clinched the American League West division title, finishing just 81-81 by beating the Athletics. Houston plays Chicago to open the postseason. All four MLB playoff wild card series begin tomorrow night. Morning news time is 7:42.
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2: Good morning at the WKMZ News Desk. I'm Alex Wiederspiel. 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One person is being treated following a Harrison County vehicle accident on Sunday. The transport required a life flight by Health Net. The single vehicle accident occurred on Buchanan Pike and Overlook Drive near Bell Meadows in Mount Clair when a vehicle went into a utility pole. A brush fire resulted from the accident. It's not clear how long it took to get that under control. A Braxton County man is in custody in Harrison County, accused of driving under the influence there. 43-year-old James Argyle Wiseman of Little Birch reportedly told police during a traffic stop that he would test positive for both meth and marijuana. Police say he had a bag of meth on him during the arrest. It's not clear if there will be any additional charges at this time. A Harrison County man is facing drug charges today. 66-year-old Paul Kenneth Trickett Sr. of Shinston is charged with felony possession with intent to deliver. Police recovered more than 32 ounces of what they believe is crystal meth on Trickett. The Harrison County Animal Control Office is seeking the public's help. They want to know who left four puppies along Dawson's Mine Road along Route 19 between Gore and Hepzibah. The puppies were dumped there along the roadway. They're now being cared for. Investigators are hoping that roadway surveillance footage will reveal the culprit. Anyone with any information is asked to contact 304-592-1876. You can also text at 304-627-5349. If you see news happening, you can submit a tip to the newsroom by texting 35651. At the WKMZ News Desk, I'm Alex Wiederspiel.
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2: 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South Harrison earned a monumental win over Clay County, and Lincoln dropped a heartbreaker to rival North Marion by a single point. How will the power rankings reflect those performances? 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WVU's defense took a beating in the second half Saturday night as the Mountaineers lost their Big 12 opener to Oklahoma State. 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Let's take a look at your Mountain East Conference scoreboard from over the weekend. Frostburg State defeated West Virginia Wesleyan 45-7, a big win for Fairmont State as they took down West Virginia State 41-7. Glenville State fell on the road at UC. The final score in that one, 27-7. From the WKMZ Sports Desk, I'm Alex Wiederspiel.
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2: Today it'll be overcast, a high of 64. Tonight we might see late fog, cloudy otherwise, low 57. Tuesday partly sunny, high 72. Tuesday night clear, low 54. Wednesday mostly sunny, high 77. Thursday, mostly sunny and warm, high 81. Friday, we could see some rain for week 6 of the high school football season. That's your full forecast.

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0: Morning news time is 7:48. I'm Daniel Woods.
1: And I'm Chris Lawrence.
0: The Huntington man convicted of murdering his three-month-old daughter in 2021 will be back in court this morning. A 12-member jury will decide whether or not to grant mercy to 53-year-old Shannon Overstreet. The jury found him guilty of first-degree murder, child abuse causing death, and concealing a dead body following his week-long trial. Overstreet killed his infant daughter Angel 5 years ago, then took her body to his Kentucky farm where he burned the body. He faces a lifetime in prison for the conviction. The mercy phase will determine whether or not he'll have a chance for parole. Overstreet will also be sentenced during the hearing this morning. That begins at 9 o'clock in the Cabell County Circuit Court.
1: Black Diamond Power and Appalachian Power are due to report back to the PSC this week with a timeline on how to work out a buyout. The PSC ordered the schedule set after controversy erupted in talks between the two. Now, there remains a lot of unknowns in this matter that impacts the electric service for folks in parts of Clay, Wyoming, and Raleigh counties. House Speaker Roger Hanshaw represents Clay County in the legislature and says Black Diamond service has come without maintenance or investment.
2: And as a consequence of that, there have been outages that have gone unaddressed for some period of time. We've had reports of businesses that have had inadequate service at their businesses and place of operation.
1: Appalachian Power has asked that Black Diamond be placed into receivership. The company serves about 5,000 homes.
0: A review of jail billing for counties in the state reveals some glaring errors. Monongalia County Commissioner Tom Bloom says those errors have been expensive.
3: As we went through and each county started to hire individuals to look through the bills, we saw that at times the bills were anywhere from 10 to 30% mistakes on them. This is hundreds of thousands of dollars.
0: The mistakes include not properly tracking an inmate after a conviction and transfer from the jail system to the state prison system, multiple counties paying for the same inmate, and the cost of maintaining outdated technology. Bloom says he'd like to see the process modernized.
1: State Route 44 in Logan County closed much of the night after a major accident. A car involved in that incident around 8 o'clock near the White's Addition Bridge. Three people were taken to the hospital with serious injuries. Their conditions this morning, though, remain unknown.
0: Buchanan police arrested a man Friday night for reportedly driving a car into a utility pole and a home. Police said the driver, whose name hasn't been released, was brought into custody for allegedly driving under the influence of a controlled substance. There were no serious injuries in the crash.
1: A panel discussion at WVU recently focused on the continued reduction of local news infrastructure in the nation. And that panel included Chris Steierwalt of the American Enterprise Institute.
4: So we're talking about $1.5 billion a year that communities are paying in extra borrowing costs because of the dearth of local news coverage, because no one is there to keep them accountable.
1: Across the news industry since 2002, 80% of jobs at newspapers and newsrooms have been slashed.
0: A Marshall alum is at the center of a conflict over free speech in the federal government. Max Lederer has been the publisher of Stars and Stripes, a daily news organization that reports on issues related to the U.S. armed forces and their communities. Reports from the organization this summer on the USS Abraham Lincoln's Middle East deployment drew the Pentagon's attention. Official Andrew Bray ordered Lederer to fire editor-in-chief Eric Slavin and reporter Laura Court. Lederer questioned the firings and tried to submit his retirement instead. The Pentagon rejected his retirement, firing him, Slavin, and Court instead. The three sued Pentagon officials, saying it was a violation of First Amendment rights, and that suit remains active. Lederer maintains the mission of Stars and Stripes is important.
5: I believe in a free press. I believe in what Stars and Stripes does. I believe that our men and women who are serving in harm's way are entitled.

0: and you have objective, independent, unbiased information so that they can live their lives and make good decisions.
1: Find an in-depth Q&A story at WVMetroNews.com. Representative Raleigh Moore excited about a bill that's heading to Congress soon. He plans to introduce the Shenandoah Valley Access, Legacy, and Outdoor Recreation Act, known as the Valor Act, to members of Congress. That would add West Virginia's Jefferson, Berkeley, and Morgan counties, along with Virginia's Rockbridge County, to the region's National Historic District. It's 7:52.
2: Here's your Metro News forecast. Today will be mostly cloudy and cool with a high of 65. Tonight, expect clear to partly cloudy skies with fog developing late and a low of 57. Tomorrow will be mostly cloudy with a high of 71. Wednesday will start with sun and areas of high clouds in the morning, then become mostly cloudy in the afternoon, reaching a high of 78. Thursday will bring sunshine and a few clouds with a high of 82. That's your AccuWeather forecast.
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1: 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With your Metro News Entertainment Report, I'm Chris Lawrence. A 7-year-old Marvel movie topped the box office over the weekend as superhero fans look forward to the next installment of the franchise.
12: Tony, this is a second chance.
13: Avengers Endgame Encore topped the weekend box office, drawing in $26 million.

0: $1 billion. It's a re-release of the 2019 film with 8 minutes of added footage, and it all comes with just a few months to go before Avengers Doomsday, set for a December release.
1: There's an emergency here.
0: Second place went to Resident Evil, which made $23 million.
2: This region here is the heart of the beast.
0: And rounding out the top three was the Brad Pitt film Heart of the Beast with $20 million. Mike Dubosky, ABC News.
3: Dolly Parton's Hotel is set to open its doors this week.
4: Dolly Parton's Songteller Hotel and Dolly's Life of Many Colors Museum debut together Tuesday in downtown Nashville. The hotel features 245 rooms and suites and two live music venues, including a rooftop stage called Jolene's. The 20,000-square-foot museum fills the third floor and begins with a recreation of the Smoky Mountains cabin where she grew up. Dolly herself will guide visitors through it. In footage she filmed earlier this year, in an interview with People just 4 days before her death, Parton said, in part, "I wanted to join all my Nashville friends downtown, but I didn't just want it to be another bar. So we found a way to bring my museum on the third floor and make it really special." Michelle Polino, Fox News.
3: In celebration of Disney Plus's release of the mega hit Toy Story 5, Disney threw a day of family fun, complete with pony rides, drawing lessons, bracelet making, photo ops, and more. The stars shared their excitement about the streaming release. Shelby Rivera voices the new character Snappy, which is an excitable toy camera.
5: The best part about Toy Story 5 hitting streaming is that you could watch it over and over again. I am so excited. My daughter has watched it 2 times. I'm going to watch it tonight with her and Harry. We're going to, you know, make a little movie night out of it.
3: Meanwhile, legendary entertainer Donny Osmond celebrating 5 years at Harrah's Vegas by extending his residency there. And on this day in history, 1991, Garth Brooks made country music history with Rope in the Wind. It debuted in number one, the first album to do that on the country chart. And it included one of the singles off that was The River. We'll let that close us out this morning. I'm Chris Lawrence. 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

0: river, ever changing as it flows, and the dreamer's just a vessel that must.
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2: They are all British nationals. I'm Dave Anthony, Fox News. We're just learning that from UK counter-terror police today after five men were taken into custody in a thwarted plot near Fairford Air Force Base operated by the U.S.
3: Gloucestershire police say they received a call for three suspicious vehicles traveling towards the base. Armed officers responded before they reached it and arrested five men on suspicion of committing offenses under the Explosives Act.
2: That's Fox's Stephanie Bennett in London. President Trump called the arrest fantastic.
4: We had them under investigation. They were looking to do big damage to our fort.
2: From there, American fighter jets have flown missions in the Iran conflict. Now, the president has rejected Iran's latest ceasefire offer that U.S. Ambassador to the U.N. Mike Waltz tells NBC's Meet the Press had strings attached the U.S. could not agree to.
5: With this offer came a request to have access to billions in frozen funds, came a request for the lifting of sanctions.
2: Now, Iran says in reaction it's ready for either war to resume or more diplomacy. And Iran's supreme leader put out a statement a short time ago that enemy forces do not dare enter the Gulf and the Arabian Sea would be cleared of enemies. And oil prices, they're rising back up this morning more than 3%. Days after releasing a new song, Taylor Swift made history at the MTV Video Music Awards, winning her 33rd career trophy. Fox's Chandley Painter has more.
6: The pop star received the first ever inaugural Artist Director honors and won the top prize of the night, which was Video of the Year for The Fate of Ophelia. She dedicated that award to the late country legend Dolly Parton and called her the ultimate showgirl.
7: Everything that happened in her life or her career, she channeled back into love and gratitude and appreciation for her fans.
2: That was on MTV and CBS. Madonna also won seven awards, including Artist of the Year. America's listening to Fox News.
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12: In the newsroom, I'm Alex Wiederspiel. A Harrison County man is facing drug charges today. 66-year-old Paul Kenneth Trickett Sr. of Shinston is charged with felony possession with intent to deliver. Police recovered more than 32 ounces of what they believe is crystal meth on Trickett. The Coalition of Counties Auditing Jail Bills, spearheaded by Monongalia County, is thinking there might be some mistakes and even duplication in what they're calling the antiquated process of the state jail bill. You can read more about that in full today at WVMetroNews.com. WVU's defense took a beating in the second half Saturday night as the Mountaineers lost their Big 12 opener to Oklahoma State. Check out the latest coverage of Mountaineer football right now at the WVU Sports section of WVMetroNews.com.
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12: Today it'll be overcast, a high of 64. Tonight we might see late fog, cloudy otherwise, low 57. Tuesday partly sunny, high 72. Tuesday night clear, low 54. Wednesday mostly sunny, high 77. Thursday mostly sunny and warm, high 81. Friday we could see some rain for week 6 of the high school football season. That's your full forecast on 103.3 WKMZ.
15: It's Monday, September 28th, 2026, and this is the Morning News, a service of Metro News, the voice of West Virginia. I'm Chris Lawrence, and it's 8:06. Let's take a look at what's going on across West Virginia at the Metro News Anchor Desk. A Cabell County jury will reconvene this morning in Huntington at the courthouse to determine the fate of a 53-year-old Shannon Overstreet. The jury back on Friday convicted Overstreet of the murder of his 3-month-old daughter from 2021. Today, they will decide if mercy should be granted in his sentencing for that crime. A mercy decision would make him eligible for parole after he serves 15 years in prison. A bill preserving Civil War battlefields in the Eastern Panhandle is headed to Congress.
16: Representative Riley Moore is going to introduce the Shenandoah Valley Access, Legacy, and Outdoor Recreation Act, also called the Shenandoah Valor Act, to members of Congress. It would add Jefferson, Berkeley, and Morgan counties to the historic district, along with Rockbridge County in Virginia. Moore says it's really important to preserve those sites. Without them, he says West Virginia wouldn't have become a state. He says the Battle of Shepherdstown in Jefferson County and the Battle of Hoke's Run in Berkeley County would be

0: protected under this legislation. When battlefields are preserved, like many are in the region, Morris says it's a sight to see.
1: You are stepping into a piece of history.
0: Morris says National Historic Districts generate around $300 million each year. I'm Jack Carlson, WVMetroNews.com.
2: Black Diamond Power and Appalachian Power have to have a schedule focused on talks about possible transactions to the PSC by Thursday. House of Delegates Speaker Roger Hanshaw, who represents Clay County in the legislature, is watching with interest.
3: We want to be sure that if that's the path that the companies choose, it doesn't come with massive increases in rates to the ratepayers. That's a situation we're going to monitor pretty closely. I'm pleased that the Public Service Commission is taking it seriously. I'm pleased that Black Diamond Power, for the first time now in a long time, is taking it seriously.
2: Currently, Black Diamond purchases its power and distributes it from Appalachian Power. Black Diamond Power services parts of Clay, Raleigh, and Wyoming counties. The Public Service Commission also has a public comment hearing set for today regarding rules to govern electric generating requirements for data centers. It's part of House Bill 2014 that requires the PSC to formulate those rules for data systems. For data centers, they're going to have their own power source in West Virginia. In Kanawha County, a man is in jail and a woman in the hospital after a head-on collision. Deputies say that happened about 2 o'clock Saturday afternoon on a road in Cross Lanes. Deputies say Joshua McAllister drove his vehicle across a double yellow line and struck the other vehicle head-on. He's charged with a number of traffic violations and could face more charges. Deputies say the woman in the other vehicle was taken to the hospital to receive treatment for non-life-threatening injuries. What is the future of local news in West Virginia and across the country? Two recent panel discussions at the West Virginia University Reed College of Creative Arts and Media took up that very topic. News Nation's Chris Steyerwald says studies have shown that government agencies and communications that lose news organizations in communities that lose news organizations pay more to borrow money. And he says that leads lenders to believe the communities are at higher risk without a public watchdog, and taxpayers pay more as a result.
4: So we're talking about $1.5 billion a year that communities are paying in extra borrowing costs because of the dearth of local news coverage. Because no one is there to keep them accountable.
2: Charleston Mayor Amy Goodwin says local communities need news to stay informed on what's going on nearby.
5: And so they're chewing and swallowing what they've been fed from a national level, not a local level. And that is hard because you can't build a great community if you don't know what's going on in your community. So it does a city no favors.
2: Panelists also pointed out how fewer and fewer people are following news instead of going to social media. There's concern in Monongahela County that it's a jail bill costs are incorrect because of mistakes in the process. Monongahela County Commission President Tom Bloom says his county, along with several others, paid an outside entity to examine and compare bills. And he says there have been some mistakes and duplications that costs could rise incorrectly, some of them to the tune of 10 to 30%. Bloom says that's bad.
6: Any money we find doesn't go back to the county. Really, well, it goes back to the county to pay the people that we had to hire. We shouldn't be doing this. There needs to be a better system, and we believe we can work with them.
2: And Bloom says 20 counties are behind in making their jail payments, while others can't make them at all. An ongoing fire in an abandoned coal mine in Marion County is causing problems to nearby residents and businesses. Delegate Guy Ward of Marion County says the summer rainfall caused a hillside slip in the Whitehall area where the mine is located.
7: The slide is now starting to slide into one of the buildings below and pushing the wall. So there's probably four businesses down there affected, but four homes.
2: And he says it may be too late to fix the problem as bids for the project won't be accepted for more than a week.
7: It's not getting any better, and they're talking like it's going to be the 8th when the bids are open. It's maybe a 90-day to get things fixed, and I don't know. I think we're just running out of time.
2: The mine is more than 100 years old, and Ward says the fire can't be extinguished, but it can be controlled by digging down and placing dirt around the edges. It's 8:11 on the morning news. Wheeling cloudy in 57, Parkersburg cloudy in 56, Charleston cloudy in 53, and this morning in Logan, foggy in 48. 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
8: Here's your Metro News forecast. Today will be mostly cloudy and cool with a high of 65. Tonight, expect clear to partly cloudy skies with fog developing late and a low of 57. Tomorrow will be mostly cloudy with a high of 71. Wednesday will start with sun and areas of high clouds in the morning, then become mostly cloudy in the afternoon, reaching a high of 78. Thursday will bring sunshine and a few clouds with a high of 82. That's your AccuWeather forecast.
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9: Still ahead, Daniel Woods will have sports for us. Right now in our backgrounder, a Berkeley County board is facing new challenges with the rise of data centers and transmission lines.
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11: We are accepting applications currently if you're interested in protecting your farmland forever. We protect those with a deed of conservation easement. It makes sure your farm stays a farm forever. And that deadline is 30 September at 5 p.m. So if you're interested, give us a call, get those applications in. You, the property owner, get to keep your farm. You're going to own it. You can still sell it down the road. You can still pass it on to your kids. What we do is a deed of conservation easement. And basically, that is us purchasing the subdivision rights. So it can't be turned into a housing development down the road.
10: Orsini explains how this can work in Berkeley County.
11: The state code allowed us to be funded through the county commission. They set that up 25 years ago, but we get a portion of the transfer tax every month. So we are just over 9,200 acres right now, and we have about 1,000 more acres in the pipeline. So in the next 6 months or so, we should be over 10,000 acres protected in the county.
10: Orsini says data centers and transmission lines have brought new challenges to her organization.
11: I will say that something we can never compete with is the price that they're willing to pay. But I think what we can compete with is you get to keep that farm, you know, the farm that you've put blood, sweat, and tears into, that will stay yours and you'll be able to pass it down to your kids. Data centers are a very touchy subject. There is a lot of rumors about data centers and farmland protection. Oh, you can buy back my easement so a data center can put on. That is absolutely not true. If it is protected forever by us, it is protected forever by us. You cannot buy your easement back and put a data center on it.
10: Orsini spoke with WEPM Radio. I'm Jeff Jenkins for the Morning News.
9: It's 8:17 and time to get another update on sports with Daniel Woods. Daniel, good morning.
12: Good morning, Chris. The West Virginia football team looks to bounce back from its first loss of the season, 41-24 against Oklahoma State. In defeat, quarterback Michael Hawkins Jr. continued to impress on the ground with over 100 rushing yards and 3 touchdowns. But he says the offense did not execute well in the second half.
13: We're executing the game plan. Second half, we just had too many mental mistakes, including myself. Can't win a game with a ton of mistakes, costing you to have 3 and outs. So we're going to get that cleaned up and get ready for this upcoming game.
12: Head coach Rich Rodriguez does not believe this is the time to make big changes, but he says there are still some things to figure out.
14: I don't want to throw everything out because they got a lot of new players, we got a lot of new players, and we got a lot of new players playing a new system, and so we got to still figure out what our guys do. We should have it down by now, in my opinion. That's poor coaching if we don't, but evidently today we still didn't figure out what our guys can do well because we did not do things well today.
12: WVU goes on the road to Iowa State this Saturday. The Marshall football team enters Sunbelt Conference play with a 3-1 record after edging out Gardner-Webb 36-35. After winning a third straight game on the final possession of the game, head coach Tony Gibson wants to see a cleaner performance.
15: I don't know why our guys wait until right at the end of the game to pull out wins, and I guess they just like doing it the hard way. But I told them they're going to have to get a new coach if they keep doing it because it's going to kill me.
12: Marshall goes to James Madison on Saturday. In the AP Top 25, Florida leaps into the top 10 for the first time in 5 years, ranked at number 8. Texas, still the number 1 team in the nation. BYU, the top team in the Big 12, at number 10. The West Virginia and Marshall men's soccer teams are even for the season with a 1-1 draw in the Mountain State Derby. Carl Romberg scored for Marshall to open things up. Jacob Redenforce equalized for WVU. The West Virginia and Marshall women's soccer teams get the week started coming off of wins. The Mountaineers beating Iowa State 2-0. Thundering Herd top James Madison 2-1. Monday Night Football closes out week 3 of the NFL season tonight. The Chicago Bears host the Philadelphia Eagles. Martinsburg native Tyson Bagent available for Chicago after clearing concussion protocol. Morning news time is 8:20.
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17: Good morning at the WKMZ News Desk. I'm Alex Wiederspiel. 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
18: An ongoing coal mine fire in Marion County could potentially force some from their homes and threaten some businesses. Delegate Guy Ward has mentioned some concerns about that part of Marion County, especially following record rainfall causing a slide in the area. 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A man is charged in Upshur County, accused of driving a car into a utility pole and a home. Police say the driver is charged for driving under the influence of a controlled substance on Friday. Their identity has not been released. The incident occurred on Marion Street in Buchanan. There were fortunately no serious injuries in the crash. A Marion County man is charged in Harrison County on possession charges. 36-year-old Robert Logan Michael faces 2 counts of possession with intent to deliver. Police reportedly located Michael passed out in a vehicle. Police believe he had more than 13 grams of cocaine and more than 13 grams of meth on him, along with smaller amounts of heroin, marijuana, MDMA, and oxycodone. South Harrison High School is asking the Lost Creek community for help in identifying a side-by-side that was involved in damage to the school's football field and potentially who might have been riding it. The incident appears to have occurred on Wednesday night, with the vehicle causing an unspecified amount of damage to the field. Anyone with any information is being asked to contact Adam Bel Castro at South Harrison High School. If you see news happening, you can submit a tip to the newsroom by texting 35651. At the WKMZ News Desk, I'm Alex Wiederspiel.
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18: 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Bridgeport toppled RCB on Friday night. South Harrison earned a monumental win over Clay County, and Lincoln dropped a heartbreaker to rival North Marion by a single point. How will the power rankings reflect those performances? 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WVU's defense took a beating in the second half Saturday night as the Mountaineers lost their Big 12 opener to Oklahoma State. Check out the latest coverage of Mountaineer football right now at the WVU sports section of WVMetroNews.com. Let's take a look at your Mountain East Conference scoreboard from over the weekend. Frostburg State defeated West Virginia Wesleyan 45-7. A big win for Fairmont State as they took down West Virginia State 41-7. Glenville State fell on the road at UC. The final score in that one, 27-7. From the WKMZ Sports Desk, I'm Alex Wiederspiel.
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18: Today it'll be overcast, a high of 64. Tonight we might see late fog, cloudy otherwise, low 57. Tuesday partly sunny, high 72. Tuesday night clear, low 54. Wednesday mostly sunny, high 77. Thursday mostly sunny and warm, high 81. Friday we could see some rain for week 6 of the high school football season. That's your full forecast on 103.3 WKMZ.
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0: Morning news time is 8:26. I'm Chris Lawrence.
1: And I'm Daniel Woods.
0: A group of men are being held on terror charges in the United Kingdom. That after they were arrested near a U.S. airbase there, which plays a key role in the war against Iran.
2: Officers soon arrested five men on suspicion of terrorism and explosive offenses. Bomb disposal robots spent hours examining the three vans. 85 nearby homes were evacuated. Police overnight not yet saying whether they found explosives. Images obtained by British news outlets appear to show shirtless suspects handcuffed, sitting in the road.
0: ABC's Karen Hua reporting.
3: The weekend nor'easter caused some travel problems. Flights in and out of Boston's Logan International Airport grounded, causing over 100 flight cancellations. That's not the only problem caused for New Englanders.
4: The weekend Amtrak service in the Northeast and some flights disrupted by the storm. Amtrak trains between Boston and New York canceled. Powerful winds also bringing down this tree onto a home in Wareham and totaling this homeowner's car.
5: I was asleep at 3 a.m. All of a sudden I heard boom, and I said, it's the tree.
4: And the storm also resurfacing this shipwreck in Nantucket. Local reports say these remains may date back to the 19th century.
3: That's ABC's Leslie Lopez.
0: After being detained 491 days in a Russian prison, Wall Street Journal reporter Evan Gershkovich is now speaking out about his time in the new book, This Cursed Beautiful Land. He spoke exclusively to ABC's George Stephanopoulos and outlined how he says he was treated during the initial imprisonment and how he knew he wasn't going home anytime soon.
6: A few weeks in, it was quite clear to me, you know, they bring me to Moscow. They put me in their main prison, Lefortovo, where they, you know, FSB holds people that it's investigating. And they're treating me, you know, I can't say, you know, it's not well. Obviously, you're held in this really small space, Spartan conditions. But again, they haven't tortured me. They haven't interrogated me.
0: Again, that's Evan Gershkovich. His book is entitled This Cursed Beautiful Land.
3: For many people, an Amazon delivery at the door is an everyday occurrence, but police in Northern California say they're looking into a case where burglars use that familiar site as cover for a crime. Now police are investigating an elaborate scheme. ABC's Melissa Adan reports it was all caught on camera with an apparently fake delivery driver knocking on doors.
7: After knocking and with no answer, the man appears to text someone. He then leaves the property on foot, never leaving the package. Our ABC station KGO spoke to homeowner Donna Cato, who says she was out of town.
8: It seems that the perpetrators staged themselves down by the corner.
7: About 20 minutes later, a car pulls up and out comes two men wearing masks. Cato says the men shatter the backyard sliding door. Her alarm never went off.
8: They pulled the modem.
7: In less than 10 minutes, Cato says they rummaged through her home.
3: A neighbor's camera spotted the suspects pushing a safe with valuables out of the home.
0: Detroit Tigers pitcher Justin Verlander pitched the final game of his storied Major League Baseball career over the weekend, and he wasn't alone as he left the mound.
9: At the age of 43, the 10-time All-Star and 2-time World Series champion buttoned up his 21-year career with a thrilling 4-3 walk-off win against the Pittsburgh Pirates Saturday. But little did he know that his teammates had a surprise in store for his dreams that night.
10: The way it went, with Genevieve running out, I mean, I had no clue.
9: He later admitted that his daughter had never seen him cry like that and that he had to assure her they were tears of happiness.
0: And if you saw that, it was probably one of the coolest baseball moments we've had in a long time.
3: Incredible to watch.
0: Yeah. So the video's out there. If you haven't seen it, it's viral. So you can check it out. Jason Verlander, what a career. 8:30 now. 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
11: From ABC News, Wall Street Now. Stock futures overnight suggested a lower start to the trading week. Investors on Friday lifted the Dow Jones 478 points to 51,828. The Standard & Poor's and NASDAQ Composite each went into the weekend with a 0.5% gain. There's still no end in sight to the U.S.-Iran conflict, and oil prices are rising again as a result. With Brent crude, the global standard, moving back toward $107 a barrel, regular unleaded gas is now averaging $4.43 a gallon. President Trump hopes to make the vehicles that burn that gas a little more affordable. Today, he intends to announce lower fuel economy standards for new cars and trucks. Critics say the move will lead to more air pollution. Despite the rising cost of recreation, Americans continue to splurge on their hobbies, from arts and crafts to scuba diving. A Bank of America analysis says spending on recreation soared nearly 8% last month. Economists call it funflation. Jim Ryan, ABC News.
0: It's 8:31 on the morning news. Clear in Huntington, 49. Charleston, mostly cloudy and 53. Clarksburg, cloudy and 58. Beckley, cloudy and 51. Logan, fog and 48. Martinsburg, cloudy and 61. Parkersburg, cloudy and 56. And in Wheeling, cloudy and 57 degrees. At 8:31, Ed Stike with the Wealth Enhancement Group joins us with the market report next here on the morning news.
1: Here's your Metro News forecast. Today will be mostly cloudy and cool with a high of 65. Tonight, expect clear to partly cloudy skies with fog developing late and a low of 57. Tomorrow will be mostly cloudy with a high of 71. Wednesday will start with sun and areas of high clouds in the morning, then become mostly cloudy in the afternoon, reaching a high of 78. Thursday will bring sunshine and a few clouds with a high of 82. That's your AccuWeather forecast.
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0: This is Metro News, the voice of West Virginia. It's 8:35 on the morning news and time to get the Metro News Market Report. And for that, we're joined by Ed Stike of the Wealth Enhancement Group. Ed, good morning and welcome back from your business trip.
22: Yeah, good to be back on the East Coast.
0: Yeah, what are we looking at on Wall Street as we start this trading week?
22: Well, investors finally had some good news on Friday with stocks finishing in positive territory. We had the Dow up 479 points, the S&P and the NASDAQ both climbed roughly 0.5%. And the Dow, that advance was particularly noteworthy because it snapped a three-week losing streak. Now, for the week, the Dow was only up 0.2%. The S&P 500 was up 1.2%. But the NASDAQ gained almost 3%. The NASDAQ hit an all-time high in the midweek of last week, which that's the first new high we've seen in the NASDAQ in over 3 months. The interesting part of last week is the markets went up despite one of the biggest concerns that are facing investors right now. And, Chris, that's interest rates. Treasury yields had sharp moves last week. We had the 10-year hitting 5.2 this morning. It's coming across right now. Right now it's 5.048. The 30-year hit its highest level since 2004. So both the 10-year and the 30-year are not only at multi-year highs, but they're at multi-decade highs. So one of the things that really helped the market last week is oil prices moved lower. We saw oil hit $92 a barrel. Now, the futures are down over 200 points this morning. Why? Because interest rates are up and oil's up again. Oil's up over 4%. I think I heard a 108 handle. Crude right now, 94.86 on West Texas, but I think crude is at 108. So, but we got a lot of economic data coming out this week. We get the jobs report. We're also flipping the calendar to the fourth quarter. October's historically been one of the most volatile months of the year. We got through September. September was great for large cap growth, mega cap stocks, technology, the AI trade is back on board. Chris, when I look at market sentiment, which is one of the indicators I try to follow, it's kind of all over the place. And we measure professionals. There's something called the National Association of Active Investment Managers. And right now, that current read from these active professionals is that they're constructive. I mean, they lean more to the bullish side, and it's really because of the earnings growth that we've seen, and earnings inevitably is what leads the market higher. So the earnings from these mega cap IT companies are very strong. And then you look at individuals. So you have the active professionals, then you have the individuals, and those are represented by the American Association of Individual Investors Survey, and they're not buying the terrific earnings per share story. And it makes sense. I mean, there's not without good reason why they're leaning more bearish. Right now, that number is 33% bullish, 48% bearish, and you've got rising interest rates, higher gasoline prices, went up another 16 cents last week. Heating oil prices are up. No relief at the grocery store. You've got this constant attention from the media on inflation. So it's no wonder that the average investor out there leans more bearish. But the professionals, which are looking at numbers and earnings, you know, they're more bullish. So it's a tug of war that we're going to wait and see. I've gotten several phone calls that I've got a return today on why their accounts are down over the last couple of weeks. And it's really because a lot of my clients have anywhere from 40 to 50% of their money in bonds.
0: Yeah.
22: And when interest rates go up real fast, the value of your bond goes down. But that only matters if you sell it. I mean, if you bought a bond paying a 5% coupon, you're still getting your 5% coupon. So I really don't worry too much about bond price movements. And
0: what about buying bonds right now?
22: I'm buying bonds like crazy. I've been telling you about the last couple of weeks. I've been de-risking portfolios, which that means I've been selling high, and we still have the indexes near all-time highs. So it's amazing when you look at those the American Association of Individual Investors to be so bearish with indexes near all-time highs. That's unusual. But if you have money, I just rolled two CDs this morning. I bought a CD coming due in January paying 4.3%. So, Chris, that's a four-month CD.
0: Yeah.
22: Paying 4.3%. I haven't been able to get a return like that, once again, in multi-decades.
0: Yeah, especially if it's just, you know, sitting in cash or whatever.
22: No doubt. And most of these were CDs that were coming due. The CD that came due was 3.95. So that was the CD I was rolling.
0: Yeah.
22: So I was able to roll from 3.95 to 4.3. I mean, that 4.3 divided by 3.95, that's almost a 9% increase in your income, and you're federally insured.
0: Yeah.
22: That's a good thing.
0: It is. It is. If that, especially if you're, you know, you're in that stage of your life where you're, you know, you've created the wealth. Now you're trying to preserve it. That's how you do it.
22: Hey, if Social Security would have given you a 9% increase, that's all you'd have been. Everybody had been very happy. Well, you're getting it on your short-term money. So, give me a call if you're looking for a four-month CD paying 4.3%, because we got them.
0: Social Security is a that's a topic for another day. All right, man. All right, appreciate it. Talk to you tomorrow.
22: Hey, have a good day, Chris.
0: All right, Ed Steich there with the Wealth Enhancement Group. Morning news time is 8:42.
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4: Good morning at the WKMZ News Desk. I'm Alex Wiederspiel. 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One person is being treated following a Harrison County vehicle accident on Sunday. The transport required a life flight by HealthNet. The single vehicle accident occurred on Buchanan Pike and Overlook Drive near Bell Meadows in Mount Clair when a vehicle went into a utility pole. A brush fire resulted from the accident. It's not clear how long it took to get that under control. A Braxton County man is in custody in Harrison County, accused of driving under the influence there. 43-year-old James Argyle Wiseman of Little Birch reportedly told police during a traffic stop that he would test positive for both meth and marijuana. Police say he had a bag of meth on him during the arrest. It's not clear if there will be any additional charges at this time. A Harrison County man is facing drug charges today. 66-year-old Paul Kenneth Trickett Sr. of Shinston is charged with felony possession with intent to deliver. Police recovered more than 32 ounces of what they believe is crystal meth on Trickett. The Harrison County Animal Control Office is seeking the public's help. They want to know who left four puppies along Dawson's Mine Road along Route 19 between Gore and Hepzibah. The puppies were dumped there along the roadway. They're now being cared for. Investigators are hoping that roadway surveillance footage will reveal the culprit. Anyone with any information is asked to contact 304-592-1876. You can also text at 304-627-5349. If you see news happening, you can submit a tip to the newsroom by texting 35651. 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
4: 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South Harrison earned a monumental win over Clay County, and Lincoln dropped a heartbreaker to rival North Marion by a single point. 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WVU's defense took a beating in the second half Saturday night as the Mountaineers lost their Big 12 opener to Oklahoma State. 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Let's take a look at your Mountain East Conference scoreboard from over the weekend. Frostburg State defeated West Virginia Wesleyan 45-7, a big win for Fairmont State as they took down West Virginia State 41-7. Glenville State fell on the road at UC. The final score in that one, 27-7. From the WKMZ Sports Desk, I'm Alex Wiederspiel.
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6: Today it'll be overcast, a high of 64. Tonight we might see late fog, cloudy otherwise, low 57. Tuesday partly sunny, high 72. Tuesday night clear, low 54. Wednesday mostly sunny, high 77. Thursday mostly sunny and warm, high 81. Friday we could see some rain for week 6 of the high school football season. That's your full forecast on 103.3 WKMZ.
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0: Morning news time is 8:48. I'm Daniel One.
1: And I'm Chris Lawrence.
0: The ground is moving in a part of Marion County.
2: An abandoned mine in Whitehall burning underground and now due to heavy rains, landslides that are affecting homes and businesses. Delegate Guy Ward says the DEP is preparing to release a stabilization project, but it may be too late.
3: It seems like it's starting to really move in the last few days. It had moved and kind of became stable, but now it's moving again.
2: The DEP is offering assistance to displaced property owners. I'm Mike Nolting for WVMetroNews.com.
1: A coalition of counties has found multiple mistakes in the regional jail billing system. Led by Monongahela County's commission, independent examinations of jail bills found a myriad of problems in tracking inmates after conviction, transferring from the jail to the prison system. Some counties were paying for the same inmate. Costs of outdated technology, a lot of these bills could be 10 to 30% wrong, according to Monongahela County Commissioner Tom Bloom, who says this needs a solution.
4: I'll work with them so we can work together to solve these problems, because these problems are mainly troubling, very severe, and when you hear the amount of cost it's costing us.
1: According to Bloom, more than 20 counties are behind in making their jail payments, and some can't meet the obligation at all. The coalition of counties, he said, makes up more than 50% of the total jail expenses billed to those counties.
0: House Speaker Roger Hanshaw has a close eye on a potential deal between Black Diamond Power and Appalachian Power. The two companies are under a deadline to work out next steps going forward as conversations continue about APCO potentially acquiring Black Diamond. The State Public Service Commission ordered the two to have a definitive timeline by this Thursday. AEP and Black Diamond's discussions started after Black Diamond customers in Clay, Wyoming, and Raleigh counties complained about service. Hanshaw says Black Diamond is no stranger to struggles.
5: So it's a very small service territory, which is part of the problem, bluntly. It's hard to deliver service as a utility to a very small customer base. But over the years, the municipality has suffered from lack of maintenance, lack of investment by the company into the physical infrastructure, into the capital assets of the company.
0: If the two reach a deal, Hanshaw says it's important to make sure that ratepayers won't see increases to their bills.
5: We want to be sure that if that's the path that the companies choose, it doesn't come with massive increases in rates to the ratepayers. That's a situation we're going to monitor pretty closely. I'm pleased that the Public Service Commission is taking it seriously. I'm pleased that Black Diamond Power, for the first time now in a long time, is taking it seriously.
0: Black Diamond serves around 4,900 customers in its three-county footprint.
1: Hometown newspapers closing, radio news people being laid off as national conglomerates buy up local stations. The rise of the internet and social media reporting all have contributed to the demise of local news in recent years, a topic that was part of a panel discussion recently at WVU's Journalism School. Matt Pierce is with the group Rebuild Local News, which is trying to reverse that trend and blames in many ways the loss of advertising dollars to the local community.
6: You know, we have to build the economic base, you know, for local news. We also have to build the economic base for our rural communities as well, so that people can actually see futures for themselves. And it makes sense.
1: Pierce said the economic model for local news has had a better chance in affluent communities with people willing to support local journalism.
0: Friends and family of 12-year-old Hunter Combs will gather for funeral services today in Dunbar. Combs died last week after being struck by a car on McCorkle Avenue. South Charleston police say the driver committed no traffic violations. Combs was in the sixth grade at Dunbar Middle School.
1: Three people suffered serious injuries after an incident on Route 44 in Logan County overnight. It happened at the White's Addition Bridge around 8 o'clock. All three were taken to the hospital, but no further word on their condition has been revealed.
0: More charges could be coming for a man accused of driving across the center line and causing a head-on crash in Kanawha County. That wreck happened in Cross Lane Saturday afternoon. Deputies have charged Joshua McAllister with driving left of center, without insurance, without a motor vehicle inspection sticker, and with defective equipment. Authorities say McAllister's vehicle collided with another car. A woman in the other vehicle was hospitalized with non-life-threatening injuries. State police, Kanawha County ambulance crews, and Tyler Mountain volunteer firefighters all responded to the scene.
1: I-64 between Charleston and South Charleston has a new layer of blacktop this morning. Then after a weekend of paving work, that paving in preparation for the big deck replacement project that'll be happening.

0: evening on the Eugene Carter Memorial Bridge over the Kanawha River after the first of the year. Slowed down traffic getting in and out of town this weekend trying to come to work. I was just like, I'm just going to avoid all this. I'm going to take Route 60, go west out of town.
1: Sounds good to me.
0: Yeah. All right, man. Have a good day, and we will talk to you tomorrow.
1: Talk to you tomorrow.
0: It's 8:53. This is the morning news.
2: Here's your Metro News forecast. Today will be mostly cloudy and cool with a high of 65. Tonight, expect clear to partly cloudy skies with fog developing late and a low of 57. Tomorrow will be mostly cloudy with a high of 71. Wednesday will start with sun and areas of high clouds in the morning, then become mostly cloudy in the afternoon, reaching a high of 78. Thursday will bring sunshine and a few clouds with a high of 82. That's your AccuWeather forecast.
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11: Oklahoma State's offense overwhelmed the Mountaineers, handing WVU its first loss of the season. 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
11: Oklahoma State averaged 9 yards per play and nearly 20 yards per pass completion. The Cowboys had 609 total yards, and quarterback Drew Mestemaker was 20 of 27 for 389 yards. Oklahoma State won the game in Morgantown Saturday night 41-24, outscoring the Mountaineers 28-10 in the second half.
15: Yeah, we didn't.

0: play well at all. Hold on, we give up 609 yards. Didn't give our guys a chance. You know, it's the head coach's responsibility to make sure we have a plan that can succeed, and it didn't succeed. So I didn't do a good job of making sure our plan was going to help us succeed. So, you know, defense, offensively, you know, there was some good stuff, but there were some things we missed in the passing game. Defensively, it was nothing. Yeah, he's a good passer, and he's got great vision. He made some great deep throws, but guys are wide open. But when you don't pressure the guy at all, you know, as far as getting some pressure on him and let him get comfortable, you know, he's good players like that. You know, an NFL quarterback is going to beat you. And we didn't, you know, one or two times we got pressure and got a tip pass or something, but other than that, we never got any pressure. One issue of one side of the ball, I mean, offensively, you know, we can't get a first down. We have 1 yard to get. I don't know what was happening. A couple of pass play protection broke down a little bit, missed some stuff. And, you know, but I felt confident enough we'd be able to move the ball. We had long drives, they had long drives. And then when we all of a sudden had a couple of short drives and let them get up by two scores, it was tough to come back.
1: Most of West Virginia's offense was on the ground. Cam Cook, 193 yards on 29 carries. With the Golden Blue Report, I'm Kyle Wiggs, Metro News Sports.
2: 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Have yourself a great day. 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
4: We're learning more about what happened in Britain. And I'm Dave Anthony, Fox News. UK Towner Terror Police say all five suspects arrested in what appears to be a thwarted plot to attack an air force base the U.S. operates are British nationals. That base has been used to conduct bombing missions against Iran. UK Defense Secretary Wes Streeting says,
5: I think it's premature to speculate on these individuals and their motives, and there's a live investigation ongoing.
4: President Trump says they had the men under observation, claiming they wanted to do big damage.
6: The arrest in the UK was fantastic. Working with Britain, it was an amazing job.
4: The president also suggests there could be more U.S.-Iran talks this week after he rejected Iran's latest ceasefire offer that had demanded the U.S. lift sanctions and end the naval blockade. Iran says it's ready for diplomacy or for the war to resume. Foreign Minister Abbas Araghchi tells NBC's Meet the Press,
7: they have tested us in both cases. They tested us in their aggression twice, and they are welcome if they want to test us once again.
4: A few minutes ago in Texas.
8: 5, 4.
4: SpaceX launched another test of its new Starship, putting it into orbit for the first time. Nearly 4 weeks after the hung jury mistrial in the Lindsey Clancy murder case, there will be another hearing in Massachusetts tomorrow. The attorney for Michael P. Desranville, the holdout juror who rejected Clancy's insanity defense in the killing of her three children, tells Fox,
9: most people would have folded. They would have caved. And they would have buckled.
4: Edward Paltzik says his client did consider reasonable doubt, but followed the law.
9: This is what Michael believes. This trial was really about three innocent children who were murdered and had no voice.
4: And Paltzik says Clancy attorney Kevin Reddington is wrong, asking for the court to investigate the holdout juror. Now, Reddington just responded, telling Fox Digital that attorney Paltzik was histrionic and just mouthing off to the media. Clancy's lawyer says the holdout juror should be called an obstructionist. 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
12: Good morning at the WKMZ News Desk. I'm Alex Wiederspiel. 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
13: An ongoing coal mine fire in Marion County could potentially force some from their homes and threaten some businesses. Delegate Guy Ward has mentioned some concerns about that part of Marion County, especially following record rainfall causing a slide in the area. 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A man is charged in Upshur County, accused of driving a car into a utility pole and a home. Police say the driver is charged for driving under the influence of a controlled substance on Friday. Their identity has not been released. The incident occurred on Marion Street in Buchanan. There were fortunately no serious injuries in the crash. A Marion County man is charged in Harrison County on possession charges. 36-year-old Robert Logan Michael faces two counts of possession with intent to deliver. Police reportedly located Michael passed out in a vehicle. Police believe he had more than 13 grams of cocaine and more than 13 grams of meth on him, along with smaller amounts of heroin, marijuana, MDMA, and oxycodone. South Harrison High School is asking the Lost Creek community for help in identifying a side-by-side that was involved in damage to the school's football field and potentially who might have been riding it. The incident appears to have occurred on Wednesday night, with the vehicle causing an unspecified amount of damage to the field. Anyone with any information is being asked to contact Adam Bel Castro at South Harrison High School. If you see news happening, you can submit a tip to the newsroom by texting 35651. 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
14: Kelly's 2.0 is the area's favorite spot for incredible food. 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It's this week's half-off Friday at WKMZnews.com. 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
3: This is your local weather forecast on 103.3 WKMZ.
13: Today it'll be overcast, a high of 64. Tonight we might see late fog, cloudy otherwise, low 57. Tuesday partly sunny, high 72. Tuesday night clear, low 54. Wednesday mostly sunny, high 77. Thursday mostly sunny and warm, high 81. Friday we could see some rain for week 6 of the high school football season. That's your full forecast on 103.3 WKMZ.
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13: 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It is good to be back with you here on the Morning Spiel, presented by Royal Water Treatment on 103.3 WKMZ. Look, I know that we did a show on Friday, but having only done one show last week, it feels nice to be back. It feels good to be back. We're going to talk about some stuff today, including I had a chance to catch up with an official from FEMA, actually, a couple days ago, but I didn't have a spot to play it on the show, so I saved it for today. That's what we're going to hear in the main segment today. So that'll be about what's going on.

down in Lewis and Upshur counties, ways to get help if you need it, and the like. So we'll get into that. I did want to open up today's show with some WVU football talk, for obvious reasons. So where to begin with Saturday night? You got to take the good with the bad. Here's the good. I am still seeing the proof of concept. Okay. The proof of concept is there in a lot of respects. The way WVU ran the football early, I thought the two defensive stops in the red zone, because in my mind, I remember saying this at the time, field goals were not going to win that football game for Oklahoma State. They needed touchdowns. And to their credit, that's what they got in the second half. And the Mestemaker interception, when WVU led 21-13, I felt like maybe that was going to represent a turning point. What I didn't realize, though, was that the real turning point, at that moment in time, it was really a mirage. It was an illusion. Because what I could not have realized at that point was just how disastrous WVU's attempts to defend the Oklahoma State passing attack would be. You know, I've been super praiseworthy of Zach Alley. Like, I won't run from this. I thought he had a really rough night. Calling the plays Saturday night, I thought there's no question about it. That was Zach Alley's worst coaching job of the season on defense. And I say that because I've been very praiseworthy that I think there's a pretty good chance that Zach Alley is a favorite to be the next head coach of the West Virginia Mountaineers. I think there's a real chance that Rich Rod brought him in, understanding that Rich is not a young guy anymore and he's not going to be here forever, and that he wanted to get WVU football to a place that he wanted to get it, and that maybe Zach Alley would sort of be his heir apparent. And I think, you know, last year you give him an incomplete grade for the way things went, but I was willing to believe again after the job against Virginia. This was just a better job by Oklahoma State's coaching staff against Alley. So I think he eventually became afraid to blitz, because even though they did force an interception on their, what I guess would be really their most effective blitz of the night, in the third quarter, by and large, the secondary was getting torched so much that I think they basically said it will be better if we can drop 6, 7, 8 guys into coverage rather than trying to get home. And I'm not sure that was the right call at this point, but I also understand that things were going so poorly with defending Mestemaker when he had a lot of space on the field. Like, we know this about a guy like Geno Smith, right? Like, Geno Smith is one of the best quarterbacks of the last decade in the NFL, or maybe the last 5 years, right? Because he was backing up a lot of that time. But Geno Smith's numbers against the blitz versus against four-man rush, night and day. Because when there's more open space, he is not as bothered by the lack of space in the pocket. And some quarterbacks operate that way, where for them, they actually do a better job against the blitz. And that's kind of, in some respects, what it felt like was the issue that what Zach Alley was grappling with. But WVU, very, very clear, could not get home to the quarterback on a four-man rush. Did not. I don't know that they got a quarterback pressure all night on a four-man rush. I'd have to go back and watch the tape. I don't recall a single moment that they got pressure that didn't involve the blitz. So, and I thought, against Virginia, it worked to perfection. But there was also an element of, now you wonder, because it was on tape against Virginia, because of the exotic blitzes that were on tape against UVA, would Oklahoma State be able to figure that out? And to a certain extent, yes. But I also do wonder if what they really figured out was, it's not so much that we're going to figure out how to stop these blitzes. We're going to figure out, like in the moment, right? We're going to figure out how to render them so concerned about what we can do to them when they blitz that we're going to force them to just stop calling it.
because it's going to be feast or famine every time, but we'll be the ones, if we feast 80% of the time, we being, in this case, I'm referring to Oklahoma State, if we feast 80% of the time, or 70% of the time, or 65%, whatever number you want to prescribe there, we're probably going to win a lot of snaps. We're going to win a lot of drives, and ultimately we're going to win the game. And so I think that's where it kind of came down as the biggest problem in that game. Now, there were certainly other issues, because I what's crazy is I walked out of that game, figuratively, I was not there, figuratively walked out of that game much more concerned about the offense than the defense. Because to me, I saw against UVA 2 weeks ago, when UVA started sitting on the run, Rich Rod made the necessary adjustments to make sure that UVA could no longer sit on the running game, right? He trusted Michael Hawkins. They threw on early downs. They threw design, like actual designed passing plays. I don't know if this is a result of an offensive line that wasn't having its best night in pass protection, or if this was a result of Michael Hawkins seeing something for the first time that he hadn't really seen before. But my takeaway from that game was that Michael Hawkins might have a problem, and figuring out how to solve Michael Hawkins's problems passing the football will be the defining moment of this season, because I did not see when Oklahoma State started finally sitting on the run against West Virginia, when they began their climb to take the lead after the 21-13 score. That was the moment that felt like the biggest concern to me, where WVU seemingly could not find a way to make that necessary adjustment, find a successful early down passing concept that would work against Oklahoma State and would allow them to open the run back up again, allow any type of run for that matter to work again. I think where I came away most concerned was the fact that they were not able to find that adjustment. Because I think at this level, again, it can never look like it did last year. And in that game, that was the most that it looked like last season, where they looked disorganized trying to pass the football. And I understand that this is a run first offense. And I think Rich Rod deserves a lot of credit in some respects. He will run it to a fault. And again, I go back to this UVA, to the UVA moment, and I wish that I had the exact play and time noted or annotated. But against UVA, there was a moment where UVA forced a three and out. They sat hard on the run, and I said, Rod's got to adjust on the next possession. He did exactly that, and WVU took advantage and scored. And what was particularly impressive was I even wondered if, to a certain extent, that was Rod's game plan. We are going to force them to sit on the run to the point that the pass will then be open for us. That's how patient we're going to be. But that never materialized Saturday night against Oklahoma State. And so, yes, this is a setback. This is an enormous setback in some respects, because now you know there might be a ceiling on this thing, right? Where after beating Virginia, it felt like, okay, there's a real team here with a real proof of concept and a real script that they can get into to win football games. But against Oklahoma State, and again, I understand that Oklahoma State had some preseason hype, and I understand the win over Oregon was really good, but I'm not fully convinced that team on pure talent was that much better than WVU. 17 points better than WVU, that I'm not sure about. But again, the fact that we were losing basically every battle in the passing game, didn't matter if it was getting a receiver open, the rare times that a receiver did get open, Michael Hawkins was not throwing them open. He was not hitting them in stride. He was not maximizing their ability to get open. So a lot of that comes back to the quarterback, and how stressed was he from an offensive line that had a really hard time with Oklahoma State's front, especially in the second half? I don't know. I do not know.

0: But I do know that as I watched all of this unfold, I am not ready to go into panic mode yet. But now it is going to be about how they counterpunch, because this is the first time they've really been hit in the mouth all season. This is the first time that I think offensively they have had terms dictated to them rather than the other way around. I think the West Virginia offense enjoyed being the bully for the first 3 weeks of the season, and they got bullied in this one. Forget all the stats, forget everything else. There are going to be a lot of really good, interesting, advanced analytics, regular boxcar stats that you can look at. But the thing that stands out to me is it felt like Oklahoma State was bullying them in every matchup in the second half. All night, bullying them. WVU had tactical issues that they could not solve on defense. But I don't know that they were getting outright bullied. I mean, admittedly, that Oklahoma State running back Hawkins was a problem. And he did bully some parts of that game, for sure. But I felt, if I was going to tell you who was the ultimate bully of that game, it was the Oklahoma State front was the biggest bully of that game. Constantly. And Hawkins did not read the field well at all. So that is going to be a critical point going forward. But anyway, it's probably for the best that this happened early. Okay? It is probably for the best. If they're going to learn anything from it, if they're going to solve anything from it, they needed to find out now. I think this team is better than I thought, but they're worse than I expected after the Virginia win. The Virginia win changed my priors. The Oklahoma State loss might be changing them back. We'll see. We'll see. Let's take a break. I know you're going to say he's really wishy-washy. He's sitting on the fence, a fence straddler. Yeah, maybe. Maybe. But I also had, I just didn't know what to expect of this team. I walked into the season really uncertain about this team to begin with. And through the first 3 weeks, and particularly after that Virginia win, it was hard for me to hide my giddiness because it was the best I had seen Mountaineer football look in a really long time. Really, really long time. But I saw much more of 2025 emerge than I expected in Saturday's loss. And that's not a compliment, because 2025 is some of the worst football I've watched of West Virginia. Anyway, we'll take a break. This is the Morning Spiel presented by Royal Water Treatment on 103.3 WKMZ. Let's go pay some bills. We're back after this.
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0: 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And a reminder that you can always check out the TMS headlines as a individual podcast episode. We post both the main show and the TMS headlines as separate episodes. So two episodes every day that we have new episodes. So that way, if you are, maybe you don't have time for a full 40-minute episode, good news. Find out the headlines in like 7 minutes, give or take. I'm not going to guarantee it'll be seven every time. Sometimes it's a little bit shorter, and sometimes it's a little bit longer. But usually that's about average, and that's 6.5, 7 minute range. So let's dive into it. An ongoing coal mine fire in Marion County could potentially force some from their homes and threaten some businesses. Delegate Guy Ward has mentioned some concerns about that part of Marion County, especially following record rainfall causing a slide in the area. You can read much more in detail today at our sister station's website, WAJR.com, in the Whitehall region. One person is being treated following a Harrison County vehicle accident on Sunday. The transport required a life flight by Health Net. The single vehicle accident occurred on Buchanan Pike and Overlook Drive near Bell Meadows in Mount Clair when a vehicle went into a utility pole. A brush fire resulted from the accident. It's not clear how long it took to get that under control. A man is charged in Upshur County, accused of driving a car into a utility pole and a home. Police say the driver is charged for driving under the influence of a controlled substance on Friday. Their identity has not been released. The incident occurred on Marion Street in Buchanan. There were fortunately no serious injuries in the crash. A Braxton County man is in custody in Harrison County, accused of driving under the influence there. 43-year-old James Argyle Wiseman of Little Birch reportedly told police during a traffic stop that he would test positive for both meth and marijuana. Police say he had a bag of meth on him during the arrest. It's not clear if there will be any additional charges at this time. A Marion County man is charged in Harrison County on possession charges. 36-year-old Robert Logan Michael faces two counts of possession with intent to deliver. Police reportedly located Michael passed out in a vehicle. Police believe he had more

more than 13 grams of cocaine and more than 13 grams of meth on him, along with smaller amounts of heroin, marijuana, MDMA, and oxycodone. A Harrison County man is facing drug charges today. 66-year-old Paul Kenneth Trickett Sr. of Shinston is charged with felony possession with intent to deliver. Police recovered more than 32 ounces of what they believe is crystal meth on Trickett. The Coalition of Counties Auditing Jail Bills, spearheaded by Monongalia County, is thinking there might be some mistakes and even duplication in what they're calling the antiquated process of the state jail bill. You can read more about that in full today at WVMetroNews.com. South Harrison High School is asking the Lost Creek community for help in identifying a side-by-side that was involved in damage to the school's football field and potentially who might have been riding it. The incident appears to have occurred on Wednesday night, with the vehicle causing an unspecified amount of damage to the field. Anyone with any information is being asked to contact Adam Belcastro at South Harrison High School. The Harrison County Animal Control Office is seeking the public's help. They want to know who left four puppies along Dawson's Mine Road along Route 19 between Gore and Hepzibah. The puppies were dumped there along the roadway. They're now being cared for. Investigators are hoping that roadway surveillance footage will reveal the culprit. Anyone with any information is asked to contact 304-592-1876. You can also text at 304-627-5349. A Marion County town is awaiting news from the Public Service Commission. Meanwhile, the Public Service Commission's staffers are urging commissioners to dismiss a petition filed by Worthington's former mayor, who had been seeking to have the town's sewer system declared a distressed utility. PSC staff argued that the petition was premature and relies on statutory language that does not exist. The Marion County Sheriff's Office made an arrest in an illicit marijuana growing operation. 49-year-old Michael Jack of Idemay is in custody after police say they located pots of soil with stems and leaves consistent with growing marijuana. Investigators charged Jack with cultivation of marijuana. Bridgeport toppled RCB on Friday night. South Harrison earned a monumental win over Clay County, and Lincoln dropped a heartbreaker to rival North Marion by a single point. How will the power rankings reflect those performances? Check them out today at the high school sports section of WVMetroNews.com. WVU's defense took a beating in the second half Saturday night as the Mountaineers lost their Big 12 opener to Oklahoma State. Check out the latest coverage of Mountaineer football right now at the WVU sports section of WVMetroNews.com. Mountaineer volleyball had a brutal schedule this weekend, but started it off with their best win in program history, defeating number 9 Arizona in 5 sets. It was the highest ranked opponent WVU has ever beaten. It was also Jen Greeney's first victory over a ranked opponent as head coach of West Virginia. The Mountaineers could not follow it up on Sunday, though, as they beat TCU in the first set and then ultimately lost the next three. A nice bounce back for the WVU women's soccer team, defeating Iowa State 2-0 over the weekend with a 7th-minute goal from Sophia Nickel and a 56th-minute goal from Abby Alexa. The Mountaineers are now 6-1-2 and 1-1-1 in Big 12 play. WVU men's soccer went on the road to Huntington and drew 1-1 with arch rival Marshall. Jacob Redenfors scored WVU's lone goal in the draw. Let's take a look at your Mountain East Conference scoreboard from over the weekend. Frostburg State defeated West Virginia Wesleyan 45-7, a big win for Fairmont State as they took down West Virginia State 41-7. Glenville State fell on the road at UC. The final score in that one, 27-7. Looking at your Mountain East Conference soccer scoreboard for the weekend in men's soccer, Point Park edged Salem, a final of 2-1 in that one. West Virginia Wesleyan went up with Davis and Elkins, and the rivalry was one-sided in this one in Elkins, with the Senators winning 5-1. On the women's side on Sunday, a couple of big matches. Fairmont State met with West Virginia State. That won a 1-1 draw. Glenville State fell on the road at Pittsburgh, losing to Point Park, a 1-0 final in that one. On Saturday, West Virginia Wesleyan defeated Davis Nelkins, final of 2-0. Lincoln's Erin Ashcraft is now the all-time record holder for career goals in school history. She scored her 104th goal during a 9-0 victory Saturday night over Petersburg.
The Pittsburgh Pirates season.

0: officially came to an end, and the Pirates got the job done with a 4-2 win over the Detroit Tigers to end their season. Sure, they missed the playoffs, but the Pirates with the win secured their first season better than 500 with an 82-80 record in more than a decade. Connor Griffin was 2-for-4 with a home run and 2 runs batted in the win. A big win for the Pittsburgh Steelers at home against the Cincinnati Bengals. The Steelers won 30-27 in a back-and-forth affair that saw Aaron Rodgers and Joe Burrow duel it out, each throwing for 3 touchdown passes. Rodgers got the better of Burrow slightly in the win. 30-27, Pittsburgh took down the Cincinnati Bengals to improve to 2-1. The Bengals picked up their first loss of the season. Let's take a look now at your weather. Overcast day today, high 64. Tonight, might see late fog, cloudy, low 54. Tuesday, partly sunny, high 72. Tuesday night, clear, low 54. Wednesday, mostly sunny, high 77. Thursday, mostly sunny and warm, high 81. Friday, a possibility of rain, otherwise cloudy, high 74. All right, that'll do it for your news, sports, and weather headlines. I'm Alex Wiederspiel. We're going to step aside. As I mentioned earlier, we're talking with an official from FEMA who is going to join us and talk about the cleanup process in Lewis and Upshur counties. Coming back right after this on the Morning Spiel, presented by Royal Water Treatment on 103.3 WKMZ. 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
3: Now joined on the line by Mark O'Hanlon, Federal Coordinating Officer from the Federal Emergency Management Agency. As folks are likely aware, certainly in this area, they are well aware of the basically historic. I know that word hasn't been always thrown around, but I think based on what we saw on July 21st, it's hard not to view it as kind of historic, and Upshur and Lewis counties, really, really nightmarish kind of stuff that led to a federal disaster declaration. FEMA is on the ground as a result, and Mark O'Hanlon is here with us from FEMA as a federal coordinating officer. Appreciate your time, and wanted to ask you a few questions, get some basic information out there. I know that going back and looking at some of the data, I know that there were a lot of structures that suffered damage during the flooding, and I know that's part of what FEMA's job on the ground is, kind of coordinating the response to how the sort of repair and recovery of these communities go. So talk to me, first, welcome to the show, and second, talk to me a little bit about how that process is going right now in the flood zone.
4: Alex, that's a great question. Thank you. And I really appreciate you having me on the show to speak to your listeners. I'm grateful for the chance to do it. But our mission in Upshur County and Lewis County has gone really well. We've had fantastic partnership with the county commissioners and the local mayors, the mayor of Buchanan, the mayor of Weston. The state West Virginia Emergency Management Division has been a fantastic partner. They're actually leading the recovery, and we're augmenting their team and supporting them. But so far, we've had a little over 1,500 households apply to FEMA for our financial support, which is a huge number. And most of that is in Weston and in Buchanan. But so far, we've been able to distribute just a little over $13 million to those families. And we're hoping that there's still some more people out there that might want to come and see us and give us a chance to help them too, because our application deadline is approaching on October the 3rd.
3: So I'm kind of curious, and having lived this both as a reporter and then later on as a homeowner, in fact, in a pretty nasty flood situation in Marion County a year ago, I'm kind of curious, what is the range that you guys are finding of damage is like? You know, some folks I'm sure had minor damage, but I have to imagine there was also some pretty significant damage from the July flooding.
4: No, you're absolutely right. I mean, the again, for anybody who's affected by flood, it's a huge disruption in your life, turns your life upside down, expenses you're not prepared for. It's devastating to a lot of families as well. And as you know, in Lewis County, there were two fatalities. So, you know, we did have loss of life here as well. And our hearts go out to those family members and their friends, because it's just that's a tragedy. No matter what FEMA does, you can't replace a life. But we are seeing most of our financial grants, our financial support, are supporting housing assistance, people repairing damage to their homes. We also cover damage to private roads, private bridges. If you lost your well or your septic system, we can help with that too. But the majority of our financial support has gone back to helping people repair their primary residence.
3: Take me through the process, sort of from like the nuts and bolts of it, because I think that's the hardest. And it's funny, because I even when I talk to people in my own life, one of the things I notice is that when it comes to like really big, you know, projects, and in this case, I kind of view when you're trying to figure out how to solve whatever problems flooding may have caused in your home as a really big project, right? It's unfortunately one that you didn't choose as a resident. It's one that has been thrust upon you. But one thing I've noticed, you know, among my own family members is sometimes when they've got like this really big, overwhelming project, sometimes it can be really hard to kind of break down the steps and kind of view it as, hey, what's this going to look like one step at a time through this process? Can you walk us through what the process is like if you're someone who has to apply with FEMA for aid?
4: Absolutely. That's a great question, Alex. So the first step, like you just mentioned, is, you know, apply to FEMA. And there's four ways people can do it. Certainly, if people like that person-to-person interaction, we have the state-led recovery centers where we've got state and local representatives there with other state and county agencies and FEMA to help with that personal touch if people want that face-to-face communication. If you're a person who really is good on a computer and comfortable on a computer, you can log into disasterassistance.gov and you can do the entire application process online. Again, you can download our app, and that would also take you to the application process. Or if you want to call and talk to somebody, but you don't necessarily need to go see someone face-to-face, we have a toll-free number, 1-800-621-FEMA, and that spells out 621-3362. And experts will walk you through the entire process. So, again, the first step is to apply, and there's, again, different ways for different people based on how they like to do things. At that point, once your application is in, FEMA will take a look at what your application looks like and assign a housing inspector to come to your home or to your apartment, because renters can apply for support as well. An inspector will come to the family's home and walk through the damages together. We'll never come to somebody's home without them knowing it. We won't show up if the family's not there. And then take a look at, we'll let the homeowner show us, or the family show us, where all the damages are so that we can capture it all. And then the inspector will take that report, submit it into our computer system, and from there, we can assess eligibility and issue payment. And if a family chooses during the application process to do like an electric funds transfer, they can have a check in as between 5 to 7 days. They'll have the payment right in their bank. The one thing that we ask people to do, though, is because our staff come from all across the United States to come to West Virginia. So if I were to call you on the phone right now, you would wonder, why is somebody from Philadelphia calling me on the telephone? I don't know anybody there. I'm not going to pick up that phone. That's probably someone trying to sell me something I don't want. But all of our people from FEMA are from all over. So people will get calls from extensions from area codes that are not West Virginia. So we just ask that people please pick up that call, because it's probably FEMA. And then we can, that's usually the thing that delays the inspection, is just making that initial connection with the homeowner. But from start to finish, it should be 5 to 7 days, and the FEMA financial support will be in your bank account.
3: I do remember going through this process a bit a year ago, and that sounds pretty much exactly like what ultimately I went through. Now, I know not everybody goes through the exact same process in the sense that, correct me if I'm wrong, and this might be going off of sort of disasters have passed, if you will, but there are also instances where people might get initially rejected for aid. Is there a chance to appeal that if such a thing occurs?
4: Yes, absolutely. Please, if people will get a letter from FEMA, the letters can come right to their account in disasterassistance.gov. They'll come electronically. They'll also come in the regular mail. But if there's anything about the letter that it just doesn't sound logical, doesn't sound like what you talked about when you spoke with the housing inspector, if we got something wrong, please just make a phone call to that 1-800 number, or come in and see us at the recovery center, and we'll try to make things right. We'll try to understand what that letter's saying. Because sometimes it might just be we need a piece of documentation. There's something missing that we need. And the letter is designed to let people know that there's one piece of information that is still holding.

0: payments from us as they validate the eligible losses that they've got. So we're not going to wait until we have everything in a neat bow and then send one payment. As we validate the loss, we'll send you the payments for what we've validated so that you're not waiting to the very end to get one large payment from us.
1: Yeah, it's a very difficult process. And yeah, the Marion County, the Father's Day floods of 2025 certainly hit others worse than us, but yeah, we had some pretty good, pretty gnarly water, in our basement, thankfully nowhere else. But, I know there was a building that collapsed in Fairmont.
0: I was here for that. I was fortunate enough to be the federal coordinating officer for the Marion County and Ohio County flooding, last year. And then right before it, the flooding that hit the coal counties down in the southern counties in West Virginia. So I spent a lot of 2025 here in West Virginia, and now I'm back again for 2026. I tell you, working in West Virginia, the people are just so resilient, and they take care of, they are so easy to work with. They are so patient with us, and they're so willing to partner and help us help them. It's been, coming to West Virginia to support these communities is really a pleasure, because you're helping people who understand what we are here to do, and they know how to give us the information so that it allows us to support them better.
1: Years ago, so I can go back a decade now, I was a bit younger and a journalist in the early stages of my career, and I covered the flooding in Nicholas and Fayette and Webster and Greenbrier counties in 2016. The June 23rd flooding of 2016, and I remember going around walking with one of the gentlemen from FEMA, and I can't think of his title at the moment, but I remember something that he said to me. We were going door to door, and I sort of embedded with FEMA for the day, and we were walking around Webster County, if I recall correctly, and a community in Webster County, Webster Springs. But we're going around. And one thing he said to me that has always stuck with me is that he said, if you've seen one disaster, you've seen one disaster. That certainly there can be similarities, but that by and large, what he was basically saying was that no disaster is ultimately the same as another disaster.
0: Yeah, you're absolutely right. In matter of fact, it's people who live on the same street that have the same flooding event, that event may affect them differently. And one of the things we teach our staff is, be patient and listen to the family and the household. Understand what's occurred to them, because it's been significant and life-changing. And just because our staff has a lot of experience supporting disasters across the nation, and like every time you come to a new event, you're starting from a brand new page, and just let yourself understand the impacts to the community. Let the community tell us what they need and what's happened, so that we can get a better appreciation for how we can help them better. But you're right. A flooding event in West Virginia will look different in the northern part of West Virginia versus the southern part of West Virginia, or for that matter, in Kentucky or Ohio or Pennsylvania or Maryland. It'll all look a little different, and you'll experience it a little differently as well.
1: One last question before I let you go. We have Mark O'Hanlon with us, the federal coordinating officer from FEMA, talking about the, of course, if not historic, then certainly borderline historic flooding. I think historic is the word I would use to describe the flooding in Upshur and Lewis counties from July. I want to make sure that folks have it, and we'll include it in our show notes when we put up the podcast as well. But any information as far as phone numbers or websites, if you could relist what you said from earlier in the interview.
0: Absolutely. So homeowners and renters can go online to disasterassistance.gov. It's one word, .gov. You can call 1-800-621-3362. You can download the FEMA app and register right from the FEMA app, or you can go to our state-led disaster recovery centers. And currently there's three of those. There's one in Lewis County. It's in the Summit Center on 37 Elizabeth Way.

0: in Weston, in Pleasance County. It's at the Pleasance County Senior Center at 209 2nd Street in St. Mary's, West Virginia. In Upshur County, the Upshur County Development Authority at 21 East Main Street in Buchanan. And generally the hours we're running is about 7 a.m. to 6 p.m. So we try to make it convenient for when people are available to come in around their work hours.
1: Mark, I really appreciate your time. Thanks for coming on and breaking down some of that information for our listeners. 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
0: No, thanks, Alex. I appreciate the opportunity to speak with you and your listeners today. And just, you know, on one final thought, just please keep October 3rd in mind. That's the day that the application deadline will occur, and it'll be here before we know it.
1: That is Mark O'Hanlon, the Federal Coordinating Officer for FEMA. 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
1: That'll just about do it for the show today. Appreciate everybody being with us here on the Morning Spiel presented by Royal Water Treatment on 103.3 WKMZ, and appreciate our guest from FEMA jumping on, chatting a little bit with us. Always good to provide some local information about what is going on, especially in the wake of historic flooding from July, which, again, it's crazy that that was over 2 months ago. I remember that day extremely well. Does not feel like it's been 2 months, but always looking for as many updates as we can get out of Lewis and Upshur counties in the aftermath of the flooding, and hoping that everybody is doing okay. That said, we are out of time. Gotta go. We'll talk with you all next week on next week. Oh, man. What am I going to do with myself? We're going to talk with you all tomorrow here on the Morning Spiel presented by Royal Water Treatment on 103.3 WKMZ. I can't see if I get used to one show a week. This is just what I'm going to be like forever. We'll see you guys in 23 hours and 6 minutes.
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18: 3, 2, 1.
17: Shortly after SpaceX launched another test flight of its new Starship in Texas early this morning,
19: the engineers were all cheering, and then we got word that the main ship, the main part of Starship, lost one of its engines. For a while, they were worried that this might prevent them from achieving Earth orbit.
17: Fox's Jonathan Sarri reports SpaceX considered scrapping that plan, but decided to proceed anyway. So they still want Starship to circle Earth 6 times before returning. Several earlier Starship test flights failed, ending in explosions. Now to Britain, and an update on the 5 men in custody the day after what may be a thwarted attack.
20: The men are between 23 and 25 years old, all live in London. They're being held on explosives and terror offences. They were arrested in the early hours of Sunday after a local spotted 3 vans blocking a road near RAF Fairford, a US-operated airbase in western England used for attacks on Iran. The residents saw masked men run from the scene.
17: Fox's Jonathan Savage in London. Oil prices rising back up today and stocks are falling after President Trump rejected Iran's latest ceasefire offer that included demands the U.S. lift sanctions and end a naval blockade of Iran's ports. Iran says it's either ready for more talks or for the war to resume. There's another hearing tomorrow in the Lindsey Clancy case ahead of a possible retrial in Massachusetts after this month's mistrial in the killing of her 3 children. Edward Paltzik, the lawyer for the holdout juror who refused to agree to a not guilty by reason of insanity verdict, tells Fox that Clancy's lawyer, Kevin Reddington, is wrong, asking the court to investigate Michael P. Desronville for possible misconduct.
21: You can't investigate a juror because the juror followed the law and the evidence and came to a different conclusion than the one that you wanted.
17: Reddington tells Fox Paltzik is just mouthing off to the media. 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
1: Good morning at the WKMZ News Desk. I'm Alex Wiederspiel. 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One person is being treated following a Harrison County vehicle accident on Sunday. The transport required a life flight by Health Net. The single vehicle accident occurred on Buchanan Pike and Overlook Drive near Bell Meadows in Mount Clair when a vehicle went into a utility pole. A brush fire resulted from the accident. It's not clear how long it took to get that under control. A Braxton County man is in custody in Harrison County, accused of driving under the influence there. 43-year-old James Argyle Wiseman of Little Birch reportedly told police during a traffic stop that he would test positive for both meth and marijuana. Police say he had a bag of meth on him during the arrest. It's not clear if there will be any additional charges at this time. A Harrison County man is facing drug charges today. 66-year-old Paul Kenneth Trickett Sr. of Shinston is charged with felony possession with intent to deliver. Police recovered more than 32 ounces of what they believe is crystal meth on Trickett. South Harrison High School is asking the Lost Creek community for help in identifying a side-by-side that was involved in damage to the school's football field and potentially who might have been riding it. The incident appears to have occurred on Wednesday night, with the vehicle causing an unspecified amount of damage to the field. Anyone with any information is being asked to contact Adam Bel Castro at South Harrison High School. Lincoln's Erin Ashcraft is now the all-time record holder for career goals in school history. She scored her 104th goal during a 9-0 victory Saturday night over Petersburg. At the WKMZ News Desk, I'm Alex Wiederspiel.
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1: Today it'll be overcast, a high of 64. Tonight we might see late fog, cloudy otherwise, low 57. Tuesday partly sunny, high 72. Tuesday night clear, low 54. Wednesday mostly sunny, high 77. Thursday mostly sunny and warm, high 81. Friday we could see some rain for week 6 of the high school football season. That's your full forecast on 103.3 WKMZ.

0: Coming up this morning, Metro News Talk Line. Are any football fans in West Virginia happy after this past weekend? Another back and forth between the administration and media. Also, jail bills in West Virginia. Our county is getting double billed. Are there mistakes being made? We'll get into all of that. Plus, your calls and texts. It's a Monday morning. Let's go.
1: Do not attempt to change the station. 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
0: 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You can text the show at 304-TALK-304. Coming up, bottom of the hour, talk to Kanawha County Commissioner Ben Salango. There is a coalition of counties that want jail bills to be re-examined because of some glaring mistakes that are being made, and that is adding up to hundreds of thousands of dollars. We'll talk to Commissioner Salango top of next hour. I beg your pardon. Bottom of the hour, Mike McKenna will join us, Washington Times columnist, conservative commentator, on permitting reform and why we can't seem to get that to the start line, let alone the finish line. A little bit later on in the second hour, Brad Howell stops by. We'll do a postmortem on the weekend. I don't think any football fans across West Virginia are happy today. Mountaineers losing to Oklahoma State over the weekend. Marshall won, but

0: It was ugly. We'll get into all of that coming up. Second hour of the program. Your calls, texts, and tweets are available. Actually, I had it right the first time. TJ joins me, texts me. He's like, dude, what are you talking about? I had it right the first time. Ben, bottom of the hour. Mike, top of the hour. I don't know why I decided to flip that and reverse it. Oh, well.
1: Well, I have to double check to make sure I'm right, because then you have me second guessing my brain getting it wrong. Well, so it's like, yeah.
0: Here's the really stupid thing, TJ. What's up, buddy? Right here in front of me on the on the calendar. Ben Salengo, 10:30, Mike McKenna 11. You know what? It's Monday. Can we just chalk it up to that?
1: It's Monday. A W is a W. You should take it. I was disappointed Saturday night. Not only by the game, but the fact that Donald Trump is running a campaign commercial during the game on Fox Sports 1 and using the U.S. Treasury to pay for it.
0: I did not see that. I was on my way home after covering the Marshall game. I was listening to Tony on the drive up the road, so I did not see it. But we talked about this earlier. What was this ad that he ran?
1: So basically, and you can go view the ad for yourself, just Google it, it's everywhere on the internet. This latest one is a campaign ad of him walking down a hallway. I don't know what hallway, but it's got various clips from rallies and the president talking about we're not going to allow socialism or Marxism and all these kinds of things. It's basically a campaign ad from 2024 when you go look at the transcript. And they're rerunning it under the guise of it's a PSA, it's a public issue, so the government can pay for it. All of this ahead of the midterms. For crying out loud, it's a campaign ad. You can't use government dollars for a campaign ad. And right at the end, big bold letters, paid for by the U.S. government. I think they misspelled taxpayer. It should have said paid for by the U.S. taxpayer.
0: I haven't seen the ad. I was in the truck. I was driving home. But I will just offer this, as I have done many times before. When it comes to Trump, he does nothing subtly. We've seen office holders do this before. They send out PSA-type material. It just happens to be during campaign season. It just happens to be up against an election. He doesn't do anything subtle. He does it bigger and louder and more brash than anybody else. And here's yet another example of said flirting with the line, if you will.
1: At least in the old days, I got a keychain out of it.
0: Some fingernail clippers or something.
1: Yeah, you got a trinket.
0: Yes.
1: Oh, jeez.
0: Over the weekend, there was a story published in the West Virginia Gazette's Mail. Reporter Mike Tony obtained documents regarding West Virginia's attempts to fast-track permits for potential nuclear sites and campus bid. This all goes back to the United States Department of Energy and the Nuclear Life Cycle Innovation Campus. We've reported on it. We've talked about it. Brad McElhenney has done some extensive pieces on it. But Mike Tony was able to get a hold of some of the supporting documents for that. It's a long piece that goes into the Memorandum of Understanding and some of the, again, other documents that have gone back and forth between the U.S. Department of Energy and the Morrissey administration. The story, the lead to the story, the federal government is looking for states to volunteer to dispose of used nuclear fuel, and West Virginia has raised its hand. State leaders want to go nuclear, and they've told the federal government they can get going quickly. It's a long article. You can get into it. That article solicited a response from Governor Morrissey, who posted on social media, "The Gazette is wrong. This Friday story intentionally misrepresented my administration's energy plans without giving me a chance to address their claims and slanted coverage." The post goes on from there. It's got a lot of people talking over the weekend. That post in itself had over 1,000 comments the last time I checked on the governor's post. So, with all of that as the backstory, Mr. Meadows, couple of thoughts here. One, I don't want to get in the middle of the governor and another media outlets back and forth. That's their business. They can go back and forth. But I read the story a couple of times. I read it once, didn't think much of it. Read it a second time after I saw the reaction from the administration, from the governor, and said, okay, let me change my mindset and let me reread this. It seems to be fact-based, based on documents provided. And if you read the article, I will say this. If you go in with a negative mindset that someone is out to get you or that it is slanted to hurt your administration or hurt your position, I can see how you would come away with that take if you go in with that already predisposed.
1: I think it's a fair story.
0: Yes, one. I do too. Let me make that clear. Sorry if I didn't make that clear. I thought it was fair and fact-based.
1: Yeah, go on. You did. I'm disagreeing with you.
0: Okay.
1: I think it's a fair topic to discuss. I think it's an opportunity. I will say, if the Gazette has the RFI, I'd like to see it. I couldn't find a link to that. If the Gazette has the response for information that the state of West Virginia gave to the DOE, I'd like to be able to read that in its entirety on my own. I think that would help me better form my own conclusions on this. I don't want to get into their fight either. We have invited the governor on, somebody from the energy office. You know, our friend Nick Preservati comes on quite a bit. That invitation's out there. Maybe tomorrow. They weren't available today. We'll see. I'd like to get their side. I think it raises a bigger question, though. And here's the question in my mind. And that's, is West Virginia comfortable becoming a national storage site for spent nuclear fuel if the economic benefits are significant enough? And we've got nuclear plants throughout this country, and we have no place to put this fuel. I don't think dumping is the same thing as talking about final disposition or interim storage or recycling the fuel so it can be used again. Words matter. Words matter. I would like to know what final disposition looks like. What could that look like at one of these sites in West Virginia or not look like? Would it just be for a power facility, a nuclear facility that would be built here in West Virginia and not bring it across state lines from other facilities, make other facilities find places in their own states? I think all of these are fair questions. What you cannot discount in my mind is that nuclear generation in this country has a runway. It has a future. For whatever reason, and I am a fan of fossil fuels, many are not. They don't like emissions. They want zero emissions, Dave. Well, the only way to do that currently with base power is nuclear. You can't have it all, and you can't please everybody. This is an opportunity from the federal government that would come with significant dollars. We're not the only state chasing it. Tennessee is very comfortable with the nuclear industry, with Oak Ridge and other projects. Utah, some of the other states that are doing this. I think it's also fair to ask the question, given what has come out and the reaction to it, which I think is fair. People have questions. They want answers. But what's that do to DOE? What's that make West Virginia look like in DOE's eyes? Could this have been avoided if the governor had been more upfront with local leaders? Josh Holstein, who's chair of the West Virginia Republican Party, represents Boone County. The Hobet mine site is one of the sites that's been talked about for this. He said he knew nothing about it. And I've heard similar from other county leaders, not only in Boone County, but the other counties where these sites are mentioned. Was that a missed ball? Was that a mistake? A drop ball, I should say. I don't know.
0: Well, TJ, that goes to a developing pattern or a pattern that has developed over the first 2 years of this administration. Communication, communicating with the delegates, communicating with media, communicating with agencies within the administration, communication. A lot of problems can be avoided with some communication. Hey, delegate, with a phone call, an email, a text. Hey, Delegate Holstein, we want to consider this site in your county for this project. So because he's held accountable, right? He's going to be held accountable by voters in Boone County and these other sites. This has been a pattern where, and I understand, let me say this again. I have said this before. I understand Governor Morrissey doesn't want to put anything out in most cases until the I's are dotted and the T's are crossed. That's the lawyer in him.
1: Sure. Right?
0: That's how lawyers operate, man. They don't leave wiggle room. They don't want to leave gray area. But that also works to your detriment when you keep it so close that when you do roll it out, it's a surprise to everyone. And when it's a surprise that could have public pushback, like any sort of nuclear site would, now you put others, and specifically the chairman of the state Republican Party, in a very awkward position to go, whoa, we're doing what? We're doing what in my district? It's communication. Communication can fix a lot. I don't say they can fix a lot of problems. They can alleviate a lot of issues within, well, politics, business, and everything else. It can alleviate issues in your home. You know, hey, hon, I'm going fishing this weekend. You know, you drop that line in a couple of days ahead of time before you're going out the door in your hip waders. So I'm just saying this has been a developing pattern, though. He plays it so tight. The administration plays these so tight to the vest. It's a surprise to everybody, and that causes problems.
1: And in an industry that has had its problems, the industry of the 1970s That nuclear industry is no

0: nowhere near, nothing like the industry today. But I saw it thrown around on social media after all of this broke. Oh, it's another Three Mile Island, and we haven't even put the first thing in the ground yet. I mean, you have got to get ahead of this because people do not understand it. They remember what is bad. They don't know how the industry has changed or the opportunity that these jobs could bring. Go look at any power plant job in the nuclear industry, anything that has to do with the nuclear industry. You're going to see a very high paying job. And what do we need in this state? Jobs. But before we can get there, you've got to do some hand holding to your point. And not making the RFI public, knowing it would probably be susceptible to FOIA, and then having someone else tell your story for you, that just seems like a miss to me. And the governor may have his reasons. I hope he joins us tomorrow because I have a lot of questions. And I don't want to poo-poo this project. I think it deserves an airing. I think it deserves an understanding of what the opportunity is and what the upside could be for West Virginia. But unfortunately, I'm not sure it's going to get a fair crack based on how this has been rolled out.
1: And TJ, we're coming up against the break here. And we've talked about this on multiple occasions about multiple issues. Here in West Virginia, I'm not saying we bend over backwards to accommodate whoever wants to come in. But we have to have a mentality, or at least a mindset, of being open to exploring ideas and not just say no. We like to say no to a lot of things, whether that's data centers, coal-fired power plants, new power plants, nuclear. Now, we've got to be open because, what did you just say? We need good jobs. We need good high-paying jobs. We need jobs, period. I'll take any we can get. But what we have to change that mentality to at least say, okay, What do you got? We don't have to necessarily
0: that would
1: be
0: come
1: yes,
0: here.
1: But yeah.
0: Yeah. People that would come here to work those jobs. More people. More people solves a lot of problems.
1: Which brings us to the lawsuit that was filed officially on Friday. The ACLU of West Virginia filing that lawsuit on behalf of parents and students in Lincoln County. We'll discuss that for a couple of minutes when we come back. Bottom of the hour, Ben Salango will join us, right? Ben Salango?
0: 10:30. Mark it down.
1: Kanawha County Commission President. There are glaring mistakes in jail bills going out to counties, and now counties are getting together wanting to get a review of that. We'll get into all that. We've got a lot of text to get to, of course, as always, 304-TALK, 304. Phone numbers, 800-765-TALK, 800-765-8255. Say good morning to our great radio affiliates around the state. And if you're watching on the Metro News TV app and Facebook Live and YouTube, we appreciate that as well. Back in a moment, just getting rolling. 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
1: On Friday, the ACLU of West Virginia filed a lawsuit on behalf of a Lincoln County Public School student and their family. Named in the lawsuit, defendants include House Speaker Roger Hanshaw, Senate President Randy Smith, State School Superintendent Michelle Blatt, State Board of Education. Did they name Paul Hardesty specifically? The core argument of the lawsuit is that the ACLU is arguing that the current funding system violates the state's constitutional guarantee of a thorough and efficient education and equal protection laws, pointing to persistent underfunding in poorer rural counties such as Lincoln County. We've actually got a story this morning over at WVMetroNews.com. Brad McElhenney got a statement from the aforementioned Paul Hardesty regarding that. You can go there and take a look at that story and Paul's statement. We'll see where this goes. Paul Hardesty, TJ, warned us last summer, I think it was, when he came on the show, that lawmakers needed to address this or, and I'm paraphrasing, obviously, from a number of conversations, the courts were going to get involved, and, well, here we are. We could very well end up with the state Supreme Court again, once we get down the road a little way, coming in and saying, here's what you need to do, and here's how you need to do it, which I think is probably actually the worst case scenario for addressing the school aid formula.
13: Adjudicate this if you want. It's not going to fix the issue long term. Mm-hmm. My mind immediately goes to, all right, the Constitution says free and thorough education. I've read this lawsuit. I see nothing about Lincoln County's obligation to be able to fund its part of schools. No one's talking about the economic density there. Look, the fact is, folks, many of these counties can't do it. They're not economically viable. Let's just be square and say it. It's beyond education. The entire county is in jeopardy, and we have a number of those in West Virginia. So let's be clear about what we're talking about. We're talking about a county that cannot economically survive in the long run, given its plight. Is that bad? Yes. Do we need to do something? Yes. But we need radical change here, because otherwise, all that's going to happen is some West Virginians end up paying more and some counties end up getting less money. to prop up other counties that aren't economically sustainable. That's not good in the long run. That's not an efficient allocation of resources. Nothing in this lawsuit, no talk in the legislature, wants to deal with the

0: real issue at hand. And when are we going to stop ignoring it and do something about it, Dave?
1: Well, we're going to continue to ignore it, probably. Well, there's two options, right? Either radically changing how we look at school districts, combining county school districts. I know that's not a popular idea. Or, TJ, we get more people. And that's not the easiest solution in the world, but economic development. You bring in more people. What are all these counties suffering for? What are all these counties dealing with over the last, quarter century? Declining populations. Declining populations, declining economies, declining revenue generation. And what does that ultimately do? It hurts your school funding. Absolutely it does. So we're either going to have to think totally differently than what we are doing, or, as I said, worst case scenario, TJ, the courts come in and tell you how you're going to fix the problem. And I don't know if that's best. I don't know that that ends up working out in the long run.
0: The problem will move faster than the courts can.
1: It always does.
0: It always does, yep. Especially when it's tied to economics. So, no, it won't fix it long term.
1: Coming up, counties are looking at their jail bills and noticing some big mistakes. Now they want the state to take a look. We'll talk to Kanawha County Commission President Ben Salango next. This is Talk Line on Metro News, the voice of West Virginia. It's 10:30. Let's get an update from the Metro News Radio Network. Find out what's happening all across the great state of West Virginia.
2: West Virginia Metro News, I'm Jeff Jenkins. A deadly collision is under investigation in Logan County. State police say 49-year-old Clifford Chippent and 45-year-old Tabitha Chippent, both of Liburn, died last night after being hit by a truck on State Route 44 in the Whites Addition community. A third person being treated for injuries. The driver of the truck remained at the scene as cooperating with the investigation. The ground is moving in Whitehall. An old underground mine underneath the Marion County town has taken on a lot of water during this wet summer, and the ground is moving. There's also been a long-time underground mine fire there. The state DEP has a plan for the mine, which includes that work on the underground fire. Bits set to be open next week. Marion County Delegate Guy Ward says every day makes a difference.
3: It's not getting any better, and they're talking like it's going to be the 8th when the bids are open. It's maybe a 90-day to get things fixed, and I don't know. I think we're just running out of time.
2: You can see some photos of the results of the movement at WVMetroNews.com. A coalition of counties looking at regional jail bills, pointing to some mistakes in how those bills are calculated. Montague County Commission President Tom Bloom says they've noticed double billing and other issues. He says there must be a better way.
4: We would like to have this process reevaluated and immediately get a new computer program so that we can have an accountability and everyone's working together.
2: You're listening to Metro News, the voice of West Virginia.
5: Come on, Liam, let's go. Get open. Come on, go for it. 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Oh, come on, use your head. 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
6: There he goes again. 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
7: That's what Liam wants.
6: That's what we all want.
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2: House of Delegates Democrats carrying their kitchen table to downtown Charleston this evening. The Dems' second kitchen table issues tour began last week in Fairmont. This evening, it's at Slack Plaza in Charleston. The November 3rd general election, 5 weeks from tomorrow. It's another beautiful day in West Virginia. Plenty of sunshine across the state. Temperatures that will climb to the upper 60s and low 70s. Now, we are forecasted to get back into the mid to upper 80s later this week. From the Metro News Anchor Desk, I'm Jeff Jenkins.

0: check the text line, 304-TALK-304. That's the phone number. That's the text line. 800-765-TALK. 800-765-8255 is the phone number. Guys, the correct term would be more brashly. Oh, thank you. So Trump does it more brashly than anybody else. Thank you.
1: He does something all right.
0: Guys, it sounds to me like you both need an iced coffee this morning. Well done on the callback. I can appreciate that.
1: I have to say, for the record, I posted and shared the video clip that was on the Metro News Facebook page after that debate between Steyerwalt and I. I am proud to say on this one, I got it right.
0: I agree.
1: And people are with me. People are with me. You don't take an iced coffee into an interview, Ben Salengo.
2: I don't think you take it anywhere, honestly. Just drink it in the privacy of your own home. You don't take it out.
0: Let me give him the full introduction. Kanawha County Commission President Ben Salengo joining us. A coalition of counties auditing jail bills spearheaded by Montague County suspects mistakes and duplications of what they're calling an antiquated process. You have my attention. Montague County Commission President Tom Bloom on up on WAJR Morgantown. Ben, and look, jail bills, this is not something that just one county's dealing with or a couple. Every county, I think, is struggling to some degree with this. And now there's seems to be some questions over mistakes being made, an old billing system. Imagine that in state government. So what's caught your all's attention here?
2: Yeah, I believe we get our invoices by fax, like 1985 facsimile. That just works, you know, the old roll paper.
1: I have to ask, are you joking? They probably
2: I swear to you.
1: They still fax them.
2: Yeah, it blows my mind. But I don't care so much about that. What I care about is the inaccuracies in the billing. But a lot of credit to Commission President Tom Bloom up in Mon County. So what he did is he got all of the larger counties together. There are 12 that are invited on a monthly Zoom, and we're taking action. You know, we're addressing some of these issues. We're going to approach the Division of Corrections, try to get them to work with us. If not, we'll have to come up with alternative remedies. But if you look at the jail bill just in Kanawha County, we're paying about $4.5 million in jail bill per year. It has gone up $1.7 million in the last 2 years. So you've got a bunch of counties that, quite frankly, can't afford to pay their jail bill. There are some that are about $9 million in arrears past 90 days. I think the overall outstanding indebtedness on the jail bill for those counties is about $15 million. So all of our rates, the counties that are actually paying, our rates are going up. Our rates have gone up 56%.
1: Is that to cover the counties that aren't paying?
2: I suspect that's what it is. I mean, it's sad that they can't pay. And I understand that budgets are tight, especially the smaller counties. And they're trying to do what they can with as little as they get. So I'm not being critical, but the counties that are actually paying, especially the top 10, top 12, we are getting, we're getting crushed, quite frankly. So we have actually reduced the number of inmate days. So we pay a set rate per day per inmate. And then we house them until conviction. And then when conviction, then the state takes over payment. But our inmate days have gone down. In fact, in the last 2 years, our inmate days are down 4%, but our actual bill is up 27%. So how does that make sense? They're raising the rate, and so the rate's gone up 56%. So even though we're trying to do more to try to save money, the state just keeps raising the rate on us, and I suspect it's because a lot of the counties aren't paying.
1: Is any of that inflationary, to be fair? I mean, things cost more.
2: Potentially, yeah. It could be inflationary, too, but 56%, probably not. I can't blame that on inflation.
0: Kanawha County Commission President Ben Salengo joining us. Here's the catch-22. As I stand here, the state doesn't have the money to pay for all that. Well, I mean, they could probably find it somewhere. But, I mean, at the same time, you put that on the backs of the counties. That is a hard sell, isn't it, to your residents to say, hey, we've got all these things to take care of, but first we got to pay for inmates.
2: I received an email this morning on my way here from an angry resident because one of the fairways at Coonskin Park was not to his liking. I would love to have more money to put in the park system. I would love to have more money to upgrade the golf courses and to do all the other things, you know, to give our deputies a raise and to give county employees a raise. But we can't because we're paying about $400,000 a month on our jail bill. And there's no signs of it slowing down. We put together a jail bill task force, and we keep finding mistakes on the invoices that we're receiving. The state is sending us invoices and billing for days that, quite frankly, never happened. And I brought some of those with me.
1: How does that happen? I mean, they're either there or they're not, right?
2: Yeah, so this is one of the faxes we receive. It is on a certain inmate earlier this year, and we were overbilled 42 days to the tune of $2,260.44 for that one inmate. We were overbilled. He had already been convicted. He was should have been on the state's dime, and so the state gives us a credit. But we have to find it. We have to now employ people to go through these invoices to pick out all of the mistakes. And, you know, I've just got pages and pages. These are the ones I just printed this morning on the way over the last 30 days. Here's another one where they made a mistake. 42 days, we were overbilled to the tune of $2,260.44. Here's one for $3,175.38. I don't have my glasses on. $582. $2,637. This is happening all the time.
1: So that has to be human error.
2: Well,
1: I mean, yeah, a system would catch that and flag that, would
2: well,
1: it not?
2: It needs to be computerized.
1: That's what I'm talking about.
2: Yeah, when we're talking about an antiquated system, and we wouldn't have these issues. It, you know, as soon as they are convicted, either through a guilty plea or jury verdict, whatever, and the order is entered by the court, then it automatically transfers to the state's dime. And we're trying to get them on the state's dime as quickly as we can. But we're being overbilled, and we don't do the billing. It's not like we keep
1: sure.
2: control and then we send them a check. They actually send us an invoice, and then we have to pay it. And then we have people employed, right? Three full-time employees now going through these to find the mistakes. But we found, I think in the first 60 days of our jailbill task force, we found over $100,000 in billing errors, which is significant. That's a lot of money. 100 grand is a lot of money. So we're working with the other larger counties, thanks to Tom Bloom. We're coming together. We're going to put together a letter and hopefully have a meeting or a Zoom presentation for the Division of Corrections.
0: Ben, is this an issue that can be taken care of through administrative action, or is there a legislative fix that is needed here?
2: I think both. I think we need an administrative action to upgrade the systems to where it's a little more tech savvy. And then I think we need some legislative help. We can't keep paying these types of jail bills. And I'm not sure what the fix is, but I think we need some type of help to where after a certain period of time, it goes on to the state's dime, not necessarily if it is after conviction, because some of them, you know, we get people in that can't post a $50 bail, and they're sitting there in jail for 6 months, which is insane to me. They're sitting there in jail waiting for trial or waiting for some type of disposition on their case, and we're paying that kind of money. So one of the things we're doing with the jailbill task force, we're identifying those people, nonviolent offenders. If you've committed a violent crime, you're immediately scratched. But there's a lot of people that commit crimes that are sitting there. They can't make the $50 bail, their $100 bail. They will actually discharge their sentence waiting for trial.
1: It'd be cheaper for you to post their bail.
2: It's actually cheaper to post the bail. So we are looking at identifying those people and getting them out. Now, they may disappear. You may never find them again. You know,
1: what kind of crimes are we talking about?
2: We're
1: here
2: talking about, you know, sometimes like property crimes. You know, they stole
1: a lawnmower from somebody's shed.
2: They stole a lawnmower, and now if you're the guy that owns a lawnmower, you're mad,
1: tipped,
2: and you want them in prison for life. But in reality, they can't stay there forever.
1: It'd be cheaper, you know, for you to buy the other guy a lawnmower.
2: It would be a lot
1: cheaper. And I'm not joking.
2: No, it would be a lot cheaper.
1: What percentage of the population do you think that has been that are nonviolent offenders that are sitting there?
2: It is. I think we recommended about 42% of our jail population in the county was nonviolent, lower dollar crimes, is what we've found through the jailbill task force. So we're making recommendations. We're working with the public defenders office. We're working with the prosecutor's office. We're trying to get, you know, no judge and no magistrate wants to be soft on crime.
1: Sure.
2: So we're trying to work with them also, just to let them know that it's okay to send them to day report, or, you know, I hope that won't be a terrible campaign commercial against them one day. But, and the other things that I've said with the jailbill task force, I mean, when we get people, we recommend them to be released on home confinement or whatever. Some of them may repeat. You know, that it would not shock me if the lawnmower guy gets out and then he steals his other, you know, the weed whacker, out of the shed. You know, that's just the way this works, unfortunately. But we can't keep paying to keep people in jail for these nonviolent crimes. That's all there is to it. It's not sustainable. It's not affordable.
0: Talking to Ben Salengo, Kanawha County Commission. You're president, right?
2: Yes.
0: Okay. Well, I didn't want to give you a title you didn't earn, Ben. You know,
2: I'm not sure I earned that one. It was just a couple of votes.
0: Joining us here, you can read Mike Nolting's story, by the way. He's got a story up at WVMetroNews.com. Here's a question for you that isn't necessarily a right now, but do we need to take a look at bringing back some, maybe at this point, some sort of a hybrid system for the guy that gets arrested, has a $50 bail? Rather than having to transport them, in your case, you guys send them to South Regional Jail?
2: Yeah.
0: All right. Up here, they go to North Central Regional Jail. Having a holding facility in Kanawha County, having a holding facility in Monongalia County for some of these $50 bails, $100 bails, where they can quickly post their bail, where you don't have to take them, process them, pay for a day at the regional facility.
2: Yeah, instead of even creating a new facility, I'd much rather there not be a $50 bail. They just they're sent out on a PR bond. Most of them will show up for their court date if they actually know about the court date. Hopefully none of them will go out and do something really stupid and commit a violent crime. But I think we need to look at the bail system. That's one of the bigger issues. I mean, you have literally people that will stay in jail for 6 months because they can't post a $50 bond or a $100 bond. And even if they're convicted of the crime, the sentence can only be a max of like a year. And so they're discharging their
3: time
2: sentence.
3: Time served.
2: It's time served. So then they go through it. And, you know, I'm not saying that they're all innocent. I'm not naive. But what if one or two of them are? Then you're discharging a sentence just because you can't post a low-dollar bail. And for a crime you didn't commit.
3: There's an uncomfortable question here, but it needs to be asked.
2: Ask it.
3: Privatization. More efficient?
2: You know, I'd love to look at the numbers. I would love to look at the numbers and just to see. I know some states have done that, but I haven't studied it. I mean, it's certainly something to consider.
3: Turn over the stone at least, right?
2: Definitely look at it. Yeah. I think it needs to be studied to see if that's the way to go. I hate to say it, but potentially that's an option. I know one thing that can happen. We can't increase our jail bill $1.7 million over the next 2 years. Otherwise, we're going to have to lay off deputies. We're going to have to cut our prosecutor's office in half. We can't do that. So we've got to make sure that we are able to pay this jail bill. Otherwise, we're going to have mass layoffs.
0: He's Ben Salengo, Kanawha County Commission President. You can read Mike Nolting's story over the website, WVMetroNews.com. And let it be noted, I got all the way through this segment and did not bring up the Dallas Cowboys secondary.
2: Listen, don't hurt me like this.
0: I will have you know.
2: Your secondary.
0: Hey, you know who told me to bring that up on the show, don't you?
2: Dave Allen.
0: You
2: I'm
0: got
2: sure.
0: it. Absolutely.
2: All right, Dave-O, you won.
0: You can't do anything with him. That's why we don't have him on this show, any.
2: That's a very smart move. Brilliant management.
0: Ben, we appreciate the perspective. Thanks, buddy.
2: Thank you.
0: Take a break. 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
2: 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Text line 304-TALK-304. Guys, government-funded campaign ad for Trump. You know who does not care? Trump voters. Trump voters are the common clay of the new West, and the GOP knows it, says the texter. Nuclear power in West Virginia. What happened to coal is king? Any thoughts?
3: It's a changing world.
4: It's a changing world. Yeah, I don't know what to tell you. Look, baseload power. Today, as we speak, really three ways to do it. Coal, gas, nuke. Could wind and solar one day become baseload with enough battery technology and a large enough iron air battery, some kind of thing on site to where the storage can be bid in to cover the gap? Yes. We're years away. So those are your three. Take your pick. If you want the light switch to come on, when you flip it, take your pick.
2: And we don't have to, and stop me if I'm wrong, TJ, you will, you always do. We don't have to pick one or the other. We've got coal, we've got natural gas. Why not add nuclear to our energy portfolio in West Virginia? We're an energy state. If we're going to be an energy state, let's be an energy state.
4: You should want all three, because all three have value in the capacity space. It's there if you need it. All three have value in the energy space. It creates a natural hedge, Dave. So based on the price of the commodity, if natural gas becomes cheaper than cheap all of a sudden, it runs more. If coal becomes cheaper and cheap, it runs more. Same with nuke. It provides a natural hedge when you have all three.
2: This texter says there's a nuclear power plant on Lake Norman. Most people seem indifferent to it.
4: Big one. And what? Look at real estate there. You ever look at real estate there?
2: Yes.
4: You see what's happening to it? It's going sky high. You couldn't buy a lot on Lake Norman for less than $500,000. A lot. Not a house. A lot. People don't care. It's not affecting real estate values.
2: That's where all the big time NASCAR drivers live. Have their
4: boogity boogity
2: vacation homes. By the way, did you see that story over the weekend? You said boogity boogity. You brought Darrell Waltrip's family. He is dealing with or has been diagnosed with a form of dementia.
4: Oh, I had not heard that.
2: He is, no. Darrell Waltrip, the mouth of the, I think they called him the mouth of the South back in the day.
4: Saddened to hear that. Well, we wish him the best, obviously.
2: Yeah. 304 Talk 304. Oh, like we must endeavor to endure, says the texter. Wait a minute, TJ. Counties are not economically viable. Doesn't capitalism guarantee that all people and entities in capitalist countries thrive? P.S. Hydroelectric generation is emissions free.
4: Yes, it is. It's not as

0: plentiful. We should have more of it. I'll concede that. I don't know that we ever get to the point where it becomes a baseload like the other three. And as far as the conflation with capitalism, they're fine. Capital goes where it's most efficient, folks. And we got a lot of headwinds in a lot of these counties. Terrain, we're spread out. Okay, how about this? Then practice the principles of good business. Have some kind of centralized place where people live. You can't be so spread out that you run a water line that costs you $2 million that serves three people. I'm sorry. That does not hunt economically. And I'm not going to lie to you and say it does.
1: If you're watching the Metro News TV app and saw TJ do the face palm, it's fantastic.
0: I cannot not talk without my hands. I don't know what it is, but I can't.
1: Oh, I hear you. I hear you. All right, got to take final break of the hour. We'll tell you what's coming up in hour number two. This is TalkLine from the Cove Insurance Studios.
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0: Coming up second hour today, Brad Howe will stop by. We'll do a post-mortem on the weekend that was as far as football here in West Virginia goes. Not a good night at Milan Puskar Stadium. It was ugly at the Joan, by the way. We'll get into all that with Brad, bottom of the next hour. Mike McKenna, friend of the show, Washington Times columnist, conservative commentator, will join us. Permitting reform, why did it fall apart? And where, loaded question, where did Trump go wrong with the war in Iran? We'll dive into those topics in 6 minutes. Go get a bear claw and a cafe latte and come on back for the second hour of Metro News Talk Line on Metro News, the voice of West Virginia.
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3: I'm Dave Anthony, Fox News.
4: It sounds like the president is still open to diplomacy.
3: Fox's Jeff Paul is in Tel Aviv.
4: Axios just reporting that President Trump expects his negotiators to engage in more talks with Iran this week. But he says Tehran only wants to make a deal right now because they are losing so badly.
5: Iran will not have a nuclear weapon. That's the key to the whole thing.
3: That's what the president told reporters yesterday after rejecting Iran's latest ceasefire demands for the U.S. to lift sanctions and in a naval blockade. Iran's foreign minister Abbas Araghchi tells NBC's Meet the Press they are open to more diplomacy, but
6: we stand firm in the face of any new aggression, even if it comes to a doomsday war.
3: Oil prices, they're rising about 3%, and stocks are falling this morning. The Dow dropping almost 400 points. The day after five men were arrested in Britain suspected of terrorism, they've been set free on bail after being stopped near Fairford Air Force Base, which the U.S. operates and has used for Iran bombing missions.
7: We also heard on X from Iran's London embassy. They reject and strongly condemns the claims that they are involved. Now, of course, this all happened just after midnight on Sunday. A local farmer returning home from a party called police after spotting those three suspicious vehicles and multiple men wearing masks and hoods.
3: Fox's Stephanie Bennett in London. Success and disappointment at the same time for SpaceX. Shortly after launching another test of its new Starship, an engine failed, but it still was able to get into orbit as planned.
8: Starship 14 is in low Earth orbit. In fact, it successfully deployed 26 Starlink next-generation satellites.
3: But Fox's Jonathan Sarri also reports the mission
8: will be ending early, presumably because of those technical problems, just acting out of an abundance of caution.
3: So instead of 10 hours orbiting, the Starship will only be up there 3. 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
10: Good morning at the WKMZ News Desk. I'm Alex Wiederspiel. 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
11: An ongoing coal mine fire in Marion County could potentially force some from their homes and threaten some businesses. Delegate Guy Ward has mentioned some concerns about that part of Marion County, especially following record rainfall causing a slide in the area. 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A man is charged in Upshur County, accused of driving a car into a utility pole and a home. Police say the driver is charged for driving under the influence of a controlled substance on Friday. Their identity has not been released. The incident occurred on Marion Street in Buchanan. There were fortunately no serious injuries in the crash. A Marion County man is charged in Harrison County on possession charges. 36

0: 26-year-old Robert Logan Michael faces two counts of possession with intent to deliver. Police reportedly located Michael passed out in a vehicle. Police believe he had more than 13 grams of cocaine and more than 13 grams of meth on him, along with smaller amounts of heroin, marijuana, MDMA, and oxycodone. The Coalition of Counties Auditing Jail Bills, spearheaded by Monongalia County, is thinking there might be some mistakes and even duplication in what they're calling the antiquated process of the state jail bill. You can read more about that in full today at WVMetroNews.com. WVU's defense took a beating in the second half Saturday night as the Mountaineers lost their Big 12 opener to Oklahoma State. Check out the latest coverage of Mountaineer football right now at the WVU sports section of WVMetroNews.com.
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0: Today it'll be overcast, a high of 64. Tonight we might see late fog, cloudy otherwise, low 57. Tuesday partly sunny, high 72. Tuesday night clear, low 54. Wednesday mostly sunny, high 77. Thursday mostly sunny and warm, high 81. Friday we could see some...

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1: 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Say good morning to our great radio affiliates across the state of West Virginia. We appreciate you letting us be part of your day. Also, if you're watching in on the Metro News TV app, Facebook Live, and YouTube Live, we appreciate that as well. Yes, we will talk football bottom of the hour. Brad Howell will join us of Three Guys fame. Also, of course, Metro News Sports Line. We'll get into what happened Saturday night at Milam Pushkar Stadium. We'll do a postmortem and look ahead to this week's contest. That's coming up bottom of the hour. Your text, of course, 304-TALK-304, and phone calls welcome as well at 800-765-TALK, 800-765-8255. Say good morning once again to TJ Meadows in the Charleston studios this morning. Hey, TJ.
2: This comment may issue a duh from the listeners, but Decision Desk says most likely outcome, Dems take the House and the Senate.
1: I thought that was the going thought at this moment.
2: Yeah. The percentages are getting higher, higher.
1: We do a really great job in this business. In fact, this is what keeps us employed, TJ.
2: Okay.
1: Pointing out the obvious.
2: Well.
1: And then, but yeah. Not only do we do it in a way that makes it seem like you haven't thought of it yet. We call it breaking. This just in. And then we tell you the obvious.
2: Yeah.
1: All right. Speaking of Decision Desk, what are we, 5 weeks from tomorrow for
2: yes.
1: the midterm election? Of course, we're going to have coverage on the Metro News Radio Network election night from 7 p.m. until technically 11:59:50, but 7 to midnight election night, where we'll be covering all of our statewide races, which includes for U.S. Senate, Senator Capito, who will join us tomorrow, by the way. Running for re-election, both congressional seats, all of the House of Delegates seats, and half the state Senate, a little more than half the state Senate, actually, on the ballot this year. So we'll be covering all of that on election night. And just saying, TJ, any other announcements or news that could break election night, we'll be on top of that as well. Are you ready? Are you psyched?
2: I'm psyched. We should do like a game day thing where we all get together here and do our picks.
1: You want to
2: have a celebrity? Who would our celebrity picker be? Who would that be?
1: Oh, we'll have to think about that for a second. Maybe we put it to the audience. Who should be our election night celebrity picker?
2: Yeah, I think it would be fun.
1: All right. Hey, we're all about the content, TJ. It's all about the content. Speaking of all about the content, for lack of a better transition, Mike McKenna, Washington Times columnist, conservative commentator, permitting reform. We've been talking about it a lot on this particular program. I was reading one of his recent columns concerning permitting reform and started humming along to "I'm Just a Bill Sitting Here on Capitol Hill." If only it worked that way, TJ. Mike McKenna joins us. Mike, good morning.
3: How we doing, guys? We're a little loopy, I can tell.
1: It's, you know what? We've picked up right where we left off on Friday. You know, we don't have an iced coffee. It's one of those days. It's a Monday, Mike. Come on.
3: I kind of lost track of it. I wasn't sure. I thought it might have been a Tuesday. So,
1: all right. So we've been talking, and we're going to talk tomorrow to U.S. Senator Shillimore Capito about this permitting reform, what went wrong, how it all fell through. And I kind of jokingly said I was humming along to "I'm Just a Bill" on Capitol Hill. If only it worked that way, where legislation was introduced and it went to committee and it got marked up and there was give and take, and we eventually got a product to the end, but that's not how it worked, and that's probably why this permitting reform bill, A, wasn't going to do what it was supposed to do, and B, fell through anyway.
3: Yeah, that's exactly right. You know, something as big and complicated as this, that it touches a bunch of different people, you have to go through regular order. And I know the senators say they hate hearing that because, you know, every senator thinks they're a king, but if you don't go through regular order, you invariably wind up falling out at the end because people show up and say, I don't agree with that. I don't like that. I don't want that. And, you know, at that point, there's no time to remedy their whatever defects they think are out there. So it's not complicated, kids. It really isn't. If you want something sturdy and durable, you got to ask people into the process.
2: We've been arguing about this. Arguing's probably not the right word. I don't know how long now, Mike. I mean, this has been going on for, what, years?
3: Years. Attorney reform?
2: That we've been trying to get something done. And it just seems like we get to the next Congress, the next round of elections happen. It's like we're going nowhere. We always start over at square one. How do we not do that again?
3: I think the right answer is, you know, you get every senator who cares about it. Forget the committee structure for a second. You just get every senator who cares about permitting reform, get them in a big room and like make them talk about it in front of cameras, right? Because then we need better discovery up front, right? That's why it always fails at the end, right? Because people are like, I didn't know that was in there. So, you know, we've never had that. We've never had that. And you know, I've been thinking about this for a couple of years now because, you know, I've been working on it since I graduated high school. So, you got to open the kimono a little bit, let everybody see what the heck's going on. Sorry about that. If you want to be successful, I think.
1: Mike McKenna is joining us, Washington Times columnist, conservative commentator. Let me pose this question, Mike. Do we actually need permitting reform?
3: Yeah. Red state? No. No. You're permitting things just fine. You're good. You're set. You're moving along nicely. If you're in a blue state, yeah, you probably need to get a little bit better at punching everybody's paperwork. You know, they're not good. And, you know, that's part of what I wrote in the column. I was like, hey, man, you know, this is a problem mostly of blue states. I don't know why the rest of us are in the middle of this thing. And then the other thing, of course, you could always, so, you know, is it a crisis for a place like West Virginia? No, you guys get your pipelines, you get your highways because you're oriented towards building stuff. Is it a problem for Massachusetts? Yeah, it's a big problem for Massachusetts, right? Because they're oriented towards not building stuff. So, I don't want to say it's a solution in search of a problem. It's an overly large solution in search of a problem that's smaller than most people think it is. That's not a very good slogan. Maybe I'll work on that over the week. But that's where we are.
2: Mike.
1: Oh, go ahead.
2: Go ahead.
1: Sorry.
2: It's a little spotty here. We'll try to continue through. I do want to ask one other question. NEPA, the National Environmental Policy Act. Most Americans don't know what that is. They could care less, but that's a federal thing. And it's, I don't want to call it the devil, but man, I mean, it's always changing. You miss one detail. You have to start back at the beginning. This bill does nothing for that, correct?
3: Yeah, that's right. That's right. And, you know, I'm sorry because I'm calling from Massachusetts. So point made. Yeah, if you were serious about permitting reform, the first thing you'd do would be repeal NEPA. You repeal it. That would be my opening bid. Would be like, okay, let's repeal that. Because all it is a lawsuit factory, right? It makes it easier for lawyers to litigate. And so lawyers being lawyers, they litigate. And, you know, you want to cut that off at the pass. You got to repeal NEPA. And it's 56 years old. It's been overtaken by the Clean Water Act and the Clean Air Act and Historic Preservation Act and the Endangered Species Act. There's no real purpose to it except, like I said, it's a paperwork and lawsuit factory.
1: He's Mike McKenna, Washington Times columnist, conservative commentator, and sounds like we need to continue to work on broadband connectivity as well. Mike, we appreciate it. Thanks for battling through. Yep, see, we lost him right at the end. Permitting reform, TJ. We need broadband reform.
2: Yeah.
1: Technology. You know what used to work really well, TJ? It was always the copper lines. They were always there. Always there.
2: I don't know. We have that one now that sounds like the helicopter deal. But, I mean, look, not to belabor the point here, but McKenna's right. This does nothing about NEPA. And you can't get a serious deal through, in my estimation, because you still have sides that want to protect their little corner of the world. They want to make it easier for wind, solar, other forms of energy to be permitted instead of being agnostic to it and letting all forms of energy enjoy the same smooth permitting route. And as we continue to argue about this, more and more plants are going offline at a time where we have higher and higher demand. We're heading toward a cliff here, and we want to continue to play games in Washington And most people in Washington, I say most, some, most people in Washington have no idea what they're talking about when it comes to energy. Look no further than, hey, we're going to ban the sale of diesel fuel, and that's going to help us out. Terrible idea. Cannot ban exports on diesel. It will totally backfire. We talked about that last week. And here we go. And what is the lifeblood of every economy? Energy. Energy. Think about this. Think about this, Dave. When you got up this morning, is there anything you did? Name one thing you did that didn't somehow tie back to energy. Electricity, energy of some form. I don't think you can name one. I don't think anybody can name one. And yet, we want to take our time here, be blasé, you know, take it right to the edge, rather than trying to fix this. It's absolutely insane.
1: I was really trying to come back with a smart aleck answer, but I don't have an answer for you, TJ.
2: Unless you are willing to go in a cornfield and set naked. No shelter. No conveniences of life. Nothing. You can't have a toothbrush because that toothbrush, the plastic was molded and it was probably some kind of oil plastic or it was molded by electricity and machinery. I mean, you can't. You cannot. And if someone were willing to do that, if you've ever been to the dentist and had dental work, you better strip that out first because there was energy involved in that, I'll guarantee you. And I'm not trying to be funny. I'm serious. There is nothing in this country, modern day we do, that you can do without energy. Just can't. And the old ways of doing things, nobody does that anymore. If you want to live that way, great. I don't want to. I don't think most West Virginians want to. I don't think most Americans want to. So figure this out and stop slow walking it and make energy policy that makes sense. And here's a novel idea. Let the market decide. Based on cost, based on efficiencies of generating electricity. It will take care of itself if you just let it.
1: Sorry, I got hung up on naked in a cornfield. But
2: well, I mean,
1: those are your alternatives. 304-TALK, 304. That's the text line, 800-765-8255. That is the phone number. If you would like to weigh in, Brad Howell joins us bottom of the hour.
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0: 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Texter says, did I leave off there? Oh, well. Good morning, guys. Can you please pass along a reminder that tomorrow night at 6:30 at Laidley Field, it's the 79th annual Kanawha County Majorette and Band Festival, and will again feature a special exhibition field show by the Pride of West Virginia, the Mountaineer Marching Band. Tickets are available at all 8 Kanawha County high schools and will also be available at the gate. For anyone who can't attend, please check out the live stream online. Okay, well, there you go. We did it. Did it for you. Wake up, people. The taxpayer-funded NGO-paid illegal alien caravans are once again heading through Mexico. That means they believe their sugar daddy, Dems, will retake the House and Senate and allow tens of thousands more of them to break into this country, roam around free, get millions of taxpayer-funded welfare that most citizens can't get themselves, and assault and kill Americans, then try to silence angry U.S. citizens by spewing the government or the go-to race card, says the texter. Well, that took an interesting turn.
1: Let's break that down for a minute. Let's assume that the Dems take back Congress. Let's assume they eventually take back the White House. Given what President Trump has been able to do with immigration, illegal immigration at the border, and how that has been cracked down on, zero. And it very quickly became moot, Dave, because it was probably too successful that they couldn't even use it to campaign on or talk about again. It's been proven it can be done. Is there any way that an administration that would be friendlier to immigration could go back to not minding the border the way it is now? I don't see how you do that. You've proven you can do it. That would be politically catastrophic, would it not?
0: But here's the problem, though, TJ. We are in this infinite loop or downward spiral of placating your base. And if your base says open borders, you're going to open them, aren't you? The problem is Congress does nothing. The vestigial organ of our government, Congress doesn't do anything. So you are at the whims of the changing administrations and whatever executive orders. You think a president AOC is going to uphold a Trump executive order on the border? I don't think so.
1: Well, I would hope, but maybe I'm being naive. I mean, again, but I guess, you know, maybe the precedent is if the former president ignored the rule of law, we will too. And now we're in this back and forth match.
0: Well, we are, aren't we? Okay, I didn't mean to go down this road today, but we are in this back and forth match of you did it, so I'll do it, but I'll do it harder. And then the next administration comes in and says, you know, because that administration did that, I'm going to do this, but I'm going to triple down on X, Y, and Z. I don't know how we break the loop. Hope we do.
1: Well, somebody needs to stand up and remember what it is to be a statesman and not a politician. Being a statesman requires adherence to the rule of law. Trump's not a statesman. He's also not a moral person. Let's just be honest. Call a spade a spade.
0: 304-TALK-304. Two nuclear reactors on Lake Anna in Virginia. Apparently, were engineered well, since the earthquake about 15 years ago did not cause any issues with the reactors. Nuclear could be the answer to energy in the future. I am concerned with the history of industry exploiting West Virginia and serious consequences if nuclear providers would do the same. The state must be better about holding industry accountable and not looking the other way just for the tax revenue. 304-TALK-304. I thought that the proposal is to dump nuclear waste in West Virginia, not generate electricity via nuclear generation. New Jersey dumped their incompetent politician pharmacy lobbyist in West Virginia, and he's governor. Why not let them dump their nuclear waste, says the texter.
1: I want to see the RFI. I want to see in full for myself, not pieces of it. I want to see the full RFI and what we said to Department of Energy. dumping is one thing. Disposition of fuel, final disposition is another. Interim recycling, interim storage is another. I want to see it before I cast judgment on it. And unless I'm missing something, the folks at the Gazette can tell me if I am missing it. They have the RFI, but that wasn't in their story. A link to it so I can read it.
0: 304 Talk, 304. So nuclear power was never mentioned until they started building these data centers and AI. Coincidence, claims the texter. I mean, you've been in energy a long time. Nuclear's, I mean, this isn't a new technology. We've had it, obviously, for a long time.
1: Yeah. The share of the market has increased and has been increasing for a while because we had to take so many other plants offline. You go look at any RTO like PJM today, nuclear is going to be part of the mix. It's usually second to natural gas in PJM. So, look, data centers are driving up demand. Nuclear and the rise of nuclear was before data centers because we were pulling so many plants offline. Again, back to what I said, you got three ways to do it. Nuke, coal, gas. Those are your three baseload power methods. Pick one.
0: Texter says, perfect celebrity guest election picker, Danny Jones, the former mayor of Charleston. He's informed and is always entertaining. You know, he may have some insights. I was thinking about this during our conversation with Ben Salengo. Danny would have been sheriff of Kanawha County when the regional jail system was proposed and adopted. He may have some insights into the plight of counties, or at least their struggle with the jail bills and that whole system. I think that's the right time frame. He would have been sheriff at that time.
1: Some of the points Ben Salengo made, I know we're up against the break, I'll be quick. Those were eye-opening to me. How many people are sitting there with a $50 bond for certain things? I mean, I don't know. Can't afford it. Not saying they should go scot-free, but man, that number was higher than what I thought it would be.
0: 304 Talk, 304 is the text line, 800-765-TALKS, the phone number. Football fans all over the state, just grumpy this weekend. We'll talk about it when we come back. This is Talk Line on Metro News, the voice of West Virginia. It's 11:30. Let's get a news update from the Metro News Radio Network. Find out what's happening all across the great state of West Virginia.
2: West Virginia Metro News, I'm Chris Lawrence. A tragedy in Logan County where two people are dead and a third is hospitalized after they were all struck while walking along Route 44. State police say the three were walking about 8 o'clock last night when they were hit by an oncoming pickup truck near the bridge at White's Addition. Dead are 49-year-old Clifford Chippent and 45-year-old Tabitha Chippent, both of Liburn. The third victim, whose name was not released, remains hospitalized. Troopers are investigating and say the driver is cooperating, but so far has not been charged. Members of the United Mine Workers Union are speaking to the Public Service Commission today during a public hearing for creating rules to regulate energy sources for data centers in West Virginia. Among those speaking, Mike Payton of McCurdysville, West Virginia, in Monongahela County.
3: How can reducing the amount of coal-fired generation, where so many are calling for more energy, be a solution? I know that allowing utilities to simply squander taxpayers' dollars and unnecessary gas plants, even when they are currently running our existing coal plants at the highest possible levels, is an economic model that makes no sense.
2: Those speaking asked the PSC to preserve coal as a baseload fuel for the creation of energy and a way to create reliable and affordable electricity. State Board President Paul Hardesty is named in a lawsuit challenging the school funding formula in West Virginia. But Hardesty is among those who has been speaking the loudest about the legislature's need to change that formula. 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
2: A coalition of counties has found multiple mistakes in the regional jail billing system, led by Monongahela County Commissioners, who hired an independent examiner to take a look at the jail bills. Some of those bills could be 10 to 30% off, according to Monongahela County Commissioner Tom Bloom, who says this needs attention.
7: I'll work with them so we can work together to solve these problems, because these problems are extremely troubling, very severe, and when you hear the amount of cost it's costing us.
2: From the Metro News Anchor Desk, I'm Chris Lawrence.

0: 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Phone number, 800-765-TALK, 800-765-8255. Oklahoma State amassed 609 yards of total offense, scored on five straight possessions during the second half, and took the Big 12 opener at Milam Pushkar Stadium 41-24. The Mountaineers fall on Saturday night. Metro News statewide sports line, three guys before the game. All around good guy, Brad Howell, joins us on Metro News Talk Line this morning. Brad, good morning. What happened in the second half Saturday night?
1: Hi, guys. Good morning to you. Good to be with you. Tough defensive effort the other night against what's a really good Oklahoma State offense. I mean, you knew coming in, Drew Mestemaker could throw the football, so you had

0: a couple concerns. One was just the ability to cover. When we had seen West Virginia last play a team that could really throw it, it was Coastal Carolina, and we know Deuce Bailey, their quarterback, had some six-year coverage, was concern number one. And I think the other part was just pressure. Were you going to be able to get to Mestemaker and make him uncomfortable? And unfortunately for the Mountaineers, neither of those things happened. You couldn't get home, didn't get him off his spot really all night, and then on the back end, the middle area and the back end, just couldn't keep up with their receivers enough. So it was a really impressive offense performance by them, and a defense that's shown from West Virginia it's got a long way to go here.
1: Brad, walk me through your evaluation of Michael Hawkins Jr.
0: I think just a tremendous, tremendous talent. I thought that was really on display last night. We've seen it through the first 2 weeks. You guys, we've talked about this before, how skilled and talented he is, especially as a runner. And I thought that really showed last night what he adds to this team, or on Saturday night, excuse me. The offensive line at times struggled the other night to contain the pressure that was coming from Oklahoma State. How many times did we see Hawkins slip out there and be able to keep things alive and make plays with his legs? So he just adds a heck of a dynamic option to this team. And we know Rich wants to run it. That's first and foremost. And this team did that the other night, 330-some yards on the ground. That's over the course of time, guys. You can go back 25 years. That's good enough to win. In fact, you're 23-2 over your last 25 games as a program when you hit that rushing mark. So, and he's the leader of that, and he's the most dynamic runner at the quarterback position that's in college football right now. I do think the one thing that had made West Virginia, I think, so successful in the first three games offensively is their ability to hit big pass plays and explosive pass plays. They haven't had to throw it a lot. When they did, there were those big pass plays that came, and that really put stress on the defense, knowing West Virginia wanted to run it so well, then having to defend a pass. I do think that's what helped Oklahoma State the other night. The inability for West Virginia to break one of those big passes certainly was a challenge, but offensively, that wasn't the issue the other night. That was really the defense that didn't hold up his end.
2: Talking to Brad Howell, Metro News Sports, Three Guys Before the Game, the latest Three Guys podcast posted over at WVMetroNews.com. Brad, defensively, is it an X's and O's issue that can be fixed, or is it a Johnny and Joe's type of issue?
0: Yeah, that's a good question, Dave, and I think we'll have to see that as it plays out. Rich, the other night after the game, kept talking about the plan, didn't feel the plan was good enough, so that tells me there's part of him that thinks there's some X's and O's. But also, as we know, guys, you've been around sports, you know, it comes down to guys. Guys have to make plays. You have to be able to beat your guy across from you and get home to that quarterback. You have to be in a little bit better position guarding. So I think the answer is, when a team does what they did to you, it was probably both. There was probably some plan elements to it, as you heard Rich Rodriguez say, and there's probably some that should fall back on the players that you've got to execute a little better. So I think a night like the other night, there's enough of that to go around to everybody.
1: If you're Zach Alley and that Mountaineer defense, what are you working on this week to get better?
0: Yeah, I think part of it's that communication or the plan. I think that if that's part of the issue, you get that shored up. And then I think secondly, guys, I think we always have to remember it's also about matchups. Like, this defense looks so good against Virginia. It got a matchup that fit what it does well. It got a Virginia team that was a little bit afraid to throw the ball down the field and allowed West Virginia to gang up on the run and do a great job at their run fits. And they made Virginia one-dimensional and then teed off on them. You're going to Iowa State this week, a program that has struggled to throw the ball so far this year with a quarterback that's only completing 50% of his passes. So can you make them one-dimensional this week? So some of it we have to remember is matchup-based as well, and that was not a good one for West Virginia back on Saturday.
2: Brad Howell, Metro News Sports, Three Guys Before the Game, Metro News Sports Line. Have you done your early scouts on the Cyclones yet, Brad? Are you working? Are you breaking down the film yet?
0: I've done a little bit. That's usually the Monday afternoon begin. So, yeah, I've done a little bit on their offense and what I just said right there. They've struggled to throw the ball, and their offense is a little bit further behind where the defense has been. I think that's the surprise. They have done a really good job defensively. Most teams have struggled to run it until Utah kind of got uncorked with that this past week. And so this is not going to be an easy road trip, but it's one that you go in, fix some of your mistakes. You got Hawkins and Cook on the offensive side, and you go in there, hopefully you can get a win coming out of Ames.
1: I like this team better when their backs are against the wall. And the game day boys didn't do us any favors with that across the board. I'm serious. I think we play better. You know, Saban called it rat poison, and then he turns around and rat poisons us. I don't know.

0: I don't know that if it's our lot in life as Mountaineer fans that we feel that way, TJ, but I wouldn't debate that too much with you. I was watching that segment live, and when they all picked West Virginia, I was screaming at the TV. I liked it better when it's just Pat picking us. Everybody else, you go back to picking someone else, and we'll handle our own business here in West Virginia. So I agree. Now you got a little expectations are lowered. You go back into our preferred role of everybody writing you off, and you regroup, and you rip the troops, and you go get it next week.
1: Now look, this is a gettable game, Brad. I mean, this is an entire new Iowa State team, half of Iowa State's team from last year's over in State College now. So this is one you go out and you can get on the road, and you're feeling pretty good when you come back home for Arizona.
0: Yeah, I think that's why I do put the one behind you. And listen, it's disappointing. I get it. I mean, what a wonderful environment that was, and the Gold Rush looked awesome. And it was a beautiful day weather-wise, and I understand the disappointment and the missed opportunity that you had. That's totally makes sense. I think you're right, though. I think you flip that now and you go out there to a team that is a coin flippy game, less than a field goal favorite. There is Iowa State, 84 new players, an entire new coaching staff. They're trying to figure out who they are as well. So I'm with you, Dave. I think you feel good about this matchup. You go in and get it, and if you come back out of this thing and you're 4-1 after your first five games and you equal last year's win total, then I think you feel like you're in a good position here headed to the middle and back half of this schedule to get yourself into that bowl eligibility discussion.
2: Did you catch Texas-Tennessee? Pretty good game.
0: I heard it was a good game. Just saw the highlights, TJ. I didn't see any of it as we were over at the Three Guys Food Court. But, yeah, I heard that it was a fantastic game.
1: You'll appreciate this, Brad, as a guy in the business. Now, if you are watching it, ESPN was having all kinds of audio issues with their sideline reporter. Herb Street's mics and audio was cutting in and out. All because somebody showed up and jammed up all of the wireless frequencies.
0: I knew it was a big story last week, and I know there were some questions on whether that was really true in the national championship game last year. But, guys, let's see if it was. Can you imagine that? You're playing for a national title, and there's 3 minutes left in the game, and your headsets have to go out because the president is moving. Oh, my goodness. So I guess, Dave, if that's going to happen, you'd rather that come out in a game in September than when it's happening in January. Look at it that way.
2: Do you just turn around and shout at the box? Sit down, Mr. President.
1: He's Metro News Sports. Three guys for the game. Metro News Sports line, Brad Howe. Brad, we always appreciate it, buddy. And we'll talk to you next week.
0: All right. Thanks, fellas. Appreciate you.
1: Absolutely. Brad Howe, Three Guys Before the Game. You can catch the latest podcast over at WVMetroNews.com and on the Metro News TV app. Every college stadium, most college stadiums, the big ones definitely, there's one guy, TJ. He is the wireless coordinator. And it becomes a big deal when you get ESPN in town because everybody's got these wireless frequencies, their wireless mics, the radio crews have their sideline reporters. I would not have wanted to be him in Knoxville or her. In Knoxville last Saturday. You got everything sorted out. Okay, everybody's good. Oh, the Secret Service is coming, are they? Oh, they don't care about much. They don't care. Oh,
2: okay. They're just going to shut you down. Oh, have you ever been to Neyland Stadium by chance?
1: Yes. Yes, I have.
2: So I've been a couple of times, too. And I got to tell you, first time I was there, man, that Rocky Top really takes you. I mean, all those people singing Rocky Top when they do the woo.
1: Oh, man. Yeah.
2: What an environment.
1: I went.
2: It's a great place.
1: Back in, this would have been 2004?
2: Okay.
1: 2004, 2005. Marshall played down there. We went as student broadcasters. Got to broadcast the game on our student station at WMUL.
2: Nice.
1: From Neyland Stadium. But Jenna, my wife, girlfriend at the time, went with us. For some reason, the girls got to go on this trip. But that game was delayed for several hours by just a massive storm that came through. Mm. So we're all sitting up in the box, and we're, you know, this is SEC country. So you're eating good.
2: Sure.
1: Up in the box, and they were not. They were caught in the rain. She lost her sandals in like water flowing down the street that was going headed toward the river. And when we all got done. We did so, you know, hours later, we're done with the game. We get back to the van. Mm-hmm. That we're all driving around in, and we're like, hey, let's go get something to eat. And there the three of them sat, Jenna, Crystal, and Melanie, just miserable, absolutely miserable. And they looked
2: that's
1: at us like, seriously? You want to go out to eat right now?
2: That's unfortunate.
3: Well, yeah, we haven't had anything to eat since the ham and mashed potatoes back, you know, 4 hours ago.
2: I've got to ask you, Mr. Sports, one more thing quickly.
1: Sure.
2: You saw what Colin Simmons did, I'm sure. Did you see the kid from Texas, what he did?
1: Oh,

0: The hey, I'm gonna tackle you and then I'm gonna urinate on you.
1: Well, first of all, the official, kudos to the referee. I love the explanation. He just said it, you know, for what he said, using the restroom. I'm like, listen, don't just make the sack. I'm old, Barry Sanders, dude. I make the sack, get up, and go beat your guy again. That's, you don't need to do it. Come on.
0: You know what my mom always told me growing up? She still tells me, TJ, act like you've been there. Act like you've been there before. Make a great play, get up, go make another great play. But, you know.
1: Is that the reaction? He turns around like, what? What did I do?
0: Yeah, yeah. Seriously? If you haven't seen it, folks, go look at it. I mean, it's but some, I mean, does something have to happen to that kid? I mean, there's got to be some kind of punishment, right?
1: I mean, the old days, you'd just run until you puked.
0: Oh, well, you'd still be running is my point. You'd be rolling the field. You'd be doing something like that.
1: Bear crawls, stadium steps, something like that.
0: I thought Sarkisian just kind of, well, you know, I'm not going to give him the death penalty, something like that, whatever he said. Very casual, cavalier about it. I mean, you know, what would Nick Saban say about that?
1: I can ballpark it. I can probably ballpark it.
0: Yeah.
1: 304-TALK. 304 is the text line. 800-765-TALKS. The phone number, 800-765-8255. Your texts coming up. 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

0: dissatisfying or unsatisfying result of the weekend was in soccer. WVU and Marshall played last night in the Mountain State Derby down at Hoops Family Field. And only soccer gives you a 1-1 draw. Talk about unsatisfying. I know it's not a rivalry. Don't get me wrong. But 1-1 draw, TJ.
1: I don't like ties. Why have them?
0: Because
1: that's the European thing. That's why.
0: That's what I was about to say.
1: Everybody's the winner.
0: 1-1 draw. So we'll have to wait till the next time those two schools match up. Very, very unsatisfying. I told you I'd get to the text line. I will do that. 304-TALK, 304. Texter says, I want a choice in energy. No monopoly.
1: Cool.
0: There are pros and cons between... There are benefits to regulation. There are benefits to deregulation. There are negatives to both of those. So,
1: I can make a case either way. What I would say is go ask somebody in a state that's been deregulated for a while how they like it, and you'll know. They'll tell you the pros. They'll tell you the cons.
0: 304-TALK, 304. The county commissions complain about the jail bills all the time. Yep, the law enforcement in their counties arrest people left and right. They sit there waiting on a large bond. Then there's the legislature. They raise the sentences so that inmates and people stay there longer because it makes them look tough on crime instead of coming up with plans that benefit, like decriminalizing marijuana. There's your weed text for the day. To let people just pay fines. Sometimes they're their own worst enemies. If you don't want to pay the bill for people, then have your county stop arresting them. Well, that's not the answer either. If you commit a crime, you should be arrested for it. Plain and simple.
1: Yeah, I'm not into anarchy. You need to go before a magistrate. Now, whether or not that magistrate decides you go to jail or not, based on what you did, that's a policy argument more so at that point versus the jails. But if you do something wrong, if you break the law, you should get a ticket, you should be arrested, whatever the penalty is, whether it's a misdemeanor, whatever. I mean, that to me is non-negotiable.
0: See, here's the problem with this conversation. Ben Solongo used the just throwing out a hypothetical. The guy that steals his neighbor's lawnmower, whatever. Don't steal the lawnmower. That would be great. I know that would be great, and I know it's not going to happen. But you cannot break the law. You won't get arrested, and you won't go to jail. Just generally speaking.
1: You only want to change human nature, Dave.
0: I know.
1: Great trial there.
0: What would Steyerwalt tell us? Human nature never changes.
1: Nah.
0: 304-TALK, 304. 4124, tight one. Now travel 900 miles to your closest away game. They're in the wrong conference. Been saying it for years, says the texter. Hey, look. Here's the thing. At least WVU is in the conversation by being in the Big 12. If it were not in the Big 12, where would you be? You'd be trying to get in the Pac-12, maybe? I mean... ACC wants nothing to do with them. Never did. Is it great? Is the best situation? No, but you're in the conversation in that conference. It's Big Ten, SEC, Big 12, and then there's a gap till you get to the ACC and the Pac, however many's in the Pac now, Pac-12.
1: 900 miles. I hear you. You can't have it all in today's world.
0: Those are charter flights. They're well taken care of. Yes, it's a long way to go. I sometimes think the distance of the travel is a little bit overplayed. They're taken care of. I've been on these types of trips with these teams.
1: They may be talking about the fan angle, too. Hard for a fan to hop a flight.
0: It's very difficult.
1: Expense and everything.
0: 304-TALK, 304, the text line, 800-765-TALK, the phone number. I think we'll have time. We'll try to squeeze in a call. We'll get to some more text. We'll wrap things up on a Monday. This is Talk Line from the Ecova Insurance Studios.
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4: 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So go ahead, play today. Donnie in Tucker County, I apologize, but time is what I'm indicating there. We'll try to do a little bit better tomorrow. Same number, same time. You can give us a call. U.S. Senator Shelley Moore Capito going to join us on the show tomorrow. We'll get some more of your text and phone calls as well. Again, Donnie, sorry, but you know, time is a factor. Follow the news of the day over at the website, WVMetroNews.com.

0: For Jake, Ethan, TJ, I'm Dave. 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This is Talk Line on Metro News, the voice of West Virginia.
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2: Bail is granted in a possible terror plot. Elisa Brady, Fox News. Five men, all British, arrested on suspicion of terror and explosives offenses at a U.S.-run airbase in England yesterday are being released on bail. However, with strict conditions, and they remain under investigation.
3: Head of UK counter-terror policing Lawrence Taylor says officers are looking at every angle,
4: including that this may be actively committed by proxies or individuals either knowingly or unknowingly working on behalf of a foreign state.
3: RAF Fairford has been used by the US Air Force in bombing missions against Iran.
2: Fox's Jonathan Savage. Indirect talks between the U.S. and Iran are reportedly still happening, even though President Trump rejected Iran's latest ceasefire offer.
5: President Trump is not signing off on an Iranian offer to reopen the Strait of Hormuz as part of a week-long ceasefire. The president says the plan is an act of desperation, arguing Iran is losing badly and on the verge of economic collapse. Iran's foreign minister says only diplomacy will end the conflict, characterizing the U.S. position as a deadlock. Negotiators from both countries are continuing talks through mediators, though an agreement to end the fighting, reopen the strait, and lift a U.S. naval blockade has not been reached.
2: Fox's Jared Halpern at the White House. President Trump not ruling out renewed airstrikes. SpaceX reaches a milestone.
6: Blasting off from the Texas Gulf Coast.
7: 2-1.
6: SpaceX's Starship makes it to Earth orbit for the very first time. The giant capsule has been the subject of a number of test flights to prove the Elon Musk company's designs for a transport ship that will bring Americans back to the moon and then on to Mars.
2: Fox's Evan Brown. However, a malfunctioning engine is cutting this uncrewed mission short, with a splashdown in the Pacific expected soon. 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
9: Good afternoon. From the WKMZ News Desk, I'm Alex Wiederspiel. One person is being treated following a Harrison County vehicle accident on Sunday. The transport required a life flight by HealthNet. The single vehicle accident occurred on Buchanan Pike and Overlook Drive near Bell Meadows in Mount Clair when a vehicle went into a utility pole. A brush fire resulted from the accident. It's not clear how long it took to get that under control. A Braxton County man is in custody in Harrison County, accused of driving under the influence there. 43-year-old James Argyle Wiseman of Little Birch reportedly told police during a traffic stop that he would test positive for both meth and marijuana. Police say he had a bag of meth on him during the arrest. It's not clear if there will be any additional charges at this time. A Harrison County man is facing drug charges today. 66-year-old Paul Kenneth Trickett Sr. of Shinston is charged with felony possession with intent to deliver. Police recovered more than 32 ounces of what they believe is crystal meth on Trickett. The Harrison County Animal Control Office is seeking the public's help. They want to know who left four puppies along Dawson's Mine Road along Route 19 between Gore and Hepzibah. The puppies were dumped there along the roadway. They're now being cared for. Investigators are hoping that roadway surveillance footage will reveal the culprit. Anyone with any information is asked to contact 304-592-1876. You can also text at 304-627-1876. 5349. Let's take a look at your Mountain East Conference scoreboard from over the weekend. Frostburg State defeated West Virginia Wesleyan 45-7. A big win for Fairmont State as they took down West Virginia State 41-7. Glenville State fell on the road at UC. The final score in that one, 27-7. From the WKMZ News Desk, I'm Alex Wiederspiel.
7: Every time I feel my baby kick, I sing. 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
9: Tonight we might see late fog, cloudy otherwise, low 57. Tuesday partly sunny, high 72. Tuesday night clear, low 54. Wednesday mostly sunny, high 77. Thursday mostly sunny and warm, high 81. Friday we could see some rain for week 6 of the high school football season. Cloudy during the day, high 74. That's your full forecast on 103.3 WKMZ.
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11: Hi, everyone, and welcome to the show on this Monday. It's September 28th, 2026. I'm 13 News and Tonight Live anchor Amanda Barron alongside Dave Allen. Chris Lawrence will join us with today's top headlines coming up in just a minute. And TJ has your commentary on the program today. We are not only doing just classic TV, Dave, but we're also talking a West Virginia film. So one classic, one very grassroots effort that they're working on with the West Virginia Film Office. We're going to talk with Dave Lavender, who's in charge of that effort, coming up in just a little bit. And on the to end the show today, we're going to take people back to a golden age of television, you might say.
12: Special event happening at Capital Market here in Charleston's from 4 to 6 p.m. A lot of interest in this. Kathy Garver, who played Sissy on the show Family Affair, is going to be there. Dreama Denver, you and I both have interviewed Dreama a number of times. Lovely lady. Mrs. Gilligan. Of course, she was married to Bob Denver, late actor Bob Denver, and Julie McAuliffe, who was on the show Growing Pains and also Sharknado. Three of them are going to join us on set today, but then later today, they're going to be at Capital Market here in Charleston for an autograph signing, Q&A. It's going to be a lot of fun, I think, and we're blessed to have them in studio with us today.
11: Absolutely. Also, there is this voting going on right now for an award that could really take a nonprofit in our region to the next level. It's the Inspiration Awards, and West Virginia and this particular Chick-fil-A has a unique perspective on this one.
12: Yeah, the Union Mission is the lone representative of West Virginia. It's in their region. We'll get all the details from them on that when they come here. But Union Mission has already picked up a $35,000 grant. They're in line for a whole lot more than that if they are chosen, and it's up to their customers and friends, you know, to vote for them via the Chick-fil-A app. Tom Minturn, who owns several Chick-fil-A's here in the Charleston area, is going to join us along with Jason Quintrell from Union Mission to talk about how people can get involved and how they can put this great organization over the top.
11: All right, and we talked about this a little bit on Friday, but we're going to go in depth today with the ACLU. The legal director of ACLU West Virginia, Aubrey Sparks, is going to join us. This is after the court filing over the weekend that basically is demanding that the Supreme Court do something about the school funding formula. It's the legal story right now on the website, wvmetronews.com. So we're going to dive into that. Of course, it originated in Lincoln County, and Lincoln County is where decades ago this whole conversation started when it came to school funding and those formulas. So we'll talk with Aubrey Sparks. She'll sort everything out for us, at least from the ACLU's perspective. Chris is here now with a check of the day's top headlines. Tough morning in Logan.
13: Yeah, indeed. Actually, it was last night when this occurred, but we found out more information this morning. Two people were killed. Three pedestrians were struck by a pickup truck. Happened about 8 o'clock last night. They were walking along Route 44 in the community of White's Addition is the name of the place where it occurred. The two individuals who died were identified as Clifford Chippin and Tabitha Chippin, ages 49 and 45, both from Liburn, West Virginia. The third victim is hospitalized. No identity on that individual at this point. It's interesting. They were walking along the highway, but Dave pointed out off the air that where this occurred and Liburn, where these two individuals are from, are in no way any close proximity to one another. So it's interesting to know why.
12: A good 20 to 25 miles apart.
13: Yeah, so it's literally across the county from where they live. But nevertheless, that's what has happened. State police continue their investigation of that incident. Let's see. Let's go to Boone County next. You all had the story back on Friday of the search for Alex Scheer. Mm-hmm. That search has continued all weekend and still no sign of Mr. Scheer, who suffers from autism. I just talked to Sheriff Chad Barker about that.
14: We're able to follow up on any leads that we had, you know, that we felt were credible. And over the last few days, we've had a lot of, you know, large response from all over the state with different agencies, anything from canine tracking dogs to cadaver dogs, helicopters, drones, water drones, dive teams, search and rescue teams. You know, so we've had a lot of help over the last week. You know, and we've followed up on leads that we've had, but you know, we had what we feel is credible information putting him in, you know, in one area, and we're able to exhaust just about every effort, you know, or everything we had, you know, in that particular area with no luck.
13: Now, obviously, after 6 days he's been missing, it's, you know, the longer time drags on, the less hope for an outcome there is. But Barker did tell me that this is still very much a search and rescue mission.
11: One of the things that he talked about the other day was how important it is for people to go search their, like, mm-hmm. sheds and things like that on their
13: right.
11: property. And I'm sorry if I cut you off if you have a bite.
13: That's okay. Yeah,
14: I'm trying to remain optimistic, you know, so we're still, you know, still search and rescue. You know, I would hope that, you know, somebody would have seen him, somebody would have some information, you know, some credible information, or that he's surfaced somewhere, somebody's talked to him, he's asked for food, he's asked for water, you know, so we're still in search and rescue phase, you know, but we also have to be realistic as well. You know, so we can't just put all of our eggs in one basket, you know, so we're trying to do what we can, whether that means search and rescue or recovery. You know, we're working both sides of that.
13: And like you said, when he spoke to you guys on Friday, they're asking anybody in that area from Danville to, there was an area where there's a sighting. I think it was Short Gap was the name
12: of
13: the
12: Low Gap.
13: Low Gap. Mm-hmm. And, anybody that lives in that area, there was being asked to check your surveillance video, your Ring cameras, things like that, just to get any glimpse or sign of where he might be, because he's obviously autistic, so it's a different set of circumstances you're dealing with. And he's not really from that area, not familiar with a lot of people, not familiar with the roads in that area. So he could have wandered anywhere. He couldn't have gotten a car with anybody. So that's one of the things that they're trying to figure out at this point.
11: Yeah, we talked to his mom last week over at 13 mm-hmm. News, and it was just really incredibly sad. They don't know many people in the area.
13: Right.
11: I'm sure they're grateful for the help, because as he mentioned, the sheriff did last week, how many people have come out
13: right.
11: and stepped up to the plate to help. But again, you think about those sheds that people have on their property, just outbuildings, or even some of these abandoned places, you know, you might have yeah. on your property. It's worth a check right now, because you don't know where he is staying. Also, the temperature has dropped significantly.
13: Indeed.
11: Tonight.
13: It has indeed. So you keep hoping for the best there. But like Sheriff Barker said, you know, at some point you start to lose a little bit of hope there. But for now, there is hope that they'll still find him, even after 6 days. Another story that's going on today, the Public Service Commission through, I think it was House Bill 2014, was to create this set of regulations regarding microgrids and data centers and the generating of power to run those data centers. House Bill 2014 put that in the purview of the Public Service Commission to create those rules. And so as part of that process, they're having a public hearing today, and they're hearing from several people, including a lot of ratepayers, but also a dozen members of the United Mine Workers led things off today. Got a clip here from Mike Payton, who's from McCurdysville, West Virginia, in Monongahela County, and he sort of echoed what all of those guys had to say.
15: The utilities and data centers use non-disclosure agreements that prevent citizens like myself from having full knowledge of potential future energy projects and their energy needs. This practice should be against the law and has no place in our society. I believe it is critical to strengthen the rule and to hold utilities accountable so the PSC and other agencies can appropriately regulate their use of our natural resource. There should be full transparency to ensure the utilities are running properly and in accordance with the rules and regulations, including the ability to operate at least at 69% capacity and to make all the necessary infrastructure upgrades which may be required to meet this rule. The federal government provided hundreds of millions of dollars to the utilities specifically to ensure coal continues to be a baseload foundation for our energy needs here in Appalachia and across the country. Recently, the EPA proposed new rules that will unwind much of the unnecessary regulatory requirements that caused the coal industry to decline over the past decades. How can reducing the amount of coal-fired generation, where so many are calling for more energy, be a solution? I know that allowing utilities to simply squander taxpayers' dollars and unnecessary gas plants, even when they are currently running our existing coal plants at the highest possible levels, is an economic model that makes no sense.
13: So obviously there, he was saying pretty much what all the UMWA members were saying. They want to continue burning coal to generate power here in West Virginia particularly. But the rest of the people that were talking, a lot of the ratepayers that spoke, mm-hmm. were concerned about the cost right. of energy, your power bill going up. People have had about all of that they can take, I believe. Yeah. So that was something that was brought up. So that's what we got new since the morning news.
11: All right. Busy Monday.
13: It is.
11: Off to a good start. Also an interesting story about, Congressman Riley Moore about that legislation to expand the battlefields and right. the historical district there, the Shenandoah Valley battlefields. And you can read more about that right now. But this is something that he says, you know, makes all the sense in the world to protect this historic region there.
13: Yeah, and to kind of dovetail with that, I was we had a story on the morning news this morning, and you can read more about it as well. Jeff had the story about this organization in Berkeley County that it, you know, is where you can, I think you can put your farm into a land trust, mm-hmm. sort of, and it'll be a farm from now on. It'll still be yours,
11: sure,
13: but you it can't. Basically, what they do is buy the developing rights to it, so they can't put a. They can't put a housing development on right. your farm, and we see so many farms that are getting bought up that way. And that's what's happening in Northern Virginia. That was what precipitated this particular piece of legislation. Was you think of around, you know, Manassas and Fairfax in that area where Bull Run was fought. That is valuable farmland, which is a battlefield. But my goodness, the value of that land now is so high that it was just too lucrative. Farmers were selling it out, mm-hmm. and there was a concern that every battlefield of the Civil War was going to be covered with condominiums.
11: Yeah, this history
13: and now data centers.
11: Yeah, that's the other piece of the puzzle. Right.
13: So you, I guess it's a sign of progress, but how much of the past can you afford to preserve is one of the things that's the big question. Yeah. There.
11: How do you strike that balance?
13: Right.
11: For sure. Speaking, just wanted to go back to the weekend real fast. It was a big weekend. Archery, crossbow season.
13: Oh yeah.
11: How was that?
13: Archery season opened up. Well, I didn't get to go, but
11: I'm sure you talked about it this weekend.
13: Oh yeah.
11: Yeah.
13: Yeah. My son got a big one.
11: Oh nice.
13: So yeah. He called me at like 9 o'clock at night. I'm like, why are you calling me at 9 o'clock at night? You know I go to bed at like 6:30. And he's like, he was all excited. He killed a really nice buck.
11: Yeah, so. One of the things they talked about too at that news conference last week too was bear. You know, that's a big.
13: Oh, well, that opened as well.
11: Yeah, that opened as well. Yeah. But just
13: so did wild boar. Mm-hmm. If you're interested, Amanda, because we know you're a big boar hunter.
11: Always, yeah. always interested in that.
13: All I had right. a good weekend on Saturday cutting grass because I it took me back to my childhood. My wife for my birthday got me a set of those Apple EarPod mm-hmm. things, so I can finally cut the grass and listen to the stream, and I listened to the stream of the Tennessee football game. So I'm working outside. I'm working outside listening to Tennessee football, and that was my childhood. Mm-hmm. We're working on the farm. We were always listening to the radio and listening to Tennessee football in the fall. And I got a little misty eyed. I'd look around to see if my dad was there because we always did that together. So it took me back a little. I just wish they'd won.
11: Yeah, that was a tough one.
12: What was your take
11: for Tennessee fans?
12: What was your take on the unsportsmanlike call against the Texas
13: classless?
12: 100% classless.
13: That was ridiculous.
12: Automatic disqualification, in my opinion, and maybe suspension for the next game. There's no place for that.
13: Yeah, that. I mean, okay. Well, not only that, you pretty much gotten him off the field, and now you get a 15-yard penalty. You messed your team up trying to show off, is what you did.
12: It's all about me.
13: Yeah, unfortunately. Yeah, and why the coach didn't, if I'd have done that, not only would my coach have removed my helmet and beaten me with it, my dad would have dragged me out of there and beaten me with a belt.
12: Yeah.
13: So.
12: Same.
13: I wasn't raised that way.
12: No.
11: On another note, belated birthday wishes.
13: Oh, thank you.
11: I know you're elusive about it, but it was earlier this month, wasn't it?
13: I quit caring about my birthday the day I turned 12, because that was the last day we had parties. Okay. So after that, it didn't matter.
11: Well, enjoy every time you put in those ear pods.
13: Yeah.
11: Or air, whatever they're called.
13: I don't know what they're called either, but I can hear my phone through my head.
11: See, I prefer a wire.
12: Maybe you were listening to the new Taylor Swift album.
13: Oh, no, I downloaded that at midnight, dude. Okay. I already had that in.
12: Okay. I figured.
11: We all dream of Cleveland.
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12: 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Let's bring in TJ Meadows now. Good afternoon, sir. Welcome to the show.
6: Good afternoon. Thank you for having me.
12: You asked the question in your commentary, why is West Virginia in the gift shop business? You told me off the air that of all the columns, all the commentaries that you've done, this one got a lot of, it's at least in the top three or four as far as responses go, and not all of them were positive, Mr. Meadows.
6: Yeah, a lot of people for some reason took that as I want to close the Culture Center. I don't want to close the Culture Center. I love the museum there. I think it's important to be able to look at those artifacts. What I am saying is if we want a gift shop there, if we think that's imperative, it should have to operate in the same norms as a typical business. I went to state government. I went to the governor's office and I said, hey, I'd like to see a P&L for this gift shop after I found out it didn't remit sales taxes. And guess what? There's no P&L. It's been operated that way for I don't know how long. That's unclear. So, you know, would any other business, Dave, operate like that? We don't know if we're making a profit. We don't know if we're losing money or at least breaking even. We have no idea cost of goods sold. So everything that we sell there, the West Virginia memorabilia, who knows if we're even recouping the dollars on that? Come on, folks. I mean, a business has to have a P&L. And it's just another example of government being involved in something that it shouldn't be, in my humble opinion.
11: TJ, tell everybody what a P&L is, just in case.
6: A profit and loss statement, an income statement. You're either making money or you're not. Basic financials. That gift shop has none of it.
11: And this comes after, you're bringing this up after this recent legislative audit of the Department of Arts, Culture, and History. It's now under the Department of Tourism.
6: Correct. Correct. And if you want to have a gift shop there, fine. Let the private sector operate it. It's a very famous saying in conservative circles. If I can open up the Yellow Pages and find somebody in the Yellow Pages that provides the service, why is government involved in it? That's all I'm saying. And in a time where we have fiscal challenges in this state, I don't think we need to be losing money on a gift shop when I can go multiple places in downtown Charleston and probably buy the same merchandise.
11: TJ, what do you say to someone who might say this is an opportunity for the state to, you know, sell things that are representative of a place where people came to visit, where people had a good time, where it doesn't have to be this major, you know, profit making entity. It's a place, it's a service that can be provided, just like other services are provided. And that way, there's a little marketing that goes alongside that as well.
6: That's fine. I have nothing against tourism, nothing against marketing. I don't want to lose money on it. I mean, if you want to be a loss leader, at least be able to tell me how much money that we're losing. We don't even have a P&L to be able to do that. And this is the thing. Government never believes that it should have to operate a business the way a business would operate a business. Government believes it's beyond the pressures of the market and the discipline of the market. If you cannot be diligent in the small things, like a gift shop at a museum, how do you expect voters, how do you expect taxpayers to trust you to be diligent in the larger things? This is symptomatic of a much larger problem in government. And look, it goes beyond good financials. This audit should be a rallying point, a cry for a look into government to ask ourselves, what else are we doing that we shouldn't be doing? Travel centers, those ones on 64, very nice, brand new buildings. Why are we in that business? sell them immediately, take the money, put it in the roads. A lot of questions to ask, guys.
12: Yeah, and you go on and even talk about the auto fleet for the state, commercial owned real estate. It's all kind of the same thing, in your opinion.
6: Yeah, it's time to ask difficult questions, and it's time for government to get back to doing the things we needed to do, not things that the private sector can do. I've rattled some cages here, but that's a good thing. If we take a deeper look and one little commentary spurs somebody to do that, all the better, in my opinion.
11: You can read TJ's commentary right now on the website, wvmetronews.com. TJ, thanks.
6: Have a great day, guys.

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1: West Virginia Metro News, I'm Chris Lawrence. The State Public Service Commission hearing from residents today on the future of energy costs in the Mountain State. The United Mine Workers had a dozen members testify. District 17 Vice President Brian Lacey said the PSC should do all it can to keep coal-fired power plants running.
2: These plants support good jobs for miners, plant employees, transportation workers, and maintenance crews, and their stability ripples through local communities, supporting small businesses, schools, and other essential services.
1: Rules from the PSC are part of House Bill 2014 that governs microgrids and data centers. Governor Patrick Morrisey announcing today that the U.S. Department of Energy has a statewide home energy rebate program to lower utility costs for families. State police say two Logan County residents have died of injuries suffered when they were struck by a truck last night in the White Sedition community along State Route 44. Those victims this morning are identified as 40-year-old Clifford Chippent and 45-year-old Tabitha Chippen, both of them from Liburn. The third individual who was struck was not identified. State police say the driver of the pickup is cooperating with investigators. A Cabell County jury is deliberating today whether a man who killed his three-month-old daughter should be afforded mercy in his sentencing. 53-year-old Shannon Overstreet was convicted by the same jury on Friday for the 2021 murder of the baby girl. Mercy would mean that he would be eligible for parole after serving 15 years. You're listening to Metro News, the voice of West Virginia.
3: Come on, Liam, let's go. Get open. Come on, go for it. 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Oh, come on, use your head. 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
5: That's what Liam wants.
4: That's what we all want.
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1: 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During a recent panel discussion at WVU, one of the big reasons for the erosion was identified as social media and a lack of advertising dollars in the local community.
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1: Hi, everyone. 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Welcome into Metro News Midday to our WOWK Plus viewers, our Metro News TV app viewers, and, of course, everyone who's listening all across the region. We're glad to have you here. Coming up in just a little bit, Aubrey Sparks with the ACLU is going to join us to talk about the filing that is in reference to a family in Lincoln County when it comes to the school aid formula. We'll get the ACLU's perspective on that and what they're hoping to see change as we learn more and more about schools closing all across the state of West Virginia. In fact, in Boone County tonight, there are meetings regarding this very thing as they have a couple of schools proposed to close. But right now we want to welcome to the program on this Monday, Dave Lavender with the West Virginia Film Office. As we understand, you guys are now celebrating 4 years of being back in action. Dave, thanks for joining us on Metro News Midday.
2: Yeah, thanks, Amanda. Yeah, it's really exciting. You know, this summer we just turned 4 years old, and you know, it's been a lot of fun. We've had, you know, we of course have such great weather and beautiful locations here in West Virginia. So we're kind of just, you know, inundated, you know, this summer and this fall with a lot of great productions going on all over the state. And, you know, from Beckley to, Martinsburg and, then Northern Panhandle as well. And some really cool stuff here in the Metro Valley.
1: Yeah.
2: You know, one thing that's fun is that, you know, you know, film's kind of funny because you're right. You work on it and then 2 years later it comes out. And so, very excited to have, you know, as we turn the crank of the calendar into, you know, spooky season. We got a lot of really fun stuff coming up.
1: All right, so let's talk about it. How can people get involved? I saw a casting call for something the other day, and I thought people love that opportunity, Dave, to get out there and just to be even a small part of a big production.
2: Yeah, absolutely. So we have, if folks can follow us on our socials on the West Virginia Filmmakers Guild, we got a lot of opportunities and, for, people like crew and a lot of opportunities for extras as well. So it's a lot of fun to be a part of a production. You know, one of the really fun things has been, Amanda, is that we have, you know, some really cool native creatives who have come back and are really, you know, thrown in with a whole home team, and Kara Chafin is one of those.
1: Yeah.
2: She is working on Three Body Problem out in L.A. and second season, and great Netflix show. And she and her partner Devin are bringing back the second annual Deadhead Horror Film Festival on Saturday over the Auburn Theater, and they've teamed up with Die Rise Kill, which is a great studio here, FX Studio, and so they're going to have a big street fair from 11 to 4 there in front of the theater. In front of Die Rise Kill, and then they got some horror legends. They got Bill Moseley, and who's in Devil's Rejects and a bunch of other films, and then Ken Foray, who was in Dawn of the Dead and a bunch of other things. So anyway, going to be a bunch of like cool horror shorts, and it starts early too. So film screens are like 1 to 4, street fairs 11 to 4, and then they're going to have an award show at night.
1: Yeah, and they have.
2: Anyway, it's really, as you know, like horror is like really big right now, and so we're really lucky to have some really banging kind of horror coming out of West Virginia.
1: Yeah, she worked so hard on that. And of course, she was on the program last year talking about the original event, and then she came on this year to solicit people to submit their films. What kind of response do you guys get, Dave, when it comes to that particular genre?
2: Yeah, so it's really been interesting, you know, so, like, especially the younger generations just really love indie horror and like, and, you know, love, you know, they've kind of grown up with some of these films and they loved it. They love doing the makeup. They love doing the jump scares and then they get a lot of fresh ideas. You know, we just had the 72-hour film festival, where you make a movie in 3 days out there at Foundry Theater in Huntington, and probably, I don't know, maybe half of the films were shorts. And so, you know, so it's really something that everybody's dipping into. We have a really interesting statewide tour of a film called Dark Hollow, and Daniel Byers from Elkins, he's a filmmaker out of New York City. He mostly does documentaries. He's made documentaries for like Nat Geo and in 60 different countries, mostly like nature documentaries. Well, he had written this really cool script, and it won kind of sci-fi, kind of horror, kind of thriller, and kind of fantasy, and it won a screenplay award at Austin Film Festival 2 years ago, and then he came back to West Virginia to make this movie, and we helped him with a statewide screening. It's going to start October 7th. And Charleston at the Flora Lee, and then they kind of go all, he goes all over the state. So he goes Buckhannon And he's doing the Warner Drive-In up in Pendleton County, Franklin. We're super stoked for that. And he'll be at Beckley, and he'll be in the Foundry Theater as well in Huntington. And he's trying to add Morgantown date. But we're proud of Daniel. You know, he's just an exceptional filmmaker, and really glad. He's already premiered in L.A. and New York, and so we're really glad that, you know, he's making a run through the home state and really, you know, taking a victory lap, so to speak, you know.
3: It's great, Dave. This is Dave Allen. Thank you for joining us on the show today. It is great to see this focus on West Virginia as far as our film, not just horror films, as you said, but our yeah. film industry in general. It's great to see.
2: Yeah, you know, I tell you, Dave, you know, and one of the things I really love, you know, about the young filmmakers and then also the folks who are doing these film festivals, like we got Ben Berry and Cass with Mountain Craft up in Fairmont Clarksburg area, and they do the This will be the fourth annual Mountain Craft Film Festival, and it's a big three-day affair, October 2nd through the 4th. And you know what? They're paying homage on Sunday. They have a kind of an heirloom day, a heritage day, and they're paying homage to Danny Boyd, who just passed away in February. And, yeah, who really showed that, you know, film is the last great team sport. And Danny kind of proved, you know, by getting all of his friends and folks together that, you know, everything he needed to make a really interesting story in a film that could be really important is right here in West Virginia. And we're really excited for them to celebrate Danny. And then there's going to be a whole kind of tour of Chillers, Danny's first film, that you can still see, and Trauma has an international distribution on it. But Dylan Smith's got a tribute to him on Saturday with a VHS screening in Cerrito, and you can park right there at Cerrito Plaza, and they're going to do like a sort of a drive-in kind of situation. It's going to be really cool at 9 o'clock, and then of course, the Mountain Craft Film Festival is going to have a homage on Sunday, kind of honoring Danny, and then October 24th, and then November 1st, you got screenings at the Foundry, and then West Virginia Music Hall of Fame. So really giving Danny some love, and you know, his spirit is still with us. You know, he was our spirit animal and sort of the godfather of, you know, the modern indie film scene here in West Virginia. And so I just love it that the next generation is like noticing that and really giving their props to the important people like Danny that came before us. He kind of showed us the way, you know.
1: He was just the sweetest.
3: He was
1: just
3: exactly what I was going to say.
1: The kindest. He just had the kindest eyes. I want to ask you said something that... go ahead, sorry.
2: I mean, it was like a couple months before a few months before he passed, you know, we were down at the ballpark, me and him and Homer Hickam, you know, hanging out. And it's just like, it's just like Danny was so excited to see, you know, film coming back and people like Homer still in the game. And, you know, we're getting ready to make his December Sky in this winter. So I'm just really excited to be kind of carrying his spirit on.
1: Yeah, no doubt about it. Okay, this is what you said that caught my attention. In addition to Danny, you said a VHS screening?
2: Yeah, so kind of the wild thing is that, yeah, Dylan Smith, he's a young filmmaker, you know, out of Huntington. He's done a ton of great music videos down in Atlanta. He's been based part-time down there. And Dylan loves, like, the kind of old-school media. He found a really cool VHS version of Chillers, and he's going to be screening it off of that. So
1: Danny would love that.
2: It'll be a lot of fun.
3: Somebody will have to adjust the tracking if you're old enough to know what I'm talking about there, you know, because the tracking will be off, and somebody's going to have to adjust that, Dave. You know that.
1: And be kind, and rewind.
3: Yes, be kind,
2: right.
3: Rewind.
2: Right.
1: Remember how you used to get when you'd rent something, and like if it wasn't rewound, it was like so frustrating.
2: Trouble.
1: Yeah. Like you'd sit there and you'd be so, and I remember if somebody was somebody's family was a little bougie, they had one of those, or like just the fast rewind.
2: Yeah, it's interesting, you know, there's like the younger generations, they love physical media, and so it's really interesting to see like DVDs are coming back and VHS and
3: cassettes,
2: albums and vinyl too, right?
3: I read an article the other day by cassettes and CDs are coming back.
2: Oh yeah, yeah, still I still have quite a few things on cassette, you know, new recordings. So it's so you definitely get some like King Gizzard and Wizard Lizard, people like that still putting cool stuff out on cassettes, you know.
1: Well, as you guys mark 4 years old, your technology is moving right along with you, and tangible's good for a 4 year old in the West Virginia Film Office. Well, I know that birthday was a couple months ago, but it's just important to point out that it's back. Where can people find out more just about the West Virginia Film Production Tax Credit Program and things like that, Dave?
2: Yeah, please come see us, you know, like West Virginia Film. So We're on Twitter and on LinkedIn and also on Facebook and West Virginia Filmmakers Guild as well. We're working with them. We got some really cool. We got more premieres coming up this fall, so we're very excited for some stuff up in Morgantown. And I got a great rock and roll movie out of Cleveland that's been screened all over the world. So we're excited for some of the stuff we're doing with our partners up there. So, but yeah, come and see us, and people can just get a hold of me as well. I'm all over the internet, so yeah, just hit me up, Dave Lavender.
1: We sure will. Dave, thanks so much for being on. We appreciate it.
2: Hey, thanks, Dave. Thanks, man. Appreciate you guys.
1: Have a great week. When we come back, we're talking about the what the ACLU is hoping to do with the courts about when it comes to the school aid funding formula in West Virginia. We're back in a minute.
0: We'll be right back. This is Metro News Midday. Metro News, the voice of West Virginia.
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1: That's great.
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15: Welcome back to the show, 1248. I want to say a special hello to all the folks listening to us in Jackson, Mason, and Meigs County. We picked up a new station. We are on WMOV Radio. Welcome. Somebody said I should say that we're now on in the Bend. So all right. We're glad to be in the Bend on WMOV Radio, Amanda.
16: All right. We're glad to have you wherever you are. Thank you all for joining us today on a Monday. We're glad you're here. Aubrey Sparks is here. She's the legal director of ACLU West Virginia. Thanks for being here on a Monday. We appreciate it.
17: Thanks so much for having me.
16: It's our pleasure. So tell me, you guys obviously have been very busy over the last couple of weeks. We knew this was coming. You guys are essentially asking the state officials to fix the school funding formula in the state of West Virginia. This particular filing that you guys have been working on spotlights Lincoln County as an example of where you believe the constitutional failure has happened. Give everyone the clip notes on that.
17: Yeah, so school funding in West Virginia is a constitutionally protected right, and that's kind of unique. That's not the case in every state. And in West Virginia, not only is it a constitutionally protected right, but it's a really important one. They say this is the most important funding obligation that the state has, only behind the state debt. That this is something that can't be infringed upon. And so there are two things that have to be true about it. The funding for schools needs to be adequate, and it also needs to be fair. So each school needs to be getting enough to run an adequate school system. Mm-hmm. And there can't be differences in the quality of education you're receiving just because of the county that a kid is getting an education in. And so what we're seeing now is that the state funding is so low that local funding is what's really making up the difference. And so counties that have a property tax base that let them fund their schools locally,

0: order to make up for sort of the state's inability or, you know, decision not to pay.
1: We're watching, I know tonight in Boone County, there is a meeting where they're going to talk about some potential school closures there. This lawsuit is originating out of Lincoln County, which was almost, I don't want to say ground zero for school closures, but, you know, it was 20 some years ago that Lincoln County High School became a thing. And so many of those elementary schools consolidated. So as you look at this, it's not necessarily like a hot topic, school closures right now in Lincoln County.
0: Yeah, exactly. And so it's, you know, Lincoln County still does have Ranger, which recently closed, and Midway, which is slated for closure. And so it still is something that's there, but we're really seeing it spread throughout the state more now. And one of the things that you often hear is, well, schools are closing because they're bloated, underutilized facility spaces, or because of enrollment drops. But one thing that we look at in this case is that when you break down the counties that closed schools and the counties that didn't, there wasn't a substantial difference in their enrollment drops. And the counties, there also wasn't a substantial difference in the square foot per pupil of the counties that closed schools versus didn't close schools. And so those things just simply aren't true. That's not what's really driving whether schools stay opened or closed. What was different is whether those counties had the funds that would permit them to keep those schools open. And so that's the sort of thing that our Constitution just can't allow, where, you know, counties that have a higher property wealth can keep their schools open, whereas the counties that don't have to close them.
1: Decades ago, it was Lincoln County that spurred this conversation, and now here we are in Lincoln County again. What is the next step in all of this?
0: So, you know, I think that one of the questions people have is, how does this fit in with separation of powers, right? Like, how can a court tell the legislature what to do? And so the fundamental request in a writ of mandamus is for the court to say, you have to fix it, not necessarily tell them exactly how. Now, there's a number of different procedural methods that can be used to make sure that they fix it appropriately. And so we're asking the court to make sure that they don't just say, well, we pinky promise we're really going to do it this time. You know, they need to see it through. But there's a number of ways that this could get fixed. There's so many problems with the system that need to be addressed. But it's become clear that the legislature isn't going to do it on their own. And so I think that it's going to take a court to force them to actually take action.
1: Is there a timeline that would be enforced?
0: The court has done that in the past to say that you've got this window of time to come up with a solution. You know, there's a lot of flexibility on their end and what they're able to do if they choose to take up this issue. And so there's not just, you know, one way to do it, but I think that would be a distinct possibility.
1: We did see lawmakers during the last session really, you know, creating an effort there, and taking some steps. Not enough for you guys?
0: Well, I think that one of the main, sources of confusion here is people say, well, we're funding schools enough. We're in the middle of the pack. And so clearly it can't be an issue of needing more funding. But there's a lot that's lost in that. Mm-hmm. And so, for example, you know, these are kind of rounded numbers. But when you look in 2022, which is the year in which like the most recent data was available, the county that we spent the least in was Barber County, which spent like $12,000 per student in current expenditures. And the county that spent the most was Doddridge, which spent $22,000 per student in current expenditures. And so that's a huge gap. I mean, that's
1: many resources, mineral resources in Doddridge County to which,
0: yeah, and so they might have that larger property tax base. And so that's a huge gap. So if you have one county that's spending, you know, not quite twice as much, but almost, as another, and then you say, well, here's the average number between those two. Well, there's a lot that's lost there, because then you're not realizing the need of the county that doesn't have enough. And then, you know, we have a lot of expenses that are higher in West Virginia. You know, it costs more to educate students receiving special education services, and it costs more to educate students who are experiencing poverty. And in states throughout the country, generally they spend more on their school systems that have higher proportions of poverty and higher proportions of students with disabilities, because we understand it's more expensive. In West Virginia, it's the opposite, actually. Mm-hmm. We tend to spend more on our wealthiest counties and less on our poorest. And so the money that's in the system isn't going to the places that it needs to go to actually, you know, mean that we're spending enough. And I know that I mentioned the local tax base. The fact that the state's tax funding the state's school funding has dropped lower and lower means that the local governments have to make it up. So, for example, in Barbridge, the state is only paying like $8,000 or so per student, which clearly isn't the big number that you hear about.
2: All right, Darby, we got to leave it there. We appreciate you joining us today.
0: Thank you very much.
2: Thanks a lot. We'll close out this hour right after this.
3: We'll be right back. 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
13: 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It's Metro News Midday. We're back after this.
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14: terror suspects remain under investigation in the UK. Lisa Brady, Fox News. But all five have been released on bail after their arrests near a U.S.-run airbase in England yesterday.
15: Police say they are subject to stringent conditions on their movement and contact with others. But this investigation is very much underway still, and they still need to be in the area.
14: Fox's Stephanie Bennett.
15: Just after midnight yesterday, a local farmer returning home from a party called police after spotting three suspicious vehicles and multiple men wearing masks and hoods. It happened in the town of Welford. That's 100 miles west of London, just outside RAF Fairford, where we're standing right now, a base used by the U.S. Air Force in its campaign against Iran.
14: The five suspects, all young British men, were arrested on suspicion of terrorism and explosives offenses. Iran has called any base used to attack it a legitimate target. However, Iran's embassy in London rejects any claim of involvement. Meantime, Iran's foreign minister says only diplomacy will end the conflict with the U.S. after President Trump rejected Iran's latest ceasefire offer, which had conditions including lifting a U.S. naval blockade. But talks continue through mediators. A milestone SpaceX mission ends early with Starship splashing down in the Pacific about 7 hours earlier than planned after getting into orbit for the first time.
16: They lost one of their engines on the way up. At first, they were concerned that they might have to call off their orbital insertion, but then they did the poll of all of the engineers in charge, and they all voted that it was a go for orbit.
14: Fox's Jonathan Sary. While in orbit, Starship delivered Starlink satellites before cutting short a planned six full laps around Earth. The uncrewed mission aimed at proving the craft's readiness for NASA's Artemis moon program. 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
20: An ongoing coal mine fire in Marion County could potentially force some from their homes and threaten some businesses. Delegate Guy Ward has mentioned some concerns about that part of Marion County, especially following record rainfall causing a slide in the area. 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A man is charged in Upshur County, accused of driving a car into a utility pole and a home. Police say the driver is charged for driving under the influence of a controlled substance on Friday. Their identity has not been released. The incident occurred on Marion Street in Buchanan. There were fortunately no serious injuries in the crash. A Marion County man is charged in Harrison County on possession charges. 36-year-old Robert Logan Michael faces two counts of possession with intent to deliver. Police reportedly located Michael passed out in a vehicle. Police believe he had more than 13 grams of cocaine and more than 13 grams of meth on him, along with smaller amounts of heroin, marijuana, MDMA, and oxycodone. The Coalition of Counties Auditing Jail Bills, spearheaded by Monongalia County, is thinking there might be some mistakes and even duplication in what they're calling the antiquated process of the state jail bill. You can read more about that in full today at WVMetroNews.com. WVU's defense took a beating in the second half Saturday night as the Mountaineers lost their Big 12 opener to Oklahoma State. Check out the latest coverage of Mountaineer football right now at the WVU sports section of WVMetroNews.com.
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2: Tonight, we might see late fog, cloudy otherwise, low 57. Tuesday, partly sunny, high 72. Tuesday night, clear, low 54. Wednesday, mostly sunny, high 77. Thursday, mostly sunny and warm, high 81. Friday, we could see some rain for week 6 of the high school football season. Cloudy during the day, high 74. That's your full forecast on 103.3 WKMZ.

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1: 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We want to say a big hello to the folks in the Mid-Ohio Valley, WMOV Radio to be exact. We are on there. Great to be part of the Bend. Started there today. 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
2: Hi, everyone, and welcome to the show on this Monday. It's September 28th, 2026. I'm 13 News and Tonight Live anchor Amanda Barron alongside Dave Allen. Jeff Jenkins is here now with a look at the day's top headlines. As we were on the air at 13 News on Friday, Jeff, in the afternoon is when the verdict came in for the Shannon Overstreet trial. Of course, he is the man who's now convicted of murdering his infant daughter, Angel. He had testified. It was really tough testimony to hear that he had cremated her, but he says that she died. His claim was that she died, perhaps at the hands of his romantic partner at the time. He admitted to the cremation, but the jury found otherwise.
3: Yeah, so the jury on Friday convicted him of murder, the two other counts in connection with that, and then they came back today to the Cabot County Courthouse to do the sentencing phase or the mercy phase. So if the jury would agree to mercy, he'd have a chance for parole after 15 years on the murder charge. Mm-hmm. And they've now heard testimony and they've come back with a decision of no mercy, mm-hmm. which means that Shannon Overstreet will face life in prison without the chance for parole when he is sentenced in November. So okay. We'll update that story. Didn't take him long. They've had some testimony this morning. Didn't take him long to come back. They convicted him on all counts on Friday and today said no mercy. Yeah. Also, we've received some information, some updated information from Beckley Police. We first reported this on Saturday morning. There had been an incident at the Woodrow Wilson, Beckley Woodrow Wilson football game on Friday night that the police were alerted that there was somebody in attendance there with a gun. So you're not allowed to have a gun on school property, obviously. And so they approached this man, and then he, according to police, resisted arrest, became combative, and they made an arrest. Now, they have now released the name.
2: Okay.
3: So we have the name here, a 20-year-old Stephen Yancey.
2: Okay.
3: And he is charged with possession of a deadly weapon on the premises of an education facility, school property, violation of a protective order, and obstructing an officer. So, and he had previous pending charges for which he had been released on bond, and now he's back in jail on $5,000 bond in this most recent arrest. This is from Deputy Chief of Police Morgan Bragg down in Beckley. He would particularly like to thank, this is from, they would say they, you know, like to thank the public who alerted the officers of this so they could respond. So we'll get that story also on the website.
2: And just for some perspective, they found out the police got some information that he had a concealed weapon with him. Is that
3: they had received some information according to this, they were alerted that someone in attendance was possessed of a firearm on school property, which you're not allowed to have one on school property. So then when they approached him, they say when confronted, he became combative, resisted officers. After a brief struggle, he was taken into custody and they found the handgun.
2: All right. Well, we'll look for your updated story.
3: All right.
2: All right, Jeff. Thank you. Appreciate it.
1: Well, welcome to the show now, Jason Quintrell from Union Mission. Jason, good afternoon. And

0: Welcome to the show.
1: Thanks for having me. Appreciate
0: Thank you
1: it.
0: For being here. You guys with Union Mission, and we'll, for those that maybe aren't familiar with it, we'll let you talk about the mission of Union Mission, so to speak. But Chick-fil-A gives out an award. It's called the Inspiration Awards, and it's basically like a grant program for for things, doing great things in the community. And folks at Union Mission are up for one of these, and it could be a substantial amount of money. First of all, talk about the mission of Union Mission.
2: So for 115 years, Union Mission has been the mission for West Virginia, really, doing whatever the particular community has needed at that time, whether that be addiction recovery, whether that be food insecurities, or whether that be homelessness, or even helping kids in school. I mean, it's they've had foster programs there. Union Mission has done a wide variety of things to help in the social world to help our community.
3: Yeah, it's so needed right now. I mean, the need is so great. Talk about just the enormous level of responsibility that you guys feel right now.
2: So we were going over numbers in one of my meetings this morning, and I literally almost fell out of my chair. So 2025, we did 306,000 pounds of food that went out of our warehouse in 2025. We are already well over 400,000 pounds that has gone out of our warehouse, and we are just now coming into October.
3: That's incredible.
2: That's scary to me. The sustainability of that, because thank goodness we have a really good grant writer. Thank goodness we have amazing constituents that every month they give, and that allows us to do what we do.
3: Does it concern you as you watch the prices of diesel go up right now? I mean, what's going through your mind as you watch those numbers tick up?
2: Well, that's another thing that we're on our year six of what we call Fuel the Mission. And so every spring we do Fuel the Mission, and it's a time that people give to that very same, that thing, Fuel the Mission. So everything that goes into our gas tank comes from that budget that we put together, and it really has helped out a lot. But as those fuel prices rise, that makes our budget pretty shaky. So
3: I was in the Northern Panhandle this weekend. Those numbers are $6.99 for diesel. Goodness. Yeah.
0: Talk about the people that you serve at Union Mission, because when we hear the word mission, we always kind of get an idea of who you are serving. But talk about the average clientele, because there's really no such thing as average clientele, right?
2: Not anymore. No, we have families that are working.
0: What percentage, if you had to guess, what percentage of the people do you serve are people that are working?
2: Right now, probably 20%. It's a slower average.
3: 20% of your clients are working.
2: Probably, yeah.
3: Wow.
2: And it's that single mom that's working and trying to put a couple kids through school and needing some help with food insecurities, or needing some help. And we're heavily involved in schools right now, feeding kids and trying to make sure that kids have nourishment to be able to stay in class or be able to study in class. We have a wide variety of people that are grandparents that are raising their kids, that are retired and taking on a whole new responsibility with their grandkids and needing help that way. So the need is great. It's not shrinking, and it's no respecter of person either.
3: No.
2: Any age.
3: Are those conversations, and we're talking with Jason Quintrell of Union Mission, are those conversations that you're having with people humbling?
2: For sure. It makes you thankful of where you are in life. Very grateful for what you have. And it is, when you get a call, we got heavily involved with the folks on Garrison Avenue when we had that flood.
0: In Charleston.
2: Yeah, in Charleston. And when you receive calls and text messages of praying hands and people high-fiving you and thanking you, and I'm not talking about me, I'm talking about our people that were boots on the ground there and assessing the situation and then providing the help, my goodness, it makes everything you do worthwhile.
0: Yeah. But in order to do all these things that you, an organization like yours, do, you have to have funding, and this is where Chick-fil-A comes in. Talk about what you guys are in line for here.
2: Yeah, we were fortunate enough to be selected for the True Inspiration Award, and that's the only one in West Virginia, and we are guaranteed $35,000. This is a $35,000 grant. However, we are competing against four other organizations an organization in Kentucky, an organization in Tennessee, and two organizations in Virginia. And this is called Chick-fil-A's Atlantic Region. Mm-hmm. And so we are competing against them to have the opportunity to raise that $35,000 all the way up to $200,000. And so we need folks to go on the Chick-fil-A app, download that app if you don't have it, set up your account like you would in any app, and then you'll have an opportunity to vote for a grant winner. As soon as you click on that, then you can see the map, click the Atlantic region, and then there will be five choices of organizations. Union Mission will be one of those. Please, please, please vote for Union Mission because we need all the help. It would be amazing to start out 2027 with a boost of $200,000.
0: I mean, what could you do with $200,000?
2: My goodness. I mean, that's more food going into our schools. That's more people that are getting taken off the street. That's more people coming into our recovery. I mean, that is a game changer for us.
3: Yeah, because as you mentioned at the top of the interview, it's not just about the food, but the food is like the catalyst for everything. Because if someone is not hungry, they have the opportunity to succeed.
2: Sure.
3: And if they could take that worry off their table,
2: sure,
3: so to speak.
2: Yeah. Absolutely.
0: And you are as you said, Jason, again, we're talking with Jason Quintrell of Union Mission. Union Mission is the only organization in West Virginia that is eligible for this because they have chosen these in those regions, as you said, but you're the only ones in West Virginia. And even though you're based in Charleston, you go well beyond the borders of Kanawha.
2: Yeah, just last week. And thank you guys so much for the campaign of Buckets for Buchanan. Thank you so much for helping us with promote that, because last week we were able to take a little over $10,000 worth of flood product. Wow. Up to those folks in Weston and Buchanan. And I received the text messages of clapping hands and high fives because they were saying, man, we were out of all this product. Mm-hmm. And to get this from you now is a blessing. That was tools and cleaning supplies.
0: Because the need is still there.
2: Sure.
0: I mean,
2: yeah,
0: people have a tendency, I think, guys, to forget that sometimes.
2: Yeah.
0: Once it's out of the news cycle, they think, well, everything's back to normal. It's not back to normal up there.
2: Yeah, you remember 2016 when it happened here, Clendenin and such, man. That took months and months and months and months and months for people to...
0: It's still going on,
2: sure,
0: actually.
2: Sure. So... the need is there.
3: I'm looking at the app right now just to kind of walk people through it. But if you go to the app, you click on the part that says for you, and
2: yes,
3: the first thing that will pop up is the opportunity to choose a grant winner, and then you click on that, and as you mentioned, you'll get the list of all the different, you know, regions. And you guys are under Union Mission is under the Atlantic region. It's the very last one.
2: Yes.
3: It also gives you a chance to go to the website. So you can see, like, hopefully we've done a good job telling you a little bit about what Union Mission does. But if you're more interested in finding out a little bit more about not only what they're doing, but maybe a way that you could help, I would imagine that's something that you welcome people to find out as well.
2: Absolutely. WeFeedPeople.com.
3: Yeah.
2: Go check us out. Also, if you're interested in volunteering, mm-hmm, getting involved in some way, we've got a great volunteer coordinator, Joyce Davis, and she will get you plugged in whichever capacity you want to serve.
3: Is there something out there, like oftentimes people think like, I don't have an extra dollar right now, but I have time, and time and treasure can often be the same thing. If somebody has time and can help, what kinds of things can people do?
2: My goodness, we've got multiple. We had a bank volunteer time last week, and they were weeding in our flower bed, mm-hmm, out front. They were in our warehouse putting together food kits for kids. They were at our thrift store separating clothing. There's all kinds of things that people that are educators, they have opportunity to come in, and they can teach life skills classes to recovery guys and or homeless guys. There are multiple ways that someone can get involved in Union Mission.
0: And sometimes, you know, it's kind of a cliche to say that you need a hand up, not a hand out, but you guys really go along with that.
2: Yeah, the guys in our shelter, we just don't want them to have a place to stay. We want them to come in, immediately start the process of figuring out what the barriers are of what's going to keep them from getting back into society. We highlight those, and we immediately begin to work on those, because within 6 months to a year, we want those people back out into housing and being a member of society.
0: And talk about your actual facility here in Charleston, because again, you serve people from all over, but you get some needs for the physical facility.
2: Sure. We just had two walk-in freezers go out this morning. It's a Monday I was talking about earlier. Yeah. So,
3: they're not working anymore.
2: That's correct.
3: Happy Monday.
2: Yeah, happy Monday. And so there's always issues going on. I mean, we have a campus over there that was built in 52 and a campus that was built in 72. And so it's always a fight to keep it up and running, to keep things, HVAC units. We have 40-some HVAC units and all over our campuses, and it's insane just keeping that going. So it is a daily.
0: And you're paying the same, if I could interrupt, you're paying the same power bill everybody else does.
2: That's correct.
0: So when they're going up for residential people, they're really going up for you.
2: Absolutely.
3: Has somebody stepped in to help you guys with the frozen items that were in the freezers?
2: Thank goodness. It's not our main walk-in freezer in our warehouse, our men's shelter, and then our wellness center. The freezers have went down, so we have transferred all that food from the men's shelter over to our main campus. Okay. But
3: we can put out that call if need to. How often can people vote on the Chick-fil-A app?
2: I have tried at least 30 times, but unfortunately, it's only allowed me. One time.
3: All right. Yeah. Well, every vote counts, and you can find it by going to the Chick-fil-A app, and it's simple.
0: Yeah. And now what's the deadline for this?
2: Wednesday.
0: All right. So Wednesday. So people need to go, and you can encourage people in your family, your neighbors, or whatever, because we like to see a West Virginia establishment get this award. So even, you know, you guys, like I said, you are statewide. And
2: yeah.
0: So we would love to see you get this award, because you've already gotten the $35,000.
2: Correct.
0: And that helps.
2: Yeah.
0: But then that $200,000, you guys could really do a lot.
2: Most
0: that.
2: Definitely. Yeah.
3: September 30th is Wednesday. All right.
2: It's crazy, isn't it?
3: Yes, it is.
0: Jason Cottrell of Union Mission, we appreciate you being here. Go, as Amanda said, you go to the Chick-fil-A app. It's very easy to navigate. You can go and you can vote.
3: Click on For You. It's at the bottom. If you're watching, it's at the bottom.
0: There you go. Mm-hmm. We appreciate you being here. Good luck to you.
2: Thank you.
0: I hope the next time we have you on here, you'll be carrying one of those big old checks that says $200,000. We have to turn you sideways to get you to the bill.
2: That would be great. That would be amazing. That'd be great.
0: All right, appreciate you being here. Thanks a lot.
2: Thank you.
0: 122, we'll take a break and come back after this. 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
0: Welcome back to the show. It is 1:27. A couple of quick sports notes for you. The Metro News Power Rankings are out. You can catch those at the website, wvmetronews.com. Definitely some exciting action from this past Friday night. This coming Friday night looks to be just as exciting, so you can check out those rankings at wvmetronews.com. Just go to the high school sports section. Also, Amanda, time has been set for the West Virginia game against Arizona, Milo Pushkar Stadium. It is a noon kickoff on Saturday, October 10th for Arizona and WVU. That game in Morgantown. The time has been set. October 10th. It is a noon kickoff.
3: Start planning your tailgates now. As the Senate likely heads out of Washington later this week, lawmakers are working to tackle a bill that they say, and we've talked about it a lot on this program, could better regulate college sports and legislation on data centers. News Nation's Trevor Shirley has more.
19: This is the last week the Senate's in session until after the midterms. So anything they accomplish over the next few days, they can highlight on the campaign trail. Later today, the Senate will vote on new regulations covering college sports, including rules on athletes' right to name, image, and likeness, or NIL pay, and rules limiting the transfer of college athletes.
20: We want to make sure it's fair for everybody.
19: It's called the Protect College Sports Act, and it's expected to pass the Senate.
20: You go watch a team right now, three-fourths of the team wasn't on the team last year, the same team. They're moving every year.
21: What this has the potential to do is provide some certainty and stability.
19: The Senate's Republican leadership is also considering a vote on the Ratepayer Protection Act, a bill aimed at making tech companies pay for data center costs. It passed the House earlier this month, but faces opposition from Senate Democrats.
22: Senator Husted's bill is a fraud. It's voluntary. No company has to do it. The bill we have is mandatory. It is much stronger.
19: Republicans say it's important as Americans struggle with affordability.
23: Presumably, Democrats wanted to deny Republicans the legislative success in the lead up to the elections, even though hardworking Americans are the ones that are going to pay the price.
19: The sports bill is set to get a vote later on this evening. Reporting in Washington, I'm Trevor Shirley for News Nation.

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1: West Virginia Metro News, I'm Jeff Jenkins. The State Public Service Commission taking public comment today on proposed rules for the future of power generation in the state. Rebecca McPhail, who leads Go West Virginia, the oil and natural gas industry, called for a balanced rule during her testimony.
2: The final rule, we believe, should preserve flexibility, protect ratepayers, and avoid creating unnecessary burdens and barriers to any form of dispatchable energy generation.
1: Now, there was a lot of testimony today about high utility rates. Governor Patrick Morrissey singing the praises today of an energy rebate program that's going statewide. Morrissey says the pilot program has worked well. He introduced a resident who has saved more than $100 a month on her power bill.
3: That is what's called taking on the affordability challenge head on. You know, I've not been shy about not only talking about, but doing things about it. We're delivering and helping everyday people.
1: A representative of the U.S. Department of Energy was on hand for today's announcement. Tragedy in Logan County. State police are investigating. They say a man and a woman killed last night on State Route 44 when they were hit by a pickup truck. 49-year-old Clifford Chimpant and 45-year-old Tabitha Chimpant, both of Liburn, were struck by that pickup truck. A third person also hit and injured. State police say that driver is cooperating with the investigation. 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
1: A Marshall University alum is at the center of a fight over free speech. 1982 graduate Max Lederer lost his job as a publisher of Stars and Stripes after refusing to fire two staff members who reported on the conditions aboard the USS Lincoln. He says it's the job of the news to report on military affairs.
7: And I believe us as citizens, we have the right to know what our men or women are doing in our name.
1: Lederer spoke with Brad McElhaney, our statewide correspondent, in a Q&A at our website. From the Metro News Anchor Desk, I'm Jeff Jenkins.
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1: Welcome back to Metro News Midday. We are so glad that you're with us on a Monday. We talk a lot about clean drinking water and the importance of this just vital, basic life necessity. And there is a group that is going to get together this weekend. They're working to make sure that it's happening internationally. David Frax is a board member of the Safe Water International Ministries, or SWIM, and he's in the studio with us with props. And that's the cool thing about, you know, being on the Metro News TV app and the WOWK Plus app, is that people can see what you're doing. Thanks that's for awesome. Joining us.
2: Thank you so much for having me today.
1: It's our pleasure. You guys have done this before, but it's obviously something, you know, we turn on the tap, we expect clean water. Unfortunately, there are some people right here in our own backyard that don't experience that always. But you guys are working to change the tide for people wherever they might be.
2: That's true. You know, outside the United States, there are... in most circumstances, people do not have safe drinking water. Mm-hmm. So they travel distances to get water, and then they bring it back and they consume it, and then they get sick.
1: Yeah.
2: And so what we're trying to do is help that. We are operating in all sorts of African countries, also in some other countries, including Nepal. So we're actually doing flood relief right now. You know, there was a huge, devastating flood in Nepal recently, and there's a ton of displaced folks are all together in these different spots, and the water is bad to drink. And so we had teams on the ground already because we operate in Nepal. And so we've been able to provide them with what is basically food grade chlorine. And that chlorine is then dropped into the water to kill the bacteria and make it safe to drink.
1: And you guys are going to set up kits this weekend to help distribute to people. You're going to do that, and we'll give everybody this information, but just to put it on everyone's radar right now, it's October 3rd from 8 to 2. This is going to happen at River Ridge Church in Charleston, the campus by Capital
2: right.
1: High School.
2: You're right.
1: Okay. Talk a little bit about, you've got salt. It looks like some jumper cables.
2: They're right.
1: Not real jumper.
2: So basically what we have here is what we call a chlorine producing unit, a CPU, okay. And it has this portion on the end here that's placed into a mixture of water and table salt.
1: Okay.
2: And then the other end is attached to a power source. In most countries, that's a car battery or a motorcycle yep. battery. And so if you would take your common table salt,
1: okay.
2: and then you would put about 2 liters of water in here, mix it up. After about 10 minutes of this being in here, mm-hmm. you would make enough chlorine to be able to treat 250 of these.
1: Wow. And tell everybody about your holding up.
2: Yeah, this is what they call in other countries is what they call a jerry can.
1: Okay.
2: They're often yellow, and you'll see that in ads. You'll see that in footage where people are going to water sources and carrying it back to where they live.
1: Okay.
2: So this is 20 liters. So
1: wow.
2: this small amount of chlorine made in about 10 to 15 minutes can treat 250 of these. So it's an incredible device, but we don't make it in a factory. And that's why we do service projects called builds.
1: Okay.
2: And that's what we're doing on Saturday. So a group of 10 people, 10 to 15 people in two shifts will actually come together, and these are just different parts, right? So you're cutting the wire, you're stripping some, you're placing this together. So you're basically assembling it in an assembly line.
1: Somebody who's at home right now and they can't see, so one end of this is looks like mini jumper cables mm-hmm. For a power source, and then tell everybody about this other end. I don't know how to eloquently explain that.
2: This is two pieces of titanium, and it is connected to the wire. And so what happens is when you place it in the water and you do put it, you attach it to the car battery or the motorcycle battery, this starts to bubble. So you're adding electricity to the salt water, and that makes a chemical compound that ends up being food grade chlorine.
1: Okay.
2: So it's safe to drink. I mean, you wouldn't drink it outright, but you're mixing it and diluting it, and that's what kills the bacteria.
1: Wow.
2: And so you can make these in a service project. You could make 100 of these in about 3 hours,
1: wow.
2: which is incredible. So if you consider the fact that we're placing them in areas that could have 1,000 people or, you know, up to 10,000 people, just this one device could help 10,000 people day in and day out for years. So it's an incredible impact on people's lives. You know, when people are sick and drinking bad water, they stop going to school. They stop going to work. They have health bills that they have to deal with. And in poor countries, it's very difficult to deal with health bills like that because you're really looking to try and get your next meal and you can't afford the health care. So in trying to keep waterborne diseases under control is what we're doing by doing this device. And I'm just here to let people know that this is an amazing service project for a another church, any church in the area, or a Rotary Club or a Lions Club. A service project like this is perfect, and it's good for team building, and it gives you a time to hang out with one another. Yeah. So there's a lot going on in this little device, and we're thrilled to be able to do it at River Ridge again this year. Yeah. But we want to spread the word that if anybody else really wants to make an impact, a tangible impact on the world, but they can't go for whatever reason, they can do a service project and build these and help, you know, their neighbors across the sea.
3: And again, since we're, I'm thank you so much for pointing that out, because we're all over the state of West Virginia. No matter where people are listening to us right now, they could also do this. Doesn't necessarily, as you said, David, have to be a church. It could be a Rotary group.
2: Maybe absolutely,
3: high school students looking
2: absolutely
3: for community service
2: yeah.
3: hours.
1: It's a science. I mean, it's really a science project too.
2: Yeah.
1: If you think about
2: older teenagers can easily do it. There's no skill involved in putting this together except for a little soldering at the end.
1: That's a skill, but, David. We'll give some credit.
2: We can always find somebody that can do a little simple soldering, right? But this is very basic, easy to put together. You do it in an assembly line sort of manner. So it goes quick, but again,

0: again, it, you know, you can really feel good when you've built one of these because you know tangibly that it's going to go overseas. We're giving them to people. We're not selling these to anybody. No. This is a free thing that we're doing over there. And it gives people the opportunity to feel better and have water like we have.
1: We're talking with David Frex with the Safe Water International Ministries, or SWIM. So when you put these together and you send them to Africa, have you guys had the opportunity to see any, you know, results?
0: Absolutely. So what we do is we send them over and we have trainers in country. So this is not Americans going over and doing it ourselves, right? Mm-hmm. We're putting it in the hands of native folks in those countries. And then they are going village to village and placing them. So they're gifting them to what they call a water committee, a group of three or four or five people who are responsible for it, responsible for using it. And absolutely, we hear regularly that people feel better in their gut area mm-hmm. once they start to use this and drink cleaner water. You know, the water sources are a mud hole. It's a stream, a creek, areas where animals are using the same area, right? Yeah. So this is the kind of issue we're dealing with. And we don't think about it in America because we turn on the faucet and we're good to go. Generally,
2: I was going to say that
0: a few places.
2: I'm going to take issue with that. You might want to go down to Southern West
0: Virginia. Right. Well, no, I agree. There is a big problem there.
1: Southern West Virginia could learn about too.
0: Sure.
1: You know, this would be a great opportunity to help in that situation as well.
0: Yeah. We focus internationally right now. But I think the important thing to know is that, you know, in other countries, there is no remedy at all, right? We're talking about Southern West mm-hmm. Virginia. And at least here in West Virginia and the United States, there should be some ability to fix that problem, either by the local folks or the government or whatever the case might be. Mm-hmm. But in other countries where the governments are not good,
1: They can't do it. We're all neighbors, whether we live 5 minutes from each other, you know, 50 miles, 500 miles, or, you know, 5,000.
0: Absolutely.
1: We're humans, and we should all be helping humans no matter where.
0: Water is so basic. You know, it's food and water, right? Yeah. And other people help with food. We're trying to do our part to help with water. And I would love to talk to people in West Virginia about a service project where they can be involved in it and know that they're really changing lives and making a difference.
1: You can do that, chlorine.4@gmail.com. So it's chlorine.4@gmail.com, and they will be at River Ridge Church in Charleston this weekend to, you know, spread the word and walk the walk.
0: And people can go and check out our website. It's swim4him, not the number four, but all spelled out, swimforhim.org. Or you can check us out on Facebook, Safe Water International Ministries, and you can see pictures of the water, the chlorine, being distributed to people and those accepting it.
1: So awesome. David, thank you so much.
0: Okay.
1: It's nice to see you again.
0: Thank you so much for having me. Appreciate it.
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2: 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Amanda Barron alongside me, Dave Allen. I tell you, we have got some beauties in the studio.
1: I was going to say TV royalty.
2: And TV royalty with us here today. We have Julie McCullough, who you may have seen her on Growing Pains, Sharknado, Dream of Denver, Mrs. Gilligan. It's great to have you here. And Kathy Garver, Sissy on the show, Family Affair. These folks are all going to be at Capital Market in Charleston this evening, actually late afternoon, starting about 4 o'clock. Autographs, pictures, the whole deal, little Q&A. Welcome to the show, ladies.
15: Thank you. We like to refer ourselves as still hip chicks from the 60s, okay. Or the new Golden Girls.
2: Okay.
15: Yeah, whichever you like. That's
16: Or we can be Burke's Angels also.
1: Yeah, okay. Burke Allen's Angels.
16: We answered anything.
1: Yes. All right, tell me about this event that you guys are that you're a part of tonight, that you're headlining tonight. I mean, it must be so fun to watch people come out and just be so nostalgic about the memories they have with you all.
17: It's going to be more fun.
1: Move that mic right over to you, Julie. There
17: it's going to be more fun if a whole lot of people bring food.
1: Yeah. Okay.
17: Because that is the purpose of it. We're there for the Q's and the A's and the hellos and the highs and the take pictures with and get the autographs by. But we have to think about what the greater good of this is. It's just to bring food for the mission, and that's the main purpose of why we are here.
1: Yeah, Dream, talk about that mission tonight.
16: Well, first of all, we want to thank you guys for sponsoring this. We're just excited to be here. We love to get together with the fans, and we always say that you do well by doing good. And so the fact that we can meet everybody and spend time with everyone and chit chat and take pictures, but also do something good for the community at the same time. Now that is a bonus right there.
1: Yeah.
16: So we're happy to be here for that.
2: Kathy?
15: And it seems that our classic shows have lasted for so long. I mean, I hate to say that Family Affair is 60 years old this year, since I am 50 years old.
2: Yeah, but how does that work?
15: It's the magic of Hollywood, Dave.
2: Oh, okay.
15: And to have us all together, mm-hmm. and then we realize the legacy of what we have done in television and in the entertainment world, and we want to bring some of the comfort of those times when we were on television to the people that come to the Capital Market and to visit with us. I have 6 books that I've written that I'd love to autograph, and Dreama has some wonderful books as well as our pictures that hark back to the times of a kinder, gentler time and a time

0: Island with a Globetrotter. She did that special a Globetrotter, and she actually got to play basketball with the Globetrotter. So,
1: how jealous are you, Dave? Are you, you jealous?
2: You took him to school, didn't you?
3: Yeah, I did. Yes. Let me tell you, they couldn't keep up with me.
0: And with all of that, those are the programs of the times when family values were really great, and I think it still holds up to this day, and that's part of the reason why people do remember the shows, and part of the reason why these TV shows are still on air.
2: I was going to say, right now, any one of these shows are playing right now, and they'll be playing 100 years from now, because some of the messages, and Dream and I talked about this last week on my local show, some of those messages and some of those storylines are timeless. I mean, and we can all, we can, okay, maybe we can't all relate to being on an island, but we can, but
4: we'd like to,
3: but
2: we can relate to the people, the characters that were on there, Dreama.
1: You know, I think today the world is so much more complicated, at least on the outside, it seems that way. Maybe it was complicated then, we just didn't know it. But the thing that I think is so great about all of this is the simplicity, the nostalgia, having a simpler time, an easier time. That's what it feels like. And I think people love to go back to that time in their head and their heart when they were growing up. What does that bring back? I wanted to be Sissy. And if I couldn't be Sissy, I wanted to be her best friend, you know? And I'm sure I'm not the only grown woman now who felt that way when she was young. So it's just so wonderful to spend time with memories that really meant something, that that helped you grow up. Bob heard that all the time. People would say, you know, I had such a difficult childhood and you were my escape. And he came to understand. He said to me once, if I never do anything else in my life, I've done good doing this show.
4: Yeah,
1: I think we all feel that way, right, girls? Mm-hmm.
4: And I think we've talked so much on the show today in particular, and we didn't set it up this way, but, you know, we talked about the need that is out there by way of Union Mission and the award, this grant that they're hoping to win here in Charleston, or, you know, in the greater Kanawha Valley area and across West Virginia for the work they do. There's such a need out there right now. And if someone's like, you know what, I'd really love to go meet her and I can take a couple cans of food, that's a small price to pay and a big reward for someone to get to come out and meet you.
5: Yes, I think that's a great ratio. And I think that the tentacles of need spread all around the United States. Prices are higher. It's hard to buy food. And again, people co-join and say, well, what can we all do? And right here at a nucleus where there's a lot of need and your own little family that you can give to and bring the cans and see Mrs. Beasley. I have some Mrs. Beasleys for sale. And the actual Mrs. Beasley's there. And so we can hear their stories and people can hear our stories. We'll be doing a Q&A. And I think that's part of the larger populace. And that's our family affair.
4: Yeah, it is. It is a family affair.
2: Starts at 4 o'clock this afternoon here at Capital Market. So no matter where you're listening to us, you got time, hopefully, to come down here and join us. And as you said, there'll be a Q&A. You're going to have books, because all of you got books, I think, and other merchandise that, well, you got between now and 4 o'clock to write one, Julie. Okay.
5: It's a pamphlet, at least.
6: I only have pictures. I have pictures from Sharknado. I have pictures from Growing Pains. I have pictures from Golden Girls. But no books.
2: All right, well.
5: Put together a flyer.
6: They were talking to me about a book, but I said, I feel like people just want salacious books now. Yeah. I don't have salacious stories.
2: All right, guys, we got to wrap it up. At 4 o'clock, it starts at Capital Market. Great to have all three of you here. I'll be over there with us. Our station will be over there.
6: Thank you for sponsoring us.
2: Looking forward to hanging out with you guys later today.
5: Thanks, Dave.
1: Thank you for having me.
4: And I know you guys joined over on the WOWK Plus app this morning as well.
5: Yes.
4: Right? You were over the TV station,
5: yes,
4: too.
5: Mm-hmm.
4: So we're getting our fill of you ladies today. We're so glad to have you guys. Thank you so much.
5: May your cup runneth over.
6: For doing this. Thank you for doing this.
4: Thank you, guys.
6: Bringing food together and people together. Thank you.
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9: Well, that was a lot of fun meeting those ladies and getting a chance to relive a little childhood. I mean, growing pains is very much a part of my childhood.
10: So. I had no idea that Julie McCullough, originally from, I knew she's from West Virginia, was from Wyoming County. Her family is from the same community that my family's from in Wyoming County that doesn't exist anymore because they took it out when they put the dam in.
9: I just heard an interesting story, too, about why she moved back to Princeton.
10: We'll have to continue that.
9: We'll continue that conversation at some other point. Well, thank you to everyone for joining us today, wherever you joined us. I want to remind you that Inspiration Award, the voting deadline is September 30th to give Union Mission the leg up. You just go to the Chick-fil-A app, click on For You, you'll figure it out from there. But it would really help a lot of people in our state. Thanks for joining us today. We'll see you tomorrow.
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12: An Oval Office announcement coming soon. I'm Lisa Brady, Fox News. President Trump said to unveil a new steel plant said to be the largest in U.S. history, planned in Iowa by a company with an India-based owner. He may also get more questions about AI after telling Fox's Aisha Hosni.
13: I don't worry about it. I just, you know, it's a huge industry. It's really the Industrial Revolution, maybe bigger.
12: Fox's Lucas Tomlinson at the White House.
14: AI and data centers have become big issues for the upcoming midterm elections now, just about 5 weeks away. John, President Trump has ordered full speed ahead on American innovation in this space, vowing that U.S. companies will continue to lead the world in this fast-evolving technology. Some Republicans and many Democrats are urging the president to pump the brakes, warning about potential risks after those concerns were echoed from the captains of the AI industry.
12: Tomorrow, the president meets with AI CEOs. President Trump not ruling out renewed airstrikes after rejecting Iran's latest ceasefire proposal, though mediators are still said to be negotiating for a possible agreement. Counterterrorism officials in the U.K. investigating investigating any possible link to Iran after a suspected plot to target an airbase in England used by the U.S. Five suspects arrested near that base yesterday.
6: The five men who were arrested, they were arrested on suspicion of committing offenses under the Explosives Act and on suspicion of preparation of a terrorist act. They are U.K. nationals from all areas across London, aged between 23 and 25. The Army's bomb disposal team used a robot to search their three vehicles, while 85 homes, they are still evacuated.
12: Fox's Stephanie Bennett, those suspects have been released on bail with conditions. As the investigation continues, Iran has denied involvement through its embassy in London, but has previously said it considers bases used in attacks to be legitimate targets. The Trump administration rolling out new fuel economy standards, relaxing regulatory requirements for automakers to control pollution. Environmental groups say they'll fight the changes. 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
16: Good afternoon. From the WKMZ News Desk, I'm Alex Wiederspiel. One person is being treated following a Harrison County vehicle accident on Sunday. The transport required a life flight by HealthNet. The single vehicle accident occurred on Buchanan Pike and Overlook Drive near Bell Meadows in Mount Clair when a vehicle went into a utility pole. A brush fire resulted from the accident. It's not clear how long it took to get that under control. A Braxton County man is in custody in Harrison County, accused of driving under the influence there. 43-year-old James Argyle Wiseman of Little Birch reportedly told police during a traffic stop that he would test positive for both meth and marijuana. Police say he had a bag of meth on him during the arrest. It's not clear if there will be any additional charges at this time. A Harrison County man is facing drug charges today. 66-year-old Paul Kenneth Trickett Sr. of Shinston is charged with felony possession with intent to deliver. Police recovered more than 32 ounces of what they believe is crystal meth on Trickett. The Harrison County Animal Control Office is seeking the public's help. They want to know who left four puppies along Dawson's Mine Road along Route 19 between Gore and Hepzibah. The puppies were dumped there along the roadway. They're now being cared for. Investigators are hoping that roadway surveillance footage will reveal the culprit. Anyone with any information is asked to contact 304-592-1876. You can also text at 304-627-5349. WVU men's soccer went on the road to Huntington and drew 1-1 with arch rival Marshall. Jacob Redenfors scored WVU's lone goal in the draw.
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20: Tonight we might see late fog, cloudy otherwise, low 57. Tuesday partly sunny, high 72. Tuesday night clear, low 54. Wednesday mostly sunny, high 77. Thursday mostly sunny and warm, high 81. Friday we could see some rain for week 6 of the high school football season. Cloudy during the day, high 74. That's your full forecast on 103.3 WKMZ.
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21: All right. Hello, West Virginia. We are back for more in the 304. 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All right, we got a lot of stuff to get into in the program today. Coop, we've been on the air together for what? Since the before time.
22: So
21: 13 years.
22: Somewhere between 12 and 15 years.
21: Yeah, and in all the time that you and I have done shows together, I have never uttered the phrase that I said to you 30 seconds before the show began today.
22: Oh, yes.
21: Where's the cowbell?
22: Where's the cowbell?
21: Where's the cowbell?
22: Yeah.
21: Because we need the cowbell today.
22: What are you, Christopher Walken?
21: No. In the before times, when the show started and we were just getting our feet on the ground, we would be adding new affiliates down the line because, you know, this show, for people who don't know, basically was created out of what?
23: Spite.
21: Spite. Was created out of spite.
22: Leftovers. No, I mean, like,
21: from the scraps of, you know, what was lying around. We threw some duct tape together and we put together a little radio show. And here we are almost 14 years later. So we're still here. But during that time, we would have stations flow in, a couple would flow out, but you know, that's the way life goes sometimes. But we gained more than we lost. But it's been a while since we've added a new affiliate.
22: That's true.
21: It's been a while since we added a new affiliate. So we haven't needed the cowbell to signify a new affiliate in what, 10 years maybe?
22: I can't remember, I think we've onboarded some that we missed along the way.
21: Yeah,
22: believe,
21: that's probably true.
22: Unfortunately, so apologies to those areas if you didn't get your, there's your complimentary cowbell now.
21: There you go.
22: So just in case.
21: So welcome to the fam, WMOV in Ravenswood. There you go. The voice of the Mid-Ohio Valley. So they are on the fam, they're on the Hotline fam now, AM 1360. 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
22: That's a blowtorch, man.
21: It is your world, and we are just living in it.
22: Yeah, man. That's
21: By the way, we're keeping the cowbell handy because you never know.
22: Yeah.
21: You know, this begins our second week in this new time slot, 2 to 5. So you never know what the future may hold.
22: We never knew, for example, that we would be on TV.
21: That is definitely true.
22: Back when I had this tooth pulled, I definitely didn't think that there would be a camera pointed right at it for 3 hours a day. But those things happen sometimes.
21: That is exactly right. 66 degrees here in a big town. Now, you got your walk-in, right?
22: No, too busy today.
21: Too busy today?
22: Yeah, I couldn't get
21: anywhere. Oh, well, you missed a beautiful day out there.
22: It's a shorter day these days, you know?
21: Yeah, you missed a beautiful day out there.
22: Oh, yeah. I mean, I was outside at lunch when I went home. So, yeah, I've been outside.
21: Ryan, you get home to walk the dog?
23: Yeah.
21: Was he excited to see you?
23: Yes, he was.
21: Liar.
23: What's his name?
21: Brexit.
23: No.
21: Brigand.
23: Yes.
21: Yeah.
23: You got to ask.
21: But you're going to call him Brexit.
23: You got to guess names other than Brexit. It's been Brexit three times now. You got to spice it up.
21: Yeah, come on. Spice it up with your wrong answers. Let's get that done.
22: Balboa.
21: There you go. There you go. So how much of the WVU game did you watch?
22: It was one most of the, I mean, well, all of it. I mean, mm-hmm. I was in and out a little bit because I was doing some stuff with the kid, but mostly we watched all of it.
21: The sporty sports world's crazy, right? We're thinking we're taking over the world after that game against UVA. And now, you know, Oklahoma State did what they did, and now it's the torch and the pitchfork crowd. We're coming for the D.C., baby.
22: I have a little different perspective to that, because although you lost to Oklahoma State, and certainly you'd like to win that game, there's no such thing as moral victory.

0: victories or anything along those lines. But didn't it at least look like a team that played football? You know, that could score some points, and yeah, you got to do some work on defense. You got to do some. I mean, I get all that, but man, what? Even in that loss, would that have been the most exciting game of the previous 7 years? Or one of that. You know? I mean, when West Virginia was needing to score some points, did you ever? Well, this team can't score any points.
1: Yeah, they can score.
0: Yeah, I mean, at least. I mean, look, the whole thing isn't a well-tuned Cadillac yet or anything, but there's some parts there that really make the thing a little better to drive than what it was a few years ago.
1: I agree.
0: You know what I mean? So I mean, for all the bumps and the bruises and things along the way, at least it's football you can watch and kind of enjoy, even if you're mad giving up too many big plays and stuff along those lines. At least you got some things to root for in there.
1: How about the QB for Oklahoma State?
0: Yeah, pretty good guy, or pretty good job, huh?
1: Yeah, Drew Mestermaker, the Mountaineer soul taker.
0: He looks about 17, dude. But man, he was out there. He was out there ripping souls.
1: And he had a clean sheet. He didn't get bothered by any bothersome blitzes
0: rush.
1: Or any of that.
0: Yeah.
1: That sort.
0: Yeah. Yeah,
1: he wasn't
0: very rushed. Yeah,
1: no, he wasn't. So I'm at the house, and it's about 7:15, and I watch the Marshall game, and I'm still trying to figure out how a team that's got Brad Lambert as the DC, who's a former head coach, and Tony Gibson, who's the former defensive coordinator at a variety of schools, can have a defense that is that bad, right? That bad. But then Zach Alley said, hold my beer. Okay? So, but, you know, it's only 1 week. We you know, we're high, we're low. But we'll see what happens. We'll see what happens. West Virginia plays at Iowa State this week. And Iowa State's a 2.5-point favorite. Are you surprised by that?
0: These things go. I mean, it's like a flag blowing. Who knows where these things are going to go with what these teams are going to bring to the table.
1: And we're going to play college football, What's My Line, here in about 15 minutes or so. We got a busy hour. We got a busy show. Did you watch any of the Reds game yesterday? Did you catch any of the Reds game?
0: I listened to bits and pieces of it yesterday. A lot of stuff going on. I made arrangements using methods I have at my disposal so I could listen to the Seahawks game yesterday in Charleston.
1: Oh, nice. Nice.
0: Compass made it available, so I put that up on one of my stations because it wasn't on TV. You know, okay. I don't have Sunday Ticket this year, so.
1: How much is Sunday Ticket?
0: Guys got to do what I got. More than I'm going to pay for it. I'm not real sure. But
1: what about the second mortgage option? Couldn't you do that to maybe afford it?
0: I'm cutting subscriptions, not adding subscriptions. So that was one of the ones that easily went by the wayside. So, you know, maybe a little bit of withdrawal. I looked at the roster of games I had available to me as a program director of a couple of different radio stations. And one of them happened to be the Seahawks. So,
1: at least you were happy, and that's what's important.
0: Yeah. Well, my excuse was they were playing the Commanders, which is...
1: Is
0: a regionally flagged team.
1: There you go.
0: So, of course, I wouldn't have done it if it was like a purely a West.
1: You know, you go back to the 60s here in Charleston, and there was a significant base of Washington Redskins fans.
0: Most of my family were Redskins fans when I when I was growing up, and not so much anymore. Kind of lost contact with them or whatever it might be, but definitely, and that was like part of my mind. But also, it's like I have this opportunity, and the other game being offered to me was no better. So you know, why not just take the opportunity?
1: So for those of you who are listening on WMOV in Ravenswood, there are a few things that you have to get the inside jokes on the show. And one of the things you need to know is that Coop is West Virginia's best known Seahawks fan. There are a few. And you could probably all fit in one car. But that is something that needs to be brought out, that we have some Seahawks talk on the show occasionally.
0: Very occasionally.
1: And let's face it, we're probably the only show on the network that does that.
0: Just
1: be aware of that.
0: Since Owen Schmidt last suited up for the Seahawks, I don't think they've been mentioned on any other show.
1: That's probably right. Ryan, your dad's a big UK fan, big contributor. We're teaching our new listeners in Ravenswood about some of the things we touch on here on the show. He's a big UK contributor, UK fan. What is his NFL team? What team does he follow?
2: I don't think he likes the NFL.
1: Does he follow the Bengals?
2: I don't know.
1: Okay, because a lot of UK fans like the Bengals.
2: We don't have any Bengals gear. I think he's just like college.
1: Just college all the way?
2: Just college, yeah.
1: All right. College All the Way. So, yeah, I watched or followed a little bit. The thing about that Reds game yesterday, it was completely sold out, which was, you know, kind of nice for a team that is not going to the playoffs, that their final game of the year, the kind of the goodbye game for Scherzer and George Springer and the Blue Jays, you know, they're kind of turning the page on those guys, that they sold the game out.
0: Yeah.
1: That's pretty pretty impressive.
0: I've always kind of liked Toronto, to be honest. Yeah. They're a team that I've never actively hated that I can remember, you know what I mean? I can't.
1: Well, see, they're never really a threat.
0: No,
1: part of it.
0: I have fond memories of hearing that Joe Carter home run, sitting in my car listening to it on the radio, and it just sticks in my head for that reason, for whatever reason.
1: So the wild card round starts tomorrow. So it's the pause before the storm tomorrow, Major League. Did you notice how so many of the small market, small payroll teams are through to the next round?
0: Imagine that.
1: And so many of the big market, big money teams are going to eliminate each other. The Phillies play the Braves, the Red Sox play the Yankees. So a lot of these big budget teams are going to get knocked out before the likes of the Guardians and the Rays and the Brewers get a crack at them in the second round. As a baseball fan, I applaud that.
0: Yeah, exactly. And also as like a baseball player, I would be kind of side-eyeing this type of thing, being like, okay, so competitiveness isn't based on how much money you spend. However, owners can spend as much money as they absolutely want to. I mean, all of those things combined really kneecaps a lot of the arguments that owners make when it comes to what's going to be coming up in the collective bargaining agreement. But it's very interesting to have that kind of breakout of the teams in the playoffs. And I'm looking forward. I've already got all my games scheduled for tomorrow. We'll be carrying here on the station.
1: There you go.
0: Always my favorite kind of year. We'll carry three of the four games tomorrow.
1: So you're going to carry the 2 o'clock game tomorrow?
0: Two, skipping the five. Two on ESPN, skipping the five. Carry the eight, which is Yankees, Red Sox on CHS, and then the Cubs and Padres over on ESPN again.
1: A lot of injuries in the NFL. Significant quarterback injuries. We'll get into that. Soccer last night sold out for Marshall and WVU and Huntington. We'll hear some highlights of that, some coaches' reaction here in a minute. But we got some Minecraft to talk about.
2: Yes.
1: Is this a full-bodied video game report?
2: Yes, it is, Dave.
1: Well,
0: do we need music?
1: I think we need the music.
0: Man, it's already 18 past. I didn't know.
1: I'm gonna tell you what. Listen, we're taking these folks from WMOV in Ravenswood, and we're just dropping them in the deep end.
0: Yes. Are we gonna do a quick in or out to before we get out of here?
1: No. So. Yeah,
0: maybe so they get a little taste of everything.
1: There you go. So, well, what's the video game report about?
2: This one's for the kids, Dave. Okay. If you're a parent listening to us, bring your kid close and put him next to the radio.
0: I need this one, by the way.
2: This one's for the kids.
1: For the kids.
2: Over the weekend, we had Minecraft Live 2026. It's their virtual press conference that they do for updates to the Minecraft franchise. We got some cool news. They showed off a new dimension for Minecraft. So far, we've got three. We've got the overworld, normal stuff, trees, grass, you name it. The Nether, it's basically hell. It's red, lakes of lava. Then the end, where the Ender Dragon is, that's the final boss of the game. Now they're adding a new one called the Sift.
1: The Sift.
2: Okay. S-I-F-T. The
1: okay.
2: Sift.
1: Okay.
2: It's their first new dimension in 15 years. Info is scarce, but it's going to be directly tied to their spin-off game, Minecraft Dungeons 2. When does that come out, Dave?
1: Christmas?
2: No. Comes out tonight.
1: What?
2: At midnight.
1: Get
2: tonight. And the new dimension will be added to the Java and Bedrock versions of Minecraft in 2027. They also announced an expansion of Arctic biomes with the introduction of ice caves and new frozen mobs. So,
1: okay, hold on one second. Coop, fire up the video game report music again. I don't think he's quite done. Go ahead. Continue.
0: I thought we faded it now.
1: Oh, my bad.
2: I'm done.
1: Man, Minecraft, you guys had like a mind meld. Coop, you could sense when the segment was coming to an end, and you potted the music right down.
0: Well, I just want to interject here. Many of those words that you just used are words that I'm familiar with, but I have no idea what they mean.
2: Yeah,
0: my daughter is talking about Java all the time. I'm like, Java, JavaScript? What do you need? You need a Java update? What are you talking about Java for?
1: JavaScript.
0: I thought they disabled Java. Yeah, and she's like, no, Java Minecraft. I'm like, what?
2: Yeah, JavaScript was originally used for like the first versions of Minecraft. And so the oldest version of Minecraft that is still operating today is just called Java.
0: So can you tell me why for like the last month I've been hearing nothing but about cushions and sitting?
2: What's
0: cushions and sitting? Why is this a big thing?
2: They're adding like chairs and cushioned seats to Minecraft.
0: So this game of like geniuses went to go build things and stuff. They didn't have a place you could sit?
2: Yeah.
0: All right. I mean,
1: you got to pay for those?
2: No, most of these updates are free.
0: So just so you know this, Dave. So yesterday for like an hour, my daughter, who's 8, and Minecraft is one of the games that I do let her play, not much socially. It's mostly just she does building and creative and stuff like that.
2: Mm-hmm.
0: But she started reading and found out she was telling me all about this realm. And she was like, or dimension. It's all about this dimension. She's like, so Minecraft is adding a new dimension. And it is the dimension that Minecraft players, including myself, has been wanting for years.
1: Including myself?
0: Yeah. And I was like, what?
1: You're 8.
0: That. And what are you talking about, kid? And then she just goes and gives me like this report on this new dimension. I have no idea what she's talking about. So
1: where does she get this information? What kind of people is she hanging out with?
0: I don't know. Osmosis? So when I come in and Ryan's like, hey, I have a video game report. It's on Minecraft. I was like, oh, is it about the new dimension? He's like, yeah, how did you know? I was like, my 8-year-old. How do you know? How else would I know anything?
1: I got like a nervous twitch when you started talking about JavaScript.
0: Hey, I just got a text from Ravens where they're asking if the show started yet.
1: Oh, that's good. That is.
0: And there's a real text that just came.
1: That is another
0: inside joke.
1: Inside joke into the show. But honestly, we are very happy to have them. Very, very happy to have them.
0: Welcome aboard.
1: Yeah. Tell you what, I like this. This is like a cowbell to go.
0: And it's also well branded for our partnership with Huntington Bank.
1: Yes, it is.
0: It is a Huntington Bank cowbell.
1: Nicely done. Yeah. Nicely done, Coop. Steelers, hey, they won.
0: There you go.
1: They won and they played well. You remember how bad the offense looked against the Patriots? They looked really good. Really good. Against the Bengals. They used an offensive line this week. Big improvement.
0: Yeah.
1: When you get those big guys blocking. I don't know, Coop. I'm just a little, I don't know. I'm a little off without no baseball today.
0: I do have question just in general about the Steelers. And okay. I don't know where this vibe comes in at, but does Roger seem more angry this year than he was last year?
1: Oh!
0: Why is he always so angry?
1: He was so grumpy in the game yesterday.
0: I mean, he's been angry a lot this year. I mean, and I don't mean this to even throw shade or what. He played well yesterday. There's no problem with that, but I just wonder why he's so mad. Like, F this and F that and F and an F.
1: Well,
0: F,
1: okay.
0: Like, everywhere. So like, what is wrong with you?
1: But there's
0: man?
1: A lot of players who do that. But
0: sure.
1: But Aaron Rodgers just gets a tight shot after every time he throws an incompletion or completes a pass.
0: But that's why it's so evident, because, I mean, he has body language. He's always been the master of body language.
1: Right.
0: Like, you can tell when he's pouting and stuff like that. Like, that's always been in his thing. But this, like, constant chattering is not something I'm used to seeing from
1: him. Man, I sure hope Michael Pittman's family wasn't watching the game yesterday. Some of the things they were saying about him.
0: Well, one thing I saw interesting online, I saw people discussing yesterday, was like, well, he certainly didn't act like that when Tomlin was coach.
1: Oh, now that there might be something to that.
0: And there is something. I think there might be something to that.
1: Oh, for those of you who are listening at WMOV in Ravenswood, this is another part of the show that you'll get used to, and that's Jeff Jenkins. He always drops in to settle everybody down at the end of the crosstalk and give us some West Virginia-related headlines that are currently, or will soon be at the website, WVMetroNews.com.
3: Yeah, and we do have a freshly posted story, Dave, at the website. Big crowd today at the State Public Service Commission for a public hearing as part of a new state law, or a little over a year old state law about power generation, about microgrids, about data centers. The PSC has to come up with rules about the future of power generation in the state. And so they have some proposed rules, and there was a public hearing on that today. And there was some back and forth as far as the public comments go about, you know, United Mine Workers were there wanting them to continue to, support coal-fired power plants.
0: Right.
3: Others were there concerned about electricity rates. And so we've got a story that's posted. You can see that at WVMetroNews.com. And quickly, the Cabell County jury today found no mercy for Shannon Overstreet. He was convicted back on Friday in the 2021 murder of his three-month-old daughter. Today, that jury returned, deliberated the mercy phase, found no mercy. He faces life in prison with no chance for parole.
1: All right, Jeff, thank you. The stories are at the website, WVMetroNews.com. Thank you. We'll take a quick break. We're coming back with more in just a moment. Stay tuned.
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0: Jenkins, the Huntington man who murdered his three-month-old daughter 5 years ago, will have no chance for parole. A 12-member Cabell County jury today found 53-year-old Shannon Overstreet should receive no mercy. That same jury convicted him last Friday on three criminal counts, including first-degree murder. Overstreet will be sentenced on November 9th. Beckley police releasing more information today in connection with the arrest of a man back on Friday night who's charged with having a gun on school property. Police say they've charged 20-year-old Stephen Yancey with possession of a deadly weapon on school property, violation of a protective order, and obstructing an officer. Police say they were alerted to the Beckley Woodrow Wilson football game that Yancey had a gun. Police say when they confronted him, he initially resisted. He was taken into custody a short time later. 12 members of the United Mine Workers Union, among those testifying today before the State Public Service Commission on rules governing future power generation in the state. One of those to testify was UMWA District 17 Vice President Brian Lacey. His comments were in favor of coal-fired power plants.
1: These plants support good jobs for miners, plant employees, transportation workers, and maintenance crews, and their stability ripples through local communities, supporting small businesses, schools, and other essential services.
0: But other speakers expressed concern about the continuing increase in utility rates in West Virginia. More coming up at our website about that hearing today. 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
2: Come on, Liam, let's go. Get open. Come on, go for it. 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Oh, come on, use your head. 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
3: That's what we all want.
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0: House of Delegates Democrats will take their kitchen table to downtown Charleston this evening. The Dems' second kitchen table issues tour began last week in Fairmont. This evening, it's at Slack Plaza in Charleston. The November 3rd general election is 5 weeks from tomorrow. You can read a story right now at WVMetroNews.com about WVU Marshall men's soccer game last night. They played to a 1-1 draw. From the Metro News Anchor Desk, I'm Jeff Jenkins.
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9: All right, welcome back. Metro News Hotline, here until 5 o'clock this afternoon. Starting week two in our new time slot, 2 to 5. Feels pretty good. Feels pretty good, frankly. Kind of like it in this time slot. Tell you what, let's do a set of our question of the day. Then we were going to do a little bit of college football, what's my line, and Sound of Sports. A little bit later on in the hour, we've got the good, the bad, and the ugly from the weekend. Okay, so the New York Times has put out its final list of the 100 best TV shows of the 21st century. It is now complete. The number one show, according to the New York Times top 100 list, and to qualify for this list, pretty simple, you got to have a show that began in the year 2000 or later. So some shows from the 90s, not eligible. This is just TV shows from the last 26 years or so. So Breaking Bad is number one. Breaking Bad is number one. So here's the question of the day, and it's sponsored by Selango Law. What are your favorite TV shows that began after the year 2000? And what's a successful show that you just can't understand why viewers like it. Okay? So that's kind of a two-parter there. So I want to know, what are your favorite TV shows that began after the year 2000? And secondarily, what's a successful show that you just can't understand why viewers like it? To respond, text those in, 304-TALK-304, 304-825-5304. I'm on Exit Weekly, W-E-E-K-L-E-Y, one word, three E's, W-E-E-K-L-E-Y. Coop, would you like to guess what's in the top five on this particular list of the best TV shows? I'll tell you what, I'll give you credit if you can give me something that's in the top 10.
10: Is it all TV shows?
9: Yes, so, all TV shows.
10: So dramas and
9: comedies,
10: everything together. Yeah. Okay. So it's going by best, and it's not like the most popular or anything,
9: no,
10: right?
9: No, just critically acclaimed.
10: Critically acclaimed. Okay, so Emmy nominated. What about something like...

0: trying to think of
1: one of your favorite shows is in this.
0: So
1: list.
0: Just 20. Well, I think 30 Rock's in it, right?
1: 30 Rock is number 8.
0: Okay, so 30 Rock is there. What about like Game of Thrones or something like that?
1: Game of Thrones is number 6.
0: Okay, so the Game of Thrones is in there. What other Sopranos?
1: Sopranos is not eligible because
0: was that before 2000?
1: It was before 2000.
0: Was it real? Man, I'm getting old. Let's see. What else?
1: I'll give you one more guess. Okay. It's heavily flavored with HBO.
0: Yeah, that's what I was assuming. Yeah. That's what I was trying to get with. Yeah. But I mean, unfortunately, most of the HBO stuff I watched was probably before 2000. So
1: that's probably right.
0: I'm forgetting a lot of stuff. How about Oz? That was way before 2000.
1: Way
0: right?
1: before.
0: What about Dexter? What about Dexter?
1: Dexter is number 88. I have a problem with
0: a little
1: that.
0: Bit of a problem with Dexter yeah. being that bad, huh?
1: And I've also got a big problem with a show that was not in the top 100.
0: Not in the top 100
1: not
0: at
1: one,
0: all.
1: Not one. Not in it at all.
0: Who's that?
1: 24.
0: No, 24.
1: Not 24 was not in the top 100. Okay, here's the top 10 in inverse order. Atlanta number 10. Curb is number 9. 30 Rock 8. Veep is 7, Game of Thrones 6, Fleabag is 5, Succession 4, Mad Men 3, The Wire 2, and Breaking Bad is number 1. That is your top 10.
0: Okay.
1: That is your top 10. And to qualify, once again, all of these shows originated after the turn of the century, after the year 2000. So we want to know, the question of the day. What are some of your favorite shows that started after 2000? And name a successful show that you can't understand why it's popular. So we're going to get into that. All right. Well, let's go ahead and play a little college football. What's my line? Let's do that. Time to play a little college football. What's my line? I always take a peek to see what the line will be out of Vegas for next week's WVU and Marshall games. WVU is a 2.5-point underdog at Iowa State on Saturday. And Marshall will go to JMU, and they are 16.5-point underdogs to the Dukes from James Madison. But when it comes to the rest of the games, I try to guess them. Coop picks the games. I don't know them ahead of time. Let's go with college football. What's my line? Coop, what's our first game?
0: All right, let's take a look and see what we have to pick from. Well, let's warm you up with some traditional rivals from West Virginia. We have this weekend, Pitt is traveling to Blacksburg to take on Virginia Tech. So we have Pitt at Virginia Tech to get us started.
1: Man, one of these teams is going to be 5-0. Think about that.
0: That is
1: Think
0: true.
1: About that. You know, Tech's been skating along. They haven't really played the best possible schedule. They trailed late in the rain at Boston College this weekend. Pitt scored a bunch of points. But you know what? Tech at home is kind of a different animal. This is going to be kind of James Franklin's coming out party for the Hokies. Give me field goal's not enough. Give me Hokies -3.5.
0: You said Hokies -3.5, and we have Hokies -4.
1: Nice.
0: Where I come from, that is a bell. So we'll give you a bell on that one.
1: Okay.
0: And let's move now. Let's see here. I'm interested in your take on this one because the beginning of the season has been so poor for the Buffaloes. So let's take a look in Big 12. Texas Tech is going to be on the road. They're going out to visit the prime times out in Colorado. So Texas Tech at Colorado.
1: Well, it's got to be double digits, but the question is how many? How many? Is it 10? 10 doesn't sound like enough. Give me Red Raiders 14.5.
0: Man, I got to give that to you right on. It's 13.5. Okay. That's pretty darn good for that kind of game. I was just interested because they've really been struggling this season so far, so I was kind of curious on what you felt about that. Okay, so let's now get into one of the premier games for this weekend. It's a ranked contest where you have Ohio State. They're going to be on the road, and they're going up against Iowa. Ohio State at Iowa.
1: Yeah, it's another game where, you know, Iowa coming off an emotional win, winning at Michigan, Ohio State romped and stomped over the weekend. It's double digits, but how many? Iowa's defense pretty good. Man, we are talking about the Buckeyes here. Give me Ohio State -19.5.
0: I got to give you the buzzer on that one. It's 14.5. 14.5.
1: Wow.
0: Yeah, 14.5.
1: Wow.
0: Ohio State, 14.5.
1: Oh, man. Give me Buckeyes all day long. I love that. 14.5?
0: I like that value.
1: Okay. Right. All right.
0: All right. All right. I found this one kind of interesting as well. You have Alabama. They're going to be on the road at Mississippi State.
1: Well, Alabama can run the ball. Mississippi State, man, that quarterback.

0: quarterback is good. He looked great this weekend. Tied in Stark Vegas. Give me Alabama minus 7.
1: Alabama minus 7 at 6.5. We'll give you the bell for that one as well.
0: All right,
1: let's see. Let's keep it in the SEC, and we have Florida. They're going to be on the road at Missouri. Florida at Missouri.
0: Oh, man. I guess Missouri should have been favored in that game this weekend against Ole Miss, huh? Florida
1: like
0: really
1: it.
0: Looked good. So, at Missouri?
1: At Missouri.
0: That's got to be double digits, too. Give me Gators by 12.
1: Gators by 12. It is, surprisingly, Florida by 3.5. Three and a half.
0: That was a big time miss.
1: Yeah, that's a big miss.
0: All right, one more.
1: One more. Okay, what do we have? What's best on the remaining list? This is another big matchup. We have Washington is going to be on the road at USC. Washington at USC.
0: Oh, man. Wow, USC. What are we thinking now? The fight in Lincoln Riley's not that impressive. But you know what? That's Trojan Band. They only know one song, and they sing it all day long. Give me Huskies minus 3.
1: You said Huskies minus 3, and it is USC minus 10.
0: Oh, get out of here. Seriously?
1: Seems like you might like that value well.
0: Listen, well, for those people listening in Ravenswood, I usually do a little better. Those are two. Maybe not.
1: Yeah. We didn't have many bells this time. So, yeah, I will say that you usually do a little better.
0: Yeah, do a little better. Okay, that's what's my loss.
1: Not that you should ever, like,
0: I'm going to cut my losses here.
1: Yeah, there you go.
0: Cut my losses here. All right, let's move on and we'll get into the sound of sports a little bit. NASCAR Monday in Kansas City. Kyle Larson, the defending Cup Series champ, capped a dominant performance, passed Chase Briscoe with 7 laps left, led the rest of the way to the checkered flag.
2: He is in the zone, he being Kyle Larson, and this is his 4th win at Kansas Speedway. Larson does it to win 2 of the opening 4 races of the chase.
0: Larson went to victory lane for a record-tying 4th time at this venue, and he padded his lead in the chase for the championship. Here's Larson after a Sunday drive in Kansas City.
3: Just reading my keys. Of course, it was 2 minutes.
4: Yeah, that was fun. That was such a good day. Max points. I was going to be happy with second with how the race went, but to get the lead, that's a big deal for the points. So proud of my team. 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
0: The Cup Series continues its stretch of 3 straight races on a 1.5-mile oval with Las Vegas next Sunday. College soccer. Last night in Huntington, Marshall and WVU fought to a 1-1 tie in the latest Mountain State Derby with a sellout crowd of more than 3,300 looking on. The Herd scored first in the 25th minute. Carl Romberg found the net.
5: On the ball for Marshall and switches fields to the far side for Taneda. They love those two on the wings, Taneda as well as Ashiki. Now Taneda crosses in and runs.
0: Sounds like Marshall fans have their own cowbells, right?
1: They must have taken our original one.
0: I guess maybe that's why we couldn't find it. WVU gets the equalizer in the 62nd minute.
5: The captain, Shear, as well. Don't necessarily think Romberg caused him to go down, but nonetheless, you create a chance. And now a ball rolls and slots in to the near side as the Mountaineers get the goal. And there's the equalizer, 1-1.
0: There you go, and that's the way it ended. Game tied, 1-1. After the game, here's Herd's head coach, Chris Grassi, on meeting the Mountaineers so early in the season.
6: I mean, it is what it is. Like, the occasion's fantastic. It's something to look forward to. It's a big occasion, so it's enjoyable, and then we'd probably see him again in the tournament if current history, you know, sticks.
0: All right, up next, the Herd meets UCF in Orlando on Saturday, while WVU hosts top-ranked South Carolina on Saturday. Women's soccer earlier on Sunday in Huntington. Marshall stunned preseason Sun Belt favorite JMU 2-1, while WVU won at Iowa State 2-0. From the NFL on Sunday, the Steelers topped the Bengals 30-27. With a minute to go in the fourth, the Steelers' Derek Harmon stripped the football from Joe Burrow. Sebastian Joseph Day recovered, and that was that.
7: Burrow deep drop, and Burrow gets away for a moment, loses the ball. Derek Harmon got there. Steelers try to jump on top of it, and they do! Victory formation. The Pittsburgh Steelers answer the bell.
0: All right, here's Derek Harmon, last year's number one pick, on his biggest moment as a pro.
3: Just reading my keys. Of course, it was 2 minutes, so you're thinking past. Seeing that right tackle with his foot all the way back, and I just knew it was going to be a kick step, and I just went.
8: Are you always trying to think to get the ball at any sack or in that particular moment, or is it just happening?
3: We always talk about in our room, a sack is good, but a strip sack, that's what we're looking for to get the ball out. So,
0: all right, here's Joe Burrow on his offensive line's performance in the loss to the Steelers on Sunday. Obviously,
1: the aliens took Joe, I guess.
0: Yeah, I guess he fumbled the ball, and that was enough. Yeah. He had to return to his home planet. In Cleveland, home opener for the Browns, Deshaun Watson led a late fourth-quarter drive through a 14-yard touchdown pass to Harold Fannin Jr. with a minute 48 left, lifting the Browns to a 21-18 win over Carolina.
7: Watson on the move. End zone throw. Touchdown, Browns! Harold Fannin Jr. What a play by Deshaun Watson.
0: And here's Todd Monken on the Browns' effort and winning for the second straight week.
9: Similar to last week. You know, the ups and downs, the flow of an NFL game. Kind of pick yourself up and find a way to go score at the end. And so what a great win for the Browns. And it's really, like I said, it's a credit to our guys collectively. Our defense played their ass off. Really did.
0: All right, got to take a break here. We'll come back with the good, the bad, and the ugly from the weekend.
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4: All right, welcome back to the show. Time for the good, the bad, and the ugly. Puts things into perspective from what happened over the weekend. Stole the title from one of our favorite movies. I've got my list. Coop has his. We have not seen each other's list. Let's begin. Coop, what's your good?
5: My good is looking at some of the highlights from the VMAs last night. I thought the Kacey Musgraves tribute to Dolly Parton was really nice. She did a version of I Will Always Love You. I'm a big fan of Musgraves anyway, and I thought her rendition was nice. It was a good tribute, so that's my good.
4: My good is the polar bear, Pete Alonso of the Orioles. He becomes the first major leaguer to lead both leagues in RBIs. Had a season for the Mets with 131 knocked in. Led the American League this year with 113 RBIs. Not only that, Alonso led the American League in home runs this season. So, with 30, let's see, how many home runs do you have? 43 home runs. So, the polar bear, that's my good. What's your bet?
5: I actually had this flag the other day. It doesn't beautifully fit in here, but I thought it was interesting. And the bad, also last night this weekend with the VMAs, Taylor Swift was all over the place. She announced a new album, new song dropped, her videos were all over the thing. Take a look at this thing, and everybody hates this album. Fans, critics, everybody. It's sitting at 43 on Metacritic. Guardian called it the second worst reviewed album by a pop star this decade, and even Swiftie fans are criticizing it, saying they don't like any of the songs on it. So, culturally, are we getting past the Swiftie time a little bit? I guess we'll see. That's my bad.
4: My bad is we're losing some of the recognizable voices in baseball that are retiring. Rick Riz in Seattle retired yesterday after 41 years. Mike Kruko with the Giants after 36 years. And we lost Howie Rose with the Mets last weekend. That's my bad. What's your ugly?
5: Yeah, that is bad. My ugly, going back around to West Virginia football, what a difference a week makes when it comes to the defense. Offense honestly still looked pretty good. Cleaned up some things. They can move the ball a little bit. You got to stop some folks in the Big 12, though, so that's going to be a big question mark going forward. So that's my ugly.
4: And my ugly, staying with baseball, Dan Wilson, one of the best players ever in the history of the Charleston Wheelers, fired as the manager of the Seattle Mariners yesterday. He had to announce his own firing.
5: Oh my gosh, they were mad at him.
4: Had to announce his own firing after getting to Game 7 of the American League Championship Series last year. He's out of a job with Seattle and had to announce it himself. That's my ugly. All right, the good, the bad, and the ugly, we do it every Monday at this time. A quick break, and we'll wrap the hour in a moment.
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8: All right, let's take a break for news and we'll begin hour number two in just a few moments. We'll come back. We'll reset our question of the day, get some of your answers. Also, Chef Paul Smith will be here to talk about food, food prep, the restaurant business in West Virginia. And one of the questions we have for Paul today, you know, why do some things taste better reheated 2 days later? What's up with that? This is Metro News, the voice of West Virginia.

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1: A record steel plant is planned in Iowa. I'm Lisa Brady, Fox News.
2: Today we're thrilled to announce that Mesabi Metallics will be building the largest steel plant in American history.
1: President Trump, a short time ago in the Oval Office, talking about a project expected to create thousands of construction, manufacturing, and mining jobs.
3: This is the Trump reindustrialization of America hitting the ground at serious scale.
1: U.S. Energy Secretary Chris Wright.
3: We've gone decades in the wrong direction. Short-sighted political leadership, overblown environmental concerns. It just said make it somewhere else, don't make it in America.
1: A Minnesota company with an India-based owner plans to build the steel plant in eastern Iowa and recently opened Minnesota's first new iron ore mine in 50 years. The president working to counter Democrat criticism on the economy and affordability ahead of the midterm elections 5 weeks from tomorrow. President Trump also just telling reporters,
2: we have Iran, we'll never have a nuclear weapon. We're going to win that war very soon. That'll be over. And the gas prices will come tumbling down.
1: Indirect talks with Iran are said to be continuing through mediators even after President Trump rejected Iran's latest ceasefire proposal. Terror suspects arrested near an airbase used by the U.S. in England have been released on bail while the probe continues.
4: The five men, all Brits in their 20s, were arrested on suspicion of terror and explosives offences at the airbase RAF Fairford early yesterday. The men will remain under investigation and are subject to stringent conditions.
1: Fox's Jonathan Savage. Counter-terrorism officials in the UK say they're investigating every angle, including possible Iranian involvement, which Iran denies through its embassy in London. Iran has said it considers any base used for attacks against it as legitimate targets. America is listening to Fox News.
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6: At the news desk, I'm Alex Wiederspiel.
7: An ongoing coal mine fire in Marion County could potentially force some from their homes and threaten some businesses. Delegate Guy Ward has mentioned some concerns about that part of Marion County, especially following record rainfall causing a slide in the area. 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A man is charged in Upshur County, accused of driving a car into a utility pole and a home. Police say the driver is charged for driving under the influence of a controlled substance on Friday. Their identity has not been released. The incident occurred on Marion Street in Buchanan. There were fortunately no serious injuries in the crash. A Marion County man is charged in Harrison County on possession charges. 36-year-old Robert Logan Michael faces two counts of possession with intent to deliver. Police reportedly located Michael passed out in a vehicle. Police believe he had more than 13 grams of cocaine and more than 13 grams of meth on him, along with smaller amounts of heroin, marijuana, MDMA, and oxycodone. The Coalition of Counties auditing jail bills, spearheaded by Monongalia County, is thinking there might be some mistakes and even duplication in what they're calling the antiquated process of the state jail bill. You can read more about that in full today at WVMetroNews.com. Mountaineer Volleyball had a brutal schedule this weekend, but started it off with their best win in program history, defeating number 9 Arizona in 5 sets. It was the highest ranked opponent WVU has ever beaten. It was also Jen Greeney's first victory over a ranked opponent as head coach of West Virginia. The Mountaineers could not follow it up on Sunday, though, as they beat TCU in the first set and then ultimately lost the next 3.
6: At the news desk, I'm Alex Wiederspiel.
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7: Tonight, we might see late fog, cloudy otherwise, low 57. Tuesday, partly sunny, high 72. Tuesday night, clear, low 54. Wednesday, mostly sunny, high 77. Thursday, mostly sunny and warm, high 81. Friday, we could see some rain for week 6 of the high school football season. Cloudy during the day, high 74. That's your full forecast on 103.3 WKMZ.
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9: All right, welcome back to the show. Hour number 2, how do you do? Metro News Hotline, keeping you company in the afternoon here in West Virginia. Wherever you're listening to the show today, inside the state or beyond the borders, just trying to get a read on what's going on back home, we hope you're having a good day. We hope you're having a good one. And we're doing pretty well. Thanks for asking, by the way. Here at our flagship 580 WCHS. Here in Charleston, Chamber of Commerce Day out there, beautiful fall day, 66 degrees, nice and dry. Got a couple hours to go on the show today, got a lot of good stuff for you, so we appreciate you tuning in. We'll reset our question of the day here in just a moment. Oh, it's Monday at the top of the 4 o'clock hour, so that means Chef Paul Smith will be dropping by. We'll be talking about food, food prep, the restaurant business here in the old WV. So if you got a question for Paul, and you know what? Right now, I don't have any questions for Paul and Q, which has got to be a first. Got to be a first. So we've been doing this segment for years, and if you thought, you know what, he's never going to get to my question for Paul, today might be your day. Today might be your day. So send me a text on that. A question for Paul Smith about those topics, about food and the restaurant business, 304-TALK-304, 304-825-5304, and it's a pretty good bet you're going to get your question on the air today. How about that? A little bit later on in the half hour, we've got the entertainment report coming at 3:25. 3:33, Kristen Burt's got the Hollywood dirt. A little bit later on in the hour, we'll open up the On This State file and have your sports headlines at the top of the hour. 5 o'clock hour, Carl Lee, the former NFL All-Pro defensive back of the Minnesota Vikings and the Saints, will be in studio with us. And, man, we got a lot of stuff to talk about. Serious injuries, what's going on with the NFL, talking about college football. You know, WVU and Marshall, both looking for a little defense. Carl knows a little bit about that, so we'll get into that with him in the 5 o'clock hour. Also, we'll play in or out at 5:25, 5:33 today. We'll take a look at the brand new power rankings for West Virginia High School football. And I got a couple of other things I want to get into before we wrap it up at 6 o'clock. Tell you what, though, let's go ahead and do a quick reset on our question of the day and get a couple of responses to it. Question of the day. New York Times has released a list of the top 100 TV shows from the 21st century. Now, there are lists of the greatest TV shows out there all the time. But what makes this one unique is the fact that this only includes shows that began after the 21st century started. So all of the shows that are under consideration on this list for the top 100 by the New York Times started in the year 2000 or later. which really cuts out some classic TV but makes for a really interesting list. So the question of the day, and it is sponsored by Selango Law, what are your favorite TV shows that began after the year 2000? And what's a successful show that you just can't understand why people like it? That's the question of the day. What's your favorite TV show that began after the year 2000? And what's a successful show that you just can't understand why people like it? You know the text line, 304-TALK, 304-804-8255-304. I'm on X. I'm always checking that stuff. At Weekly, W-E-E-K-L-E-Y, one word, three E's, W-E-E-K-L-E-Y. Let's go ahead and get into some of these responses. Here's Matt, one of our favorite listeners in Utah. He says, Dave, favorite that started after 2000? 6 Feet Under on HBO with Michael C. Hall. I don't understand The Office, but probably just haven't watched it enough. All right. Anthony in Clarksburg. Arrested Development, Better Call Saul, and The Office are a few of my favorite shows. Jennings says Scrubs, The Office, Big Bang Theory, and How I Met Your Mother are my favorites post 2000. Shows I don't get are Game of Thrones and The Walking Dead. Coop, did you see this from Jennings? By the way, welcome to my hometown radio station, WMOV, for joining Hotline. Now, that's a good listener.
10: Nice. Yeah,
9: that is a good listener. I appreciate that. Here's 304 on X. Dave, The Wire was tops for me, and I never understood the people that put up with Lost for so long. Well, the pilot for Lost was so good, right? The pilot was so good. The first season was good, too. Carl,
10: didn't a writer strike happen in the middle of, towards the end of that thing? Wasn't that the first
9: something,
10: writer strike? Yeah, there was something that went
9: happened.
10: On there that, and they lost resolution to that whole gig. My wife really liked that show, and like a lot of people, like I was really into it for a while, but eventually I was like, they don't know what they're doing here, do they? They're just like trying to make it as mysterious as possible every week.
9: You know what? I have a memory, hopefully this is not a false memory, that there was something involved with Lost where they wanted to end it. And ABC was like, no, you must go on.
10: Yeah, that might be right.
9: You must go on. One more. Here's one from Cara, another one of our favorite listeners. Dave, I like the Big Bang Theory, but I think Young Sheldon is a lot better. I still watch the early years of Grey's Anatomy and Monk. It had one of the best series finales ever. You're right about that, by the way. I just didn't get the hype around Game of Thrones, Breaking Bad, and Walking Dead, hashtag 180 Club. All right, we'll get into more of these in just a bit. Now, here's a guy who probably doesn't have time to watch TV. That would be Chef Paul, and he joins me for his regular segment every Monday here on the program at the top of the 3 o'clock hour. How you doing today, Paul?
11: Hey, buddy. How's it going, guys?
9: It's going pretty good. Where are you? Are you driving?
11: No, I'm sitting out back of 1010. We've got a couple of events. I'm just loading the vans and getting ready to head to the Salt Works tonight.
9: Oh, nice. What's going on out there? What's happening?
11: We got a four-course plated dinner for about 40 people. We had one last night. We got one tonight. And we got a little event tomorrow. So, tis the season. It's good to see people having a little caterings and having some fun. It's great.
9: There you go. Well, you know what? I didn't send you this on our topics list to discuss today, but when you put together like a four-course meal, so what's the main course? And I guess my question is, what are the things that you normally lead up to the main course with?
11: Well, normally we'll do, you know, a salad, some sort of appetizer, and then a, you know, the entree or the main course, and then the dessert. That would be the four courses. We usually start out with a couple of little hors d'oeuvres that are passed with some champagne or cocktails or whatnot. And then once they sit down, we get into it. So, you know, it depends. Most of them are custom. Tonight we're doing milk-fed beef as the entree with smoked lobster risotto.
9: Oh, nice.
11: We're doing a little warm brie salad with a crostini and poached plums. Then the dessert is local pears. And apples, kind of a cheesecake tartlet with some champagne ice cream.
9: Oh, you're killing me, man. That sounds fantastic. By the way, with all the places you've worked, especially down in Florida, you know your way around a lobster.
11: Oh, absolutely. You know, it was cool when I lived in Florida, my pastry chef and I, he taught me how to dive for lobsters, which I'd never done before. But he was like, the dude was like a fish. And he would always grab one, and I was, would always kind of hover around the top and just wait till he brought it up and hand it to me so it looked like I caught something.
9: You know, that's funny because I was just watching something on YouTube yesterday, earlier in the day, about a guy in Newfoundland who makes his own lobster traps. So when you, when you go into the water to capture a lobster, what do you, I mean, do you just reach down and grab it from behind and put it in a bag, or, you know, what do you do when you try to catch them when you're a diver?
11: Yeah, there, we had a stick to kind of like, you know, kind of nudge them just a little bit and get them out of their little hiding spot. And then, yeah, grab it and throw it right in a, right in a bag, or, you know, Benji would just kind of bring it up to the top with his hand. I mean, I wasn't that brave, and obviously he was a Florida boy, you know, West Virginia boy. I'm like, you know, I remember catching crawfish and crawdaddies, as we call them here in the creek, but that was about as close to a lobster as I got growing up.
9: So, you know, when you're learning to be a basketball player, they tell you don't be like a lobster, right? They want you to be able to dribble with both hands because a lobster has two claws, one claw to hold on to stuff, and then the other claw to, like, tear it apart. And it's that claw's always bigger.
11: That's right. That's right. Yeah. That's awesome.
9: Hey, by the way, I put out the clarion call for a couple of questions for you. I got a couple of listener questions, but I did want to ask you about this. I sent you a note about this earlier today. Why are there some things that taste better when you reheat them 2 days later, yeah, as opposed to when you make them originally? What's the story on that? Why does that happen?
11: Yeah, I think, you know, it's just that the flavors tend to marry together better. You know, maybe like a bolognese sauce or a lasagna or, you know, a pot pie. You know, these types of one-pot cookery, you know, short ribs, things that, I think if you cool down in the liquid, then, you know, the protein starts to absorb the liquid more, and it just gets almost more homey, you know, more just that home style feel. It just tastes like love to me when you let it sit for 24 to 48 hours.
9: Coop, you just had this experience like literally yesterday with taco meat?
10: Yeah, with taco meat. Yeah, we had some taco. That was fine. Friday night when we made a taco spread, it was fine. But I had it for leftovers yesterday, made me a nice taco salad. Man, the meat was fantastic, man. I ate a second one.
9: There you go. Let's get a couple of listener questions in here. 740-516. Hey, Paul, how would you recommend cooking raw sausage in an air fryer, or would you?
11: Oh, gosh, I have never done that before. You know, I'm not. That seems like there's a lot of fat that would come out of it. So I'm not sure on that one. Obviously. Okay. Just make sure, you know, you put something underneath it that might grab a little bit of that fat that comes out. So it, but I'm sure it would be nice and crisp.
9: Let me ask you this. Now, you're out of the business. You've sold out of the pitch, but we have a question about this. 681-474. Hey, Paul, just curious, with all the activities that go on at the Shawnee Sports Complex and all the people from different states that visit, have you ever thought about doing a murder mystery dinner theater type of event there?
11: Yeah, you know, we tried to manufacture quite a bit down there because, you know, like when the soccer or, you know, football or whatever it is that's there on the weekends, it is so busy that we never really worried about it. But, you know, if there's not anything going on, then it was tumbleweed. So I think that they're doing trivia nights down there now. I know they've got, you know, 50 Cent Wing Nights. They've also kind of partnered with West Virginia State to, you know, give a discount to state employees and students. So that's the little bit of a tough draw down there because it's kind of in no man's land. I mean, I love it and I love the pitch. And I think the food is great and the atmosphere is great. It's just, you're not really driving by there unless you're going to a, you know, a state home game, whether it's baseball or football or basketball or girls soccer. But, you know, that's a great idea. I will definitely pass it on to my buddy that purchased it from us.
10: I was curious about that, Paul. I've been curious about these types of events before from when I own businesses. I would think that with something like a murder mystery at a restaurant, one of the things you have to be concerned about, and I've always been fascinated by this, is you're not turning over tables during that time necessarily. Yeah. It's a captured audience. So you have to figure out what actually makes sense for the restaurant to do where it could be profitable at the same time, because normally you're used to turning over tables over a 2-hour period and you're not doing that. So there has to be a fee to get in and you have to have some upsells and stuff. I mean, it's not as easy as just saying, hey, let's just throw a draw.
11: Yeah. Yeah, I think that is, you hit the nail on the head there. You know, these events aren't very easy to do. A lot of times they're coursed or, you know, a theme with the murder, whatever it might be. So normally, when I try to do things like this, it's either offsite or on a day that we're closed. So that way, you know, the overhead, you know how many people, you're not turning away your regulars. You're not worried about turning tables. So it makes sense to do it on a day that you're not normally open, a Sunday, Monday, at Pauly's, maybe a Sunday at 10:10, maybe Monday, Tuesday down to pitch.
9: Hey, I could talk to you all day long, but I did want to get this question in. I saw this weekend somebody did a survey of some of the best places in the Kanawha Valley that you may not have thought of to get a pretty decent steak. And one of them was at Pauly's. So I thought, how rare is it, no pun intended, how rare is it to get a decent steak in an Italian joint? How rare is that?
11: I mean, I think it's great. I mean, we have a Delmonico, which is a bone-in ribeye, and we do the Chianti butter on it. And we also have the Pauly's cut that's with the Tuscan potatoes and the hot honey carrots. And I think both of them sell pretty well, actually. When I think of

0: a old school Italian restaurant, I think of veal chop. I think of short ribs, and I do think of a Delmonico, you know, a big bone in ribeye. And those are the I don't think it sounds I appreciate that. I think it is one of the best steaks in town, and there is, we don't have that steakhouse. You know, that true steakhouse anymore, but I'm happy about that. That's wonderful.
1: Yeah, I mean, and sometimes this will happen. Like, there'll be a big group of people who will come into your place, and maybe there's one person who really doesn't want Italian food, you know, but they want to get a decent steak. I mean, that I'm sure that happens a lot.
0: Yeah, we got, you know, we have the private rooms. We have them on our limited menu for our pharmaceutical or our private events in the back room and on the side room. Again, we try to make sure that we have something for everyone. If somebody is possibly gluten-free, you know, they don't want pasta, you know, we do have a gluten-free pasta option. But, you know, the steak may be right up their alley.
1: All right, got to leave it there. Hey, Paul, thanks for the conversation. Always love talking about food and the restaurant business. Have a great week, and I'll talk to you next Monday at the top of the 3 o'clock hour.
0: Thanks, guys. Always a pleasure. Have a good week.
1: All right. That's Chef Paul Smith. We'll take a quick break. We'll come back with the entertainment report in just a minute.
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5: Well, some business news. I read that because of inflation, Pepsi is raising prices of Doritos, Ruffles, and other chips. And Lay's is dealing with a lot of inflation, too, but that's just the amount of air in their bags.
6: 3:28 on the show, almost halfway home in this Monday edition of Metro News Hotline. 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
8: Three teams, one shot.
9: A familiar name took the top spot at the box office over the weekend. Avengers Endgame Encore hauled in $26 million across North America. The re-release features 8 minutes of extra footage.
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9: Coming in second, Resident Evil. It netted $23 million in sales in its second weekend in theaters.
11: This region here is the heart of the beast. Most folks learn that the hard way.
9: And rounding out the top three, Heart of the Beast. The survival movie starring Brad Pitt sold about $20 million worth of tickets in its debut weekend. And some casting news over the weekend. Margaret Qualley and Sabrina Carpenter are joining Tom Holland in an upcoming Fred Astaire biopic. Qualley will play Adele Astaire, and Carpenter will play Ginger Rogers. Mike Dubusky, ABC News.
6: Mike, thank you. That Fred Astaire biopic, they've been trying to get that thing off the ground for about 5 years. We'll see. Maybe Kristen Burt knows something about it. She comes up next with the Hollywood Dirt. This is Metro News, the voice of West Virginia.
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0: County authorities still looking for a missing man. 24-year-old Alex Shear, who is autistic, walked away from his home in Danville last Tuesday. Boone County Sheriff Chad Barker says they've come up empty so far.
1: We had what we feel is credible information putting him in, you know, in one area, and we're able to exhaust just about every effort, you know, or everything we had, you know, in that particular area with no luck. Makes me think that maybe he's not in that area, that he left that area either, you know, maybe he hitched a ride with somebody, but also maybe, you know, there's a possibility he's in the water.
0: Barker says a number of groups have been helping with that search. A Logan County man and woman are dead after being hit by a pickup truck last night on State Route 44 in Logan County. The victims identified as 49-year-old Clifford Chepent and 45-year-old Tabitha Chepent, both of Liburn. They died at the scene. A third person is hospitalized. It happened in the Whites Addition community at about 8 last night. Troopers say the driver of the pickup is cooperating with police. Some speakers at today's State Public Service Commission's public hearing on the future of power generation in the state say the proposed rules lean too heavily toward coal. Resident Kelly Coyle says the PSC should do a better job.
2: HB 2014 at least pretended to want to protect customers from price increases and unnecessary expenses. But the PSC drafted its rules and said, no, we want you to burn that coal as much as you can, even when that means the people will pay more for their own electricity.
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4: It did not take a 12-member Cabell County jury very long today to decide that 53-year-old Shannon Overstreet should receive no mercy after he murdered his 3-month-old daughter, Angel, back in 2021. The jury returned this morning after convicting Overstreet back on Friday, heard a little bit of testimony today, deliberated for a while, decided no mercy in that case. Overstreet will now face life in prison with no chance for parole. From the Metro News Anchor Desk, I'm Jeff Jenkins.
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8: 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We are beginning our second week in our new time slot. And by the way, thanks to everybody who's weighed in with so many positive comments about just a little bit of a shift in our time slot. Moving back an hour, now 2 to 5 every weekday here on the Metro News Radio Network. Kristen Burt's got the Hollywood Dirt here in just a sec. Tell you what, let me do a quick reset on our question of the day because we're now starting to get a few more responses to it. So I noticed this late last week, and I thought it definitely deserved a little chatter today. The New York Times has released a list of the top 100 TV shows of the 21st century. So, you know, this is not a list that's got The Sopranos on it. It's not got Friends on it. It's not got MASH on it, because we're talking about shows that premiered in the year 2000 or after. So we're talking about the last 26 years. The list of the 100 top TV shows of the 21st century, according to the New York Times. So here's the question of the day, and it's sponsored by Selango Law. What are your favorite TV shows that began after the year 2000? And what's a successful show that you just can't understand why people like it? All right. What are your favorite TV shows that began after the year 2000? And what's a successful show that you just can't understand why people like it? Text those in, 304-TALK-304, 304-825-5304. I'm on Exit Weekly, W-E-E-K-L-E-Y. When we're three E's, W-E-E-K-L-E-Y. Coos from Coos's Corner. Man, I love his WVU-centric YouTube channel. Watch it all the time. Well, I watched some of it yesterday. He says, Dave, my favorites are Son of Anarchy, Ozark, Breaking Bad, Better Call Saul, and Dexter. See, Coop, there's somebody else that's in the Dexter is 88th.
9: You were so heartbroken over that.
8: 88th,
9: man.
8: On this list.
9: Yeah,
8: there
9: yeah.
8: is no way there are 87 better TV shows of the last quarter century than Dexter. That's just my opinion. I guess I'll have to take it up with the times, right?
9: No, you have to watch more shows.
8: I guess so. Show I just don't understand why people like it is The Office. I just could not get into the humor, apparently. We have a lot. Here's Amy B. on X. Dave, I love Severance. Yeah, Severance, a really popular show. Can't wait for season 3 on Apple TV. Never got into Game of Thrones. Amy, thanks for sending that in. Kristen Burt's got the Hollywood Dirt. How you doing today, Kristen? What's going on? Did we lose our Coop?
9: Well, she should be there.
10: Were you talking to her?

0: off the air?
1: I was. She was just right
2: okay.
1: here.
2: Okay. All right. Tell you what. Let me do this.
1: Kristen, are you still there? All right. Well, hold on a second. I'll see if I'm coming.
2: Okay. Let me go through some of this list. And I'm obviously not going to give them all, but I thought some highlights here. And we'll start at the bottom. Gilmore Girls started in the year 2000 and ran for seven seasons. It's at 99. Community is at 97. Eastbound and Down, 90. Dexter, 88. Shogun, 86. Justified, 83. Man, that's too low. That's too low for Justified. We'll get The Good Wife is at 79. Always Sunny in Philadelphia, 78. Ted Lasso, 75. The Bear, 74. We'll get into more of these in a bit. Kristen Burt's got the Hollywood Dirt. Now I think we've got our connection to L.A. How you doing, Kristen?
3: Doing great. Happy Monday.
2: Happy Monday to you as well. You know, I was watching a little bit of NFL football last night. I watched that game from Rio, and then 60 Minutes was on, but I really wasn't watching. But I did catch the beginning of the VMAs on CBS. And it was a huge night for Madonna, right? When you think about the fact that she was on the very first MTV Video Music Awards back in 1984, and she was just taking trophies home left and right last night.
3: Yeah, she's 68 years old, and it was kind of amazing to see that because I'm old enough to remember when she was rolling around the stage doing Like a Virgin in a wedding dress.
2: Right.
3: So it's unbelievable to watch her there, of course. It was funny. I was watching the social media commentary as the show was airing, and a lot of people thought, and they kept writing that MTV, I thought it went off the air. And I think people didn't realize it was a lot of their subsidiary channels, but MTV as a network still exists. So it does make me wonder, are the VMAs even relevant in 2026?
2: Yeah, I saw a story this morning. When I knew you wanted to talk about this, I saw a story this morning that somebody went back and took a look at the lineup of the VMAs from 2016, and Rihanna performed four times that night. And Beyonce did like a five-song medley from Lemonade that night. Last night's show, with a couple of exceptions, Coop mentioned Kacey Musgraves in her salute to Dolly Parton. It just didn't bring the juice, I didn't think.
3: It didn't. I thought Kacey was a highlight, honestly, that, you know, honoring Dolly Parton, of course. But even the George Michael, you know, they did a tribute to him too, and it didn't kick in until Adam Lambert came in at the end, and he wasn't originally in the lineup until fans said, hey, why isn't Adam Lambert doing a George Michael tribute? So it's one of those things, like, it just fell flat. I think for a lot of people, they were like, who are some of these musicians? Because it makes you realize that without MTV constantly playing music videos, do we know what top 40 music looks like in 2026?
2: Yeah, I totally agree. I mean, there were a couple of artists, I think Shaboozey was one of them, where the crowd was really, really into their performance. I'm like, man, I'm hearing this song for the very first time. But if MTV had still been around and playing videos, I probably would have seen it and been able to judge it.
3: Absolutely. And of course, Taylor Swift always.
2: Oh, yeah. You know, she was on there twice.
3: She was honored. And then she had her music video debut with Dakota Johnson starring in it. And it's, you know, I think for some people, and I'm not a huge Swiftie, but I feel like she could go away for 2 years, just take a little bit of a break and come on back. We'll be happy to see you.
2: I kind of felt.
3: It's a lot.
2: They gave her a special award. It was like Artist Director VMA. I was like, it almost feels like the producers are trying to find some sort of award they could create to make sure she would actually be on the show.
3: And of course, it was time to the release of the encore from
2: exactly.
3: her Life of a Showgirl. We know this. This is all a business thing happening. So yeah, it was one of those things. You're like, I see the pay to play happening right in front of us.
2: Here's the other thing too. You know, CBS has tons of viewers, but they do tend to skew older. So I just thought, it was just a kind of a shock to the system to see the VMAs come on CBS after 60 Minutes, right? And then after the VMAs, they had, I think, maybe a special edition, I'm not sure, of Big Brother. You can see the plan here. They're definitely trying to attract younger viewers.
3: Yeah, and do we think that's a good idea? CBS has remained on top for so many years. I would not mess with that demographic, to be honest.
2: Yeah, so that's what was going on with that last night. Also, you know, we talked a little bit about the fact that American Idol is leaving Los Angeles and is going to relocate in Atlanta. And we talked about the pros and cons of that last week. America's Got Talent is also reportedly getting out of L.A. What's the story on that?
3: Yes. So it's either going to Tennessee or to Georgia. We already know for sure that American Idol is going to Georgia, but they're both owned by the same production company. Fremantle Media owns both America's Got Talent as well as American Idol. And it's just a matter of being able to get more tax incentives from those two states compared to what you get in California. And I think we mentioned this last week, your budget for one episode needs to be $1 million or more in order to get a reality show tax incentive. So like I said last week, it's only about Dancing with the Stars pretty much that really has that high budget. I don't even think The Voice reaches that high at this point. So, you know, it's a big loss for California because a lot of the crew members are not going to relocate to another state for this. So it's another kind of big hit that we're taking on the jobs front.
2: Here's the thing. I didn't even realize until I saw this story that you sent me about this. I didn't even realize they had left New York. Now, wasn't America's Got Talent originally in New York when Howard Stern was on this show?
3: Yeah, so they did it for quite a few years when Howard Stern was a judge. And then once he was off that panel, they moved it out to California.
2: Gotcha. By the way, Jimmy Kimmel, I guess tonight, starts his week in Brooklyn. And he's got a really killer lineup. I think Stern's on tomorrow night. And Paul McCartney is going to be on Friday night. Springsteen's going to be on. It's probably one of the best weeks of his show. I wanted to ask you about this. I'm really interested to watch this Dane Cook documentary about his brother who embezzled $12 million from him.
3: Yes, I watched the trailer initially and I thought, oh my gosh, I cannot wait to see this. It's called Funny Money, the Dane Cook story. It's about his half brother who was also his business manager who stole $12 million from him. This goes back to 2008 when Dane Cook discovered it. And his half brother's now ex-wife was also in it. And when they were looking for some of the money, because they were on the run with like $3 million in the trunk, they went into their house and found piles of cash in a Bagel Bites box in their freezer, nice. Down a heat vent, submerged in spaghetti sauce. And he said to his brother, if you participate, he's in jail right now. He said, if you participate in this documentary, I will forgive you. I will release you from the restitution that you owe me. And he refused.
2: Oh, really? Wow. That's that is really crazy. And you know what? I remember this story when it first popped up. Didn't it seem like, you know, Dane Cook was on the way up. He was like one of the hottest stand-ups going. And it just seems like when this story about the embezzlement and his brother popped up, that's sort of when he started to peak and kind of go back down the other side. And he's never really recovered. Do you think that this documentary is going to give his career a little bit of a boost?
3: I think it could give him a boost. And I think a lot of people are going to be talking about this story. The very interesting thing, though, it's premiering on video on demand and digital platforms, meaning you have to pay for it. So I am curious as to why someone like Netflix or Apple didn't pick this up for distribution. I don't know if he just wants to keep the money in-house. Not sure, but that was a really curious business move.
2: That is really, really interesting. So Funny Money, the Dane Cook story, releases on streaming platforms and videos on demand. It premieres tomorrow night. It details the comedian's half-brother and business manager, Daryl McCauley, how he embezzled $12 million from him. Yeah, you know, I kind of like to hear more about the early days, about, you know, it's kind of an old tale where suddenly you let your brother or another family member handle your finances and things go wrong.
3: It's true. And he was coming up through the college circuit, the comedy circuit there, and just really hit it big at the start of social media. And then it just took such a tumble and he was left with not a lot of money thanks to his half brother.
2: All right. Hey, good stuff today. I got to ask you our question of the day. What do you think about it? What is your favorite TV show that began after the year 2000?
3: The most perfect TV show from beginning to end is Schitt's Creek, and I will die on that hill.
2: Okay.
3: I think the most perfect episode in television is in season 4, episode 4 of Mad Men. It's called The Suitcase, and it's basically just Elizabeth Moss and John Hamm, and it's acting at its finest.
2: All right, got to leave it there. Kristen Burt, Hollywood Dirt. We'll talk next week at 3:33. Looking forward to it. Have a great week.
3: You too. Thanks.
2: All right, we'll take a quick break here, and when we come back, we'll get into the On This Date file. Stay tuned.
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8: Kelly's 2.0 is the area's favorite spot for incredible food. 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
9: When your child isn't feeling well,
10: Mommy,
9: they need a good night's sleep. That's when to reach for Vicks VapoRub. 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

All right, welcome back to the show. In the 5 o'clock hour, Carl Lee is going to be joining us. We'll talk a little bit about the NFL and, you know, some holes in that WVU and Marshall defense. You know, they got to get a little better defense. Who better to talk about that than Carl Lee? He'll be here in about 15 minutes. We'll also play In or Out. That'll be at 5:25 and at 4:25. And at 4:33 this afternoon, we'll also take a look at the latest West Virginia High School football power rankings for Metro News. Time now to open up the On This Date file, and we'll begin with the birthdays, and we'll begin with the sports birthdays. Ann White, tennis star, played at Wimbledon in the French Open. She grew up here in Charleston with the John Adams, GW. Ann White is 65 years old today. How's that even possible? Grant Fuhr, the great goalie from Edmonton Oilers, is 64. Bruce Crampton was the runner-up in the Masters and the U.S. Open and the PGA, 91 years old today. Steve Largent. There you go, Coop. Well, the Seahawks, 72 years old today. Irving Fryer, overall number one pick of the Pats in 1984, 64 years old today. Johnny Dawkins, the coach of UCF, great player at Duke and in the NBA, 63 years old today. Emeka Okafor having a birthday today. He was on the championship team from UConn back

0: Set the standard for a lot of variety shows because you did things in television that were not done because of your newspaper experience, and you were basically a good editor. Mm-hmm. And you brought things to a show that had not been done before. Brought the Beatles to this country when nobody had ever heard of the Beatles, and they showed up.
1: There were never scenes like that, I think, ever on Broadway. The crowd that assembled outside the theater and outside their hotel, that always will remain as a highlight.
0: How about naming the theater after you? They named the theater after you in New York City, right? That had to be kind of a highlight.
1: They didn't call it Solomon. They called it Ed Sullivan.
0: Ed Sullivan Theater. Let me do this little commercial there, and we will come back. Do you still keep a hand in your column actively in New York?
1: Oh, yeah. I only do 2 a week now.
0: Right. All right, we'll do this. We'll be right back afterward from one of our sponsors. And we have a few.
2: And Johnny Carson interviewing Ed Sullivan in 1972. He died a year later in 1973 at the age of 73. Death anniversaries, Miles Davis, the jazz legend, died on this date in 1991 at the age of 65. So many great original compositions. But here he is covering Michael Jackson's Human Nature in 1985.

0: On this date from baseball, 1941, Ted Williams of the Red Sox gets 6 hits and a doubleheader on the final day of the season to finish the year at 406. That batting average, last time any player has batted over 400 for a season. And 19 years later, in 1960, Williams hits a home run, number 521 of his career, in his final at-bat.
1: 1-1 to Williams. Everybody quiet now here at Fenway Park after they gave him a standing ovation of 2 minutes, knowing that this is probably his last time at bat. One out, nobody on, last of the eighth inning. Jack Fisher into his windup. Here's the pitch. Williams swings, and there's a long drive to deep right. That ball is going, and it is gone. A home run for Ted Williams in his last time at bat in the major league.
0: So there you go, the splendid splendor, Teddy ball game. Ted Williams' home run in his last at bat for the Red Sox in 1960. Our musical birthday to the break. Hilary Duff is 39 today. The five things to know at 5 o'clock in sports are coming up next.

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5: Sports headlines at 4 o'clock. West Virginia High School football power rankings from Metro News are out this week for all four Mountain State classes. Martinsburg, Bridgeport, Frankfort, and Wahama lead. We'll get into details on that at 5:33. Monday Night Football, Eagles at the Bears tonight. And WVU's game with Arizona on October the 10th will be a noon start, and the TNT will have the coverage. Also from the NFL, J.J. McCarthy's been traded from the Vikings to the Giants in exchange for a fifth-round pick. This is Metro News, the voice of West Virginia.

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1: An upbeat assessment from the Commander-in-Chief, Lisa Brady, Fox News. President Trump says U.S. officials have spoken to Iran through mediators today after he rejected the latest Iranian ceasefire proposal.
2: We're going to win. As far as I'm concerned, it's going to be one way or the other. It's going to go pretty quickly.
1: Also saying that when it's over, gas prices will come tumbling down. Iran's most recent proposal had a number of conditions, including ending a U.S. blockade of Iranian ports. The president also telling reporters he was surprised that five terror suspects arrested yesterday in England have been released on bail. The men, all U.K. nationals, were arrested on suspicion of terrorism and explosives offenses near an airbase used by the U.S. and England. Counterterrorism officials leading that investigation.
3: They are considering every possible angle. This includes if there are links to Iran, as the base is used by the U.S. Air Force in its campaign against Iran. Well, counterterror police said, quote, that this may be activity committed by proxies or individuals, either knowingly or unknowingly working on behalf of a foreign state.
1: Fox's Stephanie Bennett. Iran has said bases used to attack it are legitimate targets, but the Iranian embassy in London is condemning any claims of possible involvement. President Trump taking questions during an announcement about a $15 billion investment planned by Mesabi Metallics to build the largest ever U.S. steel plant in Iowa.
2: The project is expected to create up to 6,000 new construction jobs, nearly 2,000 manufacturing and mining jobs, and add another $95 billion to the U.S. economy.
1: Among those joining him in the Oval Office, Republican Ashley Hinson, who's in a closely watched Senate race against Democrat Josh Turek, with polls showing a tight race. Stocks finish lower, the Dow down 346 at the bell. 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
3: Good afternoon. From the WKMZ News Desk, I'm Alex Wiederspiel. One person is being treated following a Harrison County vehicle accident on Sunday. The transport required a life flight by Health Net. The single vehicle accident occurred on Buchanan Pike and Overlook Drive near Bell Meadows in Mount Clair when a vehicle went into a utility pole. A brush fire resulted from the accident. It's not clear how long it took to get that under control. A Braxton County man is in custody in Harrison County, accused of driving under the influence there. 43-year-old James Argyle Wiseman of Little Birch reportedly told police during a traffic stop that he would test positive for both meth and marijuana. Police say he had a bag of meth on him during the arrest. It's not clear if there will be any additional charges at this time. A Harrison County man is facing drug charges today. 66-year-old Paul Kenneth Trickett Sr. of Shinston is charged with felony possession with intent to deliver. Police recovered more than 32 ounces of what they believe is crystal meth on Trickett. The Harrison County Animal Control Office is seeking the public's help. They want to know who left four puppies along Dawson's Mine Road along Route 19 between Gore and Hepzibah. The puppies were dumped there along the roadway. They're now being cared for. Investigators are hoping that roadway surveillance footage will reveal the culprit. Anyone with any information is asked to contact 304-592-1876. You can also text at 304-627-5349. Let's take a look at your Mountain East Conference scoreboard from over the weekend. Frostburg State defeated West Virginia Wesleyan 45-7, a big win for Fairmont State as they took down West Virginia State 41-7. Glenville State fell on the road at UC. The final score in that one, 27-7. From the WKMZ News Desk, I'm Alex Wiederspiel.
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3: Tonight, we might see late fog, cloudy otherwise, low 57. Tuesday, partly sunny, high 72. Tuesday night, clear, low 54. Wednesday, mostly sunny, high 77. Thursday, mostly sunny and warm, high 81. Friday, we could see some rain for week 6 of the high school football season. Cloudy during the day, high 74. That's your full forecast on 103.3 WKMZ.
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6: All right, welcome back to the show. It is 4:06, time to start the third and final hour of our program today, Metro News Hotline. Thanks for tuning in today. Oh, yeah. The hour of the show may have changed, but the theme never does. Carly is in the house. To talk about football and more, how you doing today, Carl?
7: I'm doing pretty good.
6: Good to see you.
7: Good to see you.
6: Oh, man, I got so many football questions for you today. I sure hope you've got some answers to fix the WVU and Marshall defense. And Marshall defense, we'll get into that. We'll also, at 425, we will play in or out. 433 today. We'll take a look at the latest West Virginia High School football power rankings for the Mountain State classes. There are four of them, and you're going to recognize some of the teams that are at the top of the list, but we'll go through them, all 10 in each Mountain State class. Of course, the SSAC rankings on which the playoff seeding will be determined. We'll get those tomorrow. Monday Night Football tonight, pretty good game. Eagles at the Bears, so we'll see what happens. It looks like the Bears are going to be going with their third-string quarterback tonight, Case Keenum. So no Caleb Williams, no Tyson Bagent, and Case Keenum. How old is Case Keenum? He's been around forever.
5: He's been around,
6: right?
5: A while, yeah.
6: He's been around forever. I remember when he was in college, it was like, you know, huge brace on his leg, and I'm thinking, this guy's never going to be able to play in the NFL.
7: I was always a big fan of his Top 40. I listened to that a lot on the radio over the weekends.
6: Right. America's Top 40, yeah. Case. So Keenum will be a quarterback in the Bears tonight. So that'll be an interesting challenge. See how that goes.
7: He's 38, by the way. He's
6: 38. 38. Wow. Hey, it's pretty good work if you can get it.
5: Yeah. Right?
6: Pretty good work if you can get it. Probably didn't expect to play, but tonight he will. Tonight he will. Let's take a quick peek at what happened today in the financial markets, where we got red across the board today. The Dow was down 0.2%, losing 347 points, closing at 51,481. S&P 500 was down 0.75%, losing almost 60 points today, 76.83 at the close. NASDAQ was down almost 1% today, losing 248 points, closing at 26,820. Among stocks of local interest to West Virginia that were big percentage gainers or losers, there is a lot of red on this board. FMC was down 4% today, lost 38 cents, $9.28 at the close. Kroger beat the trend. Kroger was up 2.4%, gained $1.42, $60.16 a share at 4 o'clock Eastern. Northrop Grumman was down 1.2%, $6.22, $5.04.30 at 4 o'clock Eastern. In the energy space today, oil, relatively flat, up, but only 33 cents. WTI and the NYMEX closed at $92.74. Natural gas took a step back, however. At the moment, it's down 6.1%, losing 20 cents, $3 even per unit. In the crypto space, crypto today down 1.2%, losing almost $1,000 a coin at $83,540 at the moment. It trades 24 hours a day. And in the commodities, gold today down 3.8%. The slide in gold continues, down $164.40 an ounce, closing at $41.41. Silver down 5.3%, losing $3.51. And ending the session at $61.56 an ounce. Here's our question of the day. Question of the day. The New York Times has released its list of the top 100 TV shows from the 21st century. So a lot of your favorite shows don't make this list. The Sopranos isn't on it. Friends isn't on it because those shows started prior to the year 2000. So here's the question, and it's sponsored by Selango Law. What are your favorite TV shows that began after the year 2000? This is a group of shows that have started after the year 2000, so we're going back 25 years, but nothing prior to 2000. And what's a successful show that you just can't understand why people like it? What's a successful show that you just don't understand why people watch it? To respond, text those in. We've had a lot of interesting texts today about this. 304-TALK-304, 304-825-5304. I'm on X2 at Weekly, W-E-E-K-L-E-Y. One word, three E's, W-E-E-K-L-E-Y. Carl, what's your favorite TV show? What do you watch on TV?
5: I probably don't watch much of anything other than, like, I love the singing shows.
6: Okay.
5: You know, I have the worst voice possible, so I appreciate anybody who can sing at all. So I love watching those types of shows. That's about all, that in the news is really all I watch.
6: So you don't really watch too much of the scripted television, the comedies, or the courtroom dramas, or any of that stuff?
5: No. Not at all. And I'm not really home enough to really watch a lot of it. But if I have a chance to see, you know, somebody that's, you know, I envy anybody who can sing because I just can't do it.

0: And I love those kinds of shows. And then I love to keep up with the news.
1: I know you have friends that reach out to you when the Vikings do things, right? When the Vikings play. So what are you hearing from your Viking pals today about this J.J. McCarthy trade to the Giants? What are you hearing about that?
0: Unfortunately, I haven't heard anything at all about it from any of my friends. And I'll even say this. I'm not sure I will hear, because I think I'm more likely to hear from Sterling, which I was on. I was talking to him. Me and him were texting back and forth today.
1: Okay.
0: And he's actually going to, I think, going to be on our show. We're going to have a call in with him. But I think for the Minnesota Vikings, if I can speak for the fan base and the team overall over the years, we always have an issue at quarterback. It just seems like we always have one. And so whoever we bring in at this point, I know I would, if I was going to speak for former players, wait and see. I don't care what your record is. I don't care what you've done in the past. When you come to another team, and as a quarterback, I have to assume you're coming because you think there's something good there, unless you're coming for the money. There's something good there that you think that you can help. But if there's nothing there, and I'm not necessarily saying there's nothing there, you can't do anything.
1: By the way, seeing you reminds me, Coop, last night I was listening to a little bit of Carl's show. Carl's show, Let's Talk with Carly, re-airs on Sunday night on 580 at 8 o'clock, correct? Is that
2: correct? That's correct, yep.
1: That's so right. I heard some of your show last night, and I thought, hey, I'm going to be talking to that guy tomorrow. I'm going to tune in. Well, what do you remember thinking about J.J. McCarthy when he first came to the Vikings? Because he was a really good college quarterback. And
0: I thought, oh, this is kind of what we need. And if we get, and it turns out to be what we need, then, okay, I think we're going to have some success. There's a question that you have to ask. How many good quarterbacks or supposedly good quarterbacks can come to Minnesota and then bottom out? Is that the quarterback? Or is that happen to be the system in which they go into? Which, again, it's a ton of different systems because it's been done in different coaches.
1: That's exactly right.
0: Yeah. Maybe they just don't fit.
1: So, actually, I think for McCarthy, this is a really good deal. I mean, he gets to go to a team that looks to be on the rise.
0: Yeah.
1: He gets to be coached by John Harbaugh. We saw what Harbaugh did with Lamar Jackson. Yeah. So I think for McCarthy, it's pretty good. I'm sure there's going to be, there's thoughts in Minnesota like, all we got for this guy is a fifth round pick. But you know, man, sometimes one team will have you over a barrel in these kind of situations. I mean, that may have been all that McCarthy was good for in terms of an exchange at this point of the season.
0: But shouldn't there be a reality check to say, okay, we're not going to take anything less than the third round. So when we shop him out there, if we can't get it, you're going to get rid of him. Now you still got to find somebody else. You may have somebody that you think is the guy, but at least you know he's had some history of playing.
1: Yeah, well, that's true, too. I think also it kind of shows you how smart teams are now in terms of draft capital.
0: Mm.
1: You know, a fifth-round pick for McCarthy right now, that might be fair value. I wanted to ask you also about Marshall's defense. There's been a lot of chatter on the network the last couple of days since WVU's lost to Oklahoma State about the Mountaineer defense, which gave up over 600 yards. And I want to ask you about that later. But Marshall beat Gardner-Webb 36-35 in a crazy game.
0: Yes.
1: Crazy game. Cole Pennington came back to Huntington, threw for four touchdowns, nearly 300 yards. Gardner-Webb misses a 27-yard field goal in the last couple of moments of the game. They make that very makeable field goal. They win that game.
0: Yep.
1: Instead, Marshall wins. Now, Gardner-Webb could have easily have beaten Marshall. They could have easily have beaten Liberty. So they're not a bad team. But I got to ask you, you've got Brad Lambert as the defensive coordinator now, Marshall. You've got Tony Gibson, whose stock and trade is defense. How can this defense be so bad?
0: You know, and being a defensive player, I'll defend the defense by saying sometimes you need an offense that is, you know, wherever you rank your offense, it has to match what the defense is able to do. Like, if you're going to be a big-time scoring offense, you're putting me back on the field. You know, you three plays, you're a touchdown. We're right back on the field. Now, that's fair. We're supposed to do that. But maybe we don't have enough solid players to get 40 plays a game.
1: You know what? I think that's exactly right. I don't really think it's the coaching. I think it's really the level of talent on the defense.
0: Yes, yes.
1: This was funny. I saw a lot of complaining after the game was over about, wow, Pennington was at Marshall. They had him a couple of years ago. They let him go to Gardner-Webb, blah, blah, blah. Well, I'm looking at Carlos Del Rio Wilson in this game. He threw for 386 yards and three touchdowns. His quarterback rating was like 175. Pennington's was 182. And Del Rio Wilson ran the ball 14 times for almost 50 yards. If Cole Pennington was at Marshall right now, he'd be the backup.
0: Yeah.
1: He'd be the backup. He would not start over Del Rio Wilson. Just my opinion.
0: And I would agree with you. But I think the name... I think the name has a whole lot to do with it, and the reality of what his expectations could have been. I think people are hanging on that, but how many times have we had, no matter what your team is, had expectations because you got a quarterback that you thought was going to be really good and better than the one that they had, and it didn't work out?
1: Well, you know, Marshall's now won three really close games in a row.
0: Yes.
1: Middle Tennessee, Missouri State, and now Gardner-Webb. And, of course, they got blown out at Penn State to start the year.
0: Which is understandable.
1: Totally understandable. Yeah. You're, in terms of your win-loss record, you're exactly where you thought you were going to be.
0: And,
1: right?
0: the best that you could be.
1: Yeah, right. And, you know, the thing about Missouri State, too, you know, listen, that was not a great defensive performance by Marshall in the win against Gardner-Webb. But, you know, and they had to hold on and beat Missouri State. Missouri State... I was watching this game on a late Saturday night. It was 21-18. Missouri State was only down 3 to SMU in the middle of the fourth quarter before their quarterback got hurt. They're a pretty good team.
0: Yeah,
1: They're a pretty good team. But, of course, Marshall is almost a 17-point dog at JMU this Saturday in their conference or road opener. So we'll see what happens there. But I want to get your take on WVU football as well. But we need a break, and we'll come back, and we'll play in or out in just a moment.
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1: Hey, folks, don't forget, Sports Line's expanded to 2 hours. It'll be coming up at 5 o'clock, and I'm guessing, Carl, you'll appreciate this. Maybe they'll be able to explain to me how WVU's 3-2-6 defense was running the other night against Oklahoma State. I had never seen that. That'll be coming up at 5 o'clock. All right, time now to play In or Out. 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We call it In or Out. 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Three categories, food or beverage, gut reaction. Finally, this one's about a celebrity. The topics of which change daily. Let's get started with food or beverage. Coop, are you ready to go?
12: Yeah, I'm ready.
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12: This is one of those things that in your social media feed, I saw it on your Twitter feed, and this is one of those things where I think you maybe should have marked it like not safe for work, so it blurred the picture or whatever, because this thing was disgusting. Who wants to put black ranch on anything? I mean, what?
1: Yeah. What up with that?
12: I mean, I know it's just a color and it'll taste basically the same, but why, man? Just why? And why not orange?
1: Yeah, that's a good question there. Ryan, Hidden Valley Spooky Ranch, In or Out.
13: I'm not a big ranch guy. That being said, I'm going to give my opinion on this. There's a similar phenomenon that Heinz did with their ketchup, where they made like a run of like multicolored ketchups, like
1: green ketchup,
13: green, purple, blue. It's not at its core; it's the same product, but just because of the color change, it looks wrong. And I think that's what is happening here. So I'll be out.
1: Carl, we know how you feel about orange food. How do you feel about Hidden Valley Spooky Ranch, In or Out?
0: I'm out. And solely because of the color, like I think everybody else is. It's just, why?
1: Why? I don't like ranch. I'm out. I'm not a ranch fan.
12: Are you even American? No. Comrade Weekly.
1: Crazy. Gut reaction is next. Oh, Florida woman earns Guinness record as the shortest female firefighter. She's 4'10". St. Pete Beach, Florida firefighter named Kelso has officially earned the world record as the shortest woman in the firefighting profession. She's a 5-year veteran of the department, spent her 20s in the corporate world before friends encouraged her to join the fire service. It started as a firehouse joke until colleagues looked it up and realized she qualified. And she says it actually helps her in some situations. She's able to climb on whatever she needs. Her colleagues call her a spider monkey. Shortest female firefighter, in or out?
12: Look, man. I'm down with what she's doing, and I'm glad she has pride in it. I mean, I can't be out on the story, so I guess I'm sort of going to be in on this. But yet again, I mean, it's just a number attached to a position. I mean, to beat it, all you have to do is be shorter and be a volunteer fire person, or firewoman specifically, I guess. Yeah.
13: Firewoman.
12: Yeah, I mean, 4'10 is pretty short, but it's not absurdly short.
1: No, it's not. Ryan, well, your thoughts here. The shortest female firefighter, in or out?
13: Like Coop said, all glory to her. Firefighting is a wonderful profession, and she should be proud of her occupation. That being said, is she really the shortest, or is she just the shortest one with enough clout to get the eye of
12: with
13: Guinness?
12: enough coworkers that care.
1: Yeah, that's probably right.
13: All respect to her, but I'll be out on the record.
1: You're going to be out on firefighters. Okay, I got you down for out on firefighters.
13: We don't need them.
1: Down for against firefighters. Okay, Carl, what are your thoughts here? Shortest female firefighter, in or out?
0: To save myself, let me start by saying I'm all in for firefighters.
12: Here, I'll give you the bell, Carl. A little prophylactic action there.
0: Thank you.
1: I'm in on this as well. Finally, this one's about a celebrity. The season 4 trailer for Tulsa King today on Paramount Plus. Man, Sly Stallone, he's got that show. The 50th anniversary of the original Rocky is going into theaters on November the 7th. He's got a biopic, I Play Rocky, that's going to be in theaters on November the 6th. Sly Stallone, Coop, in or out?
12: How about those jaw-dropping admissions that he used steroids?
1: Yeah.
12: Holy cow, you mean one of these actors that got massively jacked used steroids?
1: Clutching my pearls.
12: It's not acting? You're kidding me. Anyway, Sly Stallone, always in, man. I mean, a fixture of my childhood.
1: Ryan, a Sly Stallone, in or out?
13: You know, my dad and I were watching First Blood about a month ago, and we got to, like, the final scene where he's, like, ranting to his commanding officer. I still can't understand what he says in that scene, but I'll be in.
1: Carl, Sly Stallone, in or out?
0: Hard to be out on him, so I got to be in.
1: All right, if Carl's in, that's good enough for me. I'm in as well. Let's take a break. We're talking high school football and more next. This is Metro News, the voice of West Virginia.

0: Virginia Metro News. I'm Jeff Chankin. State Treasurer Larry Pye giving an update on the participation in the HOPE Scholarship School Voucher Program during this afternoon's HOPE board meeting.
1: The office funded over 25,000 students for the first quarter of funding that took place on August 13th. We anticipate funding an additional 1,317 new students for the upcoming second quarter funding by October 15th.
0: PAC says the total numbers are record for HOPE. Meanwhile, we'll see what the state Supreme Court does with a lawsuit filed back on Friday calling for the current public school funding formula to be changed because it's unfair. The lawsuit was filed on behalf of a Lincoln County mother through the ACLU. We have an updated story on that lawsuit posted at WVMetroNews.com. County school systems continue considering closing schools because of falling enrollment. The Boone County Board of Education meets this evening to discuss the proposed closures of Van Elementary and Van Junior Senior High Schools. The proposal is to move all of those students into Scott High School, where there's room. Another county talking about mistakes they found on their regional jail bills. Kanawha County Commission President Ben Salango says the county's regional jail task force has turned up real money.
2: I have three full-time employees now going through these to find the mistakes. But we found, I think in the first 60 days of our jail bill task force, we found over $100,000 in billing errors, which is significant. That's a lot of money.
0: And Salango's comments come on the heels of a coalition of 12 county commissions that say they've also found mistakes. You're listening to Metro News, the voice of West Virginia.
3: 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Get open. Come on, go for it. 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Oh, come on, use your head. I don't want it. 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
4: There he goes again. 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

0: Yeah, stop trying to coach from the stands and just cheer.
1: That's what Liam wants.
0: That's what we all want.
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3: WVU releasing today the annual Clariac report detailing campus crime statistics. WVU required to release this report. It says that reports of sexual assaults decreased from 20 in 2024 to 12 in 2025, and domestic violence, stalking, and motor vehicle theft remain very similar to crime stats from recent years at West Virginia University. From the Metro News Anchor Desk, I'm Jeff Jenkins.
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6: All right, welcome back. 26 minutes till the hour. Carly with me here until the top of the hour. We're going to get in back into football, a little high school football here in just a moment. And a nice note from someone who sent Coop and I this. 681-474. Hey, don't forget, tomorrow night at Laidley Field at 6:30, you got the 79th annual Gazette Mail Kanawha County Majorette and Band Festival.
7: Mm.
6: So that's that really packs them in. Hopefully they're going to have great weather for that. The WVU Marching Band, the Mountaineer Marching Band, the Pride of West Virginia will be performing. Tickets are available at all 8 Kanawha County high schools. They'll also be available at the gate for $10. So if you buy it at school, you can save yourself a couple of dollars. That's going on tomorrow night. Also, question of the day. We've had a couple of really interesting responses to that. Here, let me get the question out one more time. We'll have more of your responses after our next commercial break. The New York Times has released a list of the top 100 TV shows of the 21st century. So the question of the day, and it is sponsored by Selango Law, what are your favorite TV shows that began after the year 2000? And what's a successful show that you just can't understand why people like it? You can text those in, 304-TALK, 304, 304-8255, 304. I'm on Exit Weekly, W-E-E-K-L-E-Y, 304-421. Hey, Dave, this is Jennifer from Tornado. How you doing, Jennifer? She says, I don't watch much TV, but the two shows that I enjoyed during that time are House on Fox, and my very favorite, and The Big Bang Theory. I don't watch much TV. I really don't have an opinion on the other shows that I don't understand people getting into. Please keep in mind, I'm a radio person through and through.
7: That's good.
6: There you go. There you go. I love hearing that. Carl, I'm watching this game for Mario last night between the Cowboys and the Ravens. And the Ravens managed to edge the Cowboys 34-31 with a seven-second drive. Okay.
7: A seven-second drive.
6: Kick goes through the end zone. Lamar Jackson finds Zay Flowers for a 27-yard gainer. They call timeout with 1 second left. Knock in a field goal from 50-plus, and they win the game. Have you ever been in a game where somebody called a timeout with 1 second left?
7: I don't think that I can ever remember being on the field with 1 second to go. And we're in a timeout, and somebody's getting ready to kick a field goal or do anything. When it gets down to five, to me, I think it's extremely difficult, unless you're in the huddle and it's down to five. But if you're actually in playing, I don't know how you get that timeout with, you know, we're talking 1 second, we're talking 5 seconds. Like, how do you get those timeouts?
6: You know what's really crazy is when you go back and you watch old games, you go back 30, 40 years and watch games, clock management is not the consideration that it is today.
7: Not even close.
6: Coop, we've got this clip. Here's how the last play of the game, the Ravens field goal, sounded on the Cowboys radio network.
8: Of course, you know, these long kicks, as you know, they got to drive them so they tend to be a little bit lower. How about a block and then a Scoopers four. Finish this game.
1: Four at home. 56, 57 yards. 56 yards. The kick's away. The kick is up, and the kick is good. And the Ravens have stolen the game. That's unbelievable. That is unbelievable.
8: Wow. What a dagger.
1: The timeout that no one could see. Tyler Loop, 56 yards, a walk-off. And the Ravens win 34-31.
6: That's a long ride home from Rio on the plane after that one.
9: Somebody's emotions are a little heavy at the moment.
6: He stole this game.
9: And a little sad. A little sad there. I hope they made it home okay and that everything's all right today.
6: Yeah.
9: And
6: I think we need a wellness check on that guy.
9: That's what I'm thinking,
6: yeah,
9: too.
6: I think so.
9: The timeout that nobody's seen.
6: Metro News High School football power rankings for week number 6. Let's start in Quad A, where Martinsburg is number 1. Martinsburg got 13 of the 20 first-place votes, followed by Morgantown, University, George Washington, and Huntington in the top 5. 6 through 10, Cabell Midland, Parkersburg, Beckley, Woodrow Wilson, Spring Mills, and Wheeling Park. That's Quad A. In AAA this week, this is the Metro News High School football power rankings for week number 6. Bridgeport is number 1. The Indians got 18 of 20 first place votes, followed by Herbert Hoover. They will be at South Charleston this week. Oh, man. Carl, you better get your car if they're getting a parking spot now up on the hill, brother. Princeton, North Marion, and South Charleston in the top 5. So there you go. Coop, we'll have that game, right, in the fam?
9: That is correct.
6: Hoover and South Charleston.
9: Yeah, big game.
6: That'll be a good one. 6 through 10, Robert C. Byrd, Elkins, Kaiser, Spring Valley, and Ripley. That is the top 10 in AAA. In AA, Frankfort is number 1, and Frankfort got all 20 first-place votes, followed by Bluefield. Maybe the best game in the state, at least on paper, was Bluefield and Independence, and the Beavers won that game 22-13 last Friday night. Williamstown, Independence, and Sissonville are in the top 5. How about Sissonville at 5-0, having a good season? 6 through 10.
7: Great season.
6: Roane County, Mingo Central, Doddridge County, South Harrison, and Moorefield. That is your top 10 in the power rankings for week number 6 in West Virginia Class AA. Finally, in Single A, Wahama is number 1 at 5-0. There's a variety of teams that are getting first place votes. Wahama, the White Falcons, will be in Middleburn to take on Tyler Consolidated this weekend. Rounding out Class A, East Hardy, Wheeling Central, Cameron, and Tug Valley are in the top 5. Sherman, Greenbrier West, Pendleton County, Meadow Bridge, and Calhoun County. That wraps it up. So this information is at the website, wvmetronews.com. Just go to the front page, hit the sports tab, then click down to high school, and you'll find it, the West Virginia High School Football Power Rankings. And normally they come out in the middle of the morning on Monday. The SSAC rankings, on which the playoff seating will be set, will be tomorrow, and we'll probably do those at about this same time. Oh, Coop, I wanted to mention, we had this in the On This Date file about Ann White. So Ann White is from Charleston. And Carl, did you know Ann White? Did you know her?
7: I don't think so.
6: Okay. Ann White had a birthday today. Ann White is 65 years old. I can't believe this. And she came to be known internationally when she wore a white bodysuit at Wimbledon in 1985. In fact, she wore the white suit at Wimbledon in 85, and I think she also wore it at the French Open. She's from the region. She went to John Adams. She went to GW. She was an All-American player at Southern Cal. Her dad, Pete, is in the WVU Sports Hall of Fame. Really unique story. He was a basketball player at WVU in the mid-50s, played with both Mark Workman and Hot Rod Hundley.
7: Ooh.
6: He was in that period from like 1952 to 1955. Really a great guy. Died at the age of 89 just a couple of years ago. But Ann White, she was interviewed about the white suit. And, I mean, this happened 40 years ago, all right, in 1985. Here's Ann White on her birthday at age 65 talking about the white suit controversy at Wimbledon.
10: It's one thing. I mean, I wore the bodysuit to, you know, it was fashion and function. I'm tall. I'm 5'11", and it was cold over there. We started our match at 8 o'clock at night at Wimbledon. It was freezing.
11: You look great.
10: I had two suits on, one sleeveless and one long sleeve, because it was so sheer. But, right. You know, my legs get cold, and I wore the site because it would keep my legs warm. And, you know, we finished at 9:30 at night. And, you know, the referee from Wimbledon, Alan Mills, walked me off the court, and he took me to the office and felt like I was going to the principal's office. And he said, hey, you know, we have to ask you not to wear that again.
11: For third set.
10: Yeah, for the next day. We came back the next day.
11: And I lost.
10: Yeah, and I lost. And, you know, they can impose a fine on me or prevent me from ever playing Wimbledon again or, you know, whatever. So, I mean, right. In a sense, I was banned. I mean, they didn't say I was banned, but, you know, I think it's semantics between the English being so proper and the French just coming out and saying it.
6: So there you go. The bodysuit controversy from 1985. Anne White from Charleston celebrating her 65th birthday today. Hey, I wanted to ask you about the WVU game as well over the weekend. I think it's going to be interesting to see what kind of responses we'll hear from Zach Alley, WVU's defensive coordinator, tomorrow when he meets the media. West Virginia's got a scheduled media availability before they travel to Iowa State next weekend. West Virginia has been installed as a slight underdog in that game, 2.5 points to Iowa State. Also, by the way, WVU football news revealed today by the league that the game in Morgantown on October the 10th against the Arizona Wildcats at a Big 12 game, that is going to be a noon kickoff, and it will be on TNT. The players know that they didn't play their best, right? When you give up over 600 yards.
7: If you don't, all you have to do is look at the six.
6: Yeah.
7: And realize that you didn't do good. Now, you can make the case that the offense didn't play well. They weren't on the field long enough, didn't have any long drives, and you were on the field all day. But at the end of the day, your job is to shut the offense down.
6: Mestermaker in this game, 20 of 27, 389 yards, 3 touchdowns, 1 interception. And that was a good drive stop by West Virginia, and it looked like Oklahoma State was going to score again. They scored on 5 straight possessions. But I wanted to ask you also that WV was doing everything they could possibly do to stop these guys.
7: Mm-hmm.
6: Okay, at one point I looked down there. I'm watching a game on TV. I wasn't at the game, but I think they were running a 3-2-6. I have never seen that before, Carl. Have you ever seen that?
7: No, I really haven't. And it's almost like a prevent.
6: Yeah. Yeah, it was.
7: You know, and so please run and just don't throw the ball, okay? Just help us out and just run the ball and we'll come up and make the tackle, but we're going to try to do everything to prevent you from throwing the ball.
6: Yeah, I guess I want to ask you as a former player about dealing just with the ups and downs of sports. I mean, WVU was getting their flowers after the win in Charlotte against UVA.
7: Yeah.
6: And the defense dominated the game in the second half. They did a good job. They were very physical in that game. And here they are a week later, you know, almost 60,000 fans in the stands. People are really charged up after what happened against UVA, and the defense just lays an egg. I mean, as a player, you can't help but just the roller coaster of emotions, right?
7: Yeah,
6: you can't help it.
7: What I think the fan base and fans of football and maybe even any sport, and you love a team, that team is never ever going to be able to play as great as you want them, because what you want is them to win every week, and you want them to win big every week. It's just not going to happen. The losses are going to come, and sometimes they'll come from a team that you think we should have won. But because we aren't playing, your team loses, and now you're mad. I mean, it just doesn't. You either, to me, it's like you either accept the wins and losses as they come and support that team. You could talk about why you think it was, but stay with the team. Yeah. Don't all the coach, all the quarterback, all the line, because it is going to be all of those people at one time, at some point in time.
6: So West Virginia loses the game 41-24. Mestermaker throws for almost 400 yards. WVU has no sacks in the game.
7: Ooh.
6: three TFLs. And then on the flip side, I mean, Michael Hawkins, again, he ran for over 100 yards. He threw for 132 yards. And, you know, and Cook ran for almost 200. He ran for 193. And he had a 75-yard run early in the game. You look at it and you say, well, West Virginia's offense is so one-dimensional. Yeah, that may be true, but I kind of like that, living in that dimension.
7: Yeah.
6: I mean, this is a team that ran for 334 yards in a conference game. Most nights, that's going to win you a game, right?
7: Yes.
6: West Virginia had 29 first downs in a game they got beat at home.
7: That's tough. That's really tough. Yeah. But you can't, again, that's why you can't just say that the team is not good, or we're mad at the defense, or we're mad at the... It's a collective thing, and somebody can win or lose the game. One side of the ball is going to lose or win the game.
6: Yeah, and you don't want division on the team.
7: You do not want that.
6: Let's take a break. We'll come back with more in a moment.
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1: All right, welcome back. Relatively short segment here. I guess I was pretty fired up, Carl, about the WVU defense, huh?
2: Just a little bit.
1: Hey, I got to say, I don't know if you've seen this or not, but today was media day for the Philadelphia 76ers. NBA exhibition action will begin very, very soon. It is so weird to see LeBron in a Sixers uniform. So strange. He was wearing the blue today, and, you know, I can see him as a Cav. I can see him as a member of the Heat with the Lakers, but he looks weird as a Sixer.
2: He looks weird every time he leaves a place to me. I can't appreciate him. You know, as a former athlete, I just don't understand, because there's just no loyalty. He doesn't have any loyalty, any kind of respect for his teammates wherever he plays. As long as he can go somewhere where he thinks he has another chance to win a championship or whatever, he's going to go. And that's just not, I don't know, that's not teamwork mentality to me. That's individual.
1: The big reveal in his press comments today was that he was given serious consideration to joining the Knicks, that he felt like Madison Square Garden was where he wanted to finish his career. But after the Knicks won the championship for the first time in more than half a century, I think he called it like a non-starter. That he couldn't have faced the idea of joining the Knicks after they won a championship. So he'll be in Philadelphia instead. Tomorrow, it's the calm before the storm. The Major League Baseball postseason begins tomorrow with wild card games. Four games tomorrow. You know what? If you're a baseball fan, this is one of the best times of the year, no doubt, because all the games mean so much. Tomorrow's games beginning at 2:00, Phillies and the Braves, and these are all best of three. At 5:00, the White Sox in Houston to take on the Astros. 8:00 tomorrow night, Red Sox and Yankees. Only one of those two teams can advance. They'll begin that series in the Bronx. And the Cubs and the Padres, that is at 10:00 tomorrow night. Carl, thanks for coming in. Good to see you.
2: Thanks for having me.
1: We'll take a quick break, come back, and wrap it for the day in a moment.
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5: All right, folks, that's going to do it for the show today. 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My name's Dave Weekly. 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
1: The midterm elections are 5 weeks from tomorrow. I'm Lisa Brady, Fox News. So President Trump is hitting the campaign trail.
2: The president will crisscross the country this week, raising money and hosting rallies for Republicans on the midterm ballot.
3: We have great people, and we're running against communists, lunatics, socialists.
2: President Trump says he plans to tout economic improvements and border security, but polls show Republicans trailing in several key races where President Trump previously won.
3: I think the polls are an anchor because I won it by so much, and it doesn't make sense that they wouldn't be right up there with me.
2: The president is urging supporters to vote as if his name is on the ballot.
1: Fox's Jared Halpern at the White House, the president taking questions after announcing what he calls the largest ever steel plant in the U.S., a $15 billion project planned by Minnesota-based Mesabi Metallics, which is owned by a company based in India. Iowa Governor Kim Reynolds thanking the president.
4: Your commitment to bringing manufacturing back to the states and really restoring American industrial dominance is the reason that this is happening. This would not be happening without your leadership.
1: She says COVID underscored how important it is to boost domestic manufacturing. Democrats argue the president's agenda is failing, and they point in part to the ongoing conflict with Iran. President Trump telling reporters today we'll win one way or the other after he rejected Iran's latest ceasefire proposal. But the two sides are still talking through mediators.
5: U.S. officials have confirmed to Fox News that President Trump is willing to give Iranian sanctions relief and release frozen funds in exchange for concrete progress on nuclear issues. There's also a level of skepticism regarding Iran's seriousness to make a deal, given that they broke the last MOU by firing on ships in the Strait of Hormuz.
1: Fox's Jeff Paul in Tel Aviv. 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
7: Good afternoon. From the WKMZ News Desk, I'm Alex Wiederspiel. One person is being treated following a Harrison County vehicle accident on Sunday. The transport required a life flight by HealthNet. The single vehicle accident occurred on Buchanan Pike and Overlook Drive near Bell Meadows in Mount Clair when a vehicle went into a utility pole. A brush fire resulted from the accident. It's not clear how long it took to get that under control. A Braxton County man is in custody in Harrison County, accused of driving under the influence there. 43-year-old James Argyle Wiseman of Little Birch reportedly told police during a traffic stop that he would test positive for both meth and marijuana. Police say he had a bag of meth on him during the arrest. It's not clear if there will be any additional charges at this time. A Harrison County man is facing drug charges today. 66-year-old Paul Kenneth Trickett Sr. of Shinston is charged with felony possession with intent to deliver. Police recovered more than 32 ounces of what they believe is crystal meth on Trickett. The Harrison County Animal Control Office is seeking the public's help. They want to know who left four puppies along Dawson's Mine Road along Route 19 between Gore and Hepzibah. The puppies were dumped there along the roadway. They're now being cared for. Investigators are hoping that roadway surveillance footage will reveal the culprit. Anyone with any information is asked to contact 304-592-1876. You can also text at 304-627-5349. WVU men's soccer went on the road to Huntington and drew 1-1 with arch rival Marshall. Jacob Redenfors scored WVU's lone goal in the draw. If you see news happening, you can submit a tip to the newsroom by texting 35651. From the WKMZ News Desk, I'm Alex Wiederspiel.
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7: Tonight, we might see late fog, cloudy otherwise, low 57. Tuesday, partly sunny, high 72. Tuesday night, clear, low 54. Wednesday, mostly sunny, high 77. Thursday, mostly sunny and warm, high 81. Friday, we could see some rain for week 6 of the high school football season. Cloudy during the day, high 74. That's your full forecast on 103.3 WKMZ.
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1: And good evening. It is the CityNet statewide sports line. We're inside the Health Plan Studios for this Monday. Kyle Wiggs, Greg Hunter, Brad Howe, we're here. And we're taking your reaction to the loss from Saturday, West Virginia against Oklahoma State. A few more hours kind of looking back on that, and I'm sure the coach will a little bit during his show tonight, perhaps a little bit tomorrow, and then it's on to Iowa State. So we'll take your text, 304-TALK-304, as we say good evening to Greg and Brad. Hello, guys.
2: Good evening.
3: Hi, everyone.
1: So we'll do that, and also a lot more to do. On the show tonight, the WVU volleyball team had a very interesting weekend playing a pair of ranked teams. And on Friday night, they beat the highest ranked team they ever had. Biggest win in program history. So we'll be joined by Jen Greeney later in this hour. And then in the 6 o'clock hour tonight, we'll talk a little bit about the Mountain State Derby, which went on in Huntington last night. It was a 1-1 draw between West Virginia and Marshall. We'll hear the post-game comments of Mountaineer soccer coach Dan Stratford, and we'll do a little high school talk in the second hour as well. Darren Hayes of North Marion High School, they won a wild

0: old one against Lincoln. I always try to tell an interesting story on Monday about a wild game or a crazy game from Friday night, and North Marion Lincoln fits that bill. And then we'll look ahead to the week in Quad A high school football as well with Joe and Greg Carey. So that sets the stage. But this first part, guys, thoughts on West Virginia and the loss, the defensive breakdowns, and second half struggles of this team. It was a great opportunity. The crowd did its part, but Oklahoma State with that passing game, Drew Mestemaker dominated, particularly the second half, and West Virginia's defensive deficiencies really showed through.
1: Yeah, I thought it was three words popped in my mind, Coach Hunter. One was disappointment, certainly. You were just disappointed in the, especially the end of that game. I mean, that's a back-and-forth game right there up until those final few drives. You just couldn't get a stop, so disappointment. And then, two, I think, Kyle, to your point there, I think it was a missed opportunity for this team. You know, you had the crowd there. The Gold Rush was awesome. The weather was perfect. You had a team at home there that you felt you could do some things against, some of which came to fruition. You ran it all over them.
0: Right.
1: But the defense just really struggled, especially late. And I think that's what I walked away with, just missed opportunity and then certainly disappointment.
2: Yeah, and we talked so much, you know, throughout the beginning of this year, how we weren't certain of exactly where West Virginia was, especially defensively. And we thought that there were some improvements in Virginia, but Brad, you've talked about it so often. Everything's matchup-based, right? Yes. And Virginia was a much different matchup that actually played fairly well into what West Virginia can and can't do.
1: Yes.
2: Certainly Oklahoma State was different. And the inability to cover in the pass game is something that has raised its head occasionally, certainly was there Saturday. And you have to be worried about that looking forward when there's opposition that can do similar things like Oklahoma State. Now, there are not many quarterbacks like Drew Mestemaker,
1: though. Although the next one you see in here probably is a Noah Fifita. Now, we'll get into Iowa State later in the week. That might be a matchup that fits West Virginia's defense a little better. We'll talk about that later. I think the one surprise, and Greg, we talked about it Friday, about the passing attack of Oklahoma State and the mid-range pass defense was our big concern, and then certainly the back end too, but just pass coverage in general. Man, that came to fruition. You figured you wouldn't get home very much, as much as everybody talked about the quick release from Drew Mestemaker. You didn't think there'd be a lot of pressure. I think the surprise for me was they just crushed you deep, and that was a team that hasn't thrown it deep all up until this point. And you weren't getting home when he threw it fast. You weren't getting home when he threw it. You didn't get home at all. And the average 19.5 yards per completion, that to me, Greg, when I walked out of that stadium, that was jaw-dropping to me because I wouldn't have guessed that. I would have thought, all right, if they want to try and go it deep, West Virginia can get home a little bit, especially a team that had a couple injuries along that line, but it was a double hit. You couldn't guard them. And you couldn't get home against him, and that turns into 600 yards of offense for Oklahoma State.
0: Those were the two numbers. I'm sure you went way deeper on three guys, but the two numbers that just were glaring, the first one is 9 yards per play, and then the second one, nearly 20 yards per pass completion.
1: You're right on. 9 yards per play. The leader in the country right now is Miami at 8.5 yards per play. So that was a nation-leading performance for one night. And so, yeah, Kyle, to your point, that wasn't just passing either. You couldn't stop Caleb Hawkins. So against Virginia, you forced them to be one-dimensional. They could not throw. They didn't want to throw. They were afraid to throw. And then you could stop the run. Oklahoma State was the exact opposite. They could pick whatever they wanted to do. They ran successfully, they threw it successfully, and you had no answers to stop them. Early on, you were a little bendy, don't break. You got an interception. Mm-hmm. You got a couple false start penalties where I thought the crowd influenced them. They had to settle for field goals, but giving up points on all five of their last drives was ultimately the difference in that game.
2: Well, you know, the really disappointing thing in terms of coverage inability was West Virginia played a dime basically the entire game until the last few series. I mean, meaning they played a three-man front, sometimes a two-man front, two or three linebackers, depending on the other way. So you had five in the box, and then you had six defensive backs. And your coverage ability was still a struggle, even playing what should have been a defense that can cover and didn't do it well. Now, like you said, first half, it really wasn't that bad in terms of the pass numbers, but admittedly, Oklahoma State ran it really well in the first half. Now, they only got 13 points, so in the end, you'd look and go, okay, you would have loved to have had that same number in the second half.
1: And but, we talked. Mm-hmm. We thought that's what this defense might have to be. It's not the 96 defense. No. I think we all knew that. But if you could hold them to 13 points there, you're like, okay, well, you got it because the offense was working.
2: Yeah.
1: I mean, you're running all over them, 330-plus yards rushing. So you felt good about where that was. It was just in the second half. Then you sputtered a little bit. And I thought, guys, we'll never know this, but the interception that was fluky comes on a tip.
2: Yeah. Mm-hmm.
1: And you're going in, could make it 21-6 at that point. Maybe that changes how they have to attack you, presses them a little bit. Maybe you could have done something. That was a huge turning point.
2: Sure.
1: And certainly not being able to get the 1 yard when you needed it on fourth down. So I thought overall the offense was pretty good up to a certain point, but those were two major moments that you just couldn't get over the hump with.
0: Another issue that cropped up is tackling, which hadn't been an issue at all. I bet, again, I'm sure you probably know and put this out there, probably more missed tackles Saturday than in the first three games combined.
1: If you keep talking, I'll get to it.
0: Okay.
1: Because it was one of the, so this is one of those, I say this a lot. A lot of times you don't need the analytics to tell you what you just saw.
0: Your eyeballs tell you.
1: You were right on that. It was a ton of missed tackles, and I'll find it here, but you went back analytically, and it was the second worst tackling grade for West Virginia since like 2021. It had been years. So the numbers backed up exactly what your eyes saw.
0: And, you know, all the yards after contact for Oklahoma State. And, you know, again, the truth probably somewhere in the middle. Were they good? Are they good? Yes. Is Drew Mestemaker a pro? Yes. But my goodness gracious, they're not that good. They're not that good. Wyatt Young's not 192 yards good.
1: He was dominant. You want another number, as long as we're saying bad defensive numbers that should worry you? Caleb Hawkins was 4 yards per carry. Before contact. Before contact, Kyle. So, yeah, this was a defensive performance that you need to flush and move on from. It was not pretty.
0: Okay, speaking of flushing and moving on, it's one game. You know, West Virginia played great against Virginia. And again, the matchup was perfect. This one was imperfect, and it showed. So now, again, you look ahead at the next opportunities, and that is at Iowa State, who is rebuilding with a completely new staff. Almost a completely new roster. The two teams that they've played that have been any good have beaten them. Okay, so that's one. And then you're home for back-to-back games again against Arizona and Cincinnati. So it's one game. You don't want to overreact to it. You look ahead to what lays out in front of you.
1: I think that's right, and I think that's the way you have to move forward to it. You shut the door on this, and especially if you're the team, and try and get out there to Ames. And we'll dive into this matchup later because I'll be honest, they're performing better than I thought they would, given 80-plus new players and a brand-new coach after all those years of stability. Their offense has really struggled. Their quarterback has struggled mightily, so we'll talk about that later. But this defense has been pretty good, and we'll dive into some of those numbers around them. But that's a game, I'm with you, Kyle, that you feel like you load up and you head out there. And I know it's your first true road game, but you have been away from home once and got a massive win. I think you head into Ames feeling like, all right, let's go get this one. And then you're 4-1 sitting out of your first five that we said are ultra important. That's not a bad spot to be in, even with a missed opportunity against the Cowboys.
2: And probably a very big one. I mean, because again, you know, the one thing that this team hasn't faced before is adversity. Now you got adversity, and you don't want to stack adversity on top of adversity. So you bounce back Saturday. You're feeling, okay, we're fine. Well, now let's go through a couple of home games and see what happens there. But you lose there, it just feels like the whole thing can start to spiral on you.
1: I'm with you, but you said it earlier. This is a matchup-based sport. This looks on paper to be a better matchup for you for what you may do well, may not do well, than what you just got this last weekend.
0: 304 Talk 304. We'll have the next segment coming up dedicated to you. If you'd like to get involved, we might even take a phone call or two. Our buddy Kyle's on the line, so we'll talk to him.
1: Kyle's turning into the fourth guy before the game here on the server.
0: Right. He's the fourth guy on the sports line here. 304 Talk 304, that is the method that most people choose to communicate in this year of 2026. So we'll get to the messages. And again, a little bit later on this hour, Jen Greeney, head volleyball coach here at West Virginia, her second year, and building something. Mountaineers did play two matches this weekend. They split, but most important, they knocked off a top 10 ranked opponent on Friday night. And we'll get into that. 304 Talk 304, that is the text line if you'd like to join us here on the CityNet statewide sports line. 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
0: Sitting at Statewide Sports Line for a Monday, talking a little bit longer about the Oklahoma State situation, then it's on to Iowa State. 304 Talk, 304 if you have some thoughts. Kyle has some well-formulated thoughts, no doubt, and he joins us on the Sports Line. Hey, good evening.
15: Good evening, guys. How you doing?
0: Doing well.
15: So, I thought that it almost looked like Zach Alley kind of outcoached himself more so than getting outcoached by the other team. So that was one thing that I saw. And then I also thought that Metsky Maker did show that he was a top pick. I mean, some of the throws he had were just incredible. So just a couple thoughts that I had.
0: Okay. Well, we appreciate that. And, Greg, you're right. It was a little bit of a different defensive look, but Ben Cutter was asked about it in the post game, and he said, well, worked on this all the way through the summer.
2: Yeah. I mean, again, I guess everybody's going to have some sort of dime look, right? But to utilize it 98% of the time – through much of that game, I think was the biggest difference for you. And again, I'll admit, Brad, it did go against the ultra-aggressive philosophy of Zach Allen. Normally, he is a pressure guy all the time. Blitz, I don't know what his blitz percentage is, but it's heavy typically. Well,

0: Oh, I mean, is this the one guy you just couldn't get to?
1: Well, yeah, yeah, see, I think that was the thought.
2: Yeah,
1: so I don't know about that.
3: I think let's play devil's advocate with this for just a second, because clearly what stands behind Greg's assertion there is the fact that you got lit up for 600 yards of offense. So it's hard to argue that maybe the plan wasn't great. And Rich said so after the game that he didn't think it was a good plan that they put in place. The flip side, I guess, the devil's advocate argument is, you weren't guarding them with six back there. How are you going to guard them with any less than that, number one? And it felt like the few times there was pressure, even in run blitz situations, you were vastly outnumbered, and they ran away from you and picked up even bigger chunks. So I would have thought it would have been hard to watch what was happening and say, you know what we're going to do? We're going to bring the house right now. Because that didn't feel like it was going to work either. And certainly going into that week, knowing how quickly they pass it, knowing how few sacks they'd given up, just how few pressures they had given up, Oklahoma State I'm talking about, I could see where you're looking at that going, well, I don't know that we can keep bringing the house like I would normally want to. Yes, so I do think there's another side to look at that too.
0: And again, you got a running back who averaged 6 yards per carry. Yeah. So to take the pressure, if not all of it, off the quarterback.
3: And two, quite frankly, guys, you're in an era, guys are getting paid a lot of money. Stick to the guy you're guarding.
1: Yeah.
3: Like, let's try that a little bit instead of just crushing scheme all the time. Like, stay closer to the guy you're playing with. There were players out of position and not even close, taking bad angles on coverage and not close to the guys they were after. So there's got to be some of that too. It's not just all the plan wasn't right. You have got to play a little bit better too.
1: Yeah, maybe, certainly. And again, you know, it's not like you needed a huge adjustment at halftime, because the first half I thought it worked probably about where they wanted it to. I mean, again, was it perfect? No, they were running the ball fairly well, but they weren't killing you passing wise. So you go through the first half and go, okay, you know, we survived that, gave up just 13 points in the end. We're right where we need to be. But that second half, boy, that's when the whole thing really collapsed. I think they had 275 passing in the second half alone, something in that range. It was the second most passing yards that West Virginia has given up in the last decade as a game total.
3: 27 points over the final 26 minutes.
1: Yeah.
3: And of those five scoring drives that came late, all but one under 2 minutes. So they were hitting you fast, too. It wasn't like they were chewing a ton of clock and manipulating it down the field. That was big plays, as we talked about, and they were gashing you.
1: Hard thing for West Virginia is they rushed for over 300 yards, well over 300 yards. But over 300 yards, first time
0: that's
1: in the last
0: stat. Yeah.
1: First time in the last decade they've lost a game when they rushed for at least 300 yards.
0: 335 yards. But that's the stat that that you always go to. 304 talk 304 first text of the night. It's one loss. I think people are overreacting, but I think it's the lack of hope we had on defense. Can you survive with that? ? 2012 proved no matter how good your offense is, you can't make up for a horrific defense. That's the concern.
1: No doubt. It's a concern. You got to get better defensively. Brad, you said it, this is not going to be the 96 defense for the Mountaineers, who remember that far back. It's just not. I mean, you don't have that ability. But they do have to get better. And then the offense, I mean, you just can't miss right now. I mean, they had a couple of times, like I said, that interception was critical. The missed fourth down was critical, all because you're just trying to keep up and you're trying to win a game 38-35.
3: Yeah, and I thought after the missed fourth down there that then it got away. Then you had to start just drop back passing, which this team is not built to do. So I thought that's where the final got away from you a little bit. But once you had to get out of what you do, other than that, it was working. I mean, you mentioned it, you ran for 300 yards. You'll take that. I mean, now, some of it, the other part, too, if you want to talk about some offense that had issues, I thought the offensive line really struggled in pass protection.
1: Mm-hmm.
3: Obviously, running, they were good, but you struggled, especially on the edges, both sides in pass protection, offensive line, that's also got to get shored up here pretty quickly.
0: Yeah, that was the most surprising thing. I mean, Oklahoma State came in. We knew how good Mestemaker was. We knew how good their offense was, but their defense obviously, clearly outplayed West Virginia, and they were getting pressure. They were getting constant pressure. So to me, that was a surprise how good their rebuilt defense was.
3: Yeah, pass defense at least. The run defense was not. I mean, you just put 330 on them in the run defense. Once West Virginia had became one-dimensional and had to go to the air, that's when they were able to tee off on you.
0: Texter with an issue on the defensive game plan that stops you from stopping the run and putting any pressure on the quarterback. You still can't cover four receivers with six defensive backs. That was a mess. Texter says, surprised West Virginia is an underdog at Iowa State.
3: I was a little bit too. That flipped. West Virginia started out really early as a favorite, and then it flipped over to Iowa State. Yeah, and this is interesting. You listen to them, and they feel like they're looking at West Virginia coming in with an offense that's been struggling, Iowa State's, and just saw what West Virginia's defense did. They think they're going to get right against your defense. So you got a heck of a challenge this week.
0: What is it, three? I mean, that's basically...
3: Yeah, it was 2.5 as of last night. Yeah.
0: So that's nothing, really. I mean,
1: no, West Virginia was a slight favorite against Oklahoma State. So
3: still coin flippy games.
1: Yeah, they're very close. But I think you got a good point, Brad, in that we're looking at this game as a chance for West Virginia to get some things going and badly need to. Iowa State's got to feel the exact same way.
3: Yeah, again, I don't want to do the whole Iowa State preview tonight, but credit them. They gave up a touchdown on the very first play of the game to Utah and got down 20-3 at the half. They were getting greased and came all the way back into it, made it a one-score game late. So their two best opponents have been pretty good, Utah and Iowa, and they've taken both of them into the fourth quarter and should have won that Iowa game. So this is not one. I was hoping in the summer, guys, just to be truthful,
0: it's a gimme.
3: This was one you walked out and said, all right, we'll handle this. You win by 14, you get back on the plane, you come home. You're going to be into it. You got to play. You're going to have to play out there.
0: Another texter questioning the Iowa State being favored. This texter says, I know West Virginia is the better team, but they have to go out and prove it. Let's go Mountaineers. That's Bob from Charleston.
3: Part of the reason is, too, guys, and without getting too deep in that side of it, the computers do not like West Virginia and haven't, because you're still mixing in some prior stuff. But it is a surprise, because you shouldn't like Iowa State either because of all their new. So that's why I am surprised. But West Virginia's computer numbers are still being super suppressed right now.
1: They don't have a single player who started a game at Iowa State.
0: Right. Isn't that crazy?
3: Right.
0: I mean, that's insane.
1: I mean, West Virginia didn't have a lot, but they got more than that.
0: Got a couple. Yeah. And the whole coaching staff's new.
3: But you're at the point now, whatever, whoever's favorite. I mean, that's a coin flip either way. Go win the game, and then you can worry about being disrespected.
0: Texter asked why the defense seemed to really fall off in the second half. I don't know. Can you call that a trend? I mean, it happened to Coastal. It happened here. So 2 out of 4 defense played really well against Virginia in the second half, and UT Martin throw it out.
3: Style. I mean, I don't know why the Coastal. I think you can explain away as a little bit different, but I think the easiest answer on what you just said, the reason Virginia looked better, because by the second half in that game, they had to go to the air, and they never wanted to go to the air. They were afraid to let Bo Prebill the throw. That's why you got the lead on them. This was different. This one, Oklahoma State clearly looked at West Virginia's pass defense and said, you know what, they're having trouble with us. We're gonna step on the gas and throw it deeper on you.
0: Texter asked, given what we've seen, how much of this can realistically be fixed? Is it scheme? Is it talent? Is it both? Asked the texter.
1: I've always been a talent guy, first and foremost and above all.
0: You got what you got.
1: Yeah. Well, maybe not in today's world. We used to say that, but today's world, I mean, there are a couple players sitting there that maybe could help you in terms of your secondary. And we'll find out what happens with Jason Chambers. We'll get you the daily question about that whole lawsuit. And then I'll give you Ja'Cory Thomas, the safety from Georgia, was dressed in this game. Now, he's practiced less than a week, right. So how quickly can he come up to speed? But you do have the potential of a couple of helpful players in the secondary.
3: Yeah, the pass defense you just don't feel great about now. So that's number one. I do think you do have to just get better. You have to understand the system a little better. You got to get in the right spots. Clearly, this defense is going to have to be turnover-based. Mm-hmm. You're going to have to create turnovers. And you almost had one the other night. Quite frankly, I don't know how you didn't get it back. There were 5 or 6 gold shirts around that football, and the one white jersey that was there got it back. Those are the things. You're just going to have to key third downs, get some stops. The few times you got pressure, Greg, the one you got down at the hospital end, Nestemaker throws it away, they have to go to a field goal. You didn't get the fumble that you forced. You're going to have a higher recovery percentage, and that's probably going to be your answer here down long term. You're going to have to be a bend, don't break.
0: Texter says the main reason given that West Virginia struggled last year was had 80 new players. After seeing what Oklahoma State did with a new coach and 90 new guys, can we stop the excuse that you can't win with a bunch of new players? Well, I mean, again, that's kind of a trend that we're seeing. And this team's still 3-1 with a chance to go on the road and win a game on Saturday. And I think you will see that. Obviously, the classic example is Indiana bringing an entirely new team, and it, within 2 years

0: winning a national championship.
1: There's two things there, though. There is a difference there, and I understand the texture's point, and I get the frustration, and I think everybody feels that. The difference in the example you just used, Frank Cignetti took a ton of those James Madison players to Indiana. Eric Morris brought close to 20 North Texas players to Oklahoma State. So while they are new to Stillwater, they aren't new to that system. That does make a difference. As we saw in basketball last year, Jasper Floyd and Brendan Lorient were further ahead than everybody else was. So again, I get the frustration, but that is a little difference here from what you're trying to rebuild with all new guys.
0: We'll take a break here. Before I do, I want to read this longer text about an event, and we will mention this. Texter asked, could you pass along this event tomorrow night, 6:30, Charleston's Laidley Field, the 79th annual Kanawha County Majorette and Band Festival. It'll be a special exhibition field show performance by the Pride of West Virginia, the Mountaineer Marching Band. So you can get tickets, $8 from any of the 8 Kanawha County high schools. They'll also be available to gate for $10, and ticket sales benefit all 8 Kanawha County high schools. And there's a live stream as well. If you can't get there, it's at the Gazette Mail's website. So that is the, how about that, 79 years, 79th annual Kanawha County Majorette and Band Festival featuring the Pride of West Virginia. That'll be a lot of fun.
2: All those high school bands on the field. Yeah. That's a lot of uniforms. That's a lot of color that'll be on the field that day.
0: And hopefully you'll have good weather for it.
2: Yep.
0: So, yes, they asked us to pass that along, and we certainly did. So hopefully, if you're inclined, go check that out, the band festival, which includes West Virginia's band. 304-TALK-304, that's the text line. We'll take a few more when we return, and then we'll kind of clear out the last 15 minutes or so to visit with Jen Greeney, the WVU volleyball coach, after their biggest win in program history this weekend. We'll take a break. We've got more coming up on the CityNet Statewide Sports Line.
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0: Text line open, 304 Talk 304 coming up this hour. Jen Greeny, WVU volleyball coach. In the next hour, we'll talk a little bit about the West Virginia Marshall soccer matchup, get the postgame thoughts of Dan Stratford from last night. That was a 1-1 draw. Darren Hayes of North Marion will join us, and we'll talk a little bit high school football.
1: That game-tying goal last night by West Virginia, it wasn't even the width of the ball it didn't look like on the shot that tucked in the corner there to get the tie. So that was a good job to pull that out.
0: Have we mentioned the Arizona start time? That's noon.
2: Noon.
0: So, yeah, that's
2: TNT.
0: That's the next home game a week from Saturday. So that's back-to-back noon games, one on the road at Iowa State this week, one at home against Arizona next week. So that's three of the first six noon start times.
1: Now, here's the other thing. You never know how these are going to go, but you just caught two start time breaks. That's basically 11 a.m. Central time that you're playing Iowa State. That's one. And then you're getting a 9 or 10. I never know what time it is in Arizona because of the daylight
2: savings.
1: They
2: don't either.
1: But it's either 2 or 3 hours behind on their body clock.
0: Game.
1: Maybe that makes a difference. Maybe.
0: Nine a.m. on the body clock.
1: Take anything you can get.
0: You got a reply, Brad, from the texter that talked about all the new players. He thanked you for making the point and hadn't thought of it in that regard. So that's good there. Texter says, I gave West Virginia hope this year, a 500 record. However, after watching Oklahoma State against the Mountaineers, have changed that to 3-8. Well, they've already won three, so this team is not going to be an Oklahoma State situation from a couple of years ago.
1: Just hold on here. Just see where this goes. I do think there's some games out there. And again, now we're starting to see, guys, how the league starts to shake out, and it's not exactly what you thought it was.
0: No, that's
1: Texas
0: true.
1: Tech is nowhere close to what they were last year, at least haven't played that way up to this point. TCU's a disaster mess right now.
2: How'd that happen?
1: Well, it changed offensive styles. Yeah. They went away from what Sonny Dykes has done forever, and they're trying something different. It's not working, so who knows what that's going to look like. Kansas is struggling to find itself, so you never know. Just let the thing keep playing. It's a week-to-week business. Worry about Iowa State. Get that matchup. See if you can go on the road and get a win. Come back, and if you're sitting 4-1 after five, I think all of us would agree that's a pretty good spot to be after five for this particular team. And then it gets tough on the back half, but you're already sitting at four if you can get this weekend.
0: One thing that's kind of a bummer is Cincinnati's overachieved, and they're better than I thought they would be.
1: I agree record-wise. I think when you get down in there, we'll have to see where they go, but certainly they've handled their business. But remember, that's a team that was down, 28-3 to Miami of Ohio? Before storming back there. So they might still have some flaws as well, Kyle. Hang in there.
2: I do this in basketball sometimes, and maybe I should in football too, but I sort of look at it in blocks, 4 or 5 game blocks, and I look at the next four in total, taking you through the TCU game, and then you get to your bye week for West Virginia. 2-2, 3-1, you need to be. I mean, if you're 1-3 or worse, things are in trouble. But if you can be a minimum of 2-2 and hopefully 3-1, then you go, okay. You feel pretty good about where you're at, and then you take your swings in those last few. And then again, you're not going to play for the Big 12 championship at that point, but you feel like you've reached that, okay, we're a bowl team, we're making strides. Less than that, though, then you're a struggle.
1: Yeah, as we talked, get this thing back on track, get into bowl eligibility, make it interesting coming down the stretch. Then you go to work on retention. You found some offensive pieces that you really like. Keep that together. Then you go out and focus on the defense next year with some additional playmakers, and you get this thing off and running.
0: Texter says, hi, guys. I'm a Rich Rodriguez supporter, will continue to be. I know you guys have heard say it as much as I have, maybe more. Is he a better coach this week than he was last week? Your point taken. I mean, that's one game. You're right. It's one game. Texter says, I just bet West Virginia this is as high as you're going to get. So, well, there's some gloom and doom in here, which I guess it's understandable.
1: What did he mean? He literally sports bet it on the line? Is that what he's saying?
0: Oh, okay. Yeah. I thought, I was thinking he thought this team's maxed out at 3-1.
1: Yeah. I think he's saying that's the most points you're going to get. He took West Virginia now as the dog. It'll start coming back, which he probably is right there.
0: My bad.
1: Or I would agree.
0: My bad. Context
1: your
0: bag. In terms of a better.
2: You just don't know the line situation well enough. You got to turn to Brad for that one.
0: I need to get into that thought process. Let's see. The texter says that we'd be 3-8 is crazy. What are they talking about? May lose a couple more games, but not all of them. I have a tendency to agree with you there. All right, we'll take a break, and when we return, WVU softball celebrating.
1: Volleyball.
0: I'm sorry. wishful thinking. How many times has that been brought up on this show? WVU volleyball team, biggest win in program history. Didn't have much time to celebrate it because they had to come right back on Sunday. But we'll talk about it with head coach Jen Greeny. That's still to come on the CityNet statewide sports line. 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
0: Sitting at Statewide Sports Line Monday night, and we celebrate along with the WVU volleyball team, their biggest win in program history. It came up over the weekend. First of all, I'm Kyle Wiggs. Greg Hunter is here. Brad Howe is here, and we're joined by WVU volleyball coach Jen Greeny. And coach, good evening. Thanks for your time.
11: Yes, thanks for having me on. I appreciate it.
0: Let's go back to Friday night and kind of set that up for us with Arizona State coming in and an opportunity for your team to accomplish something that's never been done in program history. So your thought process going in and what it was like pulling that one out.
11: Well, for sure. I mean, I'll set the stage a little bit even before this weekend. You know, we have 10 newcomers. We were a little bit up and down in the preseason, you know, dropping a couple non-conference matches that, of course, we didn't want to, but those are some growing pains along the way. But, you know, going into Big 12 play, we thought, oh, let's just start it off with some cupcakes with, you know, number 9 and number 11 right out of the gates. But, you know, we had a solid game plan, really, really good scout that our coaches put together. And you can have the best scout in the world, but it's the players that have to execute it. And they certainly did. So it was such a an exciting, fun, very proud moment Friday night to get that, you know, best program win in the 52-year history of West Virginia volleyball.
2: So, Coach, have you felt this coming? I mean, it's your third year here. You've been in a climb ever since you first arrived. Did you feel that the climb was succeeding and you were getting to the point that you could be challenging ranked teams?
11: I'm usually not the optimist, to be honest. So, you know, not sure. I mean, it's really hard when you have so many new kids and so many freshmen. Like, there were times when we had 4 freshmen on the court, and you're going, you know, against a top 10 team. So, you know, we're really process driven, in our program, and we really just try and be, you know, a little bit better than the day before. And there's just had to be so much teaching going on in this preseason that, yeah, I don't know about optimistic, but I certainly felt good about, you know, the week of practice that we had and the scout that we had. And again, just hoping that we execute it and we can, you know, get it done somehow.
1: Well, and then wins like this, as you well know, certainly helps the buy-in from within the team. But let's talk here a minute. You mentioned those couple that you dropped early, but then you head down to North Texas and got a big win in their Invitational right before you came back to start this conference gauntlet here. So what did change? What got better? What specifically on the court were you doing better than maybe you were early in the season?
11: Yeah, for sure. I mean, went down to North Texas, you know, Ren Baker's old stomping grounds, and he did not warn me how tiny this gym was that we were going to play in. And it was maybe the loudest environment that I have ever been in my, you know, 20-some years of coaching. And I've been in some pretty loud environments, but this was this tiny little gym. The ball kept hitting off the ceiling. It was like playing at the Greenbrier. But, yeah, we won't go there. But, yeah, I mean, we just – like, it was a battle, and our team really performed well. So I think we kind of took that confidence back into this weekend, and you want to have those matches like that where your young kids can get a lot of experience and, you know, just like, yeah, we did that, and, you know, going into conference play especially.
0: Let's talk a little bit specifically about that match. And you beat number 9 Arizona State on Friday, in case we didn't make that clear at the beginning. Got off to a great start in the first set, took the lead, won that one, and then they come back and take 2 and 3, so you're up against it. You win 4, and then it goes to a deciding fifth set. You jump out a little bit early there and finish off the victory. So that must have had the emotions and the stomach churning a little bit.
11: Oh, yeah, absolutely. And that's kind of, you know, this is not the first program that we've built. This is going to be the third program that we're really trying to build, and, you know, and that's how you do it. That's what we talk about with our team all the time. Like, we're probably not going to go in and, you know, beat somebody 3-0, especially not, you know, a top ranked team that we're not supposed to beat, but we're going to, you know, get into the trenches and battle and go back and forth and have to, you know, rebound from some adversity. And that's absolutely what we did on Friday night. So really proud of that. And that's, you know, the making of a good team, especially a really young team, that you can kind of weather that, you know, drought in the middle and come back and make some adjustments and get it done, especially in the fifth.
2: So I guess the only tough thing about getting a nice win on Friday is you had like 2 seconds to celebrate that, because then you totally. You got another ranked team coming in on Sunday. So how was the celebration, and how quickly do you have to get that turned around?
11: Yeah, for sure. Yeah, you know, it's not like

0: we just ran out of gas. So, but great things to take from both of those matches, and hopefully we can just, you know, approach every weekend like we did this weekend.
1: Yeah, you came out great there against TCU and carried that momentum over. All right, so that's part of the gauntlet of the Big 12. You have to play number 9, number 11 in about a 48-hour period. Now here comes the other part of the Big 12 gauntlet, the travel. You're on your way next to Texas Tech, Lubbock. Then you come back, play Houston here, then have to turn around and go to Utah. I've got that, Jen, rough math, close to 7,000 miles all the way around. So what comes next for this team? What do you want to see this group do next here over the next 3-4 matches?
0: Well, and don't forget, Brad, that we fly commercially. So that's not just jumping on the charter like football or basketball. You know, luckily, our administration is great, and we are going to be able to charter back from Lubbock because we have just such a quick turnaround from Friday night playing in Lubbock. Then we lose a couple hours, you know, coming east and have to turn around and play Houston on Sunday. But, that's just part of the grind, you know, and, we got some pretty tough women and, a tough staff, and that's what we do. So, we try and just approach day by day and, you know, get them the rest that they need during the week, but still try and keep them sharp for sure. But we absolutely have the most miles probably that anybody's going to travel this year. So if you want to hop on that commercial flight with us, Brad, you're more than welcome.
1: Well, you know, I'm Johnny Volleyball fan now. We were there Sunday again, so I might do that. Don't tempt me on that. I might get on that plane and head out there. We love it.
0: Yes, awesome. I know. I like turning new people into fans. So anybody else out there that wants to jump on the bandwagon, we'd love it.
1: Absolutely.
2: Coach, maybe hopefully you'll pick up some fans here. And for those who don't know, all the games are on ESPN. All the home games are on ESPN+, probably the road games too. So it's like baseball. You can watch every game on ESPN+. Yeah. We got a couple minutes left. Tell us about how you've built this team. You mentioned a lot of freshmen on there, but your recruiting philosophy and where the players are coming from. I noticed you've got a number of international players on the roster this year.
0: Yeah, for sure. I mean, I know we're going into year three, but volleyball is an interesting sport because our recruits essentially commit 2 years out. So this 2026 class, you know, kind of actually committed to us just on a vision because we weren't winning many games at all that first year. And so really committed to us on a vision, and they've done a great job where essentially the recruiting philosophy is just recruit somebody better than the one that just left. You know, and so that's probably why you're seeing a lot of freshmen getting some playing time right now, as we recruited them 2 years ago, you know, just trying to get better than what was leaving. But yes, we do have some international players as well. When we were at Washington State, it didn't start out that way, but we ended up with as many as 9 international players. And so I think, you know, those international players have some great experience traditionally and play a lot of international matches. And so anyway, I don't care where anybody's from, we're going to recruit hopefully the best student athletes and volleyball players that we can, and they are really amazing people and great students and really working hard to try and get better.
1: Well, speaking of that, you recruited a great one that's about 300 yards from where we sit right now over at Morgantown High, world champion Mohegan.
3: She probably can't talk a whole lot about that.
1: I'm not asking her to. She's just on here right now. Listen, there's not rules in college sports anymore,
0: well,
1: but Jen, I don't want to get you in trouble.
0: 300 yards from me, so.
1: Well, we'll talk about that when you're not on, because I know you can't talk about recruits a lot. But friend of the show, Leah Greeney, Gatorade Player of the Year in the state, will be headed to West Virginia here shortly as well.
3: As long as she cleans up her room.
1: As long as she listens to mom and dad at home, not just on the volleyball court.
0: Absolutely, right. Yeah. Whoever that recruit is. But, you know, I think it's actually pretty funny. I was thinking about this because I know you guys talked to lots of head coaches and coaches and programs, and I'm sitting here kind of waiting for your phone call, cooking her dinner. So, I guess we'll keep her fed and clothed and whatever else.
1: Keep a star recruit happy, whatever you got to do, Coach Greeny and mom, either way.
2: Nutrition is crucial. You know everything that's happening there. Coach, we congratulate you on the milestone win, and I'm sure we'll talk again.
0: Yes, thanks so much for having me on. Appreciate you guys.
2: Thanks very much. Coach Jen Greeny there of the WVU volleyball team. They knocked off number 9 Arizona State on Friday, And then again, another tough opponent right off the bat

0: on Sunday, number 11 TCU.
1: Yeah, TCU was fantastic. Grind never stops. That's really, though, 2 years in a row, guys, that Jen Greaney and staff have pulled off the biggest win in volleyball history. They did it last year. They back it up again this year. So that program is definitely on the move upwards. No
2: Talk
1: question.
2: About a gauntlet, though. I mean, I'm not saying there are other good leagues that in women's volleyball, right? But six ranked teams in the Big 12 right now.
0: Wow. And the travel's just
2: for an outlier
0: like West Virginia. Of course, this league stretches now from Florida to Arizona.
1: Yeah, and this stretch is a big one. You have to get all the way to Lubbock, then home, then back to Utah for two. That's why I brought that up. That's a gauntlet coming.
2: And doing it commercial? As somebody who flies to these places commercially, there's no easy way. You
0: I was
2: going to
0: say, some of you can't get there from here.
2: I still think I'd be better in a wagon getting to Lubbock.
1: But. Yeah, it's impressive what they're building over there. And part of why she just received that contract extension here in the last week or so.
0: Hour number one of the Sports Line. Stay with us. Hour two is coming up next. The CityNet statewide Sports Line, and we'll be back.
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4: Negotiations continue. I'm Lisa Lacera, Fox News. President Trump predicting the Iran conflict will be won very soon.
5: President Trump says U.S. and Iranian negotiators are continuing to talk through mediators.
6: As far as I'm concerned, it's going to be one way or the other. It's going to go pretty quickly.
5: Speaking to reporters in the Oval Office, President Trump says two things will happen once the war ends. Iran will never develop a nuclear weapon.
6: As soon as that war ends, inflation's going to be eradicated. Totally.
5: The president says gas prices will also fall, though he has suggested that may not happen until after the midterm election.
4: Fox's Jared Halpern at the White House. Meanwhile, Iran State TV says sounds heard on Keshem Island are likely a result of warning shots fired at ships violating their blockade of the Strait of Hormuz. Five men arrested near a U.S.-run airbase in England released on bail as investigators say they're looking into a terror plot possibly tied to Iran.
7: This all started midnight on Sunday in Welford near the Royal Air Force's Fairford base, which is used by the U.S. Air Force for its campaign in Iran. A local farmer was actually returning from a party when she spotted three suspicious vehicles blocking her way and multiple masked men who suddenly fled on foot. Police say the five British men, ages between 23 and 25, are from London. They were initially taken into custody on suspicion of committing offenses under the Explosives Act and preparing of a terrorist act.
4: Fox's Stephanie Bennett at RAF Fairford. President Trump said he was surprised the men were released on bail. New fuel economy standards put in place by the Trump administration, easing requirements for automakers to control pollution. The new average for cars and light trucks is now about 35 miles a gallon for the 2031 model year, down from a projected more than 50 miles per gallon in 2031 under rules put in place during the Biden administration. 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
9: Good afternoon. From the WKMZ News Desk, I'm Alex Wiederspiel. One person is being treated following a Harrison County vehicle accident on Sunday. The transport required a life flight by HealthNet. The single vehicle accident occurred on Buchanan Pike and Overlook Drive near Bell Meadows in Mount Clair when a vehicle went into a utility pole. A brush fire resulted from the accident. It's not clear how long

0: it took to get that under control. A Braxton County man is in custody in Harrison County, accused of driving under the influence there. 43-year-old James Argyle Wiseman of Little Birch reportedly told police during a traffic stop that he would test positive for both meth and marijuana. Police say he had a bag of meth on him during the arrest. It's not clear if there will be any additional charges at this time. A Harrison County man is facing drug charges today. 66-year-old Paul Kenneth Trickett Sr. of Shinston is charged with felony possession with intent to deliver. Police recovered more than 32 ounces of what they believe is crystal meth on Trickett. The Harrison County Animal Control Office is seeking the public's help. They want to know who left four puppies along Dawson's Mine Road along Route 19 between Gore and Hepzibah. The puppies were dumped there along the roadway. They're now being cared for. Investigators are hoping that roadway surveillance footage will reveal the culprit. Anyone with any information is asked to contact 304-592-1876. You can also text at 304-627-5349. WVU men's soccer went on the road to Huntington and drew 1-1 with arch rival Marshall. Jacob Redenfors scored WVU's lone goal in the draw. If you see news happening, you can submit a tip to the newsroom by texting 35651. From the WKMZ News Desk, I'm Alex Wiederspiel.
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0: Tonight, we might see late fog, cloudy otherwise, low 57. Tuesday, partly sunny, high 72. Tuesday night, clear, low 54. Wednesday, mostly sunny, high 77. Thursday, mostly sunny and warm, high 81. Friday, we could see some rain for week 6 of the high school football season. Cloudy during the day, high 74. That's your full forecast on 103.3 WKMZ.

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1: Kyle Wiggs, Greg Hunter, 6 o'clock hour of the CityNet Statewide Sports Line back inside the Health Plan Studios. Thanks for joining us. We've got some texts to get to here, and we'll clean those up. And if you have anything to add, please drop us a line at 304-TALK-304. Coming up in this second hour of the show, we'll look back on the WVU Marshall men's soccer game from Sunday night. That was a 1-1 draw. We'll hear the post-match thoughts of Dan Stratford. And West Virginia's got number one team in the country coming up, right? South Carolina?
2: Yeah. Like I said, very difficult schedule of their own. We just talked about Jen Greeny and the volleyball team and how difficult it is for them. But same for the men's soccer team. And obviously, huge game in many ways, not just for the in-state rivalry with Marshall, but that has national implications in today's men's soccer world. So big game last night that ended in a draw, and can't look at that too long. Got to turn around and get ready for the Gamecocks.
1: High school talk a little bit later on, maybe the second half hour or so of this hour of Sports Line. Darren Hayes of North Marion scheduled to join us. They won a wild one. Got the game-winning touchdown with just 10 seconds to go. Actually, the touchdown tied the game, and then they had to add the conversion to win it over Lincoln. So we'll go through that. And then Joe Brocato and Greg Carey will look ahead to the week coming up in Quad A high school football. So that's all coming up. Some texts left from our number one, 304, talk 304. Texter says, looks like most of our games are ending up on TNT this season at this point. I know that can always change in the future, but if it keeps trending that way, are we okay with that? Is it a national audience and a heck of a lot better than being buried on ESPN Plus? That's true. So, okay, so we've got, I got to be honest with you, I probably should. I don't pay attention. The game time always, that's what I'm most interested in. I don't pay attention when it comes out, what network it's on, until I'm trying to find the game, you know, later in the week or that Saturday. So, okay, Iowa State, noon on Saturday, what network?
2: TNT.
1: Okay, and then?
2: TNT.
1: So both of them are on TNT, so the Texter's right. So two noon games in a row on TNT, one on the road, one at home.
2: Yeah, and again, I think from a viewer standpoint, as long as it's on a national channel, you know, if it does get down to ESPN Plus, that's a little bit different. And probably for some, the ACC network for the Virginia game was a little different, but, you know, many people did have that. So, but I, you know, the Big 12, was it last year? I think started this sub-license with TNT, True TV, HBO Max, combining those three and allowing them to carry games too. And I think that's been good because obviously TNT is a major brand and a
1: so major generally, network. Generally once a year there is a conference game on ESPN Plus. We haven't seen that so far. No. We know the first three, obviously last week, and then the next two coming up. As far as the noon starts, I mean, I think it's great. I think if I was the commissioner of college football, every game would start at noon. I know most fans, though, like the night games. I never have been a fan of the night games. I like the traditional noon or 1 o'clock start. I don't know how you feel.
2: No, well, again, maybe it's the old guy coming out in
1: me. Well, it's definitely the old guy coming out on me. I mean,
2: night game was great, but as I've gotten older and as I do this, you know, for a living, I like the afternoon kick, and thus allows me, I mean, because I've got, like many in our business, I got 6-7 hours work after the game is over. So instead of getting home at 4 a.m, as I did this past week, and at Virginia, you got back to the hotel room and got finished, you know, wee hours. At least I have somewhat of a normal night. So
1: I know it's tough for people to get here. I completely understand that. But aren't most hotel stays like a 2-night minimum?
2: Yeah.
1: So can't you come up on Friday night if it's a noon game on Saturday?
2: You're going to spend the night in a hotel. So I understand. Everybody's got its preference, and that's fine. Mine, like yours, is afternoon, and it's selfish for my reasons, but You know what? TNT or whomever, ESPN has never called and asked me what time to put the game should be. So I go with whatever it happens to be, but the next two will be at noon.
1: Texter says, I love WVU football, but come on with this excuse about the new players, 80 or 90 players. Virginia Tech, Oklahoma State, Florida, UCLA. We give the excuses time and time again. Time to win now and quit making excuses. And how about less light shows and concert atmosphere and just play football? Put the money to getting better quality players. Well, I mean, that's, again, that's just a, that's a product of 2026. And I would agree. Mm-hmm. I personally, as an old guy, would agree with you, but that's not what it takes to entertain a modern, younger crowd.
2: Yeah. Well, yeah. You want the entertainment value because, again, that gets people in the seats, right? I mean, you can't just open the gates anymore and ask people to come watch a game and buy a ticket because we know that there's, it's very easy to sit at home and watch it on your big screen TV. So you try to get the entertainment value through light shows, through whatever else may be to get people to come to the stadium. I understand that. I do think that winning is the ultimate thing that gets people into the stadium, but those other things help.
1: Texter says, serious question. Do players still need to attend classes with the arrival of NIL? Across the landscape of college football, I've not seen or heard any college football players being suspended due to grades over the last several years. I mean, that is somewhat true. I mean, academics, you just don't hear about academic suspensions much anymore, but they are still college students. Now, that landscape has changed. A lot of it's done online.
2: Yeah.
1: Probably most of it's done
2: online. It is done online. There are in-person classes that they go to, but you are still supposed to be a student athlete. I'll tell you the one thing that it is really changing in the texters, right? I hear of hardly anybody, not just here, anywhere, that gets into academic issues. Their academic support

0: staff is so large. I'm not saying it's one for one, but there are a lot of people. And I'd like to give everybody the benefit of the doubt as they're doing the tutoring that they're supposed to do and not going above and beyond that. But there's enough tutors over there that you get all the help that you should need, that you should be able to be academically eligible.
1: Texter says, it's obvious to me, if you can't stop your opponent's offense, the only way to stop them is to keep them from having the ball. And not just running the ball three times and punting. Try something different. That is one man's opinion. Dan in St. Albans.
0: I don't remember many three and outs by West Virginia, though. I mean, you know, they did. I thought until late in the struggles hit West Virginia a little bit because they were trying to throw the ball and trying to make a comeback. But I thought they had good offensive series and for the most part did a good job of possessing the football. Thing they couldn't do is stop explosive plays by Oklahoma State.
1: Back to the conversation with Jim Greeny last hour. Who in the Big 12 office would schedule a team to play in Lubbock on Friday, fly home to play another team from Texas in Morgantown on Sunday? A Houston
0: That's
1: team
0: a bit
1: that played,
0: bizarre.
1: Yeah, I mean, that crossed my mind. We really didn't have much time to get into it. I'm sure she wouldn't have said anything anyway. But yeah, that seems. Unnecessary.
0: Yes, I would agree.
1: But again, you're in a league now that's stretched out from Florida to Arizona. So there's going to be situations like that that come up in most sports. I mean, she did point out that for the most part, the volleyball team and probably some of the other Olympic-type sports travel commercially.
0: Vast majority.
1: Yes.
0: Almost all of them. I mean, even, you know, and again, they'll do a few charters for, you know, soccer, baseball, but they're flying a lot of commercial as well. So that's the life at that level. But as someone who's flying to Lubbock later this year,
1: I've flown to Lubbock.
0: There is no easy way to get there. I'm going through Las Vegas and then coming back to Lubbock. I mean,
1: I can't remember.
0: Look at a map and see how ridiculous that is.
1: I think I flew to Memphis and then into Lubbock. Yeah. And this is no joke. I went to Lubbock in the summer and it was 108 degrees. And we landed and we're taxiing to the terminal and a tumbleweed blew across the runway.
0: Now you're on the plane.
1: We're in West Texas. There was a tumbleweed that came across the runway.
0: Lubbock is a nice city. It's a lot bigger city than I think any of us who aren't there realize.
1: Like 250,000 people, I know.
0: But there's no easy way to get there.
1: Yeah, it is. It's a huge, it's very isolated. In fact, you're in Lubbock, you're closer to Albuquerque, New Mexico than you are to Dallas.
0: Yeah. We've flown, Kevin Kinder and I, Blue Gold News, we've flown into Dallas and driven six hours to Lubbock. That at the times that's easier than anything else. Normally you think, oh, fly to Dallas, fly over. Well, that doesn't always connect very easily. Like I said, this year we're flying to Las Vegas. I still can't believe that. Still just irks me. But, and, you know, nobody cares about my troubles.
1: Texter says the best entertainment value is a winning football team, which is exactly what you said. All right, WVU women, men's soccer. The men's soccer team against Marshall in Charleston. Yesterday, it was the 32nd edition of the Mountain State Derby, and it ended in a 1-1 draw. Junior Jacob Redenfor scored his first goal of the season, and West Virginia outshot Marshall 11-7, had a 5-3 edge on shots on goal, but it ended up in a 1-1 tie. So Joe Brocato and the rest of the media met with WVU men's soccer coach Dan Stratford after the game last night.
2: The other day about how much you wanted to get a win here, but when you see first and you're on the road, is there still a good result here when you're able to turn it in the second half?
3: I don't know that there'll ever be a bad draw at Marshall. Their home record's fantastic. Obviously, you know, it's our only game on turf, and the surface does take a little bit of getting used to. So it's not easy to come here. They've proven that over many years. I think they're a much better team than their record. And you kind of expect, right? You kind of expect when you play Marshall that you're going to get the best version of them. And I thought both teams played well. I did. I thought it was a really good game, entertaining game, a little bit of a chess match at times in the first half early. The nature of being 1-0 down at halftime when you have the crowd and the momentum that they would have felt in that moment, So proud of the players, the way we stepped up in the second half. I thought we caused them some more problems. I thought we were able to meet them higher, engage higher, and turn them over a little bit more frequently. So again, just really, really proud that in that moment we showed a ton of bravery to be 1-0 down at halftime and come out the way we did in the second half. And respectfully, I thought we absolutely deserved something from the game.
4: I feel like a second half you put a little heat on them down there. I mean, you got the quick start for the goal, and it's like, okay.
3: Yeah, it's been
4: your pattern all year, second half.
3: A little bit, yeah. I've no problem with the scoring earlier. Yeah. I thought the game was quite transitional at times. I thought they were set up in a way that even when we had spells in the first half, they were looking to go quickly. The goal was a good example. It's a fantastic diagonal pass that releases Pierre Luis, and then a secondary one that gets them up the field very, very quickly. I thought they were kind of poised and looking for some moments to counter-attack a little bit, which is maybe not always the identity that I see with Marshall. Not to say they didn't have their spells with the ball and build the way they like to, but it felt like there was a tactic implemented to be a little bit more threatening on the counter-attack. And then with our ability to engage a little bit higher and force some turnovers higher up the pitch, I thought we had some moments in transition where we could get behind them quite quickly as well. So, yeah, look, I thought it was an entertaining game. I think it's two good teams, and hopefully at the end of the season there's two NCAA tournament teams.
5: Pablo hurt late against the game?
3: It was about the 60th minute. He played on for about another 20, obviously probably running on adrenaline, but it's an ankle sprain, and we've had the x-rays, everything's come back clean, so it's kind of a week-to-week situation right now, and you know, obviously with South Carolina not until next Saturday, we're optimistic that his progressions are quick, but yeah, there's every chance that it's something that we're managing and negotiating next week as well. But I have to say, obviously Sammy comes in, does a good job. Julian was fantastic, I thought, tonight, and filling that role in the nine when really he's not trained it with us, he's not had any time to really prepare in that capacity. I thought it was probably his best collective effort and energy over the course of his one game for West Virginia so far, so really, really proud of him as well.
5: Aside from the result, do you like having this earlier in the calendar, because usually they're second to last or last match in the regular season?
3: I think they're always going to be a little stressful. I think they're always going to have a little tension. I think the good news for both teams right now is there's still a lot of football ahead of us, a lot of conference play ahead of us. You know, I think what both teams want, 1-0 and 1-0 right now in conference, and both of us, I'm sure, will be convinced that we can win the league. So, you know, there's a lot of football ahead. So yeah, we'll at least take the positives that. The objective today, the intent today, was to have nothing to lose and feel like even if the outcome had been negative today, still seven more conference games where we can correct course. And, you know, now that we've picked up a point away from home against what I think is a good team, you know, we'll be really, really energized to welcome South Carolina to West Virginia next weekend.
1: Coach Dan Stratford there. That, for those of you watching on the Metro News TV side, that was a sharp-looking jacket. It was kind of the Jerry West blue. Right, with the logo.
0: Okay,
1: I liked it. You didn't look
0: well. My color blindness causes me.
1: I forgot
0: differentiation problems, but I'll accept. Yeah, believe me, I'm not the fashion guy. I'll accept that. If you say it's good, it's good.
1: Okay, it was good. It was good. And West Virginia getting a point at Marshall. That was good. Marshall scored first in the 25th minute, and then West Virginia again gets the tying goal in the 63rd. Minute, Jacob Redenfors, and it's a 1-1 tie. And again, West Virginia back in action at home Saturday against number one South Carolina. So again, the football game's a road game at Iowa State in the afternoon at noon. If you're looking for something to do, Mountaineer sports related, check out West Virginia against number one South Carolina Saturday at 7:00. Good crowd at Marshall last night, about 3,400, I believe, and West Virginia and Marshall play to a 1-1 tie. 10th-ranked WVU women's soccer team got a split on the road. They lost at Colorado on Thursday, and then on Sunday they defeat Iowa State by a final of 2-0. Sophia Nickel earned her first start of the season, and she got the Mountaineers on the board first, scoring a goal, and then Abby Alexa scored as well. So the Mountaineer women, 6-1-2 overall, 1-1-1 in Big 12 conference play, and they will play at Houston coming up on Friday. So that's the latest on the soccer teams. 304 talk 304, that's the text line. We'll take a look around the Big 12 conference and discuss some of the other matchups beside West Virginia and Oklahoma State. Still to come in this hour, Darren Hayes of North Marion, crazy wild win over Lincoln. And Joe Brocato and Greg Carey will set the stage for Quad A high school football this week. That's all coming up on the CityNet statewide sports line. 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
1: CityNet statewide sports line, Kyle and Greg in the Health Plan Studios. Thanks for joining us. Another quick text here. Texter says West Virginia gave up 609 yards and 68 plays, 9 yards every snap. Very uncommon in the FBS, even against good offense. Question is, how concerned should Mountaineer fans be about a defense that kind of, was that an outlier? Well, you hope so, and you're right. There is concern about it, and that, you know, again, off the top of the show, those are the two numbers that just stunned me, that jumped off the box score, was 9 yards per play and nearly 20 yards per pass completion.
0: Yeah, certainly very concerned. And again, you'd like to think it's an outlier, but again, you saw that in the second half against Coastal Carolina, that West Virginia's pass defense had issues, and, you know, I'm not certain it goes away. We'll have to see if they can improve. They're going to need to. obviously.
1: Next up, Iowa State. Iowa State, home to 15th-ranked Utah. Utah, obviously, off to an incredible start. And in this game, Iowa State fell behind and battled back. They showed some life. And Jalen Reynors, the Iowa State quarterback, 21 of 40, 205 yards in the touchdown pass. And Rayner also had a rushing touchdown. Utah, again, starting quickly. They scored on a run, a 54-yard touchdown run on a direct snap to one of their backs. And Utah showed the ability to strike quickly. They also had a 75-yard drive in that game. So there's two future Mountaineer opponents, Greg, and Utah, again, on the road at Ames, got off to a quick start, but Iowa showed an awful lot of life in the second half, coming back and making a game of that, getting to within a score.
0: Yeah, and again, you combine the Cyclones' performance with a really strong effort, though, again, in a losing side against Iowa a couple weeks prior. You go, okay, maybe the Cyclones are better than anybody expected at the beginning of the year, but I do think Utah is one of those teams that certainly feels like is going to be right there in contention for a league title at the end of the year.
1: And Rayner, a guy who has shown the ability to run.
0: Mm-hmm.
1: His numbers for the year, 50 of 92, 639 yards, 5 touchdowns, and he's the second leading rusher on the team. He's got 3 rushing scores. So we'll go back to the word of the week. Week one, containment.
0: Yeah, certainly. It has a feeling, though, of sort of the same type of matchup West Virginia had against Virginia. I think Rayner can run. Their run numbers aren't great, but their passing game has not been real good so far. So make them beat you through the air. If they can do that, you say okay. But don't give up the run.
1: Arizona coming to town in a couple of weeks for a noon start time, and Arizona was victorious as they beat Washington State 34-24, a non-conference win. And here's a guy who can throw it, Noah Fifita, in this Washington State victory, 297 yards passing and 4 touchdowns. Washington State actually led this contest at the half, but Arizona comes from behind. They're 3-1. They defeat Washington State 34-24. So it was Trey Spivey who was the top target for Arizona, for Noah Fifita, in that contest, as he finished with 7 catches, 129 yards. So, again, that is a matchup similar to what West Virginia saw last week against Oklahoma State.
0: Gosh, feels like Fifita's been there forever. West Virginia played him a couple of years ago out there in Tucson, and Neil Brown and company got a victory at that point, but they were throwing the ball at the end all over the place. West Virginia got up big, and then Fifita started connecting all over the place late, but feels like he's been there a long time, been really successful, and remained so. 4 touchdowns against Washington State to bring them from behind.
1: So hopefully Fifita doesn't do a Mesta Maker, and hopefully Spivey doesn't do a Wyatt Young on the Mountaineers in a couple of weeks.
0: Yeah, we'll see. The only loss for Arizona so far is against BYU.
1: Mm-hmm.
0: So now, they're another team that probably sitting at this point has aspirations for a being the conference championship game, though they got a little work to do. BYU beat them up pretty good.
1: Surprising result to me. A lot of people, or some people, had Kansas State as kind of a dark horse pick maybe to make the conference championship game. They lost at Cincinnati Saturday, 31-26. And J.C. French is the new quarterback at Cincinnati, replacing Sorsby, and he's been okay, but Cincinnati ran the ball for 271 yards in beating Kansas State kind of at their own game.
0: Yeah, you're right. And Cincinnati, West Virginia leads the Big 12 in rushing offense. Cincinnati is not far behind. So that we know how well West Virginia has run the ball and how many yards they've put up. But Cincinnati can rush it too. They had 2 runners, did the Bearcats rush for over 120 yards each. So they're posting nice numbers on the ground. But a little bit interesting for Kansas State, because they'd come in with, again, one of those dark horse Big 12 you know, championship thoughts, but Avery Johnson, who I think is a nice running quarterback, but they threw him 50 times in that game. That's not

0: where they normally thrive. Now, he had a 292 passing yards, but still, they're at the best when he's running the football, when the entire K-State club's running the football. They didn't do it as well as Cincinnati in that game.
1: Yeah, he hardly ran it at all, but you're right, 50 passing attempts for Kansas State, Avery Johnson, and they're probably not going to win any time that he's throwing the ball 50 times. And you're right, Jabrian Payne and Cole Tabb of Cincinnati combining for most of that 270 yards on the ground. Central Florida defeats TCU 21-13. We talked about that a little bit earlier, the fact that TCU is really struggling at 2-2, kind of revamping what they do offensively. You had DJ Lagway throw a couple of touchdown passes, led Baylor past Colorado 23-13. So Baylor is off to a 3-1 start, 3-1 behind DJ Lagway, the Florida transfer.
0: Yeah, again, West Virginia will see TCU in a couple of weeks. They don't see Baylor or Colorado. See Cincinnati as well. So some of those teams, you got to sort of figure out who you face, who you don't face along the way. But Colorado benched their starting quarterback. I don't know. Juju Watkins got benched in the second half. They were not happy with how that went.
1: There's all kinds of crazy stuff going on there. They've dismissed a couple of players in the last couple of weeks. So that thing's, the curtain seems to be slowly coming down on Deion Sanders' stint at Colorado.
0: No. When they had a Heisman Trophy winner and an NFL
1: quarterback,
0: they were okay, but they weren't even as good then as they probably should have been.
1: And Texas Tech had a scrimmage against Sam Houston, 49-14. And the headline out of that one was linebacker Austin Romine had two interceptions returned for touchdowns. So Texas Tech wins that scrimmage over Sam Houston. We'll take a break. We've got some high school talk coming up on the back half of our number two. It's the CityNet Statewide Sports Line.
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1: Six o'clock hour, sitting at Statewide Sports Line. Thanks for joining us, Kyle Wiggs and Greg Hunter, with you until 7 o'clock. And we're joined now by the head football coach at North Marion, Darren Hayes, joins us. And Coach, good evening to you. We appreciate your time. Stepped away from the JV game, right?
11: I'm staying about here, up here by the squad. Just heard you guys shifting over from Big 12 play to Big 10 play, right?
1: That's right. We're making the transition. With you. You had a wild one. All right, so 41-40. And describe to us what went down in the fourth quarter.
11: It was a lot like my golf game. Thank God there's not pictures on the scorecard, right? But, no, it did. Got a little wild. Didn't play particularly well. We struggled, especially in the special teams regard. I think Rob's crew did a great job of getting after us a little bit. They got a field goal block that was returned 80 yards for a touchdown to take the lead on us. Later in the game, they got a punt blocked that was recovered at the 1 yard line, and then kind of a wonky, we kick an onside kick and we go to the 10 yard mark to box it out, and they had the savvy to go 8 yards, catch it, and take it to the house. So gave up 3 special teams touchdowns, and that really blows the game open, but hung in there, didn't panic, were pretty resilient, came up with a nice stand way down on their end, forced them to punt it late, and then, really good savvy play by quarterback and receivers to operate like a 30-second, 2-minute drill and go down the field, give us a chance. We got the ball down to about the 12-yard line, and I said, with about 11 seconds left, and I said, well, at least we got, should have 3 cracks at the end zone. So we spiked it and got it on the first crack. So nice jump ball to Kushik, and he goes up and makes a play, and he's been doing that for us pretty consistently this year.
0: So it probably hasn't helped your heart, but maybe it helps that you guys have experience in tight games. I mean, West Fairmont the week before, then Philip Barber prior to that. You guys, I don't know if they're calling you the cardiac kids, but you're finding a way, which I guess helps and probably helps you in tight games because you've been there before.
11: It does. I think it gives you some confidence. Obviously, the coach in me wants to see a little more improvement and wants to see us start to assert ourselves a little bit earlier in games and not have to be like Rocky IV and get cut before we start fighting back. But like I said, you're really proud of your kids. I mean, we're still a fairly young team in terms of, I know we have a pretty large senior group, but we graduated a large senior group. So a lot of these guys haven't played a ton of varsity football, and even the ones that have are kind of relatively new to playing two ways. So as the weather changes, they get a little more comfortable in terms of conditioning and whatnot. And I think we're getting better. It's just, man, I'd really like to play well in all 3 phases. And it's a great time for the bye week to kind of be healthy, try to look back and focus on the things that we do really well and try to zero in on who we are and be the best team we can be in November, which is always everybody's goal, I think.
1: Well, mark this down. You will never again win a game in which you give up 3 special teams touchdowns.
11: No, I don't think so. Thank goodness we didn't turn it over any other way. We really did a good job of being pretty careful with the ball. We had to punt a couple, but you'll take turnover on downs and punts versus just giving it to them. It's pretty wonky, strange way. Like I said, it's not every day that, especially we've struggled offensively a little bit at times. We've either been running it well or throwing it well, and I think we finally had some balance. We had 530 yards of total O. And win a game with 4 seconds left on the clock. So we made it interesting. Everybody and Rachel got their money's worth for sure.
0: Coach, you said you haven't been completely pleased with your offense, but you look in the end total. You've put up points for the most part this year. Where is it you still need to improve offensively? Is it just the consistency level?
11: It's a little deceiving because we've scored on the defensive side of things in 3 out of our first 4. So we actually scored 2 of our Fairmont senior touchdowns on defense. We have put up some numbers. We've had a little bit of red zone woes, which, like I said, we're kind of blessed to have a kicker this year, so we've been able to get 3s when in years past that wasn't really an option for us. But uh, But we just need to be a little more consistent, stay ahead of the sticks. I think when we get penalized on the early downs and puts us behind the sticks, and then we're kind of in known passing downs, and people are getting out of their cover zero looks, and that makes it a little tougher on us. We're really

0: really experienced at receiver. I really love that group. I think it's one of the better groups I've had. And quarterback, we're growing, man. He's got a little more poise to him than he did week one. I've made the kind of the comment over and over again that we knew it was going to be a little bit of a learning curve because he didn't start the way that most first-year starters start. He's kind of brand new starter, but like I said, week two to three, we made huge strides, and I think he's starting to settle in and figure out exactly who he is. And like I said, when he plays on time, he does a really nice job for us. And when Poindexter carries the ball 24 times for 311 or whatever it was, that really helps things out as well.
1: Yeah. Yeah, no doubt.
0: Great ball.
1: Yeah.
0: Sorry.
1: We just threw
0: about a 40-yard touchdown pass over the middle of the field in JV ball. So
1: awesome.
0: So the younger guys are doing all right.
1: Yeah.
0: Guy throwing the ball in the JV game for us tonight. His last name's Noshal, and his uncle's Ben Collins, so he's got a pretty good chance.
2: Wow. Yeah. Bloodlines.
0: You guys have been talking Big 12, so I figured I'd throw that out there. But he's going to be a good one, too.
1: Is he a freshman? Yeah, I was going to say.
0: Yeah, freshman this year.
1: Yeah, so yeah, the bloodlines between Noshal and Collins. Holy cow.
0: Yeah, pretty good place to be in Marion County.
1: Yeah, no doubt. Any chance?
0: We're going to have to find a place for him to play next year other than quarterback.
1: Coach AAA, we knew Bridgeport and Princeton probably were the knowns coming in, but Hoover's off to a great start. You're up to a great start. You guys are ranked fourth in the power poll that came out today. South Charleston has risen in the ranks. Robert C. Byrd's risen in the ranks. What are your thoughts on the class overall?
0: I mean, I think there's a lot of parity in the class right now. Like I said, me and Nate are about as close as a coaching friend as I have. He and I are actually going to Blacksburg this weekend down at Princeton. So I'll probably be sleeping on his couch and getting some insider info. But, no, I knew Princeton was going to have a nice crew coming back. Obviously, Bridgeport's always at the front of the pack. I think South Charleston and Hoover obviously got some transfer help, and they're playing really good ball and both really well coached. I think those are right now the top four. I think we're in that second tier. That's why I want to see us start playing a little better. I thought the Fairmont Senior win was huge for us to get that monkey off our back, but we got, the back half of our schedule as a whole is really solid, especially with Grafton emerging a little bit this year. So you got Elkins coming off the bye week, which is going to be a real physical test for us in the run game, and then late in the season you're going to have Byrd, obviously, where they got Junior Smith. He's an animal. I think Haslam's a really good quarterback. And then we'll close out the season with Nitro, who I know has had some early season struggles coming off a state runner up finish, but they're gonna find their legs as well and probably be around the 500 or slightly above mark by the time we play there.
2: How do you use
0: and then throw in Grafton? So
1: yeah.
2: Sorry, Coach. How do you utilize the off week? Is it pure rest? Do you experiment on things? How do you work this practice?
0: Well, I'm lucky to have a lot of experience doing probably dumb things and good things. So I guess that's the beauty of being here for 18 seasons. We have Monday off because I want my coaching staff to be fully committed to our JV guys. I think they get the short end of the stick sometimes. They're always scout teamers and everything else. So our whole staff's here at Lincoln tonight kind of supporting those guys, and some of the varsity guys even on their day off came up and watched the game. Tomorrow will be a varsity only day for us, but I got a little bit of that Roy Michael mentality of it's a volunteer practice for JV guys, but those guys they expect to play on Friday nights, I expect to see. And then Wednesday's our heavy work day. Thursday's fairly heavy work day with a little less contact. Friday, we give them a long weekend. And I think where you really get your bonus on that bye week is Monday becomes a true work day where your game plan's already in and you get an extra day of prep. For us, we really focus on fundamentals. We're going to, obviously, coming off of last week, focus a little bit on special teams because that kind of that almost got us beat. And just kind of zeroing in on what we're good at. I think we have probably seven offensive run schemes, and there's a couple of them that we probably need to can. So there's things that we call a lot. There's things that we call not so much. I think right now we're blocking inside zone really well, and it's our best run. We got to do a better job of establishing perimeter, whether that be split screen game or getting the ball out on the perimeter with Jet. We've gotten pretty good at wide zone as well. I think all those zone runs are pretty good for us. We got to get way better at running counter, though, because without the Q run threat that we had with Toby, we got to have some kind of counterpunch where we can get the eye candy going one direction, bring the ball back the other way. Mm-hmm. And then defensively, it just all comes back to fundamentals. I think we are who we are. We know what kind of a team we are. There's obviously some of the schemes that we're going to see that's going to make us do some different things. Like Elkins is going to come out in really big personnel, and we're going to have to adjust to that. But it's all about beating blocks tackling, covering people. I mean, we have

0: ongoing joke. Everybody wants to be an offensive coach because they think defense is all about just plugging gaps and covering people. But there's a little bit of truth to it.
1: Yeah. Well, Coach, we'll let you get back to it. Sounds like you got a long list. That filled up an entire page on a yellow legal pad of things to get done this week during the bye week.
0: Oh, yeah. Oh, it's got more than a page. Coming off last week. Yep, it does.
1: All right. We appreciate
0: the rest for the wicked.
1: That's, we'll absolutely.
0: See you, thank you guys for everything.
1: All right, Coach. Thanks.
0: Appreciate you.
1: Coach Darren Hayes there. His team wins a wild one over Lincoln, 41-40. Touchdown there with 10 seconds to go and the extra point to win it. And, again, they're undefeated. The new rankings are out, by the way, at WVMetroNews.com, and he talked about he pretty much ran down the field there in Class AAA with Bridgeport number one, Herbert Hoover number two, Princeton number three, and his team's in there at number four with South Charleston five and Robert C. Byrd number six. So you can check out those rankings at WVMetroNews.com. A little bit more high school talk coming up on the CityNet statewide sports line. 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
1: Monday night, CityNet statewide sports line. Let's continue at least a few more minutes with the high school theme and get the Quad A preview for the week. Here is Joe Brocato and Greg Carey.

0: Joe Picado and Greg Carey set to talk Class Quad A football with you as we enter the second half of the regular season for a number of teams. Greg, before we take a look at the big matchups we'll be taking a look at in Week 6, which team impressed you the most in Week 5?
1: Yeah, I'm going with Huntington, and the Highlanders won their third straight game. They made it 3-for-3 against in-state competition this season by cruising to a 50-15 victory at Woodrow Wilson. And as Huntington nears the midway point of the regular season,

0: Another squad from the Mountain State Athletic Conference in Parkersburg. And after an 0-2 start, Parkersburg has rallied back to win their last three games. Last week, they knocked off Riverside by the final of 69-20. And for the Big Reds, after that 0-2 start, which included a season-opening loss to the defending champions from Morgantown, they have rallied to win three in a row. And Noah Smith's move to quarterback has obviously paid dividends for the Big Reds offense. Alex Greer still a big part of that offense in a number of different ways. Tough schedule coming up for the Big Reds, as in the next 3 weeks, they'll be taking on GW, Huntington, and Cabell Midland. But for now, the Big Reds getting back over the 500 mark at 3-2. Taking a look at week six, Greg, team with the biggest opportunity.
1: Yeah, I'm going with Washington. And with a 1-3 record, perhaps the Patriots are catching a reeling Spring Mills team at a good time, as the Cardinals have lost three straight entering this matchup. This would be a good place to start for Washington to get better results. And they were off in week five, meaning the Patriots will have to take advantage of the luxury of having added rest as well as preparation. Washington's defense has struggled in each of its three losses, with the Patriots surrendering a total of 142 points over those games, and a better effort on that side of the ball would go a long way towards having a successful outing against Spring Mills.
0: I'm going to go with Woodrow Wilson, and this is a matchup of two teams that are going in different directions as they play host to the Winfield Generals. After a 3-0 start, Beckley has lost back-to-back games, of course, to very stout competition in both Herbert Hoover and Huntington, but a chance for Woodrow Wilson to get their season back on the right trajectory. They're taking on a Winfield team that, after starting out the season 0-2, they've won back-to-back games to get back to the 500 mark on the year. And finally, Greg, the week six game of the week, what do you have?
1: I'm taking the MSAC matchup. You talked a little bit earlier about the success recently of Parkersburg. They've got a tough test this week against George Washington. And, you know, you look back at week three, Parkersburg entered a matchup with Hurricane with an 0-2 record. They were able to nip the Redskins by 1 point. A few weeks later, here the Big Reds are on a three-game win streak and over the 500 mark. Now they set up a showdown with George Washington, which has won handily in three of its first four games during a 4-0 start to the season. I'll be interested to see in this matchup how well the Big Reds defense can hold up, because that's going to basically go a long way in determining how competitive this contest is. But the unit has recently thrived, allowing no more than 20 points across each of its team's three wins and 50 altogether in those contests.
0: I'm going to go with a matchup on Baker's Ridge between Lindsley and University High. The Hawks still unbeaten on the year. Lindsley comes to town with a 2-2 record, and they've won back-to-back games, but the university offense has really been the story for them in their 5-0 start. In their last four games, they've scored 76, 56, 66, and 56. And not only do they have the highest scoring offense in Class Quad A, they have that mark by 108 points. So university's offense has been the big story in their 5-0 start, and they'll play host to Lindsley coming up this Friday night. Also the Metro News Game of the Week. We'll take a look at the remaining classes coming up next.
2: Yeah, and we'll have Joe and Greg each night. We'll have a class tomorrow night, have them look at AAA and AA on Wednesday, single A on Thursday. So a lot of good information there from Joe Brocato and Greg Carey, looking ahead to the week in Quad A high school football.
3: A lot of good stuff coming up, passing the midway point, right, or just coming up to it.
2: Yeah, a lot of teams, are halfway through, will be halfway through after this week. Monday Night Football, no Caleb Williams, no Tyson Bagent, or at least he's not going to start tonight for the Bears. Tough break for him after Caleb Williams' injury was announced. It was also revealed that Tyson Bagent was in concussion protocol. Now, he's been cleared to play tonight, but he's not going to start because Case Keenum is the guy who took the first team reps in practice. Most of the 38-year-old Case Keenum will start at quarterback Bears against the Philadelphia Eagles. How about that?
3: Yeah. Well, again, we'll see how well he does, but I'd love to see Tyson Bagent, right, the Martinsburg native, get an opportunity.
2: So perhaps if Case Keenum struggles and he hasn't thrown a pass in a game since December of 2023 in a regular season NFL game. So we'll see if he struggles, if Tyson Bagent gets the opportunity there. So again, Case Keenum, 38 years old. He's made 66 career starts and played in 80 games, but hasn't played in a regular season game since 2023. That's your Monday night matchup. If Caleb Williams was healthy, this would be an absolute premier matchup with a Philadelphia team that's 2-0 against a 1-1 Chicago Bears team. But again, it has interest for those of us here in the state of West Virginia hoping that

0: Tyson Bagent gets an opportunity to play, and perhaps if Williams, if that injury keeps him out, Bagent might be the starter going forward past this week.
1: Yeah, probably just hasn't been able to practice in concussion protocol, so that'll change.
0: Bears and the Eagles tonight, Monday Night Football. Thanks for listening to The Sports Line, and we'll be back at it again tomorrow night.
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4: It's not true. I'm Lisa Lucera, Fox News. President Trump disputing that he asked Chinese President Xi Jinping if he wanted to buy weapons from the U.S., contradicting U.S. Ambassador to China David Perdue.
5: I never heard of that one. I'm going to have to ask him. You mean we're going to sell? No, they'd probably like to buy it because we do make better equipment than them, so maybe it's a good idea. But we didn't discuss it.
4: The president was asked about it this afternoon in the Oval Office after Perdue made the comments over the weekend. Meanwhile, the U.S. and China agreed to a tariff reprieve on some products following last week's state visit.
6: Both the U.S. and China released lists of about $30 billion worth of products that will see tariffs eased as part of ongoing trade talks. Among the imports reduced on that list are Chinese-made toys, athletic equipment, fireworks, and tableware. China says it will reduce tariffs on U.S. agriculture products. But other consumer goods like electric vehicles, computer chips, and batteries are not included. Ahead of a three-day state visit by Chinese President Xi Jinping last week, both countries also extended a trade truce to prevent escalating tariffs on billions of dollars worth of goods.
4: Fox's Jared Halpern at the White House. The president says the U.S. and Iran continue to talk through mediators. As for the conflict's outcome,
5: we're going to win. As far as I'm concerned, it's going to be one way or the other. It's going to go pretty quickly, too.
4: Senate Democratic Leader Chuck Schumer says this is another broken promise.
7: Well, it's been going up for 8 months, Mr. President. The American people are out billions of dollars, are out of their pockets already. No one wants to wait any longer.
4: A recent Fox News poll finds 71% of respondents say the Trump administration has no plan to end the conflict. Pope Leo XIV says safety issues raised by artificial intelligence experts should be discussed and acted on, telling reporters we can't just sit back and pretend nothing is going to happen when it comes to AI. America's listening to Fox News.
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4: Seeing the damage on the Atlantic coast as a nor'easter begins to pull away.
10: It wasn't the inland fresh water flooding, the rain flooding that was a concern. It was the coastal flooding, the seawater coming in. Now, for the last 5 days, we've had an onshore wind. It's been pushing the water in, even during low tide. The low tide not able to escape that much because the wind is essentially pinning it in like a wall. Now the flow, it's moving directly out into the Atlantic, which is great news. That means we don't have any more coastal flooding concerns, but the damage has already been done. It wasn't just the coastal flooding, it was the beach erosion, specifically down in Ocean City, New Jersey, where they just finished a beach replenishment that was $19.5 million. And it took them a couple months. They got it done on September 7th, and all of a sudden, that 3-mile stretch almost half of it is gone.
4: Fox Weather's Bob Van Dillen in Manasquan, New Jersey. Maritime experts traveling to Nantucket to investigate a shipwreck that emerged along the island's southern shore after the nor'easter. The attorney for the lone holdout juror in the Lindsey Clancy mistrial pushing back on claims of refusing to follow the law. Lindsey Clancy admitted to killing her three small children. Her defense argued that postpartum psychosis made her not criminal.

0: criminally responsible.
1: The Fox exclusive, the attorney representing the holdout juror, Michael Disronville, says that accusations that his client lied under oath are, quote, categorically false. He says Disronville legally applied the reasonable doubt standard. He accuses Lindsey Clancy's attorney, Kevin Reddington, of deliberately targeting Disronville, beginning at a news conference right after the mistrial. Fox News reached out to Reddington to get a response to the accusations. He's chosen not to reply to our inquiries, though Reddington has denied doxing Michael.
0: Fox's Brian Yenes. Prosecutors haven't said whether they will retry the case. Clancy's due back in court tomorrow. I'm Lisa Lacera. This is Fox News.
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0: rising from the heart of the swamp, a beacon of truth is casting its light. From sea to shining sea, The Vince Show. Filling in for Vince, Jim Verdi.
1: Yes, good afternoon. It is producer Jim. Thanks for joining me today. Vince is off today because Vince is actually at the White House, or may have just left the White House, but interviewing Vice President J.D. Vance. And you will be able to hear that tomorrow, not only on his podcast at 8 a.m. in the morning, Eastern Time, but you will also be able to hear it here on the radio that afternoon. So we're going to be playing that for you. Can't wait to hear what Vince is going to talk to him. I know what he was going to talk to him about, but I'm looking forward to the answers. He's going to get into Iran. He's going to get into Save America. There's a lot of questions that we know that he's been wanting answered. He's been wanting to talk to the vice president for quite a while. And so that happened today. And you can be sure you're going to hear all about it here starting tomorrow. Let's get started today. There's so much going on. I want to talk about a theme. And this is a theme that Vince has been on because he's very positive. He's keeping a hopeful eye on the future as far as what's going to be happening in the midterms. You may, if you've listened to Dan Bongino at all, he's the same way. He's trying to let you know that to go out, you have to vote in this cycle. That's the thing that's going to hurt us most, more than anything, really. And there has been a purposeful kind of deception being put on in consort with the media, first of all, and then these other political candidates who are working together to basically demoralize you, the Trump voter or the Republican voter, to not go vote. And I understand this. And here's the other thing. There's a lot of people that don't want to vote for these particular candidates, for Republican candidates, because of everything that's going on. Now, you didn't want to get into Iran. You know, you were told we weren't going to do these kind of things. Well, the president had information that Iran was close to developing a nuclear weapon, and he decided, rather than let that happen and rather than let this problem fester for yet another 4 years, as every president before him has said that Iran can't have a nuclear weapon, but nobody ever did anything about it besides Barack Obama, who gave Iran money to basically help them along in their quest to do whatever nefarious things that they were doing. You give Iran money, they're going to use it for terrorist acts. That's just a fact. I don't know what you think you're going to accomplish there. They're never going to play nice. And President Trump decided to do something about it. Did it go the way he wanted exactly right off the bat? No, I don't think he planned for it to be this long. But he's resolute in this. But there are people who voted for him who are discouraged by this. And I'm telling you that the alternative is far worse than what's going on now. And when I say far worse, Iran is the only thing I'm talking about. When you talk about economic news, and I know they want to talk about affordability. Yes, that's a real thing. Prices are more expensive. Prices rose 21%. If you look, all you have to do is go to your favorite AI search engine or whatever and say, hey, create me a graph on inflation from January of 2021 until today. You're going to see a sharp, sharp rise during the 4 years of Joe Biden. Now, President Trump is trying to get it down. It's not necessarily where he wants it, but it's not a bad inflation. It's getting under control as we speak. We've had the lowest poverty rate in history. There were so many good things that are going on economically. We're leading to an energy boom. We're going to lead in the AI race. We're not going to let China get ahead of us. So many important things are happening right now. And we cannot let these people get in charge, because the things that they want to do, and I'm going to get into that later in the show, it's really, really bad things. I'm asking you to please remember what happened during the Biden years. Please remember that. Were you happy then? Is that what energized you and motivated you to go out and vote for President Trump? I know a lot of people were energized and motivated when, personally, I'm one of them. The minute they tried to lock him up, the Mar-a-Lago raid, I was all in. There was nothing going to stop because we can't have a third world dictatorship or banana republic, you know, with somebody like Joe Biden in charge who's using the law to bankrupt, jail, and take out whatever, any other kind of punishment he could against President Trump. Or, you know, I don't even think people remember this. How many people that were surrounding President Trump in his circle went to jail? There were several that went to jail, dozens that went to jail because the Biden administration attacked them. We live in a world right now where you have to really think about the two sides that you want in charge and to run the country. One is serious about running the country and fixing the country, if you will, making America great again. That's Donald Trump. Or the other side, who wants to legalize people who are here illegally. Yes. Yes, they do. I've got a clip coming up on that. And then who are going to base their entire next 2 years on impeaching President Trump over and over and over again. They don't care about the country. They don't care about you. They hate you. They're not going to make your life better. I got a lot more on that too, but I don't know if you heard in the UK, there was apparently a terror plot at a base where the US actually is stationed. According to Reuters here, British police said Monday they were investigating whether individuals acting for a foreign state were involved in an apparent plot to attack an airbase used by the United States, but said the five suspects had been arrested. Five men, get this now, listen, all British nationals from London in their early 20s. This is an immigration problem that President Trump has been trying to get the UK to address over and over again. There are no-go zones in the UK where people have taken over. All you have to do

0: is go online and look at the videos to see what parts of London look like now. To hear Islamic prayer in the streets. There's a takeover because of unvetted immigration and allowing these people into the country, not vetting who's coming in and whether they wanted to assimilate into British culture. It's happening all over Europe. It was happening here until President Trump became the president again. And they want to bring it back. This is what they want to do. Immigration without assimilation is the problem. And here you have these British nationals in their early 20s who were allegedly involved in a terror plot on this RAF Fairford British base that houses U.S. bombers. Those bombers were flying missions against Iran. In some of the reporting, they're saying, well, we don't know if it was an Iranian plot. Yeah, okay. See, this is what we're saying. We're not being honest here. It all leads to being an Iranian plot. President Trump addressed it earlier this morning, and apparently he says, we knew who these guys were all along. Listen to this.
1: To do big damage to our fort, and working with the British worked out great.
2: When they migrated.
1: It may have been Scotland Yard, I don't know, that we worked with a lot of them. We had them under view for a long time, and we got them. Thank you.
0: So we had him under view for a long time. So apparently we know who him is. Apparently the president knows who it is because he's been in contact with British authorities. The British authorities came out and they made a statement on exactly what happened. And as you can imagine, just like some of the people in this country do, some of the officials who have to go out to the public and make statements, they're being very careful with their words. But listen to what they did with these potential terrorists. Here's a report on BBC.
3: In the early hours of Sunday morning, colleagues at Gloucestershire Police received a report of suspicious vehicles in the vicinity of RAF Fairford. As a result of that information, armed officers responded and arrested five men on suspicion of offences under the Explosives Act and later preparation of a terrorist act under Section 5 of the Terrorism Act. The men had been travelling in three vehicles. Overnight, those vehicles have been subject to extensive examination with the support of military assets and forensic experts. We still have significant resources deployed at the scene, and a cordon remains in place while investigators continue their work. However, we are hopeful to reduce this later today and get residents back to their homes, and we'll provide further updates on this in due course. I know for the people who call this area and RAF Fairford home that this has been a hugely disruptive incident. I thank you for your support and for your patience.
0: Okay, so basically they had to evacuate people out of their homes, these homes that surround the base, and it inconvenienced them for the evening. They all get to go back home. But listen, they thought enough of these guys and these vans to get people out of the area, and they thought was going to be a threat. Listen to what they did with the five guys after interviewing.
3: I can confirm that following extensive interviews and inquiries, the five men who were arrested are being released on police bail this afternoon. To be very clear, this does not mean that the investigation is over. They are subject to stringent conditions on their movement and contact with others. They absolutely remain under investigation as we explore multiple lines of inquiry.
0: Okay, we let them go. But they're still under investigation, everybody. It's all good. They're under investigation. We got it. We're investigating them, but we're letting them go. They allegedly tried to blow up an RAF airbase where U.S. bombers were stationed that are taking off and making bombing runs in Iran. But we're not going to say who they are. And not only that, we're letting them go. But they're under investigation. So don't you worry. This is the kind of attitude that destroys a country. The UK is not being serious about either immigration or terror. They would rather ignore what's going on. This is the same country, by the way, that is locking people up for Facebook posts. Who, I imagine, if I'm in the UK right now and I'm saying what I'm saying on the radio, there would be a knock on the door. I have no doubt they would send the police. We can't let this happen here. And if you're not serious about this election, which will be the theme throughout today's show, if you're not serious about it, this is what you have to look forward to. A lot more on this. If you want to give me a call, it's 844-484-3872, 844-4-THE-USA. Jim Verde in for Vince on The Vince Show.
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7: It is The Vince Show. I am Jim Verde, producer Jim, in for Vince today. Vince, I'm excited to get back with Vince tomorrow. Vince had the day off today. Just kind of came up over the weekend, too. He's been working on it for a while, don't get me wrong. I mean, it's something he's been working on for a while. But became official, like, on Friday. Actually, on Friday, I think he was still at 90%. But it happened. So Vince got to interview J.D. Vance, the Vice President of the United States. And I'm sure we're excited to hear exactly what he got to talk to him about, how long he got to talk to him. I'm not sure about any of that, but I'm definitely excited to hear all the highlights as far as what they discussed. And it's an important conversation for a lot of reasons, because Vice President Vance is now stepping up and taking more of a lead role in speaking for the administration, which is great. You know, President Trump obviously is the alpha dog, and nobody's going to step over anything that President Trump wants to talk about. But J.D. Vance is becoming more integral into everything and into getting the message out. And Vince, I know for sure Vince is one of the best interviewers there is. I know Vince would be able to draw a lot out of him on the important issues of the day. And one of those two that I know both of them have been pushing all along is the Save America Act and voter integrity in the United States. They surely address fraud, because J.D. Vance, as one of the leaders of the fraud task force, is uncovering billions and billions in fraud. And I'm telling you right now, every single government program, it's more clear to me than ever now. Every time a new government program is implemented, and as you're going to hear from some of these Democrats that I'm going to be playing in a little while, where they want to talk about free health care for kids or free daycare for kids, Medicare for all, none of that stuff is free. First of all, we know that. But what we're learning now is every time they implement one of these new programs, it becomes rife with fraud, because the government is too big right now to be able to monitor anymore. Why do you think Elon Musk got so mad just after he left Doge? It's because he saw what was going on. Everybody in Doge saw what was going on. There were so many problems. Some of them he corrected. But he says if he could have the ultimate power to change things in the government on this fraud, he could have eliminated $2.5 trillion in debt. But nobody wants to. I'll have more on this coming up. It's Jim in for Vince on The Vince Show.
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12: It is The Vince Show. I'm Jim Verde, producer Jim, in for Vince today. Vince will be back tomorrow with his interview with Vice President J.D. Vance. So looking forward to that. Okay, so we've been talking about what the theme of the show is basically what is going to happen. You have a choice. There's a very important choice for you to make this coming November, actually starting now in some places. I remember Vince talking about this last week. He said that early voting's already started in Virginia. This is among the problems that we have with our voting system. There's no way you should be a month and a half out and be able to start voting. You open yourself up for fraud when you do that. The mail-in balloting thing opens you up for fraud. There's so much wrong. And some Republicans are trying to change that. Other Republicans continue to stand in the way. Vince does this all the time. This is one of Vince's biggest issues, is what exactly is going on with the Save America Act. And it's being held up. John Thune, the leader of the Republican Party, was on TV, I believe it was just this morning, or if not this morning, yesterday, talking about this. And he's laying it at the feet of Democrats. It's not the Democrats. We know they're not going to vote with you. We know that they want to continue the whole voter fraud ring. We know fraud exists, even from Democrat Governor Mikey Sherrill in New Jersey, who did a press conference saying there were 6,600 illegal voters on their voter rolls, and they voted. We know this is a problem. The Save America Act is a step in the right direction to stopping all this fraud. And John Thune continues to gaslight us as the leader of the Senate, who does not want to use all the tools that he has as leader of the Senate to be able to push this across the finish line. It's passed the House. All it has to do is pass the Senate. There are ways to do this, but he doesn't want to do it. Here's John Thune again talking about how this Save America Act and how it's the Democrats' fault.
16: Iowa and Kansas and Nebraska and the Midwest, Minnesota. And so I think that's the issue. And what's happening in Iran is sort of trumped everything else that's going on. It would have been a grace to pass the Save America Act, but it's a great issue for our candidates to run on, because every Democrat block voted against it. We've had it up on the floor now six different times in different variations, and every single Democrat, every single time on six occasions, has voted against it. So I think it's an issue that our candidates can use on the campaign trail and define their opponents as being against something that's an 80% issue with the American people.
17: You have a lot of money.
12: Now, he just said it's an 80% issue. We've talked about this over and over again on this show right here. There are steps you can take, John Thune, yourself, to be able to get this through. Steps where you don't have to nuke the filibuster, which is going to happen in the next session if, by chance, the Senate is taken over by Democrats. That will happen. But you don't even have to do that. You can use the filibuster, a talking filibuster, making people stand on the floor. There are tools that you can use in your arsenal right now that you do not want to use. And you're doing it. I mean, what is the reasoning that you're doing it? You're afraid that somebody's going to have to take an uncomfortable vote? Is all this about getting Susan Collins over the finish line? Recent poll says Susan Collins is up 3 over the lunatic that she's running, the lunatic socialist she's running against, her new opponent that took over for the Nazi sympathizer, allegedly, or Nazi tattoo wearer, sorry, be precise, the Nazi tattoo wearer, Graham Plattner. she's 3 points ahead of this guy, but you're afraid if she has to vote yes on the Save America Act, that it's going to hurt her. Yes on an act that's going to bring voter integrity to the United States. That's the problem. Vince played this a little while back. Rachel Bovard, for America Moment. She's been on the show before. She's being interviewed on American Moment, and she had a scenario that I'm sure Thune hasn't thought about, but she's thought about it. Listen to this.
17: Having to sit in the chamber, the leader could at any time spring a live quorum, because when you spring a live quorum, you're demanding all senators come to the floor. And if Democrats are unprepared to speak and they don't have anyone lined up, you can call the vote. And if they are unprepared for that, well, sucks to be you. Worse, I call this the ambush live quorum. You do it in the middle of the night. You drag everybody out of bed at 3 a.m. Maybe Republicans know what's going on. Democrats don't. Republicans are prepared to show up. Democrats are scrambling out of bed in their pajamas, trying to arrange speakers or else to prevent the vote from happening. Or you do it multiple times. You call ambush quorums at 3 a.m. and then you do it the next night at 5 a.m. and then you do it at 1 p.m. and then you do it at 2 a.m. The first three of those aren't real. The fourth one is when you put the question. So the first three times you just drag him to the floor. So it's tyranny, right? It's Chinese water torture. Again, when you're dealing with obstruction, it's a psychological game. It is physically imposing a cost and it is mentally and psychologically imposing a cost.
12: Rachel Bovard, the great Rachel Bovard, the VP of programs at Conservative Partnership Institute. Great idea. She studied this. It absolutely can be done, but John Thune doesn't want to do it. John Thune doesn't want it to get through. And what is going to be the cost of this? The cost of this is going to be that we're not going to have fair, free and fair elections. The cost of this is we are giving an in to Democrats, radical, crazy Democrats, who otherwise wouldn't have a shot at being elected, while at the same time disenfranchising real American voters. These are the kinds of things that Democrats want to do if they get elected in this next midterm elections. There's a seat on Long Island that it was won 6 years ago. Yes, 6 years ago by Republican Anthony D'Esposito. This was at a time when Republicans were winning on Long Island. There are four seats that flipped from blue to red, and we were in a great position. You should have been able to hold that. But for whatever reason, Tom Suozzi, a New York Democrat who tries to come off as a moderate, but he's not really a moderate, and we're going to find out here in a second how not moderate he is, he gets elected. He's running again, and he's not afraid at all to say what he wants to do out loud. These are the kinds of issues that you're going to allow to happen if you don't go out and vote. These are the kind of results you're going to be looking at, and you're not going to like it. Listen to Suozzi on illegal immigrants. Check this out.
18: My number one issue is to try and get a resolution on immigration. My biggest desire, my biggest goal of what I want to accomplish in politics right now is I want to legalize 7 or 8 or 9 or 10 million people in our country so they will not be subject to deportation.
12: So he doesn't want to deport illegal immigrants, and they're going to stop the deportations that are happening right now. They're going to stop them. They're going to import more illegal aliens into the country. And according to Suozzi, he'll probably want to give them amnesty too and make them citizens. All they're doing is importing voters. Voters who have no allegiance to this country whatsoever, who have no cares about assimilating into the culture at all, figuring out what it becomes to what it means to become an American. You know, when somebody immigrates to this country, you go through a lot of education about what the country is all about, and then you have to pass a test about things like the U.S. Constitution, about the flag, about just general things about what it means to be an American. None of these people have to do that, and they won't do that, and they'll feel a loyalty to the Democrats and will vote Democrat. Because what is the Democrats going to give them? The Democrats are going to continue to give them free stuff. Or they're at least going to promise to do that. They want free child care, free health care, free welfare benefits for food. None of it is free. But the American people will have to pay for it. You and I. People who love America, who grew up American, who grew up understanding what America is, who know that it's a privilege that we were born here. Thank God we were born here. And we're going to be infringed upon and disenfranchised by people who have no allegiance towards that whatsoever. That's what's going to happen. And you heard Tom Suozzi right there. He doesn't care about you. He says this is his first priority. He doesn't care about you, the American who is born here. All he cares about is importing more people into the country who are just going to cement his power and his party's power so they can do what they want. You talk about affordability. Affordability comes with less government programs, less government jobs, a shrinking federal government footprint. That's where affordability is going to come from. The money in your hands, not the government's hands. If it's in your hands, you're going to be more careful about how you spend it and what you do with it. If it's in your hands, if you're an entrepreneur, you're going to create something, a business or a service. And you're going to hire people. And when you do that, as you bring in more revenue, you will pay more in taxes. The people you hire will have to pay taxes. This is the way this works. It's not trickle down. The market works. The government deciding where the money goes when they steal it from you does not work. And as I mentioned in the last half hour, we're finding out now, and I'm guaranteeing this, every government program there is has some type of fraud in it. Somebody is skimming the system. How many more leering centers are out there in all these other programs? How many people are getting checks that they're getting them from people who may have died already, but the checks just keep on coming because the government never checks? How many people have used false social security numbers to be able to gain benefits from the federal government without the federal government even checking if they're really a citizen or not, or even if they're alive or not? Every government program just takes more tax dollars from you and is wasted and distributed to somebody else. Somebody else who probably doesn't even belong here. I've got more on this, and we're going to get into a little bit about James Tallarico. There's more news on him. It's it's the church that keeps on giving. This pastor, going along with what I just said and what I described to you, his pastor, this guy Jim Rigby, is completely against capitalism. He says capitalism is dying. They are emboldened right now, which is why the DSA candidates, the basically communist candidates, can come out and tell you who they really are. Because they don't care. They feel the power. And it's up to you. You're the one that can stand in the way and stop it. We'll have more next. It's Jim and for Vince on The Vince Show.
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19: Turn it up so all the liberals around you

0: back in the 2022 midterm election, out of nowhere, we get a ballot in the mail for her ex-husband, who hadn't lived there in over 15 years and is a convicted felon.
1: Wow. Is this, had that happened before at all?
0: Not before. It was the first, and it hasn't happened since. But, you know, we could have filled that thing out, and if we had, since it's Illinois, if we voted for the quote-unquote right people, nobody would have batted an eye. But I'm sure if we voted for quote-unquote the wrong people, you and I would not be having this conversation right now.
1: No, you'd be along there. You'd be a convicted felon as well, probably. Yeah, that's the thing. I appreciate that, Dan. Thanks for that. But that's actually the thing. There are things going on like this all the time, which is I can't understand why it's okay for some people to live in states where you can only vote by mail. It's completely set up for there to be fraud. Adam Liptak in the New York Times told us in 2012. We've had that on the show, that article on the show several times. Absentee ballots ripe with fraud. They put that out in 2012, right before the 2012 election, because they were worried Mitt Romney might pull off an upset of Barack Obama. That's what they were worried about then. That's why the New York Times would write about that. But this is what happens when you're California. That's why California is such a joke. When you send the ballots out to everybody, how can you even work? Why do you even have polling stations then at that point? Why do you have election day at that point? None of it makes sense. Election integrity is a key to getting our country back to the way it was and to getting back to what American values is. Free, fair elections. Everybody is franchised in their vote. You can depend on it when you go to vote that your vote is going to count for something. This is what we're trying to get accomplished. This is what the president is trying to get accomplished. It's quite evident Joe Biden did not get 81 million votes at this point. You have to know that now. We're going to get into a whole bunch more. Democrats, media still whining about not having access in the White House. Jim and for Vince on The Vince Show.
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6: hitting the campaign trail. I'm Lisa Lucera, Fox News, with just